0: Orioles and the Cubs now leading 4-3 over the Orioles there in the Charm City. Man, PCA, we're going to have some things to say about him later on in the show. MVP, he's very much in the conversation. He is just unloading on the competition for the better part of the last like 5-6 weeks.
1: Oh, yeah. I mean, he has turned into a bona fide, undoubted superstar before our very eyes this season. Despite the bit of a slow start, yeah, he's on a freaking heater right now. Can I interest you in a perfect game watch here, Brett?
0: Yes.
1: We started the show.
0: Yeah.
1: We started the show at the climax of no-no watch with Dylan Cease, who went into the ninth inning with 115 pitches and had a no-hitter against the Giants and then gave up a leadoff single to Helio Ramos and came out of the game. By the way, afterwards, I think Cease's first, I saw the headline on MLB.com. Cease took the no-hitter in the ninth inning. I think the first question he asked reporters after the game was, how many strikeouts did I have, though? So, that just goes to show you. Dude, he's already thrown a perfect game. He don't care if he throws another one. I find that funny. By the way, he had 11. He's up to 148 now on the season, second best in all of baseball. But we have a perfect game watch going on right now at PNC Park in Pittsburgh. No, it's not Paul Skenes. No, it's not the incomparable Braxton Ashcraft. It's Jared Jones, who's got a perfect game right now for the Pirates going up against the Atlanta Braves. Jared Jones just got the first out in the top of the sixth, and so he has dealt 6 1/3 innings of perfect baseball. Excuse me, 5 1/3, because we're in the top of the sixth. 5 1/3 innings of perfect baseball for Jared Jones against the Braves. That means 16 up so far, 16 down. And not only is he perfect, I mean, my man is racking up the strikeouts as well. 8 K's in the sixth inning. So we've got a perfect game watch here, Brad, and it's from an unlikely candidate. Jared Jones is now just 10 outs away. He just got the second out in the top of the sixth. 10 outs away from a perfect game for Jared Jones. And boy, we've only had 24 of those in Major League Baseball history. And what is his what's his pitch count here? Because we just had the debacle with Yuri Perez last week or a couple of days ago. Jared Jones looks like he's at 77 pitches through six innings.
0: Yep.
1: So, all right, it's going to be decision time here. Sooner or later, are they going to let him go for it? Or is manager Don Kelly going to pull the plug before he gets a chance? But now we are on perfecto watch with Jared Jones. That would be something.
0: I would bring a lot of excitement to you and I here on the show. I mean, we started off the show with a bang with Dylan Cease. So Florida went that no-no. But there would be ticking with the level up. Is where I'm trying to go with that with Jared Jones, if he can somehow secure the perfecto. But you're right, man. I think the pitch count's got to come into play here. 5 2/3 innings with that 77 pitch count. Racking up the strikeouts. It is a blessing and a curse often when you're trying to get to that perfect game. But we'll see if the Pittsburgh manager keeps him in and works him late in this game, but more than likely, probably not. They'll probably yank him after like the seventh inning when he gets to like a pitch 105. They'll let the bullpen come in and screw it up. And then again, nothing but donuts in terms of scoring. If that were the case, I would hope, I would sacrifice whatever is possible and needed to the baseball gods to ensure that the Pirates lose the game and deny Jared Jones from trying to chase history.
1: Yeah, again, he's at 7, and he nine to go. 9 outs to go. 6 perfect innings for Jared Jones on 77 pitches. So you got to assume if he keeps the perfect game through the seventh inning, I mean, what's the max amount of pitches he throws next inning? Even if you have like one 10 pitch at bat where he gets the guy out. I mean, 93, 94 pitches at most. More likely that it's like 90, 92, which is the exact same spot Yuri Perez was at on Sunday, and the Marlins pulled him to prioritize his long-term health. Now, let me just make this a note here with Jared Jones. So he started the year, if I'm not mistaken, on the injured list. Coming back from, I believe it was Tommy John. Let me double check that, because I remember in the beginning, I remember in May when he made his season
0: that
1: debut.
0: Right.
1: And he was one of their, he was like Paul Skeens before Paul Skeens was Paul Skeens. He was one of their top pitching prospects. And so I believe Jared Jones, let me see, right elbow contusion. No, that was a couple of, so he had a previously surgically repaired elbow. And missed all the 2025 season. And yes, torn UCL. So I believe he was coming back from Tommy John. So he made his season debut on May 29th. And Combs confirming, yes, UCL surgery. I mean, it's kind of, I can see it. I can see it. A guy that made his season debut on May 29th. One of their top prospects when they got him, when he came into their system. And here's a fun fact, Brad. He has yet to throw, before this game, he had yet to throw more than five. He had yet to throw more than five innings in any start. The max number of pitches he had thrown was 81. On June 27th. He threw 81. I feel like we're not going to see this perfect game come to fruition. That next inning might be his last inning no matter what. You got a guy coming off a torn UCL, off of Tommy John. This is only like his eighth start of the year. He hasn't thrown more than 81 pitches in any game this year. He's at 77, and he's got a perfect game through six innings. We might have another perfect game cut short in the span of 4 days because, God forbid, we let a guy throw 20, 25 more pitches in a start. I can already see this happening. I'm not even getting excited here, Brad, because I can see it. I can see it now. Jared Jones is going to get yanked after the seventh inning. They're not going to let him throw 100, 105 pitches with the potential for the 25th perfect game in baseball history. I'm really going to freak out when this happens in another, I don't know, 20 minutes or now. So just prepare. I know you feel the same way as me, but I'm going to freak out once he gets pulled in the next inning or so with a perfect game potentially still intact.
0: I'm going to say this. I'm not even sure he's going to come out for the seventh inning. Like, he's already at 77 pitches. Again, you just laid it out. The highest pitch count he had in a single start this season. He has had 1, 2, 3, 4, 5, 6, 7. This is eighth start of the year. Was at 81 against the Reds a couple of turns ago in late June. He's consistently in the mid-70s in terms of the pitch count. I mean, there was one game he absolutely got smoked early on. I think he left maybe early. With that contusion that was in Colorado, only had 45 pitches in that game in three innings. But, I mean, this is kind of the status quo for him. He's at 77 already. Do they even allow him to come out in the seventh inning to pitch? I think it's a 50-50 proposition that he does. So it could be all she wrote already for Jared Jones. And again, we're just babying these guys. It's ridiculous. Let him go out there and compete and try to make history. That's what this is all about. And I know you're like, oh, we got it. It's all about preservation. We got to think about the postseason. We got to think about the future. We don't want to endanger this Jared Jones guy. He's already gone through UCL once. We don't want to make it twice. So sorry, kid. Hell of a start. But we're going to sit you down. We're going to have the bullpen come out. And maybe they, as a combined effort, can make history on a perfect game. But does that really count the same? No, not in my mind, and very few people will remember it. So get the hell out of here with that.
1: Yeah, and don't get me wrong. As somebody that I get a lot of the, you know, modern analytics and where baseball is headed in certain directions. And yes, I understand that the guys more than ever going under the knife for elbow reconstruction surgeries and Tommy John surgeries and these bone chips and these loose bodies, terms that, you know, we had never even thrown around 5-10 years ago, and now they're very prevalent when talking about pitcher injuries. And a lot of that is because these guys are throwing harder than ever, faster than ever, you know, with all these different pitching labs that these guys can tweak their mechanics to try to throw as fast as possible. And it's a natural, a lot of it, that, all right, if you throw 99, 100 miles an hour, which Jared Jones throws absolute smoke, no surprise there, that you're more prone to getting hurt. I just need to know, which of the Ivy League nerds in the front offices of baseball determined like 90 pitches 100 pitches. Like, that's the magic. Now, I need to see the formula that tells me that once a guy throws more than 100 pitches, he is really, really starting to put himself in danger of getting hurt. I understand if it's like 110, 120. I mean, I can understand if it's all right. This guy has thrown 100 pitches in four straight starts. You know, we want to try to cut him back a little bit. Like, that sustained amount of that stress on your body, I could understand. But I mean, the guy has been throwing 75, 80 pitches. You're telling me with a perfect game, you can't let him throw 100, that those extra 25 pitches are really going to jeopardize his future? That, to me, is what I feel like is wrong with baseball nowadays and the overprotection of these pitchers. It sucks because the game is suffering. Like, you're like, nobody cares about history anymore. Nobody cares about history. It's brutal. And I got the game on. I haven't seen if they've flashed a camera shot at the Pirates bullpen to see if they got anybody warming up already, but man, this is really going to suck if for the second time in 4 days, we have a perfect game get cut short because the team has to make sure that they prioritize the long-term health of the starting pitcher.
0: You know what doubly sucks is the fact that he's got no run support in this game. So, I mean, Jared Jones out there is impeccable. I mean, he is perfecto right now through six innings, and it's deadlocked at 0-0. So it could be just another, like, you know, point of emphasis here, a point of pain, not pleasure, that not only would he get pulled and be denied history, but he would get pulled and be denied the chance to win the game despite perfection. How crazy and outlandish is that? It's like just a double barrel shot to the chest. I feel really bad for Jared Jones, but we're going to see if he gets another opportunity to go out there in the seventh and continue this flawless effort as the last out just was recorded. So we're in a break. So yeah, now the moment of truth is about to arrive. Will Jared Jones even come out and pitch in the seventh inning, and can he stay perfect? But for how long? How long will the leash really be? Who knows?
1: You might be right. He might not be coming out for the seventh. I saw they flashed a shot of him in the dugout right before they went to commercial break. And he dapped up two guys in the dugout. Now, again, neither one of them, I think, was manager
0: done.
1: Don Kelly.
0: He's done.
1: But, because, again, you let him pitch the seventh, and let's say he throws nine pitches, and he's at 86. Then it's like, all right, then you put yourself really in a jam. So it's like the Pirates know what's happening here. Like, they realized what's going to lie ahead. He gets through a quick inning here, and he's at 85, 86, 87 pitches through seven innings. Then it's like, oh, you really can't let him go two more innings? So they're going to get ahead of it now, and I think he's getting pulled. And Combs says in our show chat he got pulled. Unbelievable. Unbelievable.
0: I told you.
1: How many more starts, though, does he need to get stretched out here? Like, if this is 3 weeks from now, if this is July 29th, is he able to go 90 pitches? Would he be able to, like, at that point, are we making a decision after eight innings? If this is a month from now, is he able to go 100 pitches? Like, there's no real science behind it, man. There's no real formula. And don't get me wrong.
0: This ramp up, Pat, it's taken too long. Like, he made his season debut on May the 29th. And understandably, the kid gloves are on. He went forward a third innings pitch. And he actually had 77 pitches in that game against the Twinkies. But you look after that. He had 5 consecutive starts in the month of June. 5 innings, 4 innings, 4 innings, 3 innings, 4.2, 74 pitches, 75 pitches, 75 pitches, 45, as I mentioned, at Colorado. And then the season high of 81 against Cincinnati Reds. And then he had the lone start earlier this month on July the 2nd in Philadelphia. 4 innings again, 73 pitches, only one earned run, only two hits allowed. Did walk a couple, struck out six, but 73 pitches. Like, how long do you have to keep those kid gloves on? That is mystifying to me that after this number of starts, I mean, you could understand a slow ramp up over a period of like maybe three starts, maximum of four starts, but this is the eighth start of the season for Jared Jones. What are we doing? Get the hell out of here. Let the man chase history.
1: Yeah, because again, there can't be, there's no formula, and the Braves just got a base hit. And so the combined perfect game and no hitter is over. Already done. Yeah. It's over.
0: Yeah. Poetic.
1: Unreal. They showed a shot, by the way, of him running into the dugout after the last inning, and Don Kelly tried to shake his hand, and Jared Jones ran away from him and tried to run down to the tunnel because he knew it was happening. I need to be in the room with the front off with the Ivy League nerds, with the GMs and the people in the front office that are making these decisions, these predetermined decisions, like, hey, what's going on? Or, you know, the pitching coach and the pitching staff saying, like, hey, with Jared Jones, like, we're not letting him get over 80 pitches until what, September, the entire year? Like, oh, because studies show, the team doctor studies show that in the first year after Tommy John, if a guy throws AO more than 80 pitches, you're at this much more percentage chances of re-tearing your UCL or suffering long-term damage. Like, there can't be any kind of empirical formulas or datas or you know, science right now that's backing these decisions other than, like, GM saying, we're just going to take a shot here. We're going to take a guess. And I don't know. He probably shouldn't throw more than 80 pitches because, God forbid. I mean, like, come on, man. You get presented with these opportunities. We've had 24 perfect games in Major League Baseball history, a game that's been around for more than 120 freaking years, where thousands upon thousands of games each year are played. We've had 24 of them. You've had an opportunity for two of them in the last 4 days, and we haven't even gotten the chance to see if that pitcher can finish it off. It's infuriating. It is completely infuriating. Yeah, and I'll say it again, Brad, I understand the fact that more pitchers than ever are going under the knife, are getting hurt. But, like, I mean, again, we're talking about 20 pitches maybe in one game. You can't let them go another 20, maybe 30 pitches to try to make history and then just go right back to keeping them at a 75, 80 pitch count limit. It's like one start where you give him a chance to go chase history is really going to dramatically impact his chances of getting hurt again. I can't buy that.
0: Yeah, bottom line is this, Pat. The people that are making decisions at the Major League Baseball level in a lot of these situations, and of course, Toronto doesn't, you know, even enter the conversation. They did allow Dylan Cease to try to get a no-no today. You know, gave up that hit late in the game in the ninth inning, the first batter that he faced, and they gave him the quick hook. And that's all he got to do with, you know, Jared Jones. If he walks a guy, if he gives up a hit, then you give him the hook. And you bring in the reliever, but at least let him try. All these managers keep doing in the bigs is, here are the keys to the car. Go out and drive on the highway. It's totally fine. But don't go above 55. All right. Yeah, that's what the speed limit is posted. Maybe you stay at 50. Maybe you toe the line at 54, 55. Oh, but don't you dare go 58. Don't you dare go 60 because you're going to die. I mean, that's like the mentality that these guys have. And I hate it. Bring baseball back to the greatness that it once was and allow these guys to work deep and to chase those accolades when those opportunities arise. Period. End of story.
1: Yeah, I mean, and I like your metaphor. I think just to even take it a step further, it's not even like they're telling him to go slow because he's out here cranking 98, 99 miles an hour on his fastball. But it's like, you know, you could take the car for, you know, a 20-minute drive. Don't you dare go 21 minutes. Otherwise, the car is going to completely break down. The car is going to explode once you drive that one extra mile. And so, yeah, man, I think these front offices, these managers, they're cowards. They're cowards. More Yep. pitchers are getting hurt than ever, but now that has turned into a referendum to completely baby these pitchers when you have opportunities to make history and they're just electing to never even enter the starting block. 310-840-4910, phone number to join the show. Do you think Major League Baseball are handling pitchers the right way in being super conservative and cautious, Or do you think, like me and Brad, they're being cowards? Pirates pitcher Jared Jones pulled after 6 perfect innings and only 77 pitches. 310-840-4910. I'll tell you who's also the opposite of this. You mentioned the Blue Jays. Not every team is like it. The Phillies. Because what they're preparing to allow Zach Wheeler to maybe do, it's actually absurd. I think it's probably too far in the other direction. We'll explain when we come back. We'll talk some more baseball, get you more scoreboard updates as well. He's Brad Evans. I'm Pat Boyle. This is BetMGM tonight here on Westwood One Sports.
2: 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And yes, we're counting. 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
19: 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Defending champ Argentina continues to play with fire, yet they're back in the quarterfinals. Yesterday down 2-0 before rallying to beat Egypt 3-2 in the round of 16, and it very well could have been a 3-0 deficit if a controversial VAR review didn't disallow an Egypt goal for a foul far from the net. That was after the round of 32 when Argentina needed a late goal in extra time to put away Cape Verde. Now, anything is possible when you have Lionel Messi, who scored the equalizer yesterday, making it a goal in a record 9 straight World Cup matches. Still one award he's yet to win, a World Cup Golden Boot for the top scorer. Right now, Messi's 7 goals put him 1 ahead of Kylian Mbappe and Erling Haaland. Argentina will face Switzerland on Saturday. The quarters start tomorrow with France and Morocco. With this 2026 World Soccer Update, Brad Heller, Westwood One Sports.
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1: Welcome all back. BetMGM tonight, Westwood One Sports. He's Brad Evans. I'm Pat Boyle. Phone number to join the show, 310-840-4910. Get to your phone calls here in just a second. Brad and I were losing our minds. I guess we were the old man yelling at clouds last segment, because for the second time in 4 days, a starting pitcher has been pulled with a perfect game intact. On Sunday, it was Yuri Perez. 7 innings, 92 pitches, was not allowed to finish it. Just now, tonight, Jared Jones of the Pittsburgh Pirates. 6 innings, 77 pitches, a perfect game, and pulled from the ball game. A guy that had UCL surgery last year, made his season debut May 29th, so this is his eighth start, but the max pitches he had thrown in a game this year was 81. Pirates not going to risk potential injury. They're going to prioritize long-term health, and they have stolen an opportunity for a perfect game from us because, man, the guy was freaking dealing. But, Brad, we've got the All-Star game coming up in 6 days. And you and I, we were talking, you know, we came on the air and started the show with Dylan Cease going for a no-hitter. He was at 115 pitches, and the Blue Jays were going to let him finish it. How about what the Philadelphia Phillies are preparing to allow Zach Wheeler to do? This is the exact opposite of what the Pirates and the Marlins have done here in the last couple of days. So Zach Wheeler is going to start on Sunday, first half finale for the Phillies in Detroit. Zach Wheeler said he wants to and would pitch in Tuesday's All-Star game in Philadelphia 2 days later. And he's got the backing of the staff.
0: Yes.
1: Donnie Baseball said, quote, "I'd be okay with it. I haven't talked to Dave," talking about Dombrowski. "Nobody's asked that question. Hypotheticals are always dangerous, but I mean, if guys really want to do something and they feel like they can do it." And then the pitching coach, Caleb Cotham, said, "I trust Zach. Zach knows his body. There's still that last start, but within the realm of possibilities, I feel very confident he could do that. He's a grown man. He knows his body. He knows what he's capable of doing, right? Especially if he wants it. I'm not going to be the one to stand in his way," end quote. Zach Wheeler is going to start on Sunday, throw anywhere between 80 and 100 pitches, and he's going to come back 2 days later and pitch in the All-Star game just for bleeps and giggles. And the Phillies are like, "Yeah, screw it. We don't give a damn." And here we've got a guy that's throwing a perfect game, and he can't even throw another inning or 25, 30 pitches because, God forbid, he gets hurt again. I mean, I wish Jared Jones was on the Phillies. I wish Jared Jones was on the Blue Jays. I wish Yuri Perez was on the Phillies or the Blue Jays, because it feels like those managers would have given them the opportunity to finish off a perfect game. And again, I know Zach Wheeler's a different circumstance. He's not coming off a UCL surgery last year. He's not coming off of a leg strain that Yuri Perez had a month ago or 2 months ago, and he's already made a couple of starts since returning. But damn. Zach Wheeler's going to pitch Sunday, and and Donnie Baseball is like, "Yeah, go ahead and pitch on Tuesday. I don't give a damn." Incredible.
0: Yeah, and that's respect right there. I mean, Zach Wheeler is a very established arm and veteran, a guy who's 36 years old, and he is having a spectacular season. He's 9-1, 2.28 ERA, 98 strikeouts, is a 0.91 whip. And he, look, man, he's working deep. And, you know, Dottie Baseball is like, pitch count? What pitch count? He's gone back-to-back games, the 104 pitches. Heck, three of his last four starts, he's gone for 104 pitches. You know what that is? That's a breath of fresh air. They're letting these guys rock, letting them roll, letting them work deep into games. I know, you know, they're somewhat adhering still to the 100 pitch count rule. I get it. But, you know, Dottie Baseball's like, you know what? You want to go out there and compete? You want to go out there and play the All-Star game? You want to showcase your wares? You want to represent the franchise? Be my guest. We're not going to, you know, have you stand down at all and stand by. You're going to go out there and you're going to perform and you're going to play. That's what this game is all about. Let these guys go out there and throw rockets. Let them work the arm out. You know, it could fall off, I guess, but it's probably an infinitesimal chance that does occur. So let them go out there, let it rip and perform. And, you know, the fans love it. The players love it, because the bottom line is, when you're playing any professional sport, any sport at any level, all the way down the league level, you want your guys to go out there and compete every single day. And that's what Don Mattingly is allowing them to do. And fun fact, Pat, I had an extensive Don Mattingly baseball card collection when I was a kid, one of my all-time favorites.
1: I feel like you are not alone in that. I feel like a lot of guys around your age, guys in their 40s, Donnie Baseball was like everything for so many guys. What was it about Donnie Baseball? It's just the aura. I mean, don't get me wrong.
0: It was a couple of things. One, the Grand Slam streak that he had was like 8, I believe, which was like all-timer stuff. Like, he was doing just ridiculously stuff, stupid things at the dish. B, he was kind of a small guy. And C, for me, I have a fetish for mustachioed men. And he has one of the great lady ticklers I've ever seen.
1: Lady ticklers. By the way, Don Mattingly, Donnie Baseball, not in the Hall of Fame. Do you think that, is it too late for that?
0: I'd have to look at the accolades. I'd have to look at the statistics. I mean, I think the duration, he's very borderline. How many titles did he win? I'd have to go back and look and do the research, but I think he's a very fringe Hall of Fame candidate. I can understand why he'd be frozen out, but he might be somebody that gets in way down the road, hopefully while he's still alive and it's not done posthumously.
1: So Donnie Baseball never won the World Series as a player, has never won the World Series in any capacity. First time he made it to the Fall Classic was last year as the bench coach with the Blue Jays, and they lost to the Dodgers. Wow. So the year before he debuted in 1981, the Yankees made the World Series. The year after he retired, the Yankees dynasty began. That's unfortunate for Donnie Baseball. That is very unfortunate.
0: Yeah, it is.
1: But 1985 AL MVP, 6-time All-Star, 9-time Gold Glove Award winner, lifetime .307 batting average across 14 seasons, all with the Yanks. Look, I know we talk about the Hall of Very Good. I mean, the guy was probably the best hitter in all of baseball for like a 3-4 year span in his peak powers. You know, just looking at his numbers here, I feel like Donnie Baseball should be in the Hall of Fame. And who knows? Maybe he gets there as... Can you get there as a... Like, can they encapsulate your player and coaching career all together and get you in the Hall of Fame?
0: I think so. I think it's maybe the full breadth, the entire duration of your career in baseball. I think that can be joined together and add to the argument overall. I just pulled up his baseball reference page. And again, I like to look at the similarity scores on that page for a lot of these players from yesteryear. So the top 5 similar batters in baseball history that align with the output of Don Mattingly are: number 1, Cecil Cooper. Who was an outstanding hitter, but not a Hall of Famer, largely played for the Brewers. Number two, Wally Joyner, a large duration of his career with the Angels. Number three, Hal McRae, Brian McRae's dad. Kirby Puckett, Hall of Famer. At number four, Will Clark. Will the Thrill, phenomenal hitter at his peak, but another guy.

0: old man. Now you're talking to a real old man.
1: That's right. What's hey, up? What do you feel? How do you feel about this top one stuff and the and not letting pitchers finish off perfect games?
0: Yeah, that's crazy, man. I called in about that, but you brought up my favorite player of all time, and I'm 53, a little older than Brad. The biggest thing with Mattingly, his career was obviously cut short, kind of like very similar parallel with Larry Bird, but also like Larry Bird, Mattingly severely hurt his back in 1990. If you look at his career, just look at his averages in the 80s. He batted 343 in 84. He won batting titles. He won home run titles, 324, 352, 327. And then starting in 1990 is the first time his average ever dipped below 250. And he was banging out 30, 31, 35 homers with 110 to 145 RBI, winning Gold Glove after Gold. He was the man. He was the best baseball player of the mid 1980s, and cool is the other side of the pillow. I love him. I think he was so good in a shorter burst. I think it's baseball's, or at least the Hall of Fame's biggest travesty that he's not in it.
1: Wow,
2: Hall
1: of Fame's biggest travesty. That's a hell of a case, Pat, Burton. I don't disagree with you. Really quickly, how do you feel about
0: college? So I know you know this. Your quantity of pitches doesn't typically cause a tear of your UCL or the necessity for Tommy John surgery. What's going to happen next? Are the general managers going to start telling the managers, hey, if we see a 2,500 or higher spin rate at a Mizorowski, you're fired. If he hits 100 miles an hour on the gun even once, he's done. Shut him down. We want these guys pitching well below their max spin rate or max velocity rate. No, it's the exact opposite, which is why everybody's getting hurt now compared to back when I was watering my lawn and no one had Tommy John surgery except for Tommy John.
1: That's right. That's right, Bert. Great call, brother. Appreciate the stuff as always, stuff. Man. Thank you. Thank you for your input. Yeah, look, I mean, again, Brad, I never threw harder than 84, and I pitched Division III baseball. But, you know, again, the summer where I thought was my best chance of making getting drafted was the summer I spent in the Northwoods League, where I struck out Dalton Varsho. But I'll tell you basically how I have a half-torn UCL, and I know exactly how I did it. In between starts, every day I was long tossing 300, 350 feet, launching the ball as far as I possibly could. And I think that's what basically did it. And I would usually long toss once between starts. I was doing it every day because I was like, if I don't get my velo up to like 86, 87, I got no shot of getting drafted no matter how well I pitch. And so that's what did it to me. It was the overworking. But again, you know, these guys, they're used to throwing in the minor leagues, in college. They're used to throwing 90 pitches, 100 pitches. People get Tommy John. So many pitchers. I wonder what the percentage is of starting pitchers right now in Major League Baseball that have had at least one Tommy John surgery. Some guys have two, but a lot of the times, guys come back throwing harder. Guys come back better after Tommy John surgery. So why then do we put extra precaution once they come back from surgery or once they come back from something? Because I feel like the data would tell us you have one surgery, that doesn't necessarily mean you're like a high risk, you know, you're at high risk alert to get hurt again. If anything, I feel like it'd be the opposite. But yet they get treated as if they are going to have that second surgery, as if they are going to get hurt again. It just doesn't make sense to me.
2: Yeah, it seems like an almost an inevitability for a lot of the guys that throw, 95 plus, and there are a number of pitchers that are now throwing straight gas at like 99, 100 plus. Like the stuff that Jacob Mizorowski is doing is unreal. It's unbelievable. It's galactically good and so unique. And him hitting 104 on the gun almost every single start, or at least flirting with it, like 103.4, 103.5, 103.6. And he's doing it at like pitch number 90, 95, 100. Is he a guy that eventually is going to succumb to Tommy John? I mean, I think it's a lot of people think it's a foregone conclusion, but we need.

0: need more Pat Boyles in the world. We need more Jamie Moyers of the world. I mean, look at Greg Maddux. Greg Maddux early in his career when he came up with the Cubs in like 87, 86, around that time, his peak heat was like 90, 91, 92. That was it. Later in his career, he was with the Atlanta Braves, racking up all those Cy Youngs and, you know, working deep into games and ERA titles, and the list goes on and on with all the accolades and accomplishments that he had. He was doing it with, generally speaking, mid to high 80s stuff. He was just a maestro, a Picasso on the mound. And he was painting corners all the time. It's all about command. It's all about deception. You know how to strike out guys, Pat. You know how to deceive, how to trick the batter. And you can do it even if you're throwing at peak heat of 85. But everybody falls in love with the flamethrower arm. And that's why those guys get massive contracts. But they also tend to flame out rather quickly in their MLB careers.
1: Here's the thing, and we got to take a break, and we will in a second. But I feel like if you're gonna need to have Tommy John, it's gonna happen. Like, to me, stopping a guy at 80 pitches versus letting him throw 95, an extra 15 pitchers, 10 pitches per start, is that gonna all of a sudden, oh, no, you know, he's guaranteed to never need Tommy John because we kept him under, you know, from throwing those last 15 pitches. That's what frustrates me. I feel like if it's going to happen, it's going to happen. 310-840-4910 is the phone number to join the show. He's Brad Evans. I'm Pat Boyle. Back with more of your calls and your texts and some baseball scores when we return on BetMGM tonight. 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

0: was terrible. Terrible singing.
1: That was great. Unbelievable.
0: I appreciate it.
1: Bro. Angelic.
0: I needed that. 310-840-4910, the phone number to join the show. You could call, you could text. Final couple of minutes here with Brad and me, and then I go solo for the next 2 hours. So why don't we get an update on Let's Go Streaking, our daily segment where everybody picks a batter to get a hit. Brad, you had Chase DeLauder from Cleveland, and Monty, he had Mr. Cody Clemens, and you guys are already in the W column, correct?
1: Yes, we are a perfecto 2-for-2 so far on the night. Brando, we're waiting on Bryce Harper. He's 0-for-2 so far against the Reds. We'll get a couple of more opportunities at a minimum. And of course, Pat, you have some loser, some schmo named Shohei Ohtani to get a hit against the Colorado Pebbles. So if Harper can come through, man, I like our chances to cash in at plus 263 there at BetMGM.
0: Hell yeah. Yep, I'm pretty confident Shohei's going to get it done. He's gone deep the last two nights against Colorado. Don't even need a home run, just need one knock from Mr. Ohtani. Let's get a couple scoreboard updates here. Your Cubbies have broken it open in Baltimore. What is going on at Camden Yards?
1: At 9-4, Seiya Suzuki. Seiya had a 3-run shot to really, get this game blown wide open. Though the Baltimore Orioles did answer with a home run of their own, a solo shot. It is 9-4 as I watch Jackson Holliday get a single up the middle. He's a perfect 3-for-3 in this game. By the way, Pat, we did get a texter that came in. Can I read it to you? Because I think it's fantastic. Area code 248 texted in and said, "You're spot on. It's a joke." Talking about pitching. Also, it's not even a big deal to have Tommy John anymore. Plus, you're the Pirates. You're a disgrace as a franchise. At least do something right. Totally agree with a texter from 248. Pat, how about you?
0: Yeah. Talking about Jared Jones getting pulled with a perfect game after 6 innings and 77 pitches because he had UCL surgery last year and didn't make his season debut until May 29th. I mean, it's not a big deal in the sense that like pitchers come back from it. It used to be Tommy John used to be like a death blow. I mean, geez, how much we've changed since. I know there's pitchers coming up in the big league, minor league systems that like want to have Tommy John. They're like, oh, I might need it. Yeah, please give it to me. Shut me down. I'll come back throwing harder. I'll have like a new lease on life. Yeah, it's not a big deal in the sense that you're out for the rest of the season, but you get to come back next year. That's what happened with Jared Jones. So yeah, and I think the best point there from our texter is, yes, you're the Pirates. You're a disgrace as a franchise. You have a chance to capture the 25th perfect game in baseball history, and you decide to err on the side of caution. More like cowardice. Yeah, I completely agree.
1: Yep, bingo. A lot of people have strong feelings and takes about this if you're a fan of baseball. So keep them coming. 310-840-4910, the call text line here on BetMGM tonight. Pat, we're all about the interactivity, and we're going to ramp that sucker up as we near football season, which I can't wait for.
0: That is right. And it's looking like a good night, though, for your Cubbies. They win. They'll go to 52-40, 3 wins in a row, 8 out of their last 10. Maybe you can catch the Brewers after all. We'll see you tomorrow at 6, Brad. Take care, brother.
1: Yeah, I pray. Thank you, my man. Mas tequila. See you tomorrow.
0: Coming up next, a little Wimbledon recap on a busy day. This is BetMGM Tonight.
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0: I wonder whatever happened to that stupid Eric Corgi who said the Knicks were going to lose the NBA Finals. 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You could watch the show live on YouTube. 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You could watch the show live on Twitter at BetMGM tonight. And you can listen to the program on the Westwood One Sports app, the Odyssey app, SiriusXM, Channel 375, and hundreds of local affiliates throughout North America. Let's talk some tennis, shall we? We've had a busy night of baseball. We were talking baseball basically for the last hour and a half here. We'll get you a scoreboard update again in just a bit. But the big two stories of the day, Dylan Cease, who was looking for his second career no-hitter, took a no-hitter into the ninth inning. He had 115 pitches, gave up a leadoff base hit to Helio Ramos, but still eight innings of one-hit ball. Blue Jays crushed the Giants 10-0. So Dylan Cease comes up just short. But then Jared Jones, one of the young budding superstar, or I should say budding star names in the Pittsburgh Pirates pitching staff. And I mean, Paul Skenes might have to make way for him. Same with Braxton Ashcraft, because Jared Jones was dealing tonight. And this is a guy that was one of their highest rated prospects coming out of when they drafted him a couple of years ago. Last season did not pitch at all, recovering from Tommy John surgery, made his season debut on May 29th. And he's made less than 10 starts this year. He had a perfect game after six innings, but was pulled after just 77 pitches, as I'm sure we're going to hear from manager Don Kelly shortly whenever he does his press conference to make sure that they prioritize his long-term health. Basically the same BS answer we got from the Marlins after they did the same exact thing, pulling Yuri Perez, the 24-year-old pitcher, after 92 pitches and a perfect seven innings back on Sunday. So those are the two big stories today in baseball. Pirates end up losing, by the way, 3-0. So good for you. You get what you deserve, as they're now only a game above 500. 310-840-4910. But let's talk some tennis, shall we? Wimbledon nearing its climax, nearing its conclusion. You got the semifinals all set for the women tomorrow and the men on Friday. We'll get to Coco Gauff, the last standing American woman, last standing American in either tournament, and a big semifinal for her tomorrow as she chases her first Wimbledon title. But I want to talk about the men's side, the match that happened earlier today. I was talking about it last night. I was very, very excited for Taylor Fritz, the second highest ranked American man, number five in the world, right behind Ben Shelton, who got knocked out in the first round. But Taylor Fritz is a guy that has been to a Grand Slam final 2 years ago, lost the U.S. Open final, went to the semifinals of Wimbledon last year, and was favored to win today, would have been favored in the semifinals. And with Djokovic playing Sinner in the semifinals and the other semifinal on Friday, yeah, the head-to-head against both of those guys, not great for Fritz, but Djokovic at 39 is there to be had. Sinner has definitely looked vulnerable in this tournament. Definitely doesn't look at his best, despite winning the last couple matches in straight sets. I've watched almost every minute of his matches so far. I don't think he's playing that great. I thought it was a real opportunity for Taylor Fritz to win Wimbledon and become the first American man to win a Grand Slam since Andy Roddick at the 2003 U.S. Open. But that drought continues. And it'll now be, well, we'll see what happens in the U.S. Open, but it's been 23 years, and it's going to come up on 23 years on the date that Andy Roddick was the last American man to win a major title in men's tennis. And even worse, Taylor Fritz not only lost, but this knee tendonitis that he's been battling for most of this season and had to take 2 months off, basically skip the entire clay season, flared up today. So not only did he get beaten convincingly, but he got, you know, re-aggravated his knee injury, if you will, And now, who knows what the next couple of weeks look like for him? More importantly, who knows what the rest of his career is going to look like? Because from the way that he's kind of discussed it and the way that it's been reported, it's not something that just goes away with surgery. Now, I'm sure that for those of you that have tendonitis or, you know, arthritic-like pain in any of your joints, it's you can't just cure it with surgery. I mean, you could try, and I'm sure that that's probably now going to be on the table for him at the end of this season. Like, I can already predict Taylor Fritz is probably going to shut down his season after the U.S. Open in 2 months from now, and he's probably going to have surgery on the knee to try to repair it. But this is potentially something that might never get better. And this is a guy that was, just a short time ago, the top-ranked American man in tennis, was probably the best hope to break that drought. And he kind of got suffered a really harsh dose of reality today. And what made it even worse, on top of it already being bad, is that he lost to a guy that he had beaten 7 straight times. The most recently crowned first-time Grand Slam champion, Sascha Zverev from Germany. Crushed Fritz, 6-4, 6-4, 6-2. And to have that lopsided of a scoreline on grass, if you watch the match, you knew that Fritz was not 100%. Which just sucks, and it's unfortunate because, like I said, he took basically the entire clay season off, played in the French Open, lost in the first round to a fellow American who is not even ranked in the top 90. But then all of a sudden, the grass season started, and in the first grass tournament in Germany, in Stuttgart, Fritz goes to the final and loses in the final. Next week, just, you know, 2 days later, next tournament begins in Stuttgart, in Halle, in Germany. Fritz gets to the final there and loses the final. Seemingly pain-free, seemingly injury-free. Made the smart decision. There is a third week of the grass season before Wimbledon and a tournament in Eastbourne in the UK that Fritz has already won 3 times. He skips it. I thought it was a smart decision. He just played back-to-back weeks. Seemingly the knee was fine. Heads into Wimbledon. Really good-looking draw. Has a chance to go far. And he does. Playing in the quarterfinals today. And he was just coming off of a convincing, dominant win against one of the most dangerous players in the world. And one of the best grass court players in the world in Sasha Bublik. Who, even if you're just a casual tennis fan, you probably know of, because the guy is an enigma. He's Mercury. He's got all the talent, all the tools, all the weapons in the world to win Grand Slam tournaments. It's the mental side that has often held him back. But over the last year or so, he's been really consistent, and he was ranked number 11 in the world. And Fritz crushed him. Straight sets. But he had all the momentum. And he said in an interview after that match, he goes, yeah, you know, to be feeling like I'm playing and not thinking about my knee, I really like where I'm at right now. And then it flares up on him today. And I don't think he's lying. I don't think he's one to make excuses. I mean, you could tell they're talking about it on the broadcast. The McEnroe saying you could see his movement is he's slow out of the corners. He doesn't have that same bite on his forehand. And so, to have that injury flare up on him today, it was brutal. It was brutal. And again, he had beaten Zverev 7 straight times, including 3 straight times on grass. He beat him in Wimbledon 2 years ago. And he would have went on to play the wild card, the Cinderella fairy tale of this tournament, pun intended, Arthur Ferry. Fritz would have been a massive favorite. And he, in all likelihood, would have been playing in the Wimbledon final on Sunday. A chance to break the drought. Chance to win his first Grand Slam title. So it's really unfortunate. For those that are supporters of American tennis, that was a tough pill to swallow today. But so we'll see if Taylor Fritz is able to come back. When's the next tournament he's going to play? Is the North American hard court season? It's going to start in a week. He normally plays the tournament in Atlanta Probably going to skip that. Washington, D.C. is in 2 weeks. Then you got the Canadian Masters, then the Cincinnati Masters, and the U.S. Open is 7 weeks away. I got to tell you, I felt really confident about his chances to win Wimbledon, but now that this knee tendonitis can feels like it could just flare up on him at any moment. I don't know how you have any faith in him, you know, giving him a real legitimate chance to win a Grand Slam title until he proves that he can go deep in a major tournament and not have injury issues. That was sad. On the other side, you know, the Brits, they always love overhyping their players. You know, whether it's recently Jack Draper, a guy that was ranked number 4 in the world last year, and he has always been injured. He's dealing with injuries. He was supposed to play Fritz in the first round. He had to pull out, still dealing with an elbow injury that he's been dealing with for basically the past year. Cam Norrie, guy that went to the semifinals in Wimbledon a couple of years ago. It feels like the Brits always single out one or two of their players and overhype them, and then it's like, you know, they come crashing down. Andy Murray, the only British man to win Wimbledon in the last 70 years, he broke that drought when he did it some 15 years ago. But to see the last, there is a British man in the semifinals playing on Friday, it's one that nobody could have predicted. Arthur Ferry, and what they're calling the fairy tale, pun intended off his last name, it continued today. He knocked out world number 9, Flavio Cabolli, guy that went to the quarterfinals in Wimbledon last year. Not only did he knock him out, I mean, he destroyed him. And it kind of made him mentally tap out. 6-4, 7-6, and then served up a bagel in the third set. 6-0, 6-love. Becomes the first British wild card. And wild card is basically Wimbledon grants you access into the tournament that you otherwise would not have qualified for. You would have had to go through qualifiers. He was ranked 140 in the world coming into this tournament. If he wasn't given the wild card into the main draw by Wimbledon, he would have had to enter qualifiers, which requires you to win 3 straight matches just to get into the main draw of the tournament. And every tournament has this. I think there's 8 wild cards for every Grand Slam tournament. Most of them are given to rising players from that country. So for the U.S. Open, you know, 5 or 6 young American men and women that are on the rise, that are young, talented players, you're giving a shot, you're giving a chance for them to inject some momentum into their career, make some life-changing money, fast-track their progress to becoming a mainstay on the tour. And then you normally have players that are coming back from an injury, like Grigor Dimitrov, who is a former semifinalist at Wimbledon, and he was up 2-0 on Yannick Sinner last year before he tore his pec muscle. That's why his ranking was so low. That's why he got a wild card. You get players like that. And so Arthur Ferry is a guy that was born in France, but then I think his dad is an owner or co-owner of one of the smaller soccer teams in England. So, yeah, he's got some family money. He had definitely had a bit of a head start in life, but he was born in France but grew up 5 minutes away from the grounds in Wimbledon. And so he represents Great Britain, and he gets the wild card. He's ranked 140 in the world, and he is now the first British wild card into the semifinals in Wimbledon history. And not only that, only 3 other men's wild cards have even reached a semifinal at a major tournament, and 2 of them were great players coming off of injuries. Jimmy Connors, 91 US Open, and Goran Ivanišević, who ended up winning Wimbledon in 2001 as a wild card. The only other one, Henri Leconte, I'm a big tennis fan. I couldn't even tell you who that is. 1992 French Open. So this is one of the more stunning runs in a major tournament in men's tennis in history. 140 in the world. Guy had only played 21 career sets at a Grand Slam tournament in his career. He's already played 25 sets here at Wimbledon this last week and a half. He's already guaranteed now to break into the top 60 because of this. So think about that. He was ranked 140 in the world coming into this tournament. Now, even if he loses in the semifinals, he's guaranteed to be ranked inside the top 60. And not only that, his prize money. In his career, Arthur Ferry's made $883,000. Not bad. Not bad. Kid's 23. And look, he's a former two-time American at Stanford, by the way. He played college tennis. He's 5'9". Rarely, though, do you see college tennis players on the men's side then have tremendous pro careers. The way that tennis works, if you have a lot of promise and a lot of talent, you don't play college. You enter basically the junior ranks, and then you go to the Challenger Tour, which is like the minor leagues of tennis. And then you continue to progress. You go to the ATP Tour. A lot of players turn pro, quote unquote, at 14, 15, 16 years old. Or not turn pro, but they enter the junior ranks rather than go to college. And you can turn pro when you're 17, 18, 19 years old. Arthur Ferry was playing college tennis just a couple of years ago. And yeah, again, a two-time All-American. Rarely does that mean that you're guaranteed to have a successful pro career. So he's made $883,000 in just a couple of years on the tour or playing professional tennis. But I mean, he's already basically made that much money already in this tournament. He's going to make over $1 million, which is just absolutely absurd. You want to talk about changing your life in the span of a week and a half. That is what Arthur Ferry has done. It's an incredible story. And my apologies, by the way. He was ranked 114 in the world coming into this tournament. Now he's going to be in the top 60. And that's if he loses. And I would assume he's going to lose because he's playing Sasha Zverev, who just won the French Open. Zverev has never done well at Wimbledon. This was his first time in the quarterfinals. Now it's his first time in the semifinals. He's the number two player in the world, and only that because... or number three player in the world. He's going to move up to number two because Alcaraz is losing all of his ranking points because he's hurt right now. But one of the best players in the world recently just won his first Grand Slam title. And it feels like Arthur Ferry's got a decent chance, a not impossible chance to pull off another miracle because he just beat the world number nine in straight sets like it was nothing. Before that, he beat a seasoned grass court veteran who was back to playing some great tennis in Dimitrov. He knocked out the guy that knocked out Ben Shelton, the big serving Otto Virtanen, in four sets. And watching that match today, he doesn't look like a guy that's ranked 114. It's crazy how tennis works and how... somebody can get hot for a week or 2 weeks and look like a top 10 player in the world. That's what he looks like right now. And it, again, on you'd think on grass, oh, this kid must be 6'3" with a big serve. No, he's 5'9", doesn't have a big serve, doesn't have weapons that blow you away, doesn't have a massive 100-mile-an-hour forehand. He's getting it done with just, he's not missing. His speed is awesome. He's all over the place playing incredible defense. And he's playing with the confidence like he's going to win this whole freaking thing. And, you know, for the Brits, they would have clung on to 3, 4, 5 other players before they ever would have picked Arthur Ferry as their chance to make a deep run here. And yet the place was deafening when he won the match. So it's a fairy tale run if you're looking for a Cinderella to get on board of here, as the Wimbledon semifinals for the women are tomorrow and the men are on Friday. Arthur Ferry is certainly a pretty damn good choice, but he'll be a big underdog against Zverev in the semifinals. And our friends at BetMGM, let's see what they have the odds at. I think last time I checked, Zverev was nearly minus 700 to win the match. Yeah, minus 650. So Ferry's plus 450. That's a pretty massive underdog for a Grand Slam semifinal. And I would, if I had to make a prediction, I would say Zverev will win. He'll finally end his run because Zverev's got a massive serve. And when he played Kaboli today, Kaboli doesn't have a massive serve. Zverev is about as technically sound as they come. But again, he's not a natural grass court player. So if he can get to the net, make things uncomfortable, who knows? Maybe we have another gigantic upset and you have one of the most unlikely Wimbledon finals that you'll ever see in your entire life. 310-840-4910. Really quickly, because we do have the women's semifinals tomorrow. And so I wanted to mention this because, again, for those of you that have American rooting interests, you've got Coco Gauff playing for a spot in her first Wimbledon final tomorrow. Coco Gauff, 22 years old, won the French Open last year, won the U.S. Open in 2023, so a two-time Grand Slam champion already, but looking for her first Wimbledon title. And I think she's going to win this whole thing. I do. And I think she's going to win tomorrow. And she's an underdog. She's a slight underdog. Coco Gauff, even money tomorrow. As she's playing Karolina Muchova. Great player. Number 9 ranked player in the world. Really good game for grass. A lot of slicing. A lot of variety. A lot of creativity. And, you know, disclaimer, like I said, I was confident Fritz was going to win. He had beaten Zverev 7 straight times, and then the knee tendonitis flared up. Coco Gauff had beaten the girl she's playing tomorrow, Muchova, 6 straight times, and all but one of them in straight sets. Muchova finally beat her for the first time on clay back in April in one of the lower tournaments in Stuttgart, but I'm a little stunned that Coco is an underdog, considering she is 6-1. Against this player, came back to beat Jess Pegula yesterday. He's had a couple of comeback wins already in this tournament. You do that enough times. Coco Gauff is somebody that relies so much on playing with confidence and momentum. She should have all the confidence in the world right now. She's already got several comeback wins in this tournament. Her serve, which is normally a big problem, it's one of her biggest weaknesses. Her serve has looked pretty good. And I'm going to lean on the fact that she has owned this head-to-head against Muchova for all but one of the 7 times they've played each other. So I think Coco Gauff wins tomorrow, and then she would either play Marta Kostyuk or Linda Noskova, 2 top 25 players who are playing in the other semifinal. That would be the final. I think Coco Gauff is going to win Wimbledon. I'll be rooting like hell for her. 310-840-4910. We'll take a quick break. Get any of your phone calls and your texts. Any of your opinions on Wimbledon as you got the women's semis tomorrow? Are you like me? Do you think Coco Gauff can win it all? And then on the men's side, are you rooting for the Cinderella and Arthur Ferry? We'll talk more about Djokovic and Sinner. That's a massive showdown on Friday. We'll talk more about that match tomorrow. But any of your tennis calls or texts, we'll take them next. 310-840-4910. When we return, we'll get you some baseball scores, and we've got the FIFA World Cup quarterfinals kicking off tomorrow. So I'll give you a couple of my thoughts, some notes and nuggets on each of those 4 games that are going to take place over the next couple of days when we return. I'm Pat Boyle. This is BetMGM Tonight, right here on Westwood One Sports.
1: The U.S. men's national team has been eliminated from the World Cup with a loss to Belgium, but not before advancing further than the majority of U.S. teams before them. 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
33: 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The quarterfinals get started tomorrow without any of the three hosts. The U.S., Mexico, and Canada were all knocked out in the round of 16 on three consecutive days. The U.S. never really stood a chance against Belgium on Monday, but defender Tim Ream says no fans should be jumping off the bandwagon.
34: I don't think the conversation should die down. 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How can we continue to inspire them now that the tournament is over? 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
1: 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I'm Pat Boyle. Phone number to join the show, 310-840-4910. Again, that's 310-840-4910. Get you some baseball scores here before we talk a little World Cup. Felt weird not having a soccer game today. Felt a little depressing, I got to be honest. And only one game each of the next 4 days. But I guess I'd rather have four straight days of soccer with one game each than only 2 days with two games and then have even longer of a break before we get to the semifinals. So got to take them as you get them, right? I don't want the tournament to come to an end. Either way, let's get you some baseball scores first. The Cubbies trying to finally end the Orioles here in Baltimore. It was 9-3. And then you had a couple of solo shots, three of them actually. Two of which for Baltimore came from the pinch hitter Tyler O'Neill. Pinch hit home run, stayed in the game, hit another home run. He also had a home run, another pinch hit home run from Kobe Mayo. How about that? He had two pinch hit home runs, and then the pinch hitter Tyler O'Neill hit another. So three bombs from guys who came off the bench for Baltimore. But the Cubbies are just one strike away from holding on for a 9-7 win. So no shortage of fireworks in that game at Camden Yards. In D.C., the Nats lead the Astros 8-2. And boy, the Houston Astros are going to look more and more like sellers here as we get closer to the trade deadline. They lose tonight. They go to 46-49. Now, again, I know that they have undone a lot of the terrible start to the season that they got themselves in. Remember, at one point, the Astros were 20-31. They were 11 games under 500. And so they've gotten themselves all the way back to just two games under. But, I mean, you can't look at this team with all the injuries they have and tell me that you think that they're going to make a deep run in the postseason or even make a run to the postseason. But here's the good thing. Here's the saving grace for Houston. The AL West kind of stinks. They're only a game and a half out of first going into tonight. Texas is 46-45. Seattle's 47-46. So actually, the more I think of it, maybe they won't be sellers. But then again, the Houston Astros, man, they are usually cutthroat organizations. So it wouldn't shock me one way or another. But Spencer Arrighetti got lit up tonight. That was a guy that started the season, if I'm not mistaken, looking like one of the best pitchers in baseball. Yeah, Spencer Arrighetti had an ERA of 1.34 going into the month of June. And then in the month of June, he had an ERA of 9. How about this? In his first 8 starts of the season, Spencer Arrighetti had only given up 7 earned runs. In his last 5 starts in June, he gave up 25 earned runs. A guy at once had an ERA of 1.34 not too long ago. His ERA has now climbed to 4.5. Yikes. He got lit up again tonight. And didn't even pitch to James Wood. I think they've walked James Wood 3 times. It's Lurie Garcia who's got a home run and 3 RBIs. C.J. Abrams has a home run and 2 ribbies. And the Nats got a tremendous start from Foster Griffin, who's having himself a hell of a season. He's 9-2 with an ERA under 3 and over 100 strikeouts. And I think that was before the start tonight. Yeah, so his ERA is down to 2.77. He's got well over 100 strikeouts now. The Nationals. Don't kill the Nats. They win this game, they'll be 2 games over 500. All right. Let's get you some other scores here. Cubbies held on to win, by the way. That game is now final. They win at 9-7. Rays shut out the Yankees. That Yankees lineup, man. Jeez. Disgraceful. Aaron Judge still hurt. Giancarlo Stanton still hurt. Jazz Chisholm hurt. The Yankees get shut out by the Rays. They couldn't touch Shane McClanahan, who they rarely ever do touch. And Gerrit Cole started his season so great after he began the year on the injured list and wasn't terrible tonight, but gave up 3 earned runs across 6 1/3, and his ERA rises to a 4.04. And it was Jonathan Aranda who killed him tonight. He was responsible for all 3 of the runs, all 3 RBIs. And thank you to Yandy Diaz, because he got 4 hits. Yandy Diaz went 4 for 4. Jonathan Aranda drove him in or the bottom of the lineup in every single time. RBI single in the 3rd, RBI double in the 5th, sack fly in the 7th. Jonathan Aranda, all 3 RBIs. McClanahan, nearly unhittable. The Rays beat the Yankees 3-0, extend their lead in the AL East now to, 5 games? Yeah, 5 games. And then a couple of other scores going on right now. The Reds putting a beatdown on the Phillies, 11-4 in Cincinnati. Chase Burns wasn't that good. They didn't need him to be. Only 5 innings, gave up 3 runs, only had 2 strikeouts, but they touched up the Phillies pitching, including Alan Rangel from Mexico. And then they got to the Phillies bullpen as well. Ellie De La Cruz has 2 hits, 2 RBIs, 3 runs, and a home run. I think I saw Combs, producer Brandon Combs, say in our show chat that the Reds went back to back to back to back earlier in this game, if I'm not mistaken. Yeah, in the 4th inning. It was Marte. Let me see here. In the 4th inning, it was Marte, De La Cruz, Stewart, and Blade. 4 homers in 1 inning. Now, I don't think it was actually back to back to back to back. It wasn't 4 in a row, but it was 4 homers in 1 inning because Marte was at the 6th spot in the lineup. And then it was De La Cruz, Stewart, and Blade. They went back to back to back. How about that? Great American Ballpark getting some post-4th of July fireworks.

0: 3-1. Couple of mediocre starting pitching performances from Prelip and Ciccone. So you've had bullpens battling each other here for the last couple of innings. And so that's a good one to continue to follow. Twins and the Guardians all locked up at 3. The Brewers might actually lose a game. They're in St. Louis. Cardinals have beaten them 5-0 in the top of the 7th. Trying to avoid, well, I guess they're playing a 5-game series because they had a doubleheader makeup yesterday. But the Brewers had won 3 in a row. To start this series, the Cardinals finally got off the mat tonight. They lead it 5-0. Their starting pitcher, Michael McGreevy, has been excellent. 6 1/3 shutout innings. I think he just came out of the game. So St. Louis has turned it over to the bullpen. But Kyle Harrison, who again, just like basically the entire Brewers pitching staff, had been excellent this year. He only lasted 4 innings and gave up 3 runs. That kid Jordan Walker, man, he just continues to have an unbelievable breakout season part 2. Guy that a lot of people thought was going to be a star in his rookie year in 2023 and then took some massive steps backwards, back up to the big leagues this year, and he is a stud. Jordan Walker had an RBI double in the first inning. He's got 2 hits. 2 runs scored. His average is up near 300. He's got over 70 RBIs and 21 home runs before the All-Star break. So that is a player to continue to keep an eye on, Jordan Walker. Cardinals beating the Brewers 5-0. And then you got D-backs, Padres still to come. And you'll have Dodgers, Rockies, rubber game. Rare opportunity for Colorado to take a series from the Dodgers. If I'm not mistaken, I feel like they play the Dodgers well almost every time they play them. And the Rockies have been about as brutal as you could be over the last couple of years. And I feel like the Rockies have actually won their fair share of games against the Dodgers here over the last few years. Let me see if I can pull up that head-to-head record really quickly here over the last couple of seasons. So, okay, so Stathead Sports Reference is going to block me, make me pay for that. Thank you. All right, so maybe I was wrong. The Dodgers have actually won 26 of the last 33 games. But I feel like there was maybe a series where the Rockies, like, swept them. Yeah, I guess it was earlier this year. When they played each other in Colorado, the Rockies won that series. They won 2 out of 3. But I feel like part of me remembers a series where the Rockies either swept or they won like 3 out of 4. Maybe I'm wrong. Okay, last August, Colorado won 2 out of 4 against the Dodgers. And earlier this year, they won 2 out of 4 as well. But anyway, Roky Sasaki on the mound tonight for the Dodgers, who has struggled. 5.40 ERA. Hasn't been that good. Going up against Gabriel Hughes for Colorado, making his first career big league start. So he's going to get thrown right into the fire against this Dodgers lineup, as they were the first team to 60 wins in the big leagues the other night when they won the first game of that series. So good night of baseball. We'll keep you posted on the scores when we come back. And also, World Cup quarterfinals start tomorrow. We'll preview a couple of the games. I'll give you some predictions, some of the things you need to look out for, and also why Egypt is wrong to continue to cry about their game against Argentina yesterday. I'll explain why when we return. 310-840-4910. I'm Pat Boyle. This is BetMGM Tonight right here on Westwood One Sports.
1: We know you're jonesing for some football just like we are. NFL training camps begin opening in 14 days. And yes, we're counting. You're home for the NFL. 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

0: 610-840-4910. Coming up at the top of the hour, we should have a fiery, juicy segment of Hot or Cold. I already know that me and producer Brandon Combs are going to go at each other. I can't wait, as we almost always do. But I mean, look, we've got a show rundown, so I can promise you, we both know some of the topics that are going to be in there, and they're going to create some debate, including, again, coming up at the top of the hour, whether or not Egypt got screwed by VAR in that game against Argentina as they continue. Egyptian soccer coaches and coaching staff and the federation continues to launch verbal tirades against FIFA. They are refusing to be silent. Do they have a point? We'll do that at the top of the hour. But to introduce the conversation here into some soccer, World Cup quarterfinals start tomorrow. The show goes on, whether or not Egypt likes it or not. And you got a rematch of the semifinals in 2022 to kick things off tomorrow between France and Morocco going against one another. Gillette Stadium in Foxborough, right outside of Boston. This could be a good one. France, no surprise, they're the favorite. Minus 175 to win the game in regulation. And our friends at BetMGM, they've got France as a, again, pretty expected, but a pretty large favorite to qualify for the next round. So that means they can win it 90 minutes, they can win an extra time, they can win in penalties. As long as France goes through to the next round, you win that bet. If you place it, they're minus 375. That's pretty big for a quarterfinal. Now, I think most people have watched this World Cup think, okay, yeah, France is the favorite. They are the betting favorite, the outright market. They've looked the best. They've got Mbappe. They've got Ousmane Dembele, who had that hat trick in 32 minutes by himself against Sweden. They're going to roll. Maybe it was against Norway. They're going to roll. Nobody can stop them. Morocco. Morocco's a great team. I don't think I'm going to pick against France just to win the game. But if you're looking for some value, I think Morocco's going to keep this game close. And I think they've got to play it differently than how they played France last World Cup. This is a rematch, the semifinals in 2022 when it was in Qatar and it was played in the winter. That was the Cinderella run at the time for Morocco, getting all the way to the semifinals. Now they're a top 10 team in the world, and it's not a surprise that they're back here in the last eight. But when they played France the first time, and Morocco is known for their defense more than their offense, but they do have some pretty damn good goal scorers. They tried to play on the counter. They tried to sit back, play ultra defensive, play conservative, see if they could frustrate France. It didn't work. They lost 2-0. France got an early goal in that game from Theo Hernandez in the fifth minute. And then Morocco was not forced to abandon their plan. They still said, all right, we're only down one. Let's see if we could still play rather defensive. Maybe we hit on a counter. Maybe we get a penalty. Maybe we get something. It wasn't the right game plan. 4 years later, they've got to be the aggressors. And I think they will, because you just go back two rounds to the round of 32, the first round of the knockout stage. They played Netherlands, and on paper, Netherlands was the favorite. And Netherlands has a great offense. And I think going into that game, you could assume Morocco was going to be a team that sat back, played defensive, relied on their defense, maybe get it to extra time, maybe get it to penalties. And they were the aggressor in that game, to the point where Zlatan Ibrahimovic, who loved his coverage on Fox, loved his analysis, loved him as a player, one of the all-time great players, cocky SOB, but man, backed it up. And he goes, this is, you know, like, I hate the way Netherlands played. They played not to lose. Morocco deserved to win. They were the aggressors. That is how they have to play against France. They can't just say, well, we know France is great. Hopefully we don't make a mistake. We're going to sit back, play defense. Morocco's got to go for it, because I think France's defense has not really been tested. On paper, they look, the France defense just looks just as good as their offense. They shut out Paraguay. They shut out Sweden. They shut out Iraq in the group stage. Really haven't played that great a competition. The best team they've played so far is Norway. In the last game of the group stage, Norway rested their entire starting lineup. This has kind of been a cakewalk here for France. Their group was Senegal, Iraq, and Norway. And again, Norway sat everybody because it was a game that didn't matter. Yeah, they had a chance to win the group, but they were prioritizing keeping their team fresh and healthy. And it's paid off. They're in the quarterfinals. So the best team, Norway's backups, and who? Senegal? Paraguay? Point I'm making, Morocco can make this a tight game. I think this is a one-goal game at most, and I think Morocco is going to score a goal because it's almost even money that France is going to pitch another shutout, and I don't think that's going to happen. I think Morocco is too good. I think they're going to find a way to get at least one goal. So for them to score, it's, again, it's almost even money with our friends at BetMGM. That would be the way I play it, but I think you got a tight one tomorrow. I think France is going to be tested. They were tested against Paraguay, and Morocco's better than Paraguay. And I think Morocco has, yes, they have a solid defense, but I think they need to be aggressive, need to be the attacking team. And if they do, maybe, just maybe, we see a big upset. I would still probably pick France to win it, but I think Morocco, this is going to be a tight one tomorrow. All right, we'll do hot or cold when we return. We'll preview the other games as we move along here. I'm Pat Boyle. This is BetMGM Tonight on Westwood One
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1: 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And then other times, you know, you have that little slip up. It happens. 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We've touched on a lot so far. Smorgasbord of topics on what has, I mean, truthfully been, it's a bit of a slow sports day, but I mean, we keep the content coming, baby. Me and Brad, we're giving you some great opinions, debating whether or not Justin Verlander is a top 10 pitcher of all time as he is set for retirement. I think we're going to get back into that debate in just a bit. Talking FIFA World Cup quarterfinals starting tomorrow, talking a little bit of Wimbledon, and then the two big baseball stories outside of Verlander tonight. Dylan Cease took a no-hitter into the ninth inning and lost it. And then Jared Jones of the Pirates had a perfect game after six innings with 77 pitches and got yanked to prioritize his long-term health. Damn shame. Second time in 4 days that's happened. Yuri Perez from the Marlins had a perfect game through seven innings with 92 pitches. He also got pulled because the Marlins and the Pirates, who, by the way, the Marlins are actually having a good season. The Pirates are having an okay season. But in the last 10 years, two disgraceful organizations. Now they want to look after their players. You had a chance to make some history. So a lot of topics for you to get into. We normally have open phone lines for you here in the final hour. So if you want to join the show, you can call or you can text 310-840-4910. Again, that's 310-840-4910. I gave you a prediction for France-Morocco, the first of four quarterfinals in the World Cup in the quarterfinals tomorrow. I think it's going to be sweaty. I think France will probably edge it out. If I had to give you a score prediction, 2-1 France in extra time. I do think they're going to need more than 90 minutes to seal the deal tomorrow. Get you the rest of my predictions later on this hour, but we always kick off the final hour with a little hot or cold. Let's get producer Brandon Combs into the mix. Combs, what's going on, brother?
2: What is going on, Mr. Pat Boyle? Look, you've said a lot of stuff tonight that I disagree with. Quite a few. We might have to start bringing back beef with Boyle on top of hot or cold. Even though hot or cold tends to turn into beef with Boyle, I think beef with Boyle needs to come back because sometimes I kind of want to throttle you.
1: Yeah, well, I mean, that's, you know, hot or cold has become your hunting ground to try to come after me and my takes, which are always right, by the way. You're always on the wrong side of these takes, but, you know, it's a valiant effort every time that you go ahead and give it a go. So what do you want to start with here?
2: All right, let's start with this whole, I mean, look, the World Cup's going on. It's big, it's huge, and there's a team that is complaining, and I kind of agree with them. Egypt got screwed by VAR in their game against Argentina and have every right to continue to complain. Hot or cold?
1: Yeah, this is cold for me. I mean, I still can't believe that they're crying about this. Now, again, the game was yesterday. It feels like it was longer ago. And that's because maybe, I mean, again, social media, there are a lot of people that are desperate for clicks, a lot of people that will say anything for attention. And again, I'm not going to be the gatekeeper of soccer, like, oh, look at all these people. They've watched soccer for the first time in 4 years, and now they want to have an opinion on a game they don't know about. I'm not going to be that guy. You can have that opinion. I just think it's wrong. Because I think a lot of the a lot of the blowback and a lot of the crying that Egypt is doing. By the way, they were up 2-0 against Argentina in the 78th minute. And then Argentina scored 3 goals in 13 minutes to produce an epic all-time comeback led mostly by Leo Messi. But there were two big things that Egypt felt that they were screwed by FIFA in. And not just me telling you. Let me just give you some of the quotes here from their coach, Hossam Hassan, who said, quote, "The Egyptian Football Association cannot remain silent regarding the refereeing decisions witnessed during the match against Argentina, as well as the failure to make appropriate use of the video assistant referee system, aka VAR." That's what the Egyptian Football Association said in a statement this morning. They went on to say, quote, "What occurred during the match has understandably generated widespread frustration among our players, staff, and supporters who expected the highest standards of officiating on football's biggest stage." Then their head coach, Hassan, said after the match, quote, "Perhaps they wanted to keep the world champion in the competition. Perhaps they wanted Messi to stay in the running." Essentially saying FIFA's corrupt. This game was rigged. FIFA was going to do everything it could to make sure that Argentina won that game. And I'm going to say this. Maybe this disclaimer is not needed, but I do recognize Messi as the greatest player of all time. It was nice to see them win the World Cup in 2022. I couldn't give a damn if Argentina won it again. Frankly, I don't really want them to. I really don't. I'm not like I'm rooting against Messi. I don't want him to win. So I guess I am. I mean, I want my prediction to be right. I predicted Spain. That's who I hope wins the tournament. Especially because all of my rooting interests, somebody that's half Irish, half Italian, neither of them even made the tournament. I have a little bit of German. They get freaking knocked out by Paraguay. I root for Team USA. They get embarrassed by Belgium. So at this point, I'm a neutral fan. My prediction was Spain. That's what I hope. I don't care to see Argentina and Messi win another World Cup. And so if I felt even 50% that Egypt got screwed, Combs, I would say so. I think they're crying about nothing. I think that there are times where FIFA probably is corrupt. I mean, they allowed Qatar to host the World Cup in 2022. A country riddled with very questionable human rights history, let alone we don't need to get into the fact that if you're a woman or if you're gay, how they feel about you. And FIFA allowed Qatar to host that World Cup because of all the money, all that oil money. So there are times where FIFA, in my opinion, has been corrupt. I don't think this was the case in the game against Egypt yesterday. And specifically the foul that led to the first time they went up 2-0. It got overturned. They then went on to go up 2-0 anyway. The first time they went up 2-0, a foul is committed on the other side of the field. And then Egypt goes on a crazy quick counterattack and they score like 15 seconds later. The goal gets overturned because there was a foul that started that counterattack. That's completely fair call. Completely fair call. It was one thing if the foul occurred and then there were three other challenges or three other one-on-one tackles and Egypt came away with the ball and then went on to score, or if they scored like 30 seconds later or a minute later. The Egyptian defender steps on the Argentina player's foot, grabs his jersey from behind, pulls him down, wins the ball, and they immediately go on a counterattack to score the goal. That should have been overturned. And yes, it wasn't called a foul. And yes, then they needed to still go all the way down the field and score, but it happened immediately after. They scored because they won possession right there at that moment. I don't care if it was on the other side of the field. I don't care if it wasn't 5 seconds later that they scored. It was within 20 seconds, 15 seconds, I think, off what I remember watching on the highlights. It was the right call. And Egypt at this point is just continuing to cry. And now they're basically saying corruption and that it's rigged and that they want Argentina and they want Messi. It's his last World Cup. I just think they look desperate and it's shameful at this point, in my opinion. So cold.
2: I think you need to go back and watch this goal again, because I, for one, I don't see the grab of the jersey and the pushing him down. I see a hand on the back. I don't see a grab of the jersey. And then I see a soccer player do what soccer players do. And I see a soccer player flop when they feel something touch them. That's just what they do in that game. And not only that, but then the guy has to take the ball all the way downfield, the length of the field. And it wasn't even the guy who committed the foul. Takes the ball downfield, gives it a good cross to a guy who gets wide open, who's onside, and scores the goal. This wasn't called on the field, and I'm sorry, but this is the equivalent of having a touchdown play in the NFL where a running back breaks a 100-yard or 99-yard touchdown run for a score, and then right before the kickoff, the referee's like, hold up, I've been contacted by video review. We're going to review the play. And then you get a holding call on the other side of the offensive line that broke the call that was never called on the field, and we're going to call the touchdown back. Like, we would be out of our minds incensed if that happened on an NFL football field. And that's what if it was called on the field, that would be one thing. I would understand that then. If all of a sudden, if they called the foul and said, hey, this is what created the turnover, this is what created you getting the ball back, this is what created you guys being able to score a goal, I would get that. They do it all the time in hockey, right? The offsides. If there's an offsides that's missed and they score a goal, they can go back and review the offsides. If you're offsides, you don't get the goal. They do the same thing in soccer. But this wasn't that. This was a missed call that is missed all over the place. On many fields, many pitches, whatever the hell you want to call them, because you're soccer and you have to have pitches and kits instead of fields and jerseys. You're going to go out there and you're going to tell me that we can just go back and we can review to see if there was a penalty anywhere. How far back can we go? Let's go back 10 minutes and see if Argentina committed a foul 10 minutes before that. Maybe we can just offset them. We have offsetting penalties. Goal still stands. Like, what are we doing? I don't blame Egypt for being mad. I don't blame Egypt for saying that FIFA's corrupt. Because when you look at stuff like this, it kind of seems like they wanted Messi to stay longer. It kind of seems like they wanted Argentina to stay longer. Egypt was the better team on that field for a vast majority of that game. And to have that goal called back. Now, look, I'm not going to. They still end up going up 2-0, and then you blow a 2-goal lead. That's on you. But that goal being called back was a complete momentum shift. A complete momentum shift. And being down 2-0 is a lot different than being down 3-0. And it would have been a much different ball game had that happened. I thought that was a joke. I thought it was a joke when it happened. I told you this yesterday when I came in, and we were talking about it. I said I didn't like the way they allowed that goal. And I knew you said it was fine. I've gone back and

0: I watched it 5 times now, Pat. One, I don't think it was that much of a foul. Two, I don't know how you go back and you overturn it. Could you imagine, Pat, if you're watching the NFL this year, you're a Giants fan, and you watch Jackson Dart break a 70-yard touchdown run, and you're like, all right, cool, we're about to win. Oh, no, it's getting called back because we're going to go to video review, and now they're going to call a holding that was on the right side of the line that everybody on the field missed.
1: Okay. Let me, a couple of things to negate all of your points. One, this isn't NFL. This is soccer. I know that we all want rules to be the same across all sports. They're not. It's not apples to apples. I think probably the most, if you want apples to apples, I can probably give you the closest thing to that. And the NBA, where you can challenge fouls. And let's say Jalen Brunson of the Knicks goes up for a layup and Wemby blocks it, but actually smacks him in the wrist, but blocks the shot. They don't call it a foul. And off that block shot, the ball hits off the backboard. The Spurs grab it, go down immediately, and hit a three-pointer. Can the Knicks call timeout and challenge that that was a foul and it should be 2 free throws? Yes, they can. And yes, if that's the right call, then that gets overturned. You take the three-pointer off the board for the Spurs. Jalen Brunson gets 2 free throws. It immediately led to the counterattack that Egypt scored. I don't care if it, and by the way, I watched it while you were going on there. It was 12 seconds. So it was even less than I thought. It was 57 minutes and 38 seconds. 57-38 when they dispossess Argentina, 57-50 when they score. Also, go back and watch it again. And I don't know if you're not watching the right video. I know Awful Announcing posted a pretty good video of the slow-mo where he steps directly on the Argentina player's foot. And at the same time, he has a handful of his jersey. It's 2 fouls in 1. It's a pretty clear foul. And off of that foul that wasn't called, Egypt immediately get the ball, and within 12 seconds, they score. And it was only 12 seconds because, yes, they had to go the length of the field, but it was off of that missed foul that immediately started the attacking phase of play. And so let me just read you real quick the rules from FIFA themselves. A VAR, there is no time limit. There is no specific time limit on how many seconds VAR can go back. The scope of play, though, is strictly limited to one single unbroken attacking movement. And so they can look back as far as the start of the immediate attacking phase of play. That's what they call it. And that was exactly what happened. Egypt committed a foul that they didn't get called for, and they immediately start an attacking phase. And it leads directly to a goal, a penalty, or a red card. And in this particular play, it leads directly to a goal. That foul that should have been called directly led to a counterattack that within 12 seconds produces a goal. This isn't a conspiracy theory. This has nothing to do with it being rigged for Messi or Argentina. This was just what the system was created, video assistant referee, to get the calls right. This is what it was created for. They did their job. This is the instance of VAR acting as it should. Otherwise, you would have gotten an unfair goal for Egypt. And Argentina would have been crying and what? People would have just been said, oh, shut up because you won the World Cup 4 years ago. You don't need that. This is Egypt's moment. But because it's Messi and because it's Argentina, people immediately look for a reason to cry controversy, to cry conspiracy theory, to cry that it's rigged or corruption. And like I said, I feel like there's been times where FIFA has been corrupt. And them awarding Qatar a World Cup 4 years ago was probably the best instance of that. On the field, in a game, off the top of my head, I don't have an answer for you. I don't have an example. But this was not that yesterday. And now Egypt is only just, the federation is digging themselves a deeper hole.
0: That's a terrible rule for one. So there's no time limit on how far VAR can go back, but it's they can go back to the time that they changed the possession and they went on the attack. So if they go on the attack, they take a shot on goal, goalie saves it, stays in play, they still attack some more, goalie saves another one. They go, so you can go back 3 freaking minutes and take a goal off the board for a foul that wasn't called on the field?
1: Not necessarily.
0: And the fact you compared it to the NBA, now we have two soft-ass sports that we're talking about. And if you like this rule and you're okay with this rule, you're just as soft as that.
1: Now, let me... So, to what you said, no, they can't go back 3 minutes necessarily, because the rules also said that FIFA does not go back to review prior separate passages of play or initial turnovers if the defending team had a chance to reset. Now, what kind of discretion that is, if the defense has the opportunity to reset or if the previous attacking phase ends, that could be some gray area. But I think if you go back and watch this, it clearly leads directly to a goal within 12 seconds that Egypt gets the ball from on a play that they fouled. And also, once play restarts after a stoppage, a throw-in, or a corner kick, VAR generally cannot go back to check incidents that happened before that restart unless it involves serious violent conduct. So no, you can't just go, oh, wow, we want to go back 5 minutes ago and look at this. No, you can't do that. Again, this was 12 seconds that elapsed.
0: Egypt goes the length of the field, and that's not enough time for Argentina to get back. What you're essentially telling me is that if you think that there's a penalty, don't get back on defense. Because if we don't have a chance to reset, we can go ahead and review that penalty.
1: Well, that's bad. That's a massive risk. If it wasn't a foul, if it was a clear tackle, then you're just basically allowing, you know, you're giving up a goal thinking that you are going to get a challenge right that you might not.
0: Sure, but it's a terrible rule, Pat. And the fact that you're okay with it kind of surprises me.
1: Surprises you?
0: Yeah.
1: You know me. You know that you should know that over the course of this iteration of BetMGM tonight, which we've been doing for more than half a year now, 7 months, that I am a proponent of getting the calls right. That's why I want automated strike zones. That's why I would rather have robot umpires or like take as much power away from umpires as possible, because I want the calls to get right. I don't care about.
0: So then you want reviews. You want reviews on holding calls in the NFL? Because that's getting the call right.
1: That's a fair point.
0: Now we're changing the game though, right?
1: Because it's a fair point, but there are various penalties in the NFL that are very much in the gray area and are very much discretionary. Not necessarily discretionary, but I mean, there are certain players that say there's holding on every play in the NFL. But no, to make the point clear, I think when it comes to the NFL, no, I probably would rather not have penalties be able to be reviewed. Touchdowns, plays that get reviewed every single Sunday in the NFL, yes, I still want those to be able to be reviewed. Not calls like holding and pass interference, because they are often so, I'm going to say discretionary, but again, there is so much gray area with calls like that.
0: I mean, I agree with you that we shouldn't be reviewing those calls in the NFL, but I don't think you should be reviewing that call in soccer either. To take a goal off of the board at that stage, I mean, it's asinine to me. And it's a black eye on this World Cup.
1: I think if it happened the other way around, if Argentina scored a goal that they committed a foul during, and by the way, Egypt was claiming that they did on the third goal.
0: Mm-hmm.
1: And I think that was not a foul. You know, Egypt goes to cross in a ball, and an Egypt player runs next to Argentina player, kind of lightly grabs his wrist, and the guy completely like flops and falls down. And the ball wasn't even going towards him. And then Argentina starts their attack, and that's what they end up getting the third goal off of. So.
0: Sounds like you're a lot like FIFA. Like you just wanted Argentina and Messi to move on.
1: I don't though. Like I'm being honest. I didn't. I honestly was all cool with the upset. I was rooting for Egypt to win once they went up 2-0. But so that should tell you that I'm not biased. I could care. I don't want Messi and Argentina to win. I want my prediction to be right. I want Spain to win. And I know they're on a different side of the bracket, but There's no part of me that is rooting for Messi to have this storybook ending. I could care less. He already won a World Cup. He's won everything you could possibly win in his career, both club and internationally. And so I'm not coming at this from a biased point of view. I think the referees got it right.
0: I think it's a stupid rule. I think it needs to change. And I don't know. I just don't get it. It's a dumb rule. I think VAR reviewing, being able to review a penalty is insane to me. Insane to me.
1: Well, penalty, yes, but this was a foul that led to a goal. You know, they review penalties. That's a very common review. That and offsides are the two most common. Which, by the way, I think the one thing I also will say that I agree with, don't get me wrong, I'll be the first one to rip referees when they're wrong, is that they have had very little reviews for actual penalties themselves in the box.
0: No.
1: Where flopping is seemingly a big part of the sport and guys trying to sell calls. And I feel like they've done a good job of letting the physicality of the game take over. But I mean, I don't know. It was pretty cut and dry for me, man. Like Egypt committed a foul. You show the replay. You see the replay. The guy steps on the Argentina player's foot and has a hand of his jersey. He goes down, and immediately Egypt start a counterattack and score within 12 seconds. It's pretty cut and dry for me. Like the goal should have came off the board, but
0: if it happens in the box, you know, not on the other side of the field, that's insane.
1: It's a fair point. And look, a lot of people want to weigh in on this. So we will take a short break and we'll come back. We'll get to your phone calls. Do you agree with me or do you agree with Combs? You think Egypt should have been allowed to keep that second goal? And do you think it affected? Do you think they got screwed by FIFA? Do you think Egypt got screwed by FIFA? And do you think they wanted Argentina to win and were going to do so no matter how they had to do it? Or do you agree with me? Think that it was the right call? People just need to stop crying. Get to your calls and your texts when we come back. 310-840-4910. We've also got some other good hot or cold stuff on the docket that we have to try to squeeze in here in the next 35 minutes. So get aboard. Don't go anywhere. We're coming right back. This is BetMGM Tonight right here on Westwood One Sports.
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21: Westwood One Sports presents this World Soccer Update. After FIFA suspended Flo Balogun's red card for the round of 16, France decided to appeal Michael Olise's yellow card from the win over Paraguay, but that was denied. So if Olise gets another yellow in tomorrow's quarterfinal against Morocco, 4 Eastern in Boston, and France wins, he'll be suspended for the semis. Olise leads all players with 5 assists, one shy of Pelé's record of 6 for one World Cup from back in 1970. Meanwhile, Lionel Messi leads the Golden Boot race for most goals with 8, one ahead of Kylian Mbappe and Erling Haaland, and 2 ahead of Harry Kane. Haaland and Kane will square off when Norway meets England on Saturday in Miami. Messi and Argentina also play Saturday against Switzerland in Kansas City. The other quarterfinal will be Friday, Spain and Belgium in L.A. With this 2026 World Soccer Update, I'm Brad Heller, Westwood One Sports.
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0: I'm Pat Boyle, producer Brandon Combs. We'll get back in the mix here in just a bit. Number to join the show, 310-840-4910. That's 310-840-4910. We've got a couple of texts that we got to get to, but we've got a couple of phone calls awaiting. So let's get right to them. Combs and I debating pretty intensely whether or not Egypt got screwed by VAR and FIFA in their game yesterday against Argentina. They had a 2-0 lead. Argentina came back miraculously to score 3 goals. Didn't even need extra time. They win it 3-2. Egypt had 2 different calls that they thought they got screwed on. I thought the referees got both of them right. Combs thinks that Egypt got screwed. The Egypt coach basically kind of hinting that he thinks FIFA is corrupt and rigged and that they wanted Argentina and Messi to be in the tournament as long as possible. So let's get to your phone calls here. Ryan is next up in Ontario, Canada, here on BetMGM tonight. Ryan's on line one. Go ahead, Ryan.
1: Hey, Pat Boyle. How you doing, bud?
0: Doing good, brother. How are you?
1: Pretty good, thanks. So I was rooting for Egypt myself. I didn't really get to see the game, but I was rooting for Egypt because my buddy, Mo, he is from Egypt, and I do think that FIFA is kind of messed up. I'm on your side, though, Pat Boyle. The red cards and things, like the referees, they're all soft. So I love the show. And are you on till 3 this morning or today? Or
0: No. So I 6 to 11 p.m. Eastern every Monday through Friday. And then the show after us is Westwood One Sports Night, and they go from 11 p.m. to 3 a.m. Eastern. But, 6 to 11 p.m. Eastern
1: for me. I
0: won't
1: hang up the lines. I just want to... Okay, thanks.
0: What'd you say, Ryan? I missed that last part. It sounded like you said I won't hang up again?
2: He said I don't want to clog the lines. Thanks.
0: Okay. Well, hey, Ryan, I appreciate it, man. Thank you for listening to the show. I appreciate that you love the show. That's awesome stuff. It means a lot. It really does. So I appreciate that. And Combs, that was funny because he said he does think FIFA's messed up, but he agreed with me. And, he goes, he thinks, these guys are soft. These guys are soft.
2: Yeah.
0: So that was funny. I can't tell if he actually did agree with me or if he didn't agree with me, but I think he agreed with me.
2: Yeah, he said he agreed with you. He agreed with you that they got the call right, but then said FIFA is pretty messed up. So I don't know. I think he kind of half agrees with you, half agrees with me by judging by what he said. But his words were, he agrees with you. They got the call right. Still soft.
0: Yeah, and again, like I said, I think the fact that they gave the 2022 World Cup to Qatar... I think there was bribery and corruption. I'm the first one that'll say it. I mean, why else would... No offense to anybody that's from the country of Qatar, but it's a nation that shouldn't have been hosting the World Cup. Just flat out shouldn't. To the point where you had to move the tournament to December. And also, it was very well documented, the slave-like conditions that the workers who were building the stadiums were put under. So I'm the first one to... I'll be the first one to say when there's corruption in FIFA, I don't think this game was anything about a conspiracy theory or corruption or it being rigged for Argentina and Messi in any way. 310-840-4910. Let's get to Chance, who's next up in Alabama on BetMGM tonight. Chance is on line two. What's up, Chance?
3: You know, I don't have enough knowledge of soccer, just starting watching it, to give an opinion to where I feel like I'm, putting my name behind it. But I will say this in general: of course, we want plays to be called. We want it to get it right in all sports, right? But you know what drives me crazy? Mm-hmm. Remember in the NFL when your team scored a touchdown or they got that first down they needed to run the clock out, and you cheered, and you enjoyed it, and you were high-fiving. And now you can't do that because you got to wait 5 to 7 minutes for the referees to review it. It drives me nuts. I almost wish we could go back to the way it used to be. I'm a huge NFL, NHL guy. The offside challenge in the NHL, it is terrible. Microscopic inches get goals called back. It is bad for the sport in general. It slows everything down. You can't celebrate the way you want to. I miss the old days where we just watched the game and we left it in the ref's hands.
0: Chance, I appreciate your call and I can respect your point of view, but I disagree with it. I disagree. Above all else, I want the call to be right. I want the right calls to be made. I don't want human error dictating who wins games. And it's not just regular season games in January, playoff games, championships. Like you said, microscopic inches at times is what they're reviewing for offsides in the NHL. Whether or not Isaiah Likely's big toe was in bounds or not determined the opening night game 2 years ago between the Ravens and the Chiefs. But where do you draw the line then? Because if it's like, oh, it's microscopic inches, like just leave the call, stop the reviewing. All right, what if it's then 4 inches? What if it's a foot? Ah, it's only a foot. I mean, you know, half his foot's out, but come on. We got to review this for 6. Just stick with the call. Like, what, you know, where do we draw the line? Don't get me wrong. At times, reviews and sports, yeah, they're annoying. They take long. I wish everything was perfect. I wish we lived in a perfect world where every

0: You'd rather have that thing stand than have review be able to ensure that Armando Galarraga gets a perfect game and get the call right? I know that was an obvious, brutal miscall. Not every single review is something that's 50-50 either way. Most of the time, review is helpful. I'd say 90% of the time, review is helpful in getting a call that should be right, getting it right. 310-840-4910. Let's get to Ralph, who's next up in Toronto here on BetMGM tonight. Ralph is on line three. What's up, Ralph? Let's see if we got Ralph again. Ralph?
1: Oh, like he hung up.
0: All right, looks like Ralph might have dropped. So let's go to Mario, who's in Miami. Next up on BetMGM tonight. Mario's on line one. What's up, Mario?
2: Hey, what's going on, brother? Great show, man. Thank you for taking my call.
0: Yeah, thanks for making it. What's up? What do you got?
2: Real quick. The word rig gets thrown around so freely with the gambling and everything. But I think this is a tale that's as old as time, man. I mean, Messi's the FIFA golden boy. FIFA doesn't really have to really answer to anybody. If you really think about it, they're kind of like their own entity. You know, the FIFA has gone into these stadiums and they told Heinz, you know, how big is Heinz, the brand, or Levi's or Gillette? And they've told these big brands, you know, that they can kick rocks, you know, and they blacked them out. But I think it's got to be rigged to an extent, man. But it's all about ratings. But my question to you is, who does FIFA have to answer to if things come out like the players gambling and stuff that comes out to that extent? Well, you know, let's say if it is rigged for Argentina, or it was, who does FIFA? That my question to you is, who does FIFA really answer to? Who holds them accountable? And I'll listen off air, man. You have a great night, brother.
0: Yeah. Mario, appreciate it. It's a good question. Off the top of my head, I would assume there is some kind of ethics committee or disciplinary committee that governs FIFA. I know FIFA is the overall governing body of the world, but let me just do a quick Google search, because I honestly can't give you the answer off the top of my head. But it says FIFA is largely self-governing and legally unaccountable to any overarching global authority, operating as a tax-advantaged nonprofit under Swiss law in Zurich. This is more so. I'll just keep reading it. It says it is held accountable by the U.S. Department of Justice for financial crimes, its internal ethics committee, and continental governing bodies like UEFA in Europe. But external oversight is highly fragmented. Accountability primarily falls under a few key avenues. So yeah, national legal authorities. I guess the U.S. Department of Justice could get involved. You do have the disciplinary committee of FIFA, the ethics committee. That's a good question, though. I do think largely they don't necessarily have to answer to anybody for most cases. Like, they didn't have to answer to anybody when they overturned the one-game suspension for Fo Balogun, the U.S. striker. It didn't go to it. Like, Belgium tried to appeal the appeal, and they were like, you don't have the right to do that. And we're FIFA. We control the sport. So, yeah, I mean, like I said, there was corruption and probably bribes involved, in my opinion, that allowed Qatar to host the World Cup in 2022. I'm not saying that FIFA has not looked corrupt or appeared corrupt at times in the past. But again, as it pertains to this Argentina game yesterday, I do not think so. 310-840-4910. We'll finish up with your phone calls, your texts, and we've got one more hot or cold on the docket to get to as it pertains to Justin Verlander, who's retiring at the end of the year. Me and Combs will get into it when we return. We'll finish up. If you're on hold, stay there. We'll get to your calls and your texts before we say goodbye. I'm Pat Boyle. 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
3: The U.S. men's national team has been eliminated from the World Cup with a loss to Belgium, but not before advancing further than the majority of U.S. teams before them. 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

0: phone calls and texts in right now, 310-840-4910, debating whether or not you think Egypt got screwed by FIFA and the refs in their loss to Argentina. Let's get to Africa, who's in New York, next up on BetMGM tonight on line one. What's up, Africa?
1: Hey, what's going on, fellas? How are you doing tonight?
0: Good. How are you?
1: I'm good. First and foremost, I'll be honest. Egypt definitely got screwed. There's no debating that. Infantino definitely has an agenda, and he wants Argentina to win. And the only silver lining I can find in that is my Messi agenda continues to live on. I want to give a shout-out to my friend Jay, who's a big Ronaldo fan. He's from England. And unfortunately, you know, Ronaldo just keeps falling short, and Messi is going to do it again.
0: Yeah, hey, Avra, appreciate the call. Again, we just disagree. And there's a time and place that I will probably be a conspiracy theorist. There's a time and place where I will probably at one point or another think that a game is rigged or the result is rigged. I disagree. Look, it'd be one thing. Egypt scored a second goal after that. Egypt scored a second goal. They were up 2-0. They collapsed. Right? There was nothing wrong with Argentina's goals at all. Egypt still should have won the game. And the penalty, by the way, that Argentina got in the first half that ended up getting saved was completely the right call. I'm sorry. I disagree. I don't think that game was rigged. Gianni Infantino, the president of FIFA, might have a Messi agenda. He might have an Argentina agenda. He might. That doesn't mean he's going to act on it and deliberately rig a game, like say to the officials, hey guys, like, you know, I'm sure we've all joked at one point or another, oh, Goodell made the call. Goodell made the call at half. Got to have Brady win. Got to have Mahomes win. I'm sure every one of us has been in that position if it's happened to our team. But like, do you really deep down believe that? You really deep down believe that? I don't. And by the way, yeah, Ronaldo, one of the great players of all time, maybe second behind Messi, never won a World Cup, often comes up short in the big games, in the international level, will never touch Messi. Ever. 310-840-4910. Let's get to Andrew, who's in Pittsburgh, next up on BetMGM tonight. What's up, Andrew?
2: What's up, Pat? I'm actually originally from Queens, New York. I've been out here 16 years, but I know your work on the fan very well. Because I still keep in touch with it.
0: Yeah,
2: I can't say it's rigged per se. The problem is it just took too much time to get the call. I mean, but my thought is, and again, I'm a fan of hockey from the late 70s, so that'll give you a rough idea of how old I am. But at one point, I don't recall the year, but they put two refs on the ice, you know, and two linesmen. The pitch is so much larger. Do you think that it's come to a point, because again, with hockey, the speed, you know, everyone got faster, the plays are faster. And again, the same translates to soccer. Do you think they should have another ref on the field? And I know they have people on the sides that help them.
0: Yeah.
2: But think it's a,
0: yeah, Andrew, I appreciate the call. We're running out of time. So I'm going to let you go. I appreciate it. I don't, I think the fact that you mentioned it, they have the lines judges that make the calls on offsides. Those guys also wave their flags if they see a foul. So I know it's just one referee that's on the field, but the two lines judges, the assistant referees, are also supposed to help out with calling fouls when they see them. You know, obviously they're the ones that deal with throw-ins and corner kicks and offsides as well. So no, I think one ref is fine. Really quickly, two texts that I want to get to. 954 number says, Pat, some of your takes from your overnight show and from this show have made me at times hate you and wish you were off the air, but your soccer analysis knowledge and wise opinions have made me really endeared to you. As much as I hate Argentina, you're absolutely right in your analysis of the situation there. That's one hell of a text. Appreciate that. And finally, Gene in SoCal texts in, great job, Pat Boyle. Your Wimbledon talk was excellent. I'm getting sick of hearing speculation about where LeBron ends up. This Arthur Ferry story is definitely against all odds. Coco Gauff might finally win Wimbledon. All the top women are out. Coco should win it. All right, there you go. That's the show. Thanks to everybody working on it. Combs, Monty, Brad, Zach, Chloe, Max, I'm Pat Boyle. We'll see you tomorrow at 6 p.m. Eastern. BetMGM.
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1: Oh, you heard the big voice guy. You know what that instrumental means. We are back in action, fresh off the vacation. This is Westwood One Sports Tonight with the youngest in Charles and Willingham, taking you up to 3 a.m. Eastern time as we take you coast to coast, getting you the latest and greatest in the world of sports. We got a lot to talk about. Plenty of basketball going to be on the docket tonight as we talk NBA free agency. We'll get you a update on a pretty groundbreaking story, I would call it, out of the WNBA. That's in exactly 1 hour, coming up at midnight on the East Coast, man. I'm glad to be back, baby. Appreciate you all locking in with us and being here tonight. I said we'll talk a lot of basketball. Let's actually start with some basketball. We will start in the association. Today, we got another chapter in the book that is the Celtics of our lives, right? Boston has been, it feels like, at the epicenter of NBA free agency since it started, right? When it comes to that Jaylen Brown deal that rocked the landscape of the entire NBA and the entire Eastern Conference. I said it on the day the move happened. I'll reiterate it here again tonight. The Boston Celtics are way worse off as a franchise after the Jaylen Brown move. But what has become interesting and what's going to be fascinating to follow as we roll throughout the course of this NBA offseason, how does Boston pick up the pieces? Because let's make no mistake about it, right? This was a team that last year, without Jason Tatum and with Jaylen Brown and the Pips, were the second seed within the landscape of the Eastern Conference. They were legit. Boston was real. But all of a sudden, as you sit here fresh off of the 4th of July, right? Now I'm not sure whether or not Boston is even a top four seed within the landscape of the Eastern Conference. The fascinating piece of all of this, though, to me, is going to be how we got here, right? And we're going to hear, there's three sides to a story, right? You all know the saying. My side, your side, and the truth. And when it comes to why this franchise-altering move was made, I still don't feel like we've gotten to the bottom of it. Jason Tatum, the other half of the Jays, as they like to call them out in Boston. By the way, I don't know if anyone else out there across the country was hip to that ridiculously stupid nickname. I was not for breaking them up. The nickname is so damn terrible. Maybe you should have broke them up. The Jays, Jason Tatum and Jaylen Brown. One half of the Jays, Jason Tatum, spoke earlier today for the first time since Jaylen Brown has been moved and had this to say about the decision and where their relationship stands. Let's hear from Jason Tatum coming up here momentarily. I think when we look back at this Boston deal, I think two people are going to get put under the microscope. I clearly think Brad Stevens has to get put under the microscope, right? Because this was his decision. I think Tatum's got to get put under the microscope as well. He spoke earlier about the move to trade Brown and then the relationship that the two had.
2: I think for one, I have nothing obviously but love and respect.
3: And you said that when
2: It's tough when, you know, you're a professional athlete and everything we do is publicized and nitpicked. Mm-hmm. And it's been like that, you know, we played together for 9 years. There was a period of our career where, you know, we hadn't won a championship yet. Mm-hmm. But in retrospect, we were only 23 and 21 years old.
3: Yeah, you were a kid.
2: So the expectations were so high. And so they just had to figure out a reason why we hadn't won yet. Mm-hmm. And, you know, they tried to pin us against each other and say that one guy shouldn't be here or whatnot. But the truth is, we had 9 amazing years together. We went to the finals twice. We won a championship. Mm-hmm. So I'll forever be grateful for, you know, those memories and the time that we spent together.
1: So there is Jason Tatum, to me, doing one of the more disgusting things I've heard in recent memory. I can take a lot of stuff. And this is in my professional life. This is in my personal life. This is period with friends and family. I can take a lot of stuff. You know what Linnell can't stand? right? I call myself the youngest in charge. I also want to go by the author of authenticity as well, right? I want to be known for keeping the 8 more than 92. Jason Tatum got up there on whatever podcast he was on and lied. He lied to me. And I've been debating all day long about how I was going to attack this tonight. Because to me, Jason Tatum, you can call it a white lie. You can call it a small lie. I think he lied. Why do I think he lied? I think Jason Tatum was ready for the Jays, that duo of him and Jaylen Brown. I think he was ready for that duo to get split up. I think it was about time for him. And this is where I probably differ from a lot of other people across the country. I told you Brad Stevens is one to blame for this situation. As we sit here a little over a week removed from the situation, I think Jason Tatum is to blame as well. I am totally disappointed in Jason Tatum for not standing on the table for his brother, as he called him there in that clip. 9 years, right? It's your teammate. It's your bro. You all got it out the mud together. You failed together. And then the beautiful piece is, which you don't always get to see in sports, how often do we see a group like Tatum and Brown fail together the way that they did against Golden State, and then reach the mountaintop together the way that they did winning the NBA Finals? They don't always get to happen that way. And they achieved the ultimate goal. They won the richest prize in the game. Talking about the title. So for this group to get split up, for this duo to get split up, I know Brad Stevens is being thrown under the bus and being run over 10 times over. He may deserve it. It's silly. And we're going to let you hear from him coming up here momentarily as well, because his explanation had my damn chin kissing the concrete. I couldn't believe it. But here's the thing. When it comes to a star of Jason Tatum's stature, he 1,000% has influence on moves. And I believe the reason this deal ultimately happened is because he was tired of sharing the moon sign with Jaylen Brown. Because I know this. If Jason Tatum would have drawn his line in the sand and said, hey, Brad Stevens, hey, ownership group, if you want to get rid of one half of the Jays, you got to get rid of both of the Jays. If you really rocked out with Jaylen Brown the way that you say you do, this is why I'm calling him a liar here, then you would have stood on the table when it was time for this deal to get made. And we're going to hear a whole bunch of excuses about salary cap, and them not being able to build a team moving forward with those two making that type of money. You see how you could just accidentally hijack the show, didn't they? I lost my brush today. I'm just hijacking this real quick. I lost my brush today. And as somebody, I consider myself one of the honorary captains of the Wave team. I've worked hard on my waves here. I lost my brush. I've had this Wave brush for 6, 7, 8 months now at this point. And the bristles done fit my hair, and I'm used to it. And I lost it as Denton sits there and strokes his voluptuous beard throughout the first segment.
0: I didn't realize I was hijacking the show with hygiene. My bad.
1: I was about to say, man, good God almighty. But no, when it comes to the situation in Boston, I think it's this situation in Boston is neck and neck with LeBron's decision. Trying to find logic in terms of what they chose to do is neck and neck with LeBron's decision. But here's the reality for Celtics fans and where the reality sets in, right? It's going to feel good now on July the 8th. You can talk yourself into whatever on July the 8th. I'm a Commander fan through and through. I've had to do this through the entirety of my childhood, going through July, going through the first week of school, popping it to my friends. Oh, we're going to be this, we're going to be that. And then the game's got to get played. That's the beautiful part about sports. You can pop it, you can talk your cash money, you know what, all you want. But at the end of the day, you've got to meet your maker. At the end of the day, the games have to be played. And if you're a Celtics fan out there right now, look at where you're at. Look at where you're at. Because of Tatum's unwillingness to stand on the table for his air quote brother in Jason and Jaylen Brown, rather, because of his unwillingness to do that, not only are they a worse basketball team going into next year, they don't have a roster good enough to even be a top four team within the landscape of the Eastern Conference. The moves this offseason from the Celtics on top of the Jaylen Brown decision is inexplicable. Here's the beauty of it. Only here on Westwood One Sports Night are we letting you hear from the general manager of the Boston Celtics, Brad Stevens. Brad Stevens has been public enemy number one on sports talk radio stations across the country and specifically in Boston. Here is Brad Stevens giving logic and explanation as to why they made the groundbreaking move to move Jaylen Brown.
3: The unbelievable way we've played in the regular season in the last couple years, you know, the path looked a little bit more challenging to me. I might be wrong. I'm not going to stand up here and be defensive about that. But the path looked a little bit more challenging with 70% of our cap and such a high percent of our usage tied into two players. And the reality in this era and in this day and age at the NBA, and you could see it obviously with the last couple of champions and some of the teams that were at the very top of the league when it was all said and done at the end of this year, is that, you know, you have to do a great job and you have to have the optionality to do a great job of building out depth that can hopefully replace the irreplaceable individual.
1: So I'll say this, right? Depth is great. And he just, you just got a word salad from Brad Stevens that would put Chopped out of business. I'm telling you, right? I don't buy any of that. This is a league that's driven off of star power. You look at the last 10 champions in the NBA, there has been a dynamic duo spearheading that team's success. You look at the New York Knicks this past season, who? Mighty Mouse, Jalen Brunson, and Karl Anthony Towns spearheading that group's success. 2024 with the Thunder, Shai Gilgeous-Alexander, Jalen Williams, the duo spearheading their success. So when we talk about two guys eating up a certain percentage of the cap, that's, I get where Brad Stevens is trying to go. I get where he's coming from here in terms of how do I manipulate, in today's day and age, this new salary cap? How do I manipulate the second apron? How do I manipulate the new constraints that have been put on team building from the collective bargaining agreement? How do I negotiate it? What he told you in that clip is he doesn't believe that in today's day and age you can have two players eating up a massive percentage of your salary cap. I call poppycock. Just how Jason Tatum was up in front of a microphone bluffing earlier today, lying. Lying's a strong word, right? I know there's a negative connotation that comes with it. They are not being 1,000% truthful as to why they chose to part ways with Jaylen Brown. I don't believe Tatum is. I don't believe Brad Stevens is. But where they sit right now, I tweeted this question out at NELL_BTP. You can hit me up and keep the conversation rolling on each and every social media platform at NELL_BTP. Who's the second best player on the Celtics? I put it out on Twitter. I texted it to my group chat with my cousin and my brother. Who's the second best player on the Celtics? You look at what Peyton Pritchard did last year and how important he was to their story and their success. He's considered a damn good ball player. Derek White, who we know stars in their backcourt, considered a damn good ball player. None of those two guys, though, and then you got Paul George, obviously, who you got back in exchange for Jaylen Brown in the trade with the Sixers. The three guys that I listed, Paul George, Peyton Pritchard, Derek White, none of those three good enough to be the second best player on a championship team. Argue with somebody you love. Hopefully that's me. If you're honest and you inject yourself with truth serum out there, Celtics fans, you really think? Because people are popping it to me on Twitter. My uncle's a Celtics fan. I tell you this all the time, right? My uncle's a Celtics fan. He's delusional about where this trade stands and where Boston stands after this trade. I think it's easy to do. That's why I brought up me being a Commander fan. This is the time of year where everybody's got optimism, right? This is the time of year where nobody's boo-boo stinks, right? This is the time of year where everybody's smelling like peaches and roses. Beautiful part about it is we're going to get to chew on it and talk about it, discuss it all the way up until October when the regular season kicks off, when the regular season tips off, rather. And at that point, the Boston Celtics and everybody else that we talk about this offseason are going to have to shake a leg or lose one. You're going to have to crap or get off of the pot. But if you're a Celtics fan out there right now, I don't know how. I don't know how you're buying season tickets. I don't know how you're buying merchandise. Brad Stevens should be drug tested. I cannot for the life of me. And that's why I'm a big, like, Murder Doc fan. I don't really watch a lot of TV. I'll be very transparent with you all, right? I tell Denton this all the time. It's early 2000s wrestling. It's John Gruden going off. When I say John Gruden going off, it's a part of a montage that I like to watch sometimes to go to bed. The top 10 angriest moments at the podium. You're either getting that from me. I like watching Murder Docs. That's why I'm interested, though. The Murder Doc piece. That's why I'm interested in this whole Celtics ordeal and how this thing plays out over the next several months and what type of answers we get. It feels like a good old-fashioned whodunit. Talking about getting to the bottom of why Jaylen Brown ultimately was moved. A deal that I think, in hindsight, is going to go down as one of the worst trades in NBA history. It is rare that we go through a day without news out of the National Football League. There are some jaw-dropping leaks that came out of Denver, Colorado earlier this afternoon. We'll give you the latest on the Broncos next here on Westwood One Sports Tonight. 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

Coast to Coast, bring you the latest and greatest in the world of sports. We go from a lying duo in Boston to a liar in Denver, Colorado. People are probably thinking, is Linnell in his bag tonight, fresh off of vacation, coming out, calling people liars and whatnot? I believe that Jason Tatum and Brad Stevens, in the audio that we played earlier, I think they both lied about their feelings towards Jaylen Brown and why he no longer is a member of the Boston Celtics. You know who else lied here recently? And I think this lie is way, way worse. This lie is way, way worse. Seth Wickersham of ESPN was granted unprecedented access to the Denver Broncos last year during their playoff run. And obviously, you know, some pretty big stories come out of that playoff run. Bo Nix, in just heartbreaking fashion, if you're a fan of the Denver Broncos, Bo Nix snapping his ankle, taking a knee, and having to miss the conference championship the next week. There is, you know, that storyline that Seth Wickersham got to get hip to, preparing your team for a postseason run. He gets to be boots on the ground for that and get some in-depth knowledge into that. This piece of information, though, that was revealed during all of this, I think is a flat-out lie, but I'll tell you the story here. So there's a quote from the piece from Seth Wickersham, and I will retweet it out at NELL_BTP, the actual story itself. Seth Wickersham, I thought, did a wonderful job, you know, kind of, you know, encapsulating what he was able to pick up throughout his time with the Denver Broncos. Newsflash, though, I don't know if all of the stuff that was reported here is true. And I know I'm dipping my toe in some uncharted waters, calling people liars, questioning the truth, but like, I got to be real here. So according to Seth Wickersham, Sean Payton, when Bill Belichick was fired by the Patriots in 2024, according to Seth Wickersham, Sean Payton told Seth that he considered presenting Broncos owner Greg Penner a proposal for the ages. Hire Bill Belichick as head coach until he reached 15 wins. That 15-win mark obviously would break Don Shula's career wins record as a head coach of 347. Sean Payton in that scenario would temporarily, and this is just the biggest load of baloney I've ever heard in my life, and if I'm being honest, I get more and more pissed off reading it. Payton, in this fairy tale la-la land-ass fantasy, Payton would temporarily step down to assistant coach and just worry about the offense, then move back after Belichick became the all-time leader. This is where it's like, oh my gosh, you're getting built up with this great story, and then you hear the air get sucked out of the balloon, right? In the end, it was too complicated and maybe too fanciful. You don't say. It was a little fanciful to, you know, assume and guess that you can get Bill Belichick in your building. Here's the reality of it. And I don't blame Seth Wickersham, because when you're doing a story like this, right, when you're doing a story like this and you get granted this sort of exclusive, you got to get something big. And I think with that nugget that he gave, that is Sean Payton doing Seth Wickersham a major favor, blowing smoke up his ass. You know damn well, Sean Payton, which is why at the end, here's the thing. The wording of it is amazing. He considered presenting the proposal of the ages. You bet your ass it'd be the proposal of the ages. We would be dipping our toes in uncharted water if something like that was to happen. Are you kidding me? The other piece of this, from an ego standpoint, if you're Bill Belichick, first and foremost, I am PO'd that this is even being brought up. The fact that this is being brought up, Chris Brown, the great American philosopher, once said, how are you going to hate from outside the club when you can't get in? This is like the ultimate sign. That's how I took it, at least. The ultimate sign of Bill Belichick's ass will never, ever coach in the National Football League ever, ever again. Ever, ever again. He is never going to coach again in the NFL. Why was this even? And I love Seth Wickersham. I think he does great investigative journalism. Why was this even put in the piece? It's juicy. It's spicy. It's probably, if you've read this thing,
And I'll retweet it out right now. I'll stop lying to you. I'm calling everybody else a liar. I'm sitting here lying. I'll retweet it out at NELL_BTP. It's the most juicy nugget that you get in the entirety of this story. The other nugget that you get in this story, I don't think it's as juicy, but we'll see. The other nugget that you get in this story is on 4th and 11 during the AFC Championship game, according to Sean Payton. I also question whether or not this is truthful or not. They were at their own 38-yard line in overtime. He was going to, or he called, he said, a fake punt on 4th and 11 at your own 38. If you don't get it, you lose because the opposing team takes over on downs and they're basically in field goal range. According to Sean Payton, who was trying to make last year's AFC Championship run the most exciting thing ever for whatever reason, Sean Payton says that, no, yeah, the players told me to basically, you know, screw off and they're gonna run their own play. And they punted it, which was the clear smart choice, you know, to make in that moment. But I immediately start thinking. Who's lying in this situation? Is Sean Payton lying about calling it in the first place? Or are the players, you know, is Seth Wickersham rather lying about this even being a thing? How was this said to him? I'm questioning the entire piece at this point. It's crazy to me that, and I'm surprised I haven't heard it being talked about, you know, on other platforms. I was stunned by this because I know how exclusive of a piece this is. To grant someone that sort of access inside of your program, I totally get it. If you're Seth Wickersham, you got to walk away with something, right? You have to walk away here with something. It's the old Denzel line. I'm leaving here with something, right? Not trying to call out the validity of the report, but like, don't you think there's a little bit of fluff? We say sports talk radio all the time. It's theater of the mind, right? And there's a little theater of the mind going on with this. There's no way in hell that Sean Payton called. What's worse, the fact that the players decided to give Sean Payton the finger? But the fact that he called a fake punt on 4th and 11, pinned super deep inside of his own territory. Nutty, nutty stuff. Nutty, nutty stuff. But if you're Sean Payton, you must love you some Seth Wickersham. Because that was a bunch of BS, in my opinion at least. We do know this, though. After this crazy lie, and I guess it's not a lie, he, you know, admitted that he never actually gave the proposal because the owner would look at you like you're crazy. Or would he? Why did this not happen? That's the other piece of this that I'm like racking my brain over. Why didn't it happen? Talking about Bill Belichick coming and coaching with Sean Payton. I think it's the ego of Bill Belichick. I also think Sean Payton probably had no interest in doing this. He gets viewed as a good guy for coming out and saying this. Oh, Sean Payton. Friend of a friend. We all wish we had a friend like Sean. I think it's absolutely ludicrous. But this lets us know, though, that Bill Belichick never, ever going to coach again in the National Football League. I found something out about myself this weekend. I have an official I know now. I am officially never going to the club again. And I've spoke about this on a couple of different occasions on this show. Y'all know I'm fresh off vacation. I'm the bachelor of Westwood One Sports. I'm 28, and I'm living. Trying to have a good time, right? Most of the time, though, and most of this vacation was spent in my apartment just getting rest, right? Being nocturnal three nights out of the week is tough stuff. So I spent a lot of time just resting, if I'm being honest, right? But I did go out. And you all know how I feel. I've been very honest and transparent with y'all. I'm 28, but I've officially outgrown club culture. I'm 28, but I've officially outgrown club culture. First and foremost, I just said it, right? I'm the bachelor of Westwood One Sports. Hopefully the kids are asleep at this point, right? And if not, kids, you're getting grown today. I go to the club, I go outside, and I go mingle to try and hopefully, like a lot of you out there, find the woman of my dreams. Find the woman that I'm going to spend the rest of my life with, right? Like that's... In simple, simplistic terms, that's why you go out. That's why I go out at this day and age, man. Especially out in D.C. where people are getting shot left and right. It's a war zone out here.
But I put my life on the line. And females out there that are listening to the DMV, you should respect me even more for seeing me outside. Knowing that I know the dangers of being outside in D.C., yet I'm still out and about trying to pursue you, you should give me a tap on the head. But in reality, though, right? That's why you go outside. On Saturday, I was invited out to this club out in Arlington, Virginia. It's called Darna. And it's like a Caribbean African crowd. Ghana was playing in the World Cup, though. That was the big reason. Ghana watch party. People are taking shots. Good time. Beautiful women are around. Watching sports. Talking sports. Me and my high school buddy. It was supposed to be a great time. I had planned on starting and finishing my night at Darna. My night ended at a place called 12 After 12. I'll get to that in a second. It's so hot outside over the weekend at the DMV. If you're listening in the DMV, if you're listening on the East Coast, you know this heat wave that we got, damn it. You walk outside and you look like you ran a 40-yard dash in 120-degree weather. You get to bust and sweat immediately, right? Hot as hell outside. I'm standing in line with my boy. We're trying to, you know, wait for our friends to come out because we're about to go to a different spot, right? And as we are about to go to this different spot, my one boy does and commits the cardinal sin of being outside. And when I say outside, I mean at the club, bar, whatever. That's what I mean by outside. Committed the cardinal sin of being outside. Not knowing when to take your ball and go home. So a couple of guys in our friend group were allowed back inside to get their stuff from out of the section they were in. We were going to get in our little Uber and go about our merry way to the next spot. The security guard was not having it with my boy trying to follow our other friends inside. I didn't try to follow because when you're a big dude like myself and you're out in 115-degree weather at 10 o'clock p.m., the less steps, the better, right? So I stayed my happy ass outside. It was fine. My boy tries to go in. He gets met. The brother was Polynesian, so bear with me. He gets met with a Roy Helu-level stiff arm to the chest. And brother is just, he's frustrated. And my friend is like, bro, like, why did he do that? Why did he touch me? Moral of the story, I could relate to the security guard because I've worked security before, right? It's one of the crazier jobs I've had while trying to support myself initially in my sports radio career. Being club security, you never know. It's honestly super dangerous. Like, no funny, all jokes aside, super, super dangerous job to do. But the security culture in today's day and age, and guys I never put my hands on anybody. I didn't need to. I guess because I look the way that I look. I look intimidating, I guess. I don't know. But I never had to do what was done to my friend this past weekend. We go to the different spot. And we're at this different spot, and I'm thinking, okay, it's a $20 cover charge to get in. I'm annoyed at that because I'm thinking, damn, that's like a whole shot that I could have bought, you know, at a bar if I wasn't deciding to be bougie and extra and go inside this damn club. My friends love the club, though, man. That's their thing. They work hard. They make their money. They deserve to go party in the club if that's what they want to do. I know now, though, and I've been through this, as a 28-year-old, no matter how young and hip and fresh I may think my ass is, I am done with club culture. $20 cover charge to get in, first and foremost. Then my one bro's like, okay, well, there's 1, 2, 3, 4, 5. There's four of us. Then we see another foursome. They see another foursome that they've hung out with, mutual friend. I don't really know the other dudes that great. But what you do when you're balling on a budget in the 2026 club scene, you get as many people in one section as possible because it basically lessens the cost for everybody, right? The one thing that I don't get about club culture in 2026, and this has been ever since I started going to the club once I was of age to do so, there's no way I can go to my local liquor store and buy a $20 bottle of tequila, but in the club, they're somehow selling it for $1,200. I have no clue how in the hell that works. If you go out to the club, you can relate, you probably understand. Give me an answer. I have no clue. But it's why I'm done with it. Remember the moral of the story, though, right? I go out to potentially meet women, potentially meet the woman of my dreams. I risk getting in harm's way to potentially meet the woman of my dreams. We end up having to throw down money to get into this section. My boy

0: Because that's what happens, right? We got a split. And then I'm seeing people, this is what really pissed me off. And now this has turned into a vent session. I'm now seeing people take shots that didn't send money. But now I'm irritated. I'm frustrated. I'm confused. I'm led astray. I say all that to say, no, I don't have the woman of my dreams. Yes, I'm $140 more broke. And three, I'm never going to the club again. Just the bottom line of it all. Just the bottom line of it all. We're just getting rolling, though, here on Westwood One Sports. Now, you know how to lock in with the People's Show. 310-840-4910 is how you reach us. 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We're streaming live on YouTube and X as well. I told you we're going to talk plenty of basketball here throughout the night. We're going to get into the WNBA in exactly 20 minutes, top of the midnight hour on the East Coast. Caitlin Clark is in the midst of a situation that's literally got my chin kissing the concrete. I'll give you the details on that in exactly 20 minutes. When we get back, though, tomorrow night is the most important day, to me at least, on the NBA offseason calendar. I'll tell you why next here on Westwood One Sports Night.
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0: trusted. This is the Youngest in Charge and Earl Willingham rocking out with you as we take you coast to coast, getting you up to 3 a.m. Eastern time in exactly 14 minutes, midnight on the East Coast. We will get into an unprecedented story out of the WNBA that has to do with, shocker, Caitlin Clark, the lightning rod that is one Caitlin Clark. We'll get into that in exactly 14 minutes. AJ DeBanza versus Darren Peterson tomorrow night in the Las Vegas Summer League from the Thomas and Mack Center. Wizards, Jazz, a lot of people out there are going to get on their platforms and tell you how Summer League doesn't matter. And Summer League's not important. And Summer League, it's just that. It's a summer showcase. It does not have any bearing on the rest of the career. That is true. I will concede that. There is no bearing on the rest of your career from Summer League. It's three games for some dudes. They'll say one game, but that's if you're really good, you play only one game. But no, it's a small sample size of what you're going to be throughout the entirety of your career. With that being said, it 100%, it 1,000% matters tomorrow night. Darren Peterson has looked like young Kobe Bryant throughout his first couple of Summer League performances with the Utah Jazz. Tween, tween, cross, getting at a Baja. Darren Peterson, the number two overall pick for the Utah Jazz, has shown Kobe Bryant-like flashes. Scoring out of the mid-range, scoring off the dribble, scoring off the catch, getting to the lane, scoring from the mid-range, scoring from the three. He is a professional scorer. The other piece of his game that's also stood out here during the Summer League, and you're not going to see this on a bunch of highlight reels, it's the defense. That kid takes it personally on that end of the floor. Now, he lost me the night before the draft when he said he had just gotten a new puppy, so he didn't get to watch much of the NBA playoffs. Hey, you get him a whole damn kennel. You get him a puppy. You get him a gerbil. You get him a hamster. Whatever you need to get him for him to keep getting buckets, do it. Darren Peterson, to me, if I was Utah, if I'm being honest, if I'm keeping it real here, if I was Utah Jazz, I'd shut his ass down. What more do I need to see? What more do I need to see? You know who that would make angry, though? AJ DeBanza. He'd be growling like a damn pit bull if Darren Peterson tomorrow night in the show of shows. I'm in my wrestling bag tonight for good reason, as we got a massive surprise for you all, literally a big surprise for you all, coming up 2 a.m. Eastern time. But no, DeBanza would be growling like a damn pit bull if Darren Peterson received the DMP. By the way, did any of you all out there catch the ESPN social media team just lacking? You thought Bosnia was lacking, walking with blue Crip flags through the heart of California, through the heart of Compton. You thought they were like the ESPN social team this past weekend. Did you see how they labeled Darren Peterson? DNP. They called him DNP in an actual social media post, knowing what had happened during his freshman campaign in Lawrence, Kansas. I said, swear for the Lord, it actually happened. I couldn't believe it. With NBA Centel running around crazy the way that they are, I thought it was AI. Are you looking at it, Denton? I don't know if you just trying to. That is
1: well,
0: real.
1: So I wanted to make sure. I was like, well, let me just make sure his like middle name isn't Nicholas.
0: Yeah,
1: or right. Something. Like, oh, his middle name is actually that. It's not. It's Wayne, which does not have an N in it. Well, it does, but it doesn't start with an N.
0: Oh, my gosh, yeah. The post wasn't up for long because a lot of people obviously had the reaction that I had. But I'm probably in a minority with this when it comes to Hoop fans. And I'm a Wizard fan, so this is probably why I'm so invested. I am so geeked up for tomorrow night. But I get geeked up for Summer League basketball. Right, and I know that probably is where I differ from some of you all out there. I've been like this my whole life. I get geeked up for Summer League basketball. I get geeked up for NFL preseason. NBA preseason, I'll watch it, but I'm not like treating it like a Hollywood event. I treat preseason football, damn it. I treat preseason football like some of you all treat the Super Bowl. I'll never forget it. That's what happens. That's what happens when you're raised in a sports household, man. I give my uncle all the credit in the world, man. He loves sports. It got me loving sports. But, man, could you imagine, Denton, how nasty this is? Circa 2009, you're rushing home from playing Sharks and Minnows in the pool. You're leaving Sharks and Minnows early to come watch Rex Grossman's sorry ass play a preseason game. That's how geeked up I was. I'm leaving the pool to go watch the preseason opener. Going to get my Subway footlong with my uncle, man. That's how geeked up I was. That's how I am as a sports fan. I feel like a lot of you all are like that, too. You're just scared to admit it, man. You can admit it here on Westwood One Sports Night, though, baby. The People Show. Yes. I wonder if there's anybody out there listening in the DMV region, obviously, that's like, damn it, that's why he left that Sharks and Minnows game. Back in
1: August. I was ready to make a fool out of him in Sharks and Minnows, you know? And I didn't get the chance.
0: You know what I'm saying? But that's just how I was raised, man. I love preseason football. I love summer league. Anything that can get my whistle wet for the real thing, I'm all for it, man. I am all for it. Massive, massive showdown tomorrow night in the NBA Summer League. 9 p.m. tip-off. Wizards, Jazz, a battle of the number one and number two overall pick from this past June's NBA draft. A.J. DeBanza out of BYU, number one pick for the Wizards, going up against Darren Peterson, number two pick for the Utah Jazz, man. People were asking this online in Wizards Twitter. They were like, well, does A.J. DeBanza have to play well? And some people were taking the safe answer of, no, he didn't have to play well. It doesn't matter. You bet. When Peterson is out there looking like prime Kobe Bryant, damn it, I need DeBanza to come out looking like Kevin Durant. Show me why we're so excited as a DMV region to get you here to town, DeBanza. Don't be like Alex Saar, who had a zero burger in one of his summer league performances. The DMV cannot handle, I swear for the Lord, the DMV could not handle a AJ DeBanza stinker tomorrow night. They just couldn't. We're going to keep things on the hardwood. We'll take things to the W coming up on the other side of the break. Caitlin Clark getting some help from Congress. I'll tell you how next.
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0: 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Here's Linnell Willingham.
1: Here he is. Pull up a chair, man. Rock out with us as we get you up to 3 a.m. Eastern time here on West 101 Sports Night. Youngest in Charles, Linnell Willingham, manning the controls here tonight. You can call us on the talking text line. It is the People Show, open all night for you at 310-840-4910. You can check us out on YouTube as well if you want to get the visual element of the program. There is something unprecedented happening right now in the WNBA. When I read this headline earlier, this is probably going to be like my third time saying this phrase tonight, and we're only an hour into the show. It's 3 segments per hour, so maybe I need to slow down. But I came up with this phrase earlier as I was putting the show together. Instead of saying, like, my jaw dropped, my chin is kissing the concrete. It hadn't, I don't know how over it is yet with the people, but my chin was kissing the damn concrete when I read this headline from the WNBA. Lawmakers seek, quote, accountability from the WNBA on Caitlin Clark. This is a story written by Kendra Andrews about 5 o'clock Eastern time. Buckle up. A group of 11 Republican lawmakers led by U.S. Republican August Pfluger of Texas sent a letter. You just got a letter. I wonder who it's from. Sent the letter to WNBA Commissioner Kathy Engelbert on Wednesday demanding, not asking, not suggesting, demanding that the league take, quote, accountability for, quote, multiple attacks against Indiana Fever star Caitlin Clark. When I read that first excerpt, I could not believe what the hell I was reading. Y'all know what I initially said. Go W, go W. Because I'm planting my seed every show for the rest of the summer about how the WNBA is going to surpass Major League Baseball in popularity. Storylines like this, guys, I'm telling you, they move the needle. And what other sport is Congress getting involved and having direct impact? FIFA. Oh, I forgot. FIFA. It's definitely happening to FIFA. But with the W, a American Pro Sports League, to have lawmakers who have plenty of other attacks to worry about, first and foremost, for them to be taking their time, to stick their nose into this, I think is crazy. In the letter, Caitlin Clark described as the face of your league, 110% true. Someone who's generated fan interest, increased TV ratings, brought on sponsors. I agree with all of that. What's gotten me, though, was this piece of it. Lawmakers said they're concerned by reports that attacks against Clark may be racially motivated. I think that is total garbage. Here's the reality about where things stand with Caitlin Clark. She came into the WNBA with a target on her back because of how good she was as a college player. She will go down as the greatest women's college basketball player of all time. And as a result of her decorated college career, as a result of the accolades and the heights that she was able to reach in college, people thought she was going to come in on her Diana Taurasi, on her Sue Bird. They thought she was going to be the hottest thing jumping out the damn coffee pot. It was widely assumed that Caitlin Clark from day one that she was going to enter the W as the best player. And rightfully so, put yourself in the veterans of this league's shoes, rightfully so, I think the players were annoyed with the conversations, the hyperbole surrounding Caitlin Clark. And the convos reaching heights as great of best player in the league as a rookie, when you get that type of hyperbole, when you talk that crazy, and this is from the perspective of the veterans in the W, it sort of turns into disrespect for the current players. It sort of turns into disrespect. Now, here's what I'll say, right? Make no mistake about it. Caitlin Clark is going to go down as one of the most transcendent players in the history of the WNBA. She is a lightning rod, which y'all know I think is great for the sport. They need all of the dollars they can get, and they shouldn't be discriminating. They shouldn't be discriminated. They need dollars as far as ticket sales, jersey sales, TV ratings. You know what else they need? They need attention dollars. Yeah, they need attention dollars, and there's nothing wrong with it. As I've said several different times throughout the summer, to the chagrin of a lot of you that tune into this program nightly, Major League Baseball, if they don't get their act together and not have a work stoppage next spring, you hear that? Tiptoe, tiptoe, tip. That's the W on your ass in terms of sweeping and taking away some of that popularity. And it's storylines like this, something unprecedented we're seeing right now. You know how crazy this is on its surface? That Congress wrote a letter to the commissioner of the W saying that she's not being accountable. The language that they use, multiple attacks, I think they're being a little bit over the top. I think they're gassing it up a little bit, right? They're jazzing it for sure. For sure. Has she taken some hard fouls? You bet your ass. But here's the thing. Anyone complaining about the fouls that Caitlin Clark is on the receiving end of? Anyone complaining about that? You don't watch the W. That league is as physical as any pro sports league in the world when it comes to basketball. The W in particular. They let it all hang out. So, yeah, Caitlin Clark's taking a couple of licks. She has for sure. But for Congress to be trying to stick their nose in and talk crazy to the commissioner of the W, Ms. Kathy Engelbert, at some point, you got to draw a line in the sand. At some point, we have to separate sports and government. Here's the quote. Another quote, because I think some of these quotes, they're disrespectful to Kathy Engelbert, and I think they're disrespectful to the players in the W. Quote, as commissioner, you have an obligation to ensure that every player competes in a safe and professional environment, both on and off the court, free from violence, discrimination, or retaliation. If discrimination or retaliation is occurring and creating a hostile work environment, we support any appropriate investigation by the Department of Justice, the Department of Labor, or the Equal Employment Opportunity Commission. If true, such conduct could constitute violations of federal civil rights laws. They're fouling Caitlin Clark so damn hard, they call her about civil rights. Are you kidding? I think it's a little over the top. I do. But I do think there's something to what the congressmen are asking for. There's something to it. I do think, like I said, without a shadow of a doubt, there's a target on her back. There is. However, I think some of the fouls that she receives, some of the treatment that she gets from her peers in the W, I think it's self-inflicted. I think some of it is her bringing it upon herself by the way that she talks trash, by the way that she constantly berates officials, by the way that she constantly gets into it and berates other players. This is competition at the end of the day, baby. And y'all know how I feel about competition. To me, this world, damn it, should be rooted in competition. I want everybody competing. That's what makes life better. Competition. When you got to earn something, right? So the W's uber competitive and the current veterans are not going to allow Caitlin Clark to come in and have it easy. Now, she's turning into, talking about Clark, she's turning into one of the most polarizing athletes in pro sports. And like I said a moment ago, this storyline, emphasis on that word, remember that phrase, guys. It's going to be uber important, paramount to the growth of the W. That storyline, this storyline, is exactly what the doctor ordered. I'm serious. It's exactly what the doctor ordered. So I think it's a good thing overall for the league. This, to me, though, is not a good thing. The hate's got to stop at some point, though. I get that the players have a chip on their shoulders, the veterans of the league. I get that. But the latest development when it comes to Caitlin Clark is a little ridiculous. So the way that the WNBA All-Star format is set up is 50% of the votes, 50% of those votes come from the fans, 25% come from coaches, 25% come from the players. 85 WNBA players voted. And you can't tell me this ain't some hating ass stuff. Caitlin Clark got voted as the 11th best guard in the WNBA. Now, Congress, if you want to write a letter about that, Republicans, if you want to write a letter to Kathy Engelbert about that, that was egregious. Ain't no damn, she's not 11th best at anything in the W. Maybe the 11th best player. Like, to call her the 11th best guard is ludicrous, right? The numbers speak for themselves. Third in the league in scoring, second in assists. They got their ass kicked tonight. But Indiana's got the damn best record in the Eastern Conference. She can hoop. Don't get it twisted now. Now, people can hate on her all you want. You cannot get it twisted nor confused. She can ball, right? What I think the fascinating question is, and I'm curious to get y'all's opinion on it, at 310-840-4910. Has she lived up to the hype to this point? Has Caitlin Clark lived up to the hype? Think about how she was talked about entering this league. We were talking about her as somebody that was going to go down as the greatest WNBA player ever. Not just the best guard, the best player ever, right? That was the conversation surrounding her. Transcendent talent, generational. Every adjective that you want to use to gas her up, inject me with 93, baby. I'm here. I'm with you on that. I feel you. Has she lived up to that hype, though? 310-840-4910 is the number. Something else to chew on is this. I just gave you the damn headline. I told you it had my chin kissing the concrete. A group of 11 Republican lawmakers, led by U.S. Rep. August Pfluger of Texas, sent a letter to WNBA Commissioner Kathy Engelbert demanding that the league take accountability for multiple attacks against Fever star Caitlin Clark. What is your reaction to that? Because it's unprecedented. 310-840-4910. Has Caitlin Clark lived up to the hype that she had following her entering the W a couple of seasons ago? And then what is your reaction to Congress writing a letter to the WNBA about how Caitlin Clark is being officiated? 310-840-4910. She is slowly but surely, turning into the most polarizing player maybe in all the damn pro sports. Because every time I hear an opinion on Caitlin Clark, it's either, oh, she's way overrated, or, oh, she's being hated on and being treated unfairly. You either love Caitlin Clark or you hate Caitlin Clark. I was thinking about this as we were getting the show ready, right? Her and her counterpart entering the league, the two biggest stars to enter the W in that draft class of what, 2023, right? Angel Reese out of LSU, now the Atlanta Dream, and then Caitlin Clark out of Iowa, now playing for the Indiana Fever. Think about the way that those two were perceived entering the W and how they're viewed right now. Caitlin Clark, like I said a moment ago, was looked at as the best thing since sliced bread. The hottest thing jumping out the coffee pot. Transcendent player. Was going to come in. Everybody loved her. That was the other piece of this, right? She was, revered in college. Her senior season was like a damn retirement tour. People were literally going across the country. She was a sports spectacle, guys. And you couldn't get anyone to say anything bad about her. You fast forward a couple of years later, you either love her or you hate her. Same thing with Angel Reese. Coming in, the Bayou Barbie, double-double machine. We were calling her Baby Shaq. Now every time you talk about Angel Reese, it's some montage on social media of her throwing layups off of the backboard. The way she's talked about in the W is crazy. It's almost like it's the opposite. She's being hated on so damn bad. She's made her third consecutive All-Star game, by the way. For those folks out there that don't watch the WNBA but always got something to say about my girl Angel Reese, just made her third consecutive All-Star game. So chill on the Angel Reese's garbage talk. It's all a part of the storylines and the narratives that are being formed in the W. I want to hear from you all on the phones on this, though, man, because I think this story is unprecedented. 310-840-4910. If you're just tapping into the program, bring your ass. Welcome in. A group of 11 Republican lawmakers led by August Pfluger of Texas, they sent a letter to WNBA Commissioner Kathy Engelbert demanding that the league take, quote, accountability for, quote, multiple attacks against Indiana Fever guard Caitlin Clark. I want you to chime in on the phones with this. Your reaction to Congress writing a letter to the commissioner of the W on behalf of Caitlin Clark, just your general reaction to that. And then looking at Caitlin Clark big picture, has she lived up to the hype that she had coming out of Iowa? 310-840-4910 is the number. Your calls on Caitlin Clark and the W next here on Westwood One Sports Night. 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
0: 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And yes, we're counting. 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
1: What up, good people? Westwood One Sports Night continues with the youngest in charge, Linnell Willingham, rocking out with you as we take you coast to coast, getting you up to 3 a.m. Eastern time. I told you it was going to get spicy. Top of the midnight hour on the East Coast. Welcome in, welcome in, welcome in. I told you we'd talk a lot of hoop tonight. On the docket right now, and I'm not trying to be sarcastic when I say that, on the docket, is Caitlin Clark in the WNBA. Because earlier today, and I was stunned when I read this headline, Kendra Andrews of ESPN credited with this story. A group of 11 Republican lawmakers led by August Pfluger of Texas sent a letter to WNBA Commissioner Kathy Engelbert on Wednesday, demanding that the league take accountability for, quote, multiple attacks against Indiana Fever star Caitlin Clark. And throughout the course of this letter, Clark referred to as the face of the league, some of this generated fan interest, increased TV ratings. All these things are true. There is no doubting it. I'll argue you till I turn purple in the face. There is no doubting the economic impact that Caitlin Clark has had on the WNBA. Argue with somebody you love. Hopefully that's me. You cannot argue with it. You simply can't. She has been a stimulus package for the W. Now, while I can say that, right, and talk about how great she's been economically, how she's increased the popularity, her game on the floor to me is just as big of a talking point. And that's what I want to get into here at 310-840-4910. First and foremost, your reaction to Congress writing a letter to Kathy Engelbert. Is that not the craziest thing you'd ever heard? I don't want to lead the witness, though. So I might forget that I said that. Give me your reaction to Congress writing a letter to the commissioner of a pro sports league about the way a certain player is being officiated. I want your natural shoot-it-to-me-raw reaction on that. And then here's what we get into the hoop talk. Has Caitlin Clark led or lived up to her hype in 3 years in the W? Has she lived up to the billing? Because think about the way she was talked about coming out of Iowa. And rightfully so. She deserved it. She deserved it. Like I said, she was on a world tour her senior year. Them tickets was costing you an arm and a leg to go see her on her world tour senior season as she was breaking records. But the way that the conversation around her has changed now that she's a couple of seasons into the W is fascinating. She has gone from hero to villain. Yet the play on the floor, I think, is just as good. Has she lived up to the hype, though? No. I think it's going to be impossible for her to live up to the hype from a basketball standpoint, from a popularity standpoint, from the stimulus package standpoint. Sure, she's lived up to the hype. But from a basketball standpoint, not just yet. She's not even, to me, a top 10 player in the sport right now. But that's a credit to the other really talented women in the W. 310-840-4910 is the number. Your reaction to Congress writing a letter on Caitlin Clark's behalf. And then, two, has she lived up to the hype 3 years into her WNBA career? 310-840-4910 is the number. Let's go to Trevor out in Fort Worth wanting to chime in. Trevor, what's going on, brother? Welcome in to Westwood One Sports Night, man. What you got for us?
2: What's going on? So, man, you know, I just want to say, I think Caitlin Clark, man, obviously all that hype coming out of college, but, you know, the real WNBA watchers know that that's going to be hard to live up to, you know, like a LeBron type of hype coming right out, but you know, I just, to me, honestly, I don't understand the hate she's getting because, I mean, you know me, I'd like to compare it to like a John Stockton kind of player, you know, like getting all them buckets and assists, you know what I'm saying? But like, yeah, I don't know, man.
1: When you say you don't understand the hate that she gets, what do you like?
2: Yes, sir.
1: Elaborate on that for me, man. Because I think I actually understand why she's getting hated on. She's flamboyant. She talks trash. She's arguing with officials. Her body language and the way that she talks trash is why she's disliked by her peers, it feels like.
2: Yeah, yeah, you're right, you're right. I got my friend right here with me, too. He got some comments, too, so.
1: Yeah, oh, y'all tag-teamed into the show. That's what's up, man.
2: Yes, sir.
1: Y'all sound like some younger brothers, so I'll let you know. We on YouTube as well, man.
2: Sir.
1: Just search Westwood One Sports.
2: Yes, sir. So I personally feel like Caitlin Clark gets overshadowed by a lot more, I say, like, physically dominant players, a lot of bigger players, and more, like, dominant pieces. But the reason why I think she's so much like Stockton is because they're both essential to their team success. Like, without the strong guards that get those assists, get those points, you're never going to win. Karl Malone wouldn't be able to do what he did without his guards. Think about, like, all the great bigs. Almost all of them had good guards around them. Like, Shaq even had Kobe. He's not really a guard, but he would always score, too. So, like, all these players, they need a good guard around them.
1: And so you guys think she has lived up to before we let you go, right? You think she has lived up to the hype or no?
2: I think she has, honestly. She's been producing plenty.
1: And it's a hard thing to do, boys. I appreciate you chiming in. I got to let you run. We got some other people to get to. Hopefully we hear from you soon, man. 310-840-4910. Our first tag team call of the night of the Joe's history?
3: And I think I've been in a radio in some way, shape, or form for like 10 years. I think that's the only tag team call. I feel bad because the second guy made some really good points, but we don't know the name of the mystery man.
1: Yeah, I know.
3: He just slid in there. We don't know his name.
1: Maybe he's actually Trevor out in Fort Worth. 310-840-4910. What we're chewing on the phones is this. I'm going to keep reading this headline because it's nutty, man. A group of 11 Republican lawmakers led by August Pfluger of Texas sent a letter to WNBA Commissioner Kathy Engelbert demanding that the league take, quote, accountability for multiple attacks against Fever star Caitlin Clark. Your reaction to Congress trying to tell the WNBA's commission what to do? And then has Caitlin Clark, straight up, has she lived up to the hype? I say no because the bar was set so damn high. I say no because of where the bar was set. And the last caller mentioned it. This was LeBron James-like hype. And that's why he's the GOAT, because he actually lived up to the hype. She can have a Hall of Fame career and still not live up to that hype, man. They were talking about her being the greatest women's basketball player of all time. LB out in Chicago wanting to chime in. LB, what's going on, brother? Welcome into Westwood One Sports Night.
4: Good to be chiming in with you guys this evening.
1: Yes, sir.
4: You guys got a really nice show.
1: Appreciate you.
4: As it pertains to Congress, it's unfortunate that they don't have anything better else to do than to harass the commissioner of the W. The reason why people are watching the W is because of Caitlin Clark. Has she lived up to the hype? Too early to tell. You know, I mean, she did get them to the playoffs her first season there. But in terms of her chapter being finished, her story being finished, long way from being done.
1: For sure. For sure. I appreciate the call as always, brother. Hope to hear from you soon, man. 310-840-4910. I think that's the measured approach, is what we just heard from LB. She had a lot of runway left, you know, to determine where she's ultimately going to fall amongst the game's greats. But I'll give her this credit, right? Anybody that watches the W, anybody that follows this sport regularly, you understand she is out there getting clobbered. She is. But here's what I refuse to kind of succumb to. It ain't because of no damn racism. This isn't no racial undertone. She getting clobbered because that's the culture of this league. They get it out in the mud in the WNBA. They play hard in that league. And Caitlin Clark, public enemy number one, she's getting it. 310-840-4910 is the number. Has Caitlin Clark lived up to the hype here in the early point of her WNBA career? And then what do you make of this headline? 11 lawmakers, 11 Republicans, writing a letter to Kathy Engelbert, the WNBA's commissioner, demanding that, you know, other players across the league be reprimanded for how they're treating Caitlin Clark. I've never seen anything like it. Your reaction to it at 310-840-4910. Let's go to Quinn in Dallas wanting to check in. Quinn, what's going on, man?
5: Hey, Linnell. So two things that I agree with you on. Number one is that she is the biggest stimulus package the W's had in a long time.
1: Yes.
5: Number two is that they are gassing up a lot of this in that letter. Past that, I'm going to have to say I completely disagree that this is any kind of an indication that the WNBA is growing in its scope or influence. I think what this is a bunch of desperate clown lawmakers. 8 of those 11 are up for re-election in the next midterm, by the way.
6: Okay.
5: They are just...
6: Shout out to you doing your homework on that
5: themselves.
6: For that's awesome.
5: They're just desperate to attach themselves to something to get some kind of a headline. And look, they did it. I'm in Texas. I don't know who this guy is, what district he's in. I guarantee you he needs some kind of a boost in his campaign, and that's why let's sign on 11 people. Honestly,
6: have you seen anything like this in sports before, man? That's kind of the angle that I wanted to get at with you all the fans. Like, this is unprecedented to me, having Congress basically saying, be nicer to Caitlin Clark?
5: I mean, you hear about Congress. They got involved with the TV rights of MLB. They got involved the fair, like, streaming for the NFL, all that. You've got the whole Brittany Griner thing. That's a little bit different. She was actually held hostage in Russia, so that's kind of a legit headline. But I just think these are people that are making TikTok videos, walking into certain gendered bathrooms just to try to get attention.
6: You're saying it's a political grab. I appreciate the call, pal. I mean, he was about to go off the. He was about to get us canceled, pal.
3: I mean, he's not.
6: He's
3: all
6: right,
3: that,
6: though.
3: He's right.
6: He's not.
3: Grifting is the word that is more commonly used.
6: Thank
3: that kind of. I mean, I. So you read it, right? You read the letter. Is getting the Department of Justice involved being nice to a WNBA player the dumbest thing that you could do? Use the Department of Justice for
6: because
3: it's certainly up there.
6: It's. You could tell. You tell our president is a sportsman. Is what I would say.
3: Big sports guy.
6: Big sports guy. From FIFA to Caitlin Clark to the damn college football Capitol Hill meetings they've been having, man. This thing is unlike anything I've ever seen in pro sports. If you're just joining us, man, here on What's Up on Sports Tonight, welcome in a group of 11 Republican lawmakers led by August Pfluger of Texas sent a letter to WNBA Commissioner Kathy Engelbert earlier this afternoon, demanding that the league take accountability for, quote, multiple attacks against Indiana Fever guard Caitlin Clark, the face of the W. She's been getting her ass kicked in between the lines, though, recently. Some of it has been a little bit questionable, but for Congress to get involved, I don't know, man. Your reaction to Congress trying to get involved, and then straight up, has Caitlin Clark lived up to the hype through 3 years in her WNBA career? Your calls next here on Westwood One Sports Night.
0: Westwood One! We love sports. 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

0: on the talking text line here on Westwood One Sports Tonight. Linnell Willingham keeping the party moving as we get you up to 3 a.m. Eastern time. Caitlin Clark in the WNBA at the top of my mind right now. After 11 Republicans came out earlier today and wrote a letter to WNBA Commissioner Kathy Engelbert demanding that the league take, quote, accountability for, quote, multiple attacks against Indiana Fever star Caitlin Clark. If this is another quote from this article, by the way, which I've tweeted out on my X account. It is at NELL_BTP. Quote, if discrimination or retaliation is occurring and creating a hostile work environment, we support any appropriate investigation by the Department of Justice, the Department of Labor, or the Equal Employment Opportunity Commission. If true, such conduct could constitute violations of federal civil rights laws. Is Congress doing too much trying to stick their nose in the WNBA's business? Have you ever heard of anything like this? And then to double click on the actual subject at hand here, talking about Caitlin Clark, has she lived up to the hype here 3 years in her WNBA career? 310-840-4910. John is calling out in New York wanting to check in. John, what's going on, man? Welcome into Westwood One Sports Night.
1: Hey, thanks for having me, man. Whether she's lived up to the hype, I guess not as of now, right? Because the hype was greatest player of all time. She's not yet, we don't know if she ever will be, but she's not yet the greatest player of all time.
0: Well, she's not even on

0: Mary Berry.
1: Here's the thing. I'll help you out here. She's not even on that trajectory. So,
0: I mean, I don't know. I'm not a WNBA, you know.
1: Great player, though.
0: Great player. Arguably, listen, ESPN ranks her third, whatever. She's, you know, contrary to what her haters say, she is a top 5 or 10 player right now, and she could become the best player, at least among her peers. Now, that being said, and the Congress, I'll touch on that quickly. Obviously, you know, there's nothing more dangerous than getting between a congressman and a camera, right? Same thing applies to a website or a tweet or whatever. They like to attach their names to high-profile issues, sure, whether they have anything to do with it or not. So I agree that that's crazy. Not maybe not crazy. It's expected, but it's, you know, it is what it is. They're not.
1: Do you think this helps or hurts Caitlin Clark in terms of the behavior that she's receiving or the treatment that she's receiving? I think it hurts her.
0: I think she
1: was getting clobbered before Congress wrote this letter. You wait till now. She'll be getting clotheslined from hell.
0: It depends. I think the congressman and the people who are sort of her defenders are trying to influence the league, right? They want league. And there's no question the league has been, meaning Kathy Engelbert and others, the league has been incredibly incompetent, in my opinion, with how they've handled her. They have the golden goose, whether she's the greatest player of all time or merely
1: golden goose, but you don't have to bend the rules for her either, though. And I'm going to let you run because we got to get to some other calls. But I appreciate the call. 310-840-4910. So here's what I'll say, right? Is she being picked on by her peers? I think you could say so. The fouling isn't, to me, why I feel she's being picked on. This reason right here is why, to me, she's getting picked on. An example of how she's getting picked on by her peers. And they're jealous. We know what it is. 85 WNBA players voted Caitlin Clark as the 11th best guard in the WNBA. It's laughable. Third in scoring, second in assists, and she's the star of the team that has the best record in the Eastern Conference. Ridiculous and embarrassing for the WNBA that some of its players are holding personal gripes against one Caitlin Clark. I'm good at talking about the WNBA. You know who's better? Hall of Famer and WNBA legend Candace Parker. She had this to say about Caitlin Clark being voted as the 11th best guard by her peers.
2: I wholeheartedly believe that there needs to be some rules with the WNBA players because this is getting out of hand. Caitlin Clark voted 11th best guard by WNBA players. That's crazy. Kelsey Plum finished 12th in player rank, but she'd be percolating all over your defense. You'd be chasing her downhill on screen.
3: No, it's unserious work.
2: It's kind of crazy. Like, I wholeheartedly believe, I think people need to look at that. Put in Caitlin Clark as the 11th best guard.
1: I think it's crazy work. It honestly is. And shout out to Candace Parker, because her voice matters in this space, coming out and saying it. Because I think some people are saying, psh, well, she is the 11th best guard. Come on now. Now, the crazy part about the dialogue we have around the W is a lot of people don't watch every game. I don't watch a lot of games of the W, but I watch a fair amount. I watch more WNBA games than I do baseball games. So that's kind of telling you something about me, right? It's a physical sport. It is, man. Those women are gritty. They're tough. They're fearless. So her getting fouled hard, I think it's just the culture of the sport. But the idea, though, that she's not amongst the best players in the league, I think is kind of laughable. And the WNBA as a league has missed a marketing opportunity. Like, whenever you see posters for this sport, she's not in the front of it. It's someone else. So it's weird. Jason is in Maryland wanting to check in. Jason, what's going on, man?
4: Oh. How you doing, my man, Linnell? What's going on?
1: What's going on, man? How you doing?
4: Great, man, great. So I love that you're talking about this topic. I don't think it gets talked about enough. Like you, man, I love basketball. I had to be honest with you. There are times where I actually like some WNBA games better than NBA games because I hate ISO ball, and yeah, that's not that. What happens in the WNBA.
1: No.
4: So, you know, it's almost like watching Princeton play, and I like watching Princeton play. has she lived up to the hype? I think she's trending in the right way. I think she's an awesome player. She's kind of a bit of a liability on defense. But on offensively, she's one of the best five players in the league offensively. Yes. Defensively, she's not there. I actually think Linnell, and I think I said this to you before, I actually think she's a better passer than a shooter. And I love
1: Which is a scolding hot take, but I know what you mean, though. Look, this is the other thing that people don't get. She's this lights-out three-point shooter, or renowned as that. She's shooting 33% from the three-point line.
4: Yeah.
1: That's not great.
4: There's something going on with her stroke. I don't know if it's her back or her arm, but there's something going on with her stroke. But to answer the question about Congress, it is incredibly insane to me. And by the way, nobody did this for Jordan when Detroit was kicking his tail. Nobody did this for Jordan.
1: Could you imagine,
4: I do think, I do think she's targeted. She's not the only person that has been. Recently, Candace, is another WNBA star that thought she was being targeted for her orientation. Now, she's not a white girl. She's a young African-American girl who was drafted third overall, I think. But she recently
1: And Jason, I got to let you run because you got some others up against on the line. But I just – it's hard for me to give any merit to the idea of racially based targeting. Like that, I just am not buying that, man. It's a league that's super diverse, a bunch of different ethnicities, a bunch of different sexual orientations. I don't buy that there's some sort of racial undertone to it.
3: There is something beautifully ironic. I'm just going to fire at the hip here with some of the people that started this conversation with these like lawmakers. They're the ones that have Michael Jordan as their GOAT, yet they don't want Caitlin Clark to have to do what Michael Jordan did, which is overcome the bullying of the Bad Boys Pistons. I mean, right now, if you think about it, in the broad term, that's kind of what she's dealing with.
1: Literally.
3: And instead of being like, fight through it and work through it and all these things, they're like, no, we'll get the Department of Justice to help you out.
1: It's ludicrous and unlike anything that I've ever seen in the world of pro sports. What do you make of Congress coming to the defense of Caitlin Clark? And has she lived up to the hype 3 years in her WNBA career? Sean is in Virginia wanting to check in. Sean, you got a minute as we're up against the clock. What's going on, man?
5: There you go, man. How are y'all doing?
1: Doing
5: Welcome
1: good,
5: back
1: doing
5: from
1: good.
5: Vacation. I called Appreciate in just you, the other day and talked to Denton about Trumpy Poo calling about the red card. I'm not a WNBA fan, but she has a best friend on there that's on YouTube that fights for her honor and stuff like that. So it's a whole thing.
1: Aaliyah Boston.
5: But just imagine, go figure that it's all Republicans doing this. Oh, Lord. For one, politics need to stay out of sports. That's my whole agenda. But just imagine if this girl wasn't a white girl and she was a sister. Do you think they would have done it?
1: That is for our astute listening audience to to toss and turn over. I appreciate you as always, Sean. Good hearing from you, brother. 310-840-4910 is the number. The one thing that I don't want to get lost in this, I wish we could just talk about her greatness more than the other BS. Like, I think all these other conversations, whether intentional or not, all of these conversations, to me, all they do is coddle, and it takes away from – she is a special damn talent, man. She can shoot the cover off the basketball, great handle, elite passer. Now, you probably couldn't guard Denton Day. But, I mean, offensively, there's no denying what she is to the sport. I'm eager to see – moving forward, now that, you know, Congress has come out with this, will there be any retaliation to the bill? Or not the bill, the letter that was written. A bill may be next. A bill may be next. We're going to keep things on the W coming up on the other side of the break. Bob Myers trying to recruit LeBron via a podcast. That's next here on Westwood One Sports.
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0: LA. As we walk our Los Angeles audience here on Westwood One Sports Tonight, with the youngest in charge, Lynell Willingham. I will steer you up to 3 a.m. Eastern time as we keep the party moving. First show back from vacation, so I didn't go anywhere, so I couldn't bring you back a souvenir. I've basically been in the house the whole time. If you were listening earlier, spent $140 at the club. Awful. Awful. I do return bearing gifts, and I got a big gift coming up in exactly 1 hour. We'll be joined by one of the most decorated WWE superstars of all time, Big E, going to stop by Westwood One Sports Tonight to promote his new book, How I Got Over, Healing from Depression and Psychosis to Find Joy in and Out of the Ring. Big E's story, his testimony is something that's super special. Can't wait for you all to get some insight into that conversation, part of that conversation, a little bit later on. You can get the conversation in its entirety on our YouTube channel. Just search Westwood One Sports Night. Went for damn near an hour with the big fella. All types of topics touched with that man. Almost got teared up again, man. Just a special, special conversation coming up in exactly 59 minutes. We were having a special conversation on the phones when it comes to the WNBA, a sport that you all know I think has a massive opportunity, right? This is almost like their probation period, right, in terms of the WNBA. This season, give me storylines, give me good ball, and then when Major League Baseball eventually, inevitably, locks out, it has a work stoppage, here comes the W. Sweeping in next year with their new extended schedule, raking up all that new TV money, and flipping Major League Baseball fans to WNBA fans. That's my little pipe dream that I have for the summer of 2027. 310-840-4910. And for just now joining us, we're going to get into LeBron James coming up here in a second. But I want to wrap up. We got a couple more calls on this before we move on to King James and Bob Myers, Rich Paul, a bunch of mess as NBA free agency continues. A group of 11 Republican lawmakers led by August Pfluger of Texas sent a letter to WNBA Commissioner Kathy Engelbert on Wednesday demanding that the league take, quote, accountability for, quote, multiple attacks against Indiana Fever star guard Caitlin Clark. The lawmakers suggesting that, you know, discrimination and retaliation is occurring, and potentially they're accusing, you know, the W of being a hostile work environment. One, have you ever heard Congress get involved with a pro sport to this extent? Your reaction to that on its surface? And then two, when it comes to Caitlin Clark, putting her under the microscope, has she lived up to the hype here 3 years into her WNBA career? Ken, calling out from the Peach State in Atlanta, wanting to chime in. What's going on, Ken?
1: Yes, thank you for taking my call. Yes, I just wanted to start off by saying that I've been a WNBA fan for 20 years, well, since 2020, and an NBA fan. So I watch year-round both leagues. So I'm knowledgeable about it. Have my favorite players in both leagues. But just to sound off on, has she lived up to the hype in the league? I personally don't think so. There are growing pains, you know, that what she's gone through, especially this year. Like I said, I've been watching for years. I've seen players go through a whole lot worse. When it comes to the physicality.
0: You know what, man? Ken, I'm glad that you brought that perspective. I don't know how long you've been listening. That's what I tried to say earlier. If you're trying to hoop and holler about the way she's being treated is racially motivated, you don't know about the W. This is the culture of their league with every young player.
1: Yeah, I'm not saying that what she's going through is racially motivated, but players have been through this before, like years ago. So this isn't anything new with the physicality. She just has to adjust and be willing to go through it for them to say it's like a targeting thing, or, you know, it's something that is motivated by that. I don't agree with, because again, it's happened with multiple players who've been in the league for years. So I think it's a little bit more magnified because I think the expectation for her, I go to a lot of games. I've been to finals, playoffs, regular season games. And what I've heard the last 3 years is that since she's been in the league, she's kind of saved the brand and kind of, you know, brought more eyes to the game, which I think is true.
0: 100%.
1: She has She has a unique skill set. She can shoot from a distance that normal players in the league, most players cannot shoot from. But I think a caller earlier touched on it. Every player has their improvement. Her defense could work, could use the improvement. She has a lot of turnovers. Not to say great players don't have that. So there's pluses and minuses to her game. But, you know, to say that she's saved the game or that what she's been through other players have not been through.
2: It's overstated.
1: It's a stretch.
2: Ken, I appreciate you chiming in as always, my man. I hope to hear from you soon, pal. 310-840-4910. Let's move on from a crazy WNBA story to an even crazier, NBA story. This is the summer of LeBron James. He announced last week that him and the Lakers were donezo, and he was playing the field once again. And now everyone's doing their, job to recruit him and sell him on why he should sign with your, respective franchise. And I expect, just based off of the talent level of LeBron, you expect everybody who's anybody to be involved in his recruitment. Here's the other thing I'll say. Because of the level of player that we're talking about, I think if you're a team, you have to be unique with your presentation. This is LeBron James that we're talking about. Pull out all the stops. I know how it is on the dating scene. Fellas, there's some women that you're not going to do the rose petals in the hotel for. You know what I'm saying? Women out there, there's some men, you're not buying him no cologne. You take him how he smells just because that's how you roll. With LeBron, you're dropping the rose petals. You're getting a bouquet of flowers. You're doing everything you need to do to secure his services. And I don't expect there to be any stones left unturned in terms of them, talking about NBA teams, trying to acquire one LeBron James. With that being said, Bob Myers, who is a high-ranking official in the front office of the Philadelphia 76ers, he took the full court press of LeBron James to a whole new extent. Can you say NBA free agency in the year of our Lord 2026? Bob Myers, the architect of the Dynasty Warriors, now in Philadelphia, he helped hire their next general manager. He went on Rich Paul and Max Kellerman's podcast to chop it up. About what, Linnell? Why LeBron should go to the Sixers?
3: I honestly believe this is your best chance to win. You have to decide all the other things that are equally important because it's his life, right? He has to play. He has to face the scrutiny of his decision that half the people will say you should have done this or should have done that. And they'll criticize him for whatever, which is his life. So he's been through all that. What I would just say is, if it's about winning, let's talk about this team, because you can win here in Philadelphia.
2: I was stunned. I respect the game, though. Get ball, no ball, man. I done went some very unique routes to get the attention of women, so I get it, man. The shooter's going to shoot. I understand it, Bob Myers. You're doing what you got to do to secure the services of LeGoat James. I get it. This is taking LeBron, if he ain't already the GOAT, and he is in my eyes, to have a general manager go on your agent's podcast in front of the whole damn world to tell you why they want you, there's levels to this, man. There's levels to this. Y'all GOAT retired, went and played baseball, pretended like he was good. My GOAT continues to play and is being recruited in an unprecedented fashion. It got me thinking, though. I'm going to go back to the phones on this, see how creative you all can get. 310-840-4910. Let's play a game here tonight, here in this 1 o'clock hour on Westwood One Sports Night on the East Coast. You know what the game is called, ladies and gents? Pay very close attention. The game is called, What Would You Do for LeBron? Dun, dun, dun. What would you do to have LeBron James on your basketball team? And then your reaction to Bob Myers recruiting LeBron via Rich Paul's podcast, 310-840-4910. I love the hustle. I do. And I've been on the record stating it, right? Once the Jaylen Brown trade happened last week, I think the Sixers are the best team in the Eastern Conference. They also signed Anthony Simons over the weekend, bucket getter off the bench, formerly of the Blazers and the Celtics. He is going to go Kanye crazy next year coming up here for Philadelphia. If they somehow add LeGoat James, you want to talk about legacy. Playing for a storied franchise like the Sixers that is so rich in tradition, in history, plenty of reason, in my opinion, plenty of reason for LeBron James to want to take his talents to Philadelphia. I think if LeBron was to join the Sixers, they would be the hands-down favorite to win the finals. If LeBron ends up in Philly, they will win the title. Book it. LeBron, VJ Max, Malcolm X, I mean, Jaylen Brown. I mean, you could literally have it your way with the Sixers. They can beat you at all three levels. I would love that group driving around in Akron. Brother, you got to respect the hustle. You got to respect the hustle, right? Even if you don't want to really go to Philly, you got to take them serious because the damn, for Bob Myers to go simp out on the air that way, on a live podcast in front of the whole world with no shame in his game, they want you bad in Philadelphia. I know you want to go team up with Steph Curry and your buddy Draymond. You're not winning a championship in Golden State, LeBron. LeGoat, I sit up here. I put my reputation on the line for you week in and week out. They've even come up with a new orientation for me. They call me bronsexual as a result of you, my friend. Make the right decision. And that decision, to me, is going to Philadelphia at this point. Win the title. Go be the guy. But Bob Myers recruiting a GM. Well, he's not a GM technically. He's an advisor. He hired the GM. Let me use my proper terminology here. The fact that in the year 2026, nothing says 2K26 more, I would say, right? Nothing says 2K26 more than a basketball franchise recruiting a free agent via a podcast of the agent of the player. Nothing says 2026 more than that. I love it. I really do. Because I want all the insider trading. I want the insider information. I want to know how the sausage is made. Right? But for Bob Myers, like, if you don't land him now, holy cow. That's like doing the promposal bit and she says no. Like,
4: is it even insider trading at this point?
2: It's pretty open.
4: Because, I mean, they're just publicly sitting there, a nice, well-lit room.
2: You know?
4: Some camera people, a couple, you know, multi-shots
2: going on there. Were you being sarcastic when you said that? That's the other weird part about this. They're doing it, it looks like they're on a date almost. Like, the lights are kind of dim.
4: I mean, poor Max Kellerman. He's looking around like, where am I in this scenario?
2: Right. Why am I here? It's third wheeling, man. Third wheeling at his finest is what you saw out of Max. By the way, they do a pretty damn good job. I'm a fan of what they do. I love Rich Paul. People hate on him because they feel like, you know, him and Bron are trying to monopolize the league and take control. That's what you're supposed to do. When you got clout, you use it. I'll put it to you like this. Fellas out there, if you pulling an Aubrey Drake Graham and getting spray tan surgical abs or whatever the hell Drake did, you ain't doing it to have your shirt on at the beach. Huh? You pick up what I'm saying? If you're a woman out there and you got a BBL, you ain't doing it to sit on it. I'll tell you that. You're going to be on the beach, cheeks out. You don't go to Dr. Miami and not be on the beach. You don't go get veneers and not smile in every damn picture. So, no. I don't blame Rich Paul and LeBron for flexing their muscle and showing off. That's what they're supposed to do. They earned the right to be courted in this fashion. They earned it. Don't hate the player, hate the game. That's all I got to say about it. 310-840-4910. If you have any reaction to Bob Myers and the Sixers trying to recruit LeBron via a podcast, we'll take it at 310-840-4910. I also want to get your thoughts on where you want LeBron James to end up next. 310-840-4910 is the number. We'll go from the hardwood to the gridiron coming up. There has been one saga that has really captured the hearts and imagination of NFL fans out there throughout the past couple of weeks. I'll give you the details in the latest chapter in Ayuk and the Commanders next here on Westwood One Sports Night.
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0: What's up, family? Party continues. We get you up to 3 a.m. here on Westwood One Sports tonight. Youngest and Charles and O'Willigan back in the saddle. A big guest, I would say, coming up in exactly 48 minutes. Our guy, Big E, one of the most decorated WWE superstars in the history of the business, going to stop by Westwood One Sports Night, 2 a.m. Eastern Time, to promote his new book, How I Got Over, Healing from Depression and Psychosis to Find Joy in and Out of the Ring. Big E's testimony, one of the best out there. So make sure you are locked into the program coming up 2 a.m. Eastern Time. Right now, though, I want to talk about something that, if I'm being honest, I have no interest in talking about, if I'm being frank. What do you mean? You're about to talk about something you don't want to talk about, Linnell? Yes, it's exactly what I'm about to do. It's not that I don't want to talk about this. I would say I'm tired of talking about this. If you're watching on the YouTube stream, you see my background. It's filled with burgundy and gold. It's no surprise, it's no questioning what football team I root for on a week-in, week-out basis. I bleed burgundy and gold. I love the Commanders. The Commanders all offseason have been dealing with this Brandon Ayuk saga. And the way that he's carried himself on social media, initially, and really up until today, if I'm being frank about it, I'm not going to say I've been in his corner, but I've been a lot more understanding of the situation. I've been much more willing to give him a benefit of the doubt than others have been. We've heard CTE being thrown out. People have ignorantly compared him to Antonio Brown. The situation between Ayuk and the Niners, even to this day, antics aside, no one knows exactly what happened. So as a result of that, speculation is running rampant. With each social media post that Brandon Ayuk makes, the more criticism, the more blows get thrown in his direction. And we're now at the point, here on July the 9th of 2026, we're now at the point where I don't believe he's going to play football in 2026. I do not believe he plays in 2026. I, for the life of me, I've been willing to give him the benefit of the doubt, but now dragging Jaden Daniels into it, and that's what's happened here, right? Dragging Jaden Daniels into it is where I draw the line, because this has nothing to do with Jaden Daniels. And look, whether it's fair or not, I used to hate this growing up, by the way. And I'm sure somebody out there with kids is probably like, well, youngster, your folks was right. You know what I hated being told growing up that pissed me the hell off? You are who you hang around. No, I'm not. Do not say I am. I think it's the dumbest phrase that has ever been said by older people growing up. You are who you hang around. You're the company that you keep. I call poppycock. No, I'm not the company that I keep. Just because I got a friend that can't act right and won't get his head screwed on straight doesn't mean that I'm a jackass. That's how I feel about Jaden Daniels. This whole situation, even with Ayuk tagging Daniels on socials, this to me has no bearing on how I view Jaden Daniels from a maturity standpoint. He's done nothing wrong. Nothing at all throughout this. The thing that's frustrated me, though, and where I've lost patience with Ayuk, see, initially, your social media games were only impacting you. The moment you start mentioning other players, your best friend, that's when I take issue to it. You're now distracting others, right? That was the thing that my fourth grade teachers used to say to my aunt and uncle when I got kicked out of class. He's a distraction to others. He won't stop talking in class. Well, look at me now, Ms. Chang. I'm talking for a living. But no. You can't hold Jaden Daniels accountable in this situation. I don't think it'd be fair to look at him differently in this situation. I am beginning to look at Brandon Ayuk differently. He posted on social media today. Shocker, guys. I woke up. You're breathing. I'm breathing. You got a pulse. I got a pulse. And Brandon Ayuk posted on social media. It's starting to become like clockwork. That's why I'm getting annoyed with his ass. Brandon Ayuk today on social media spoke once again on the quarterback of the Washington Commanders, Jaden Daniels. This time, sounds like a cry for help.
1: He said, I don't do that internet, bro. Hit my phone if you got to talk to me, bro. You got my number. And I called, he don't answer. Hit my phone, bro. It's important. It's the money on the line.
0: I got friends. Y'all got friends. Hell, we're friends, right? Here on Western One Sports Night. Depending on the closeness of your friends, you could get some jokes off that you couldn't get off to everybody. You know what I'm saying? Like, there are jokes that I could say to Denton that I probably couldn't say to Josh, if we're being frank, just based off of I've known Denton for a while. I haven't known Josh that long. As far as Ayuk and Jaden Daniels is concerned, their friendship, because that has been put under the microscope here. Do I believe it's been compromised? Do I believe there is real friction between the two? To me, the jury is still out. I don't believe that. I know this is probably making me sound like an idiot, but I still don't believe that Brandon Ayuk is a total jackass. Despite all of the antics, despite all the shenanigans, I'm willing to give him the benefit of the doubt. I am. What's fascinating about this situation with Ayuk is that he's currently on the didn't help me out here. Is it the do not report list?
2: He is on the reserve away from the team list.
0: So there we go. If he doesn't show up to camp, he'll get put on the do not report list. But he's got to get reinstated by the National Football League.
2: Well, he can't even show up to camp. He needs to be because like reinstation. Not, okay. The reinstating process has to be the first thing that he does.
0: So, Brandon Ayuk's got to get reinstated first. And once he does that, I believe it'll clear the way for San Francisco to cut him. I think he's going to get cut with no real hassle. Where I think the hurdle is going to come is San Francisco is entitled to some of his signing bonus back because he did not do what he was supposed to do. And that's where he's really getting down with that.
2: Throwing money away. And for those that are unaware,
0: yeah,
2: maybe they're not paying as super close attention. The belief is that he is in Virginia. He ain't staying somewhere cheap. He in a big house with a nice view. You see it in some of the videos. I mean, in one of the videos weeks ago, because this has been a long process, there's a multitude of college degrees on the wall because whoever owns the house, I think he's Airbnb-ing it, renting it, whatever, whoever owns the house probably has a bunch of honorary doctorates from somewhere. He's staying in one of the most wealthy areas in the country. And then complaining on Instagram about being held captive and the money running low.
0: Speaking of that, let's hear from Brandon Ayuk because he did more than just criticize his dream quarterback, ironically enough. Did more than that today. Ayuk claiming that he's being held captive.
1: It'd be like BA and his social media antics. Well, I got to get paid somehow because the employer holding me captive without pay. At least social media paying. I'll tell y'all what. I get a job back in the NFL, man. I'm still going to be on my social media.
0: So that last line right there, let me know, is cut. Just how, like, when you text WYD and she responds N-U-N, you know at that point, she is no longer for you, brother. Brandon Ayuk saying, if I get the chance to play in the NFL again, how The tone has changed, ladies and gentlemen. It went from I'm playing for the Commanders coming up this fall to if I get to play again, if they give me the opportunity to lace up my cleats once more, I'll be such a good boy, but I'll still do my social media antics. He is hilarious, dog, if I'm being real.
2: Things are so bad, he's British now. he's a small British child.
0: It's just, it's nutty, bro.
2: I mean, it's, I thought the funniest one was when he was doing the, it felt like it was like a 90s commercial bit where he's trying to get people to go buy tickets to Commanders games. Gosh. He's just like standing in a hallway, Commanders.com. And I'm like, that's actually funny. Like, that's a funny thing to do.
0: He is, he's been amazing with the bits. I hate that we're about to make this parallel, but damn it, let's do it. We got an update on Brandon Ayuk. We also have an update on another troubled NFL star. Detroit Lions corner, Terrion Arnold, who we know was famously arrested about a week and a half ago for armed robbery, conspiracy charges, a litany of felonies being slapped on this brother for... I'm going to quickly explain the story. He got robbed by some folks, and he tried to do his best Pusheisty impersonation and get it back in blood, so to speak, and he robbed the wrong people back. It's trifling. It's terrible. There's no place for it. It's ignorant as hell. But he is, he was released on $1 million bond. He cleared waivers, so the Lions released him. He cleared waivers. That shouldn't have been a surprise. I initially thought he was going to get picked up, but then when you think about the lack of certainty and clarity with the case, to claim him off of waivers for a team would be irresponsible. So he cleared through waivers, but according to his representation, his attorney, and Adam Schefter, he is expected to meet with several teams coming up here within the coming days and weeks who have interest in him. 310-840-4910. Who has a better chance of playing football in 2026? Terrion Arnold, who committed armed robbery, or Brandon Ayuk, who was going cuckoo on the job in real time? 310-840-4910. And I don't mean to make light of the situation. I just think the parallel between the two, well, they're both in peril, but the parallel between the two brothers in peril is nutty.
2: I think you're allowed to make light of the situation. I mean, Brandon Ayuk is being looked at as like this massive problem child when literally all he's doing is taking videos of himself. And Terrion Arnold lived out Lil Wayne's Mona Lisa in real time. And NFL teams are like, okay, but hear me out, though.
0: Dead, bro. It is the craziest thing. Because, like, yeah. As D-Day just put it, like, they're, listen, it's like when you bring, it's like when you bring a chick around the fam and Charlie's got bright red hair, clown shoes on, but she's so sweet. 310-840-4910. Who has a better chance of playing football in 2026? Terrion Arnold, who is currently facing several felonies in the state of Florida, if I'm not mistaken, and or Brandon Ayuk, who is just tripping on social media, begging for his best friend's team to sign him. 310-840-4910 is the number on that. As far as Terrion goes, and not to make light of that situation, but we kind of have to. As far as Terrion goes, the thing that sucks about this for him, not that Brandon Ayuk's not a good player. Terrion Arnold's like that. Terrion Arnold can play. I think Terrion Arnold is one of the best young corners in football. I'm stunned. But here's the other thing, though, and I guess why. When Brandon Ayuk does what he's supposed to do, I think teams will take a chance on him. Somebody's going to give him a vet minimum. He's too good. And to me, that's the moral of the story with the Terrion Arnold situation. He's too good. He's too good for this to be like a scenario where he doesn't receive a second chance. Speaking of Chance, let's go to Chance in Alabama. Wanting to check in. Chance, what's going on, brother? What you got for us, man?
3: Man, speaking of Terrion Arnold, man, you know, a lot of Alabama guys, it seems like once they get out from Nick Saban, they have a little bit of trouble once they enter the league.
0: That's what happens, man. It's the same thing. Like it's the same thing with parents who raise their kids in fear. Nick Saban coaches fear into his kids. If you're a parent that raised your kid in fear, they out here tripping. Just like Nick Saban.
3: Yeah, they get out of the coop, so to speak, and they go crazy. Mm-hmm. One quick thing before I get to my point. You know, I somewhat agree with you that you're not who you hang around with, but who you associate with will rub off on you. There's actually a quote in the Bible. My mom used to say it to me all the time. She said, bad association spoils useful habits. And I never swore, so I hung around people who swore.
0: Bad association?
3: Bad association spoils useful habits.
0: Do you know where that comes from? Is that Ecclesiastes? What is
3: I'd have to ask my mom. She's the religious one. But it's basically, you hang around people who do negative things, it's going to rub off on you. But anyways, unfortunately, I'd love to say IUK has a better chance of playing, but I think this league is crazy. Tarion Arnold may have a better chance, and this is why. IUK committed the ultimate sin, other than taking a knee like Kaepernick. He talked bad about his team in public on social media. You cannot do that. Yeah. Because he goes to another team and something happens wrong, and he blasts them on social media or whatever. No one wants to take that. No one wants their dirty laundry aired out. That's the number one no-no. You cannot do that. And he's a darn good player. Probably if you had him on your team and you had a good number one, he'd be a great number two.
0: He's a bona fide top 12 dude, brother. I don't think there's any arguing the talent. I appreciate the call. Corey out in Baltimore wanting to check in. Corey, what you got for us, man?
4: What up, big dude? How you feeling, man?
0: Feeling good, brother. Good to hear from you, man.
4: Yeah. But, I fought the 49ers and Brandon Ayuk, man. First of all, I think he was a problem anyway when he tried to get the big contracts. So, but they knew it, and they still signed him to that contract. That's why they gave him all that money up front. Mm. Secondly, the dude is a nut job, man. Ain't no way in the world. What he signed, like a $100 million contract for like what, 4 years, 3 years, or 4 years,
0: big,
4: something like that.
0: Big money guaranteed, and he doesn't mean much to him.
4: So you leaving money on the table? I don't care about if you don't have any guarantees. See, this guaranteed money type stuff, man, that's what get them. They gave you everything up front. So now you're saying wide receiver.

0: Well, now at this point, I see what they're doing. If they're trying to get their money back, they're going to have a case against him where he's going to have to pay them back.
1: You can get your money back, but at the same token, like, weigh your options, man. What can you get for this dude, man? You know what I'm saying?
0: Nobody's giving you anything. That's the problem. If someone was willing to offer a damn, if they would offer like a Smith machine out of their weight, out of their damn weight gym, they wouldn't get it. Brandon Ayuk still.
1: Man, yo, that dude is a nut job, and I don't know what's going on, but I think Tarion Arnold, man, I think he got a better chance, man, and him too, man.
0: I can't believe that's dude, man.
1: See, this is the thing about them cats, man. Like, you know, you guys have made it. So why put yourself in a position where as though you know you're going to go back in the hood and get robbed, man? Like,
0: it's silly, but look, man, you know how – but everybody I resonate with the story because, man, it's – and you hear pro athletes talk about it all the time, and I appreciate the call, Corey. It is hard to just separate yourselves from the people that helped you get to where you're at. Not many of them dudes that Tarion was hanging with was probably out there throwing him the football as he's doing DB drills. Maybe they ain't had the skill, but Tarion did. He was a breadwinner. He was the one that had the secret sauce. This idea that you're just supposed to be able to easily cut your friends off, I think is wishful thinking for those folks out there that look at these athletes and go, oh, you're from the struggle, but you made it out. Yeah, it ain't. It's easier to make it out than it is to cut people off, is what I would say. 310-840-4910. Who's got a better chance of playing football in 2026? Tarion Arnold or Brandon Ayuk? 310-840-4910. I learned something new about myself over the course of my vacation, and we got an explanation from Brad Stevens on why the hell they traded Jaylen Brown. All that and more comes your way next on Westwood One Sports Night.
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0: Sports Night. Here's Linnell Willingham.
1: Yes, indeedy. Yes, indeedy. Plus 101 Sports Tonight continues as we hit you up to 3 a.m. Eastern time with the youngest in charge, Linnell Willingham. Did I say that already?
2: I think I did.
1: We got a lot more to get to here in the final hour and change of the program. Remember, a bunch of different ways you can check us out. You can be like, y'all come up with some, I'll be honest, y'all my people. I rock with y'all. Y'all come up with some ridiculous-ass YouTube names. What the hell is Air Teeth Cali? What, you got air in your teeth? That mean you got a gap? I got a gap. You can see on the YouTube, I got a gap too, brother. We one and the same, man. Air Teeth Cali says, I sat in the SUV listening until I found this live. Then I ran in the house. Shout out to you, man, on 97.1 out in L.A. listening to us. Cali cool. We had a lot more to get to here in the final hour. I have a confession to make. I'll do that. Coming up here momentarily. I'll do it now. And the reason I'm calling it a confession is because when I told the story earlier, a lot less people were listening. So it's really a confession now. People are going to start judging me. People are going to start pocket watching. I know how y'all get down. As a 28-year-old man who is single, the reason I go out, one, let me not even try to do some elaborate countdown. I go out for women. I go out trying to meet women. I'm trying to find the love of my life every time I step out this damn apartment. Are you kidding me? So this weekend, Saturday, I got invited to Darna. It's a club out in Arlington, Virginia, right? And I'm thinking, okay, go to Darna. I know the type of crowd that's going to be there. A bunch of beautiful Ghanaian women, right? Because the Ghana World Cup match was on. So I'm like, okay, my night going to start and finish at Darna. I got my ride share situation situated. We cool, and I can throw back as many shots as I could afford. And we'll get to that in a second, what could I actually afford. But no, get to Darna. And the parking situation was a little bit suspect. So it took forever for my Uber to get in. We eventually let us out. My boys are leaving the spot, though, trying to convene to another spot. Convene at another spot. And my one boy that I was with did the most rookie move ever. When, and it's not a rookie move because I understand what his intentions were. He's on the same type time that I'm on. Two of my boys, we're in a friend group of like six. Two of my boys went back in to collect their things on behalf of the other guys. And my one boy tried to go in with him, but he went in last. And he's a shorter fella. I'm about 6 foot one and 3/4. He's standing at a good 5'6", 5'7". And the security guard, like Roy Helu, Adrian, I explained Roy Helu because he wasn't black. The Adrian Peterson stiff arm, my friend, not in his face, but in his chest several times. And my friend, you know how drinks are flowing. You stiff arm a guy in the chest, he gets rowdy back. I didn't tell this part of the story earlier because I couldn't. But I can tell it now that we're the FCC clearances have passed. The dude, the security guard, basically is like, man, I'll air this whole thing out. I'm like, dog, whoa. You're the one that initiated the physicality. He didn't like that my friend had some very choice words for him once he decided to push him. That's here nor there. It's like 102 degrees outside at 10 o'clock at night. I'm sweating. I've already sweated my shirt through. Lucky for your boy, I carry a spare shirt. I'm prepared when I go outside. You don't find your wife sweaty. I'll tell you that. You find your wife with a spare shirt. So I keep my spare shirt on me. You know what I'm saying? I never go outside in the summertime with no spare shirt. We moved from Darna to Lucky Bar. Now, Lucky Bar is a very well-known bar in D.C. You can catch a lot of athletes there. You never know who you can catch at Lucky Bar. People pop out to Lucky Bar. It was a $20 charge to get in. I wasn't for Lucky Bar because I knew what Lucky Bar comes with. You don't go to Lucky Bar to just stand around and mingle. You post up in a section and you people watch. People watch, I mean women watch. You scope and you try to find, like I keep saying, you try to find the love of your life. At Lucky Bar, as we get into the bar, mind you, I had to pay $20 to get in. But then when we're in the bar, or we're in the section in the club, my friend taps you on the shoulders and says, yeah, bro, send me $120. What? What? Why would he mean send you $120? Why am I sending you $120? Because that's the price it costs for six people to split a bottle in a section. $4.50 minimum for a bottle, two-bottle minimum. It's nasty work. I'm in a section partying with people. Not really partying because I'm 6'2", 280 pounds. I can't get jiggy with it. It's nasty work in there, man. Moral of the story, I lost $140 this past weekend, and I'm never going to the club ever again. I am hanging up my jersey when it comes to the club. Any of you idiots out there that think you got money, oh, I'm popping it. If you, I don't care how rich you are. If you're stupid enough to waste your money in the club on a section, spending $1,200 for a bottle that you can get for $27.99, you'd have lost your damn mind. Final hour of power comes your way next. And WWE legend Big E going to join the program next here on Westwood One Sports Night.
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0: 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Here's Linnell Willingham.
1: Welcome back, Westwood One Sports Night. With the youngest and Charles Linnell Willingham taking you up at 3 a.m. Eastern Time. We told you we had a big-time guest plan for y'all tonight. Joining us right now, one of the most decorated WWE superstars in the history of the business, one of my personal faves, WWE legend Big E, Ettore Big E Ewen, joining us right now. Here on some business, we're going to have a good time as well. He's going to chronicle his meteoric rise through his book of How I Got Over Healing from Depression and Psychosis to Find Joy in and Out of the Ring. Special story. He gets to talk his stuff. Your perspective in this book, I'm going to be interested to kind of read when it actually does come out, man, just to hear from, you know, that other side, man. So we're happy that you were able to make some time for us tonight, man.
2: No, it's a pleasure, man. Can't thank you enough for having me.
3: Bro, talk to us about this. Like, I'm a big reader, right? This title is the greatest thing ever. Linnell and I talk music all the time. We love talking rap, talking double entendres, all these things. The title of this book is fantastic. How quickly, when you started this process, you get this title, be like, all right, How I Got Over, and then it means so many different things.
2: Yeah, oh, I appreciate that, man. So it took me a little while to figure out. I was like, at first people know, feel the power. I was like, is there anything with that? But that ended up feeling corny. I was like, that's not the route to go. But to your point, the reason I settled on How I Got Over is so – I thought it parallels my life really well. So I grew up in the church. My dad is a preacher. There's a few different gospel singers who've sung How I Got Over. But I grew up listening to Mahalia Jackson, and she sung the song How I Got Over, this traditional gospel song. It's beautiful. But also, as I got older, I grew up loving rap, and I love hip hop. And there's an incredible Roots album that's called How I Got Over, also a song of the same name. So I felt like it was such a great way to encapsulate this idea of growing up in the church, not being allowed to listen to hip hop, but then kind of this mashup of the sacred and the secular combining, and me trying to figure out who I was as a young man. But also in wrestling, getting over is a term we use when it means that you have the crowd in the palm of your hands. When you start to get over with the crowd, that's a big deal. But more than anything for me, I really wanted to write a book about my mental health journey, and the idea of, like, this is how I got over my self-loathing, my depression, my issues with psychosis. This is my path to finally healing through a lot of that stuff. So in many ways, it worked just on a bunch of different levels. So I thought How I Got Over just really felt like a fitting title.
1: Your story, brother, just to be blunt, is powerful, man. Like, what's the thing about your testimony that you want people to know, man? Like, if you could take one thing from it.
2: Man, I really appreciate that. So for the longest time, I felt hopeless. So at the age of 19, I was diagnosed with major depressive disorder with psychotic features. I spent a month in a psych ward. I went through electroconvulsive therapy on 9 different occasions. So this whole life that I've been fortunate enough to live, being able to be WWE champion, being a part of the New Day that WWE named its greatest tag team of all time, all these accolades and everything, to me, sometimes I look at my life and it's like, it almost feels like a fever dream. Like, there is no way, coming from where I came from, this point of thinking about wanting to die every single day for years and years, struggling. Like, I'm talking about, like, this wasn't like a momentary descent into darkness. This is something I can look back at being 9 years old, looking in the mirror, hating who I was, wanting to be anyone on earth but who I was, carrying that through high school, even struggling. Like, there are times I talk about the fact that, okay, my career started really taking off around 2015 with the New Day, but there was a point in 2019 where I wrote a suicide note. You know what I mean? Like, so even this idea that I had so much success that you would think, okay, you have everything you need, you're financially successful, you're healthy, you have everything you need, but yet there's still this hole inside of you. So for me, the idea of, I really wanted to write a book talking about just the depth of my struggles, because so many of us feel hopeless. We don't feel like life is ever going to get better. And in many ways, I wanted to talk about the fact that, you know, in many ways, wrestling saved me, but it didn't fix that hole in me. And it wasn't until 2020 when I found meditation and mindfulness that it really just changed my life in so many different ways. So, man, we run into so many people in our industry. Whether, you know, a lot of fans who are struggling with their own mental health. I have so many people who come up to me and say, you know, you got me through a very hard time. Or I have people say, you know, I was thinking about committing suicide myself, but something about you and the boys that allowed me to keep carrying on or to find some joy in life. I think so many of us are quietly struggling with our mental health, who are barely holding on. And there's so much, you know, a lot of the stigma has been broken, but I still think there's more of that to go. You know, if you break your leg, you don't have any problem telling your friend, I broke my leg, I need to go get surgery. There is a path to recovery and treatment, and there's no shame in it. But yet with depression, with anxiety, with mental illness, there's still so much shame. And I think for someone like me, who has been on TV as this bright, colorful character with a big smile on his face, if I can be more honest and open about my struggles before WWE, but also what I struggled with while I was still on top, to let people know, because oftentimes there's this belief that because you have money or because you're on TV, you got it made, you have no problems, life is grand, life is beautiful. And so much of the messaging that we get in our culture is money will solve your problems. Accolades will solve your problems. You know, having millions of followers will solve your problems. And I just wanted to have a more honest look at what it's like to struggle with depression, to have everything seemingly. And that's the thing, too, is I met so many people. You have these conversations and it's so hollow when it feels like my career is going well. I got friends. You look at everything around you on paper and everything is going beautifully. But yet I still feel so empty. Yet I don't want to get out of bed. I don't want to wake up in the morning. So I think the more we can have these honest conversations and not feel like someone is shaming us or someone is pointing the finger at us or someone is looking down at us, but the more open and honest we can be, I think, man, that's the path to really saving lives. And not just saving lives, but allowing people to live better lives. Like I think, man, we all want to be better husbands, better sons, better partners, better human. And more than anything, for me, the message is I want to be better for me. Like I want to be happy. I'm fatigued. I'm exhausted from being depressed, from my negative self. I want to be good for me. So that's where it all started for me, was really just addressing the stuff that I had going on for so long. And man, it's been such a beautiful journey. People talk about the work, and there's a lot of work involved. I meditate every single day. I've been to therapy for years. I was on medication. But if it wasn't for doing the work, I wouldn't be here right now, and I wouldn't be flourishing and thriving. So for me, that's really why I wanted to write this story.
3: Was it easy to be that vulnerable and really let the outside world that's seen you in a certain light for a number of years, but let them into the actual you, what's going on behind the stage, so to speak?
2: It wasn't easy initially. I will say, I don't think I would have been in this position. I wouldn't have been comfortable enough to write my story just a few years ago. I still carried shame with it. But I will say, by the time I decided, so kind of what really changed the landscape for me is years prior, I had my creative partner suggested that I write a memoir, and I think the world of him. But at the time, I wasn't really ready for it. But what changed the game is the Players Tribune reached out to me in 2024. And I wrote an article, worked with them, an incredible platform. I can't speak highly enough about them. But we sat down and I told my story. And the article came out December of 2024. And the response for that thing, man, really just opened my eyes, seeing how many people reached out and connected with it and resonated with it because I talked about my mental health struggles. And that really just emboldened me to say, look, there's so much more that I have not been able to include in this essay. So let me actually sit down and write out the whole story. And yeah, just the response alone, just now doing interviews for the book, man, I feel like we're doing exactly what I want. Like even if the book flops, man, just the fact that we're having these conversations, that we're now like, people are reaching out to me and DMing me. I had one gentleman reach out and say that I had an interview that dropped a couple weeks ago. And he said that day he was in his hotel room and he was going to commit suicide. And he just listened to the interview and he said he was just crying. We went back and forth for a little bit. We talked and he seems like he's in a much better space now. But man, to me, that is at this point of life and career, if that's what I'm using my voice for, man, that's everything, man. That is it. So yeah, that article, that Players Tribune article really emboldened me to finally sit down and write my whole story.
1: It is a uber powerful message. You got my big ass over here crying, man. Because in all sincerity, man, just what you said, it hits home. And for me, what I was thinking about is I honestly just got emotional hearing you speak, man. Just you're viewed as this massive beast of an athlete, man. But I look at your mental strength. I look at how you've been able to overcome and beat those thoughts, bro. Like it is super inspiring. I'm glad that you know, especially people in the African-American community becoming more comfortable with having this sort of conversation, man. It means the absolute world to me. And to hear you talk about, you know, the dude in the hotel from the last interview, man, like that, it's stuff like that is why, you know, these conversations are super important to have, man. And you are an absolute legend, brother. And I'm excited to hear you continue to tell your story, man.
2: I appreciate that, man. And I really think this is a message for all people, male, female. But I will say, man, I do think us, especially as Black men, I do think this mental health crisis is a very real thing. And for so many of us, like, I don't know how you grew up, but I grew up with this idea. My father always, like, a man doesn't cry. You don't show vulnerability. Right. You don't talk about your feelings. So for me, it was just bottling everything up inside of me. And over time, that might have worked for a little bit, but it got to a point where I just couldn't take it anymore. I couldn't hold anything else in. And I think for so many of us, we feel like we have to carry the weight of the world on our shoulders. I remember coming up playing football thinking, okay, I got to get to the NFL so I can get make sure I can retire my mom, make sure I can take care of this. You just feel like not only do I have to be, in many ways, I have to contribute financially, but I have to be the strong one. I have to be there for people. And whether you're Black, white, this is something that so many of us just carry. And I just think, like, man, the more we can have these open and honest conversations and the more vulnerable we can be, because I think we also get a lot of the wrong messages as well. You know, a lot of our media tells us that men's mental health is silly, it's nonsense. You need to pick yourself up by your bootstraps and keep chugging along. But to me, there is nothing glamorous about drinking yourself to death, about drugging yourself to death, about taking out your inner pain and your anger on your kids or your spouse. Like, man, let's work on being the best people we can be. Let's address what's going on inside of us, because so many of us, we carry these things from childhood and we don't understand why we lash out when someone says something now that we're in our 30s or 40s, and we don't understand. And for me, I just wanted also to have more conversations about therapy, because I think there's a lot of misconceptions about therapy. And a lot of people think it's just, we're going to sit you down in this chair, we're going to pat you on the head, say it's all okay, it's your
1: work, man.
2: Right. But for me, it's like, how do I understand? I'm just trying to connect why I react this way to this behavior. Why? Mm-hmm. And for me, the more I was able to investigate and really look at, okay, this is why, because we repeat these behaviors over and over, and we don't necessarily understand why or what makes us so angry or what makes us feel so insecure. And for me, therapy was just about building that roadmap and then building the tools so that if I am dealing with a stressful day, okay, I know how to breathe through it. Or if I am feeling anxious on a certain day, it's okay. This is my path to dealing with it. And that's what it's all about, man, is just having those mental tools. It's not erasing the difficulties of life, because life will always have hurdles to overcome. Mm-hmm. It will always have difficulties. That is never going to just be erased. Life, for me, will never just be completely smooth. But once you have the tools to be able to navigate all those ups and downs, man, you really feel like, man, I can overcome anything. Because for the longest time, I felt like I was a victim of my mind. Like, I felt like I was just along for the ride. My mind's going to do whatever it's going to do, and I just have to survive its ups and its downs. But now, man, I really feel like I have the mental tools, and now I feel like I'm in control. I'm in the driver's seat, and I know, okay, something bad happens. There's a loss here. Like, this is how we work through it all. So that's really, for me, I just wanted to preach this message. And there's so many people out here already doing this work, but sometimes it just takes someone who either looks like you or someone who you see on TV. I'm not bringing anything new to the table. I'm not sure. Selling you anything. I don't have an Ator UN system that's going to change your life that you pay $9.99 a month for. I'm not trying to do any of that, man. I'm just trying to say, look, man, let's have some real conversations about what we're all going through. Let's get the help we need, and let's become better people for ourselves and for our families.
3: So obviously you've been involved in the world of professional wrestling for a long time, and we have heard stories from 20 years ago about the locker room being one way. It sure seems like from our vantage point that it's significantly better now. In when you wrote the Players Tribune article in particular, how did you see that kind of have ramifications positively inside the WWE locker room for people to be comfortable talking about these sorts of subjects?
2: Yeah, I had some of my coworkers who reached out and said some really lovely things. I think one of the cool things is now Charlotte is now working with, I don't know if they're a nonprofit or not, but it's about self-care and it's in the mental health realm. So I know that's something that she's doing now. But I will say, like, I have to give props as well to AJ Lee, seeing her return to the locker room. She was someone who wrote a book about her struggle with bipolar years ago, and has worked with NAMI, which is a nonprofit, the National Alliance on Mental Illness. So she's been doing this work for a while. And even before I was ready to write my story, just seeing her be so open and brave allowed me to finally say, you know what? I can be open about what I went through as well. But I also have to give credit to, I remember DeMar DeRozan came out years ago about his mental health struggles. Kevin Love came out years ago as well. And I think the more we just have these conversations and the less they feel so monumental, the more it's like, yeah, I struggle with depression. That was something I went through, but this is my path. I think the more we can just normalize a lot of these discussions, I think it allows all of us to heal. But I think not everyone is receptive, especially, you know, we the locker room is still, you know, it's still a bunch of dudes who
1: are, you know what I'm saying? Yeah.
2: But I think in time, I think more of us will start to open up and be more honest about what we went through.
1: Joined right now here on Westwood One Sports Tonight by WWE legend Big E, here to promote his new book, How I Got Over Healing from Depression and Psychosis to Find Joy in and Out of the Ring. 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
4: Somebody cutting onions in here, man. Holy cow. Big E, everybody, if you want more of that raw, honest, gripping conversation, almost an entire hour we spent with former WWE champion Big E promoting his new book. You can check us out if you're watching the YouTube stream. You know about this already. If you're not, Westwood One Sports Night on YouTube. You can see the interview in its entirety. About 45 minutes left to go. In that interview, I'll be honest, man. I've gotten to do a lot of really cool things since I've, you know, burst on the scene here in sports radio locally, now nationally. Getting to cover my favorite childhood team growing up, the Commanders, is awesome. Shout out to you, Denton, for even pulling the strings on getting us this massive guest. That was, without a shadow of a doubt, the most sense of purpose I've felt doing anything in this profession. Obviously, it's cool. I go by the youngest in charge, right? I look to inspire those that are young and look like me and show them, hey, like maybe, you know, being a rapper or a football player isn't always the way to go, man. Why don't you get into something like this? That conversation that we had with Big E, one, him sharing his testimony, but then two, like hearing somebody of his status and stature. And for some of you, it may be hearing somebody of my status and stature be that open, honest about the mental health battles that folks go through, especially us as men. Just a super powerful conversation, gripping, and a sense of purpose, man. I feel really good after having that conversation because I know even if it helps just one person out there, we accomplish the goal. And then us getting a nerd out over the wrestling part was absolutely awesome as well, man, because he is just, he's special, dog. And it, like, then I didn't realize this, bro. That spot that ultimately we think ended his career, it could have killed him, man.
3: There was people that immediately thought, oh, he's not going to be able to walk again after that. So you guys heard a snippet of that. The rest of the conversation is almost largely about wrestling after that, just because we started nerding out a little bit, which is as we do. But he was really cool. I mean, we did not expect to have him for an hour, and he was very, very gracious with his time. Talked some college football in there as well. I had like a list of questions that I still wanted to get to that I like couldn't
4: get to. We had a lot that we didn't get to.
3: I mean, I wanted to ask him about what a twin was because of the viral moment on their old podcast with them and the Usos, and if you haven't seen it, you need to go watch it. It's like the most hilarious thing ever. I would call it a bit. I don't think it was a bit.
4: Where what do you like? Go ahead.
3: He had to explain to everyone in the room that if the Usos, so the Usos were born, my understanding is, on the same day, but like very late in the day. And they were making a joke like the doctor should have been hilarious and held one of them, for like to go over to the next day, like very, very close to midnight, right? So like you got to tell mom, hey, you gotta clench for a little bit just so we can get this over. And there were people in the room that were like, well, that wouldn't have made them twins anymore because they were born on different days. And it's like a 4-minute bit where E has to like just tell everyone, no, you're still a twin. It's about like the pregnancy itself, not the day. I wanted to ask about the popcorn meme because Big E's one of the most famous GIFs that everyone uses on social media. So there's a lot of stuff, but we had a great time with him, man. He was really, really awesome.
4: You can catch the entirety of our conversation, myself, the super producer, Denton Day, sitting down with a guy that's going to be a WWE Hall of Famer one day, man. Special career, obviously cut short due to injury. Big E joined us here on Westwood One Sports Night. You can get the entirety of the conversation on our YouTube page. Just make sure you search Westwood One Sports Night, and because we're great hosts, How I Got Over, his new book, Healing from Depression and Psychosis, to find joy in and out of the ring. You can get that available for pre-order wherever your books are sold. We got about 30 minutes left to go here in the rest of the show. A lot more to get to. We'll get back on the hardwood coming up on the other side of the break. There were the Jordan rules. Now there are the Caitlin Clark laws. I'll expound upon that more next. This is Westwood One Sports Night.
0: We know you're jonesing for some football just like we are. NFL training camps begin opening in 14 days. And yes, we're counting. You're home for the NFL. Westwood One Sports.
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0: Here I am. Here I am. Muscle One Sports Night continues, but a half hour left to go. Isn't that crazy? First show off vacation, flying by. Because we're having a good time, man. Kicking it here on Westwood One Sports Night. Talking text line wide open for you per usual at 310-840-4910. I want to get back into the hoop. If you're just joining us, there was honestly a jaw-dropping story that came out of the WNBA earlier this afternoon. Kendra Andrews of ESPN reporting that a group of 11 Republican lawmakers led by U.S. Republican August Pfluger of Texas, they sent a letter to WNBA Commissioner Kathy Engelbert on Wednesday. Why did they send the letter, Linnell? To tell her how great the league is doing and to congratulate them on their new collective bargaining agreement and to congratulate them on their new expansion of the schedule? Well, sure, that is what the 11 Republican lawmakers sent the letter about, right? No. They sent the letter demanding, quote, accountability for, quote, multiple attacks against Indiana Fever star Caitlin Clark. The letter describes Clark, rightfully so, I would add, as the face of your league, someone who has generated massive fan interest, increased TV ratings, new corporate sponsors. You can have all of the disdain towards her as a player that you want. You can nitpick her defense all you want. You can talk about, you know, the three-point percentage taking a dip all you want. What you cannot doubt, what you cannot deny, is the fact that Caitlin Clark is box office. Caitlin Clark has been nothing but a stimulus package to the WNBA from a streaming standpoint, from a television rights standpoint, from a ticket sales standpoint. She has been a massive, massive draw, but I am drawing the line in terms of how much she is being coddled. For Congress to stick their nose in this, and some of the quotes that come out of this statement is ludicrous. Where I'm lost with this, right? Congress is alleging, these 11 Republicans are alleging that, hey, you know, the way she's being treated on the court is some form of discrimination or retaliation. They go as far as to say, if discrimination or retaliation is occurring and creating a hostile work environment, we support any appropriate investigation by who? The Department of Justice getting involved, potentially. The Department of Labor getting involved potentially, or the big guns, the Equal Employment Opportunity Commission. The fact that these super important entities are getting involved in this, one, is a total joke. Honestly, a total joke. The fact that Congress is trying to get involved. But the fact that this is the climate of the WNBA, I think is even worse. This is good, though, for the sport. I'll say it till I'm purple. This is great for the sport. This storyline, this headline is perfect for the sport. They need all of the storylines that they can get. That is why the NFL dominates through the entire calendar year. That's why the NBA, you know, dominates through the entire calendar year. This idea that she's being picked on and that there's some sort of prejudice in how she's being officiated is a joke. Like, come on, man. The fact that, look, anybody that has got their panties in a wad over the way that Caitlin Clark is being treated on the floor. You don't understand the culture of the WNBA. Caitlin Clark ain't the first, and she damn sure ain't going to be the last player to receive a hard foul in a WNBA game. That is the culture of their sport. And look, I look at it from everybody's perspective, man. I try to be an equal opportunity radio host, right? When you look at it from the veterans in this league's perspective, talking about the veterans of the WNBA, I think she came into the W with a massive target on her back. One, because of how good she was. And then two, those conversations of how good she was, they kind of got hyperbolized. And I think the current players in the W was like, oh, hell nah. We're not going to let this girl come into this league that we have built from the ground up and take over. We're not going to call and allow for her to be called the best player in the W, and she ain't busted a grape yet. I totally understand where the vets were coming from. What I do think is kind of petty and stupid is this. So in the WNBA, the way that their all-star format is set up, 50% of the votes that come from the fans, 25% of the votes come from the players, 25% of the votes come from the coaches. 85 WNBA players voted Caitlin Clark as the 11th best guard in the W. Her peers clearly don't like her, and I think that's the problem with the league. You can give her tough love all you want, but this is taking it too far. The 11th best guard in the W, she's third in the damn league in scoring. She's second in assists. The Fever have the best record in the entire Eastern Conference. It's egregious that they voted her the 11th best guard. And they should be embarrassed. They should be, man. They should be. And I think if I'm Kathy Engelbert, man, to me, I would have a problem with that more than the fouls that she's getting. Because I don't think the fouls that she's getting are out of the ordinary. I think she's getting good hard fouls that any other young up-and-coming star in the sport would get. Here's the tea on it, though, right? Y'all want to sit up here and complain and moan and groan about how Caitlin Clark is fouled. Look at the other girls in the W. She's not the only youngster that gets tough love. Paige Beckers is getting it. Angel Reese gets it. Olivia Miles gets it. Cameron Brink got it last year when she was healthy. Kelsey Plum gets disrespected. It's what they do in the W, their vets hating on the youngsters. It's stupid. It is. I can't get behind it. It's ignorant. It's stupid. Don't make a whole lot of sense. But let's call it that. Let's not act as if it's racially charged or racially motivated. I don't think it's that at all. But to Caitlin Clark's credit, right, I think she was totally overhyped coming into the league. Thinking that she was going to walk in and be the best player from day one, I thought was a crazy ask. What I do give her credit for, and we took a bunch of calls on this earlier, I wouldn't say she's lived up to the expectation, but she damn sure hasn't succumbed to the pressure. I wouldn't say she's, you know, lived up to the heights, but she hasn't folded either. Caitlin Clark, I give it to her. Say what you want. You cannot like how much she talks to the officials. People complain about her whining and whatnot. She's a super competitor. All your favorite athletes do it. She's a badass. No mistaking it, right? For all of the hype that she's gotten, right? She may have fallen short in terms of, like, her actual play on the floor, but she's as tough as nails. She hasn't met a shot she doesn't like. She's not backing down from any of these veterans. She's not scared. When she gets trash talked, what does she do? She trash talks right back. I tried to compare her to Stone Cold Steve Austin as we was getting prepared for the show. And as I sit here and really think about it, what was great about Austin is we all, or the folks back in the late 90s, right? Everybody can resonate with wanting to go to work and beat the hell out of your boss. Everybody can resonate with it, which is why Austin got over so well during the McMahon era. I wonder how Caitlin Clark being hated on by all of her peers in the W, does that make W fans dislike her? Or does that make W fans dislike the old grumpy veterans? Because I see both sides of the coin. What they need to do is chill out, though. Because let's just say, like Stone Cold Steve Austin, let's just say Caitlin Clark doesn't like the match that she's booked for and decides to take her ball and go to hell home and go play over in China somewhere. Then what? Then the W screwed.
1: Thank God she isn't soft. She's like not. That. Because I've seen that exact thing mentioned ever since this foul that has really taken the world by storm, which, by the way, I watched that like last week. I didn't see it live, and I would just
0: It's not even
1: friends.
0: That bad to me, bro.
1: It was not that bad of a foul. Like, it's it was not that bad of a foul, but I digress. We're way beyond that. This idea that she's just going to leave the WNBA, it makes her look like a loser.
0: And she's
1: could she go make
0: that.
1: Money elsewhere? Sure, of course she could. Mm-hmm. But she's making money now. And she's a competitive freakazoid. That's one of the things that draws you to it. Like, it's not just that she was really good in college. She was really good at Iowa.
0: Right.
1: You know how many of us care about Iowa outside of our guy Biggie? But you know how many of us care about Iowa women's basketball? None before her. That was really the magic of her. She's this competitive freakazoid. So this idea that she's going to leave and take her ball and go home because she can go get, like, the big three is going to pay her millions of dollars, or she could go overseas to make a lot of money. I think a lot of people vastly overestimate the amount of money that is overseas in women's basketball. If they really had a lot of money, everyone would just stay there.
0: Can I be honest? I remember when she was first coming into the league, right? That big three conversation came up because Ice Cube was like, hey, man, I'll pay whatever to get her. Her ass would get baba fried in the big three.
1: You get destroyed. Are you kidding me?
0: How the hell
1: Joe Johnson would go crazy on her?
0: I think it's crazy to suggest that she can play against men. That's totally disrespectful. I also think it's totally crazy to suggest that, like, her treatment by her peers in terms of fouls is racially motivated. Like, that's a joke, man. Honestly. Like, anybody who says that and agrees or doesn't think it's ridiculous, you tell me you haven't watched a WNBA game without Caitlin Clark. Without telling me you haven't watched a WNBA game without Caitlin Clark. Those women get busy. Man, y'all go look it up, man. It's a video of Angel Reese literally crying. She got roasted on social media like a month ago because she was crying after a hard foul. Literally in tears, her big ass, her tall ass crying is, I'm sorry, I'm being insensitive, but it was crazy.
1: I do think, generally speaking, the physicality is a lot.
0: Yeah, it is.
1: Like, at times it is distracting from the game because you're, like, watching someone get smacked upside the head, and it's just, like, a normal behavior in this league. So, like, at times that is a lot. But the idea that it was never physical before Caitlin Clark is not accurate. But people don't like the WNBA, and that's fine. They like Caitlin Clark. That's fine.
0: Which is A-OK. There are plenty of would you describe it to, like, Hulk Hogan, bro? People didn't like pro wrestling. They love Hulk Hogan.
1: I like Caitlin Clark way too much to call her Hulk Hogan.
0: I forgot Hulk Hogan.

0: to me, like, wants to go to bat for, because to your point, like, I don't think it's necessarily fair. And I don't think she, most importantly, I don't think she wants it. But, like, at the end of the day, in reality, she's not in any control of this. I think this is going to have the inverse effect of what Congress thinks. I think the fouls are going to come harder. I think she's going to get targeted. Like, I can see this now escalating as a result of this. I can see the WNBA players saying, oh, you thought that was something. Watch this. Hopefully, fingers crossed for Caitlin Clark, that doesn't happen, because I don't want to see her get hurt or see anybody get hurt. But she is polarizing, man. I love everything about it. I do think she's was a little overrated coming in, though. But she's done an excellent job. She hasn't lived up to the hype necessarily, because I think that's impossible. But she ain't met a shot she don't like, and she don't duck smoke. I love it.
1: We do have a text message. I don't necessarily think this text message is in good faith, but I feel like we need to address it. Yeah. The text says, so it's okay to bring street culture onto the court. Assault is assault. That's the text message. It's an idiotic text message.
0: It's stupid.
1: There is not a foul in men's basketball and women's basketball that, if it took place in a regular atmosphere, is not going to be classified as assault. There's, like, literally not a single time. You're getting smacked in the head. You're getting pushed off of a place. If someone just came to a restaurant and pushed you, even if it was just with their hip, and like a box out, like literally boxing out is assault. A restaurant. If a waiter boxed you out in a restaurant, you'd be like, what is happening over here? So this idea that it's like this massive assault on her, every single foul is assault. That's literally why it's a foul.
0: Yeah. Real quick, though, do you agree with me or disagree with me on that, Dan? Do you think this is going to charge the players up? And they're gonna be like,
1: I kind of think they already are. I don't know how much. I was kind of watching the game tonight.
0: Yeah.
1: She played against the Sparks. She wasn't spectacular. It's her first game back from a back injury. But I wanted to see what the level of physicality was. Nothing jumped off the screen necessarily to me. So it was kind of normal. She does that like head tilt thing.
0: Oh my gosh, she loves that.
1: She loves the head tilt thing. But I didn't think it was anything crazy. Right? Not Maya Moore. Maya Moore did not do that.
0: That's an NBA thing, man.
1: It's an NBA thing. Yeah. You watching Luka Doncic?
0: Literally. Luka, Shea, Kyrie, everybody does it, man. Damn, it's 2:43 a.m. Eastern time. We got to go to break before they cancel us. We're going to come back, put the show to bed, as we always do. I have no clue what Denton Days got prepared, but normally it's good that way. Put the show to bed next.
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3: 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We love to laugh. We love hearing from you. 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

0: tunes.
1: I could play this on piano during COVID.
0: Damn. Did you acquire the skill during COVID?
1: Yeah, it was when everyone was picking up bread making, I found a keyboard and I started learning to play the piano.
0: It's the reason that AJ DeBance is in the NBA is because of COVID. He never would have worked as hard. Speaking of AJ DeBance, him and Darren Peterson in one of the most highly anticipated summer league matchups of all time. They're going to lock horns later tonight, 9 p.m. Eastern time, Jazz in Wizards on the big four-letter network that sucks. Without further ado, we do the same thing each and every morning to put this bad boy to bed. Denton Day puts our show to bed. Play those sleepy tunes, Taz.
1: So I've not gotten your thoughts on the Taylor Swift, Travis Kelce wedding. You haven't really been on air since they got wed in what was totally all about love and not about showmanship. Did you break something?
0: Dude, I just broke these freaking earrings that I just bought this weekend. How the hell does the... They're fake, but...
1: Fashion Nova men's?
0: Yeah. No.
1: I
0: guess, no. They would never. I'm sorry. My thoughts real quick on their wedding. I thought it was stupid. The amount of people they got invited was like over the top, and it takes away the intimacy and specialness of a wedding. So,
1: but that's where our story takes us to, because Charles Barkley went on, I think it was a radio show in Phoenix, and they asked him about the Taylor Swift Travis Kelce wedding, and Charles Barkley got invited and he declined. He listed a number of reasons. One of which was that he didn't want to dress up, which is like the most old man reason of all time, but I like really respect it. He's like, man, I'm not doing that. Yeah. But one of the other reasons was that he said he met Taylor Swift once and didn't know her. He met Travis Kelce
0: like
1: before. Yeah, but literally that. He's like, I don't know you like that. That's the most Charles Barkley thing of all time, because the Taylor Swift and Travis Kelce wedding did feel like the old Hollywood reach around, but just in Madison Square Garden. And that was weird to me.
0: I think it's corny, bro. I thought their wedding was corny as hell. I hated, you know, how much interest there was in it. I don't think they're going to last.
1: I hope they last. I don't know that Taylor Swift, and this is just like, is like kind of a joke, but it's also not a joke. I just don't know that she has like real friends that are not in the entertainment industry, because she is.
0: Why did they go this route for their wedding? Like, who do you think this was, his idea or her idea? Her idea.
1: I do not think this was his idea. This was this was her idea. And like, she has friends in the entertainment industry, I think, but you know how hard it would be to be friends with Taylor Swift? Like, if you had science class with her?
0: Yeah.
1: To now?
0: Yeah. I mean, that's... Hi, Carlito says, Swift now has more rings than Charles Barkley. That's a good one.
1: I thought Chuck was married.
0: Charles strikes me as a bachelor.
1: He has grandkids.
0: Oh, well, that doesn't mean he's married.
1: That doesn't mean he's married, yeah.
0: I'm not saying what people...
1: yeah, he's been married since 89.
0: Oh, he's been married since 89?
1: Yeah. All right, let's put some respect on
0: Charles.
1: Why have
0: we, like, never seen his wife?
1: She probably does not want to deal with all the nonsense. Like, being a regular person married to Charles Barkley would be insane.
0: Okay, my clock froze for a second. We were almost screwed. Thank you to Mike. Thank you for your calls. Big E, shout out to you, brother. Denton, shout out to you for booking this for us. I'm gone again tomorrow. Drake Toll, next.
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0: 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Here's Linnell Willingham.
1: Here he is. Pull up a chair, man. Rock out with us as we get you up to 3 a.m. Eastern time here on Westwood One Sports Night. Youngest in charge, Linnell Willingham, manning the controls here tonight. You can call us on the talking text line. It is the People Show, open all night for you at 310-840-4910. You can check us out on YouTube as well if you want to get the visual element of the program. There is something unprecedented happening right now in the WNBA. When I read this headline earlier, this is probably going to be like my third time saying this phrase tonight, and we're only an hour into the show. It's 3 segments per hour, so maybe I need to slow down. But I came up with this phrase earlier as I was putting the show together. Instead of saying, like, my jaw dropped, my chin is kissing the concrete. It hadn't, I don't know how over it is yet with the people, but my chin was kissing the damn concrete when I read this headline from the WNBA. Lawmakers seek, quote, accountability from the WNBA on Caitlin Clark. This is a story written by Kendra Andrews about 5 o'clock Eastern time. Buckle up. A group of 11 Republican lawmakers led by U.S. Republican August Pfluger of Texas sent a letter. You just got a letter. I wonder who it's from. Sent the letter to WNBA Commissioner Kathy Engelbert on Wednesday demanding, not asking, not suggesting, demanding that the league take, quote, accountability for, quote, multiple attacks against Indiana Fever star Caitlin Clark. When I read that first excerpt, I could not believe what the hell I was reading. Y'all know what I initially said. Go W, go W. Because I'm planting my seed every show for the rest of the summer about how the WNBA is going to surpass Major League Baseball in popularity. Storylines like this, guys, I'm telling you, they move the needle. In what other sport is Congress getting involved and having direct impact?
2: FIFA.
1: Oh,
2: I forgot. FIFA. It's
1: definitely happening in FIFA. But with the W, a American Pro Sports League, to have lawmakers who have plenty of other attacks to worry about, first and foremost, for them to be taking their time, to stick their nose into this, I think is crazy. In the letter, Caitlin Clark described as the face of your league, 110% true. Someone who's generated fan interest, increased TV ratings, brought on sponsors. I agree with all of that. What's gotten me, though, was this piece of it. Lawmakers said they're concerned by reports that attacks against Clark may be racially motivated. I think that is total garbage. Here's the reality about where things stand with Caitlin Clark. She came into the WNBA with a target on her back because of how good she was as a college player. She will go down as the greatest women's college basketball player of all time. And as a result of her decorated college career, as a result of the accolades and the heights that she was able to reach in college, people thought she was going to come in on her Diana Taurasi, on her Sue Bird. They thought she was going to be the hottest thing jumping out the damn coffee pot. It was widely assumed that Caitlin Clark from day one, that she was going to enter the W as the best player. And rightfully so, put yourself in the veterans of this league's shoes, rightfully so, I think the players were annoyed with the conversations, the hyperbole surrounding Caitlin Clark. And the convos reaching heights as great of best player in the league as a rookie, when you get that type of hyperbole, when you talk that crazy, and this is from the perspective of the veterans in the W, it sort of turns into disrespect for the current players. It sort of turns into disrespect. Now, here's what I'll say, right? make no mistake about it, Caitlin Clark is going to go down as one of the most transcendent players in the history of the WNBA. She is a lightning rod, which y'all know I think is great for the sport. They need all of the dollars they can get, and they shouldn't be discriminating. They shouldn't be discriminated. They need dollars as far as ticket sales, jersey sales, TV ratings. You know what else they need? They need attention dollars. Yeah, they need attention dollars. And there's nothing wrong with it. As I've said several different times throughout the summer, to the chagrin of a lot of you that tune into this program nightly, Major League Baseball, if they don't get their act together and not have a work stoppage next spring, you hear that? Tiptoe, tiptoe, tip. That's the W on your ass in terms of sweeping and taking away some of that popularity. And it's storylines like this, something unprecedented we're seeing right now. You know how crazy this is on its surface? That Congress wrote a letter to the commissioner of the W saying that she's not being accountable. The language that they use, multiple attacks, I think they're being a little bit over the top. I think they're gassing it up a little bit, right? They're jazzing it for sure. For sure. Has she taken some hard fouls? You bet your ass. But here's the thing. Anyone complaining about the fouls that Caitlin Clark is on the receiving end of? Anyone complaining about that? You don't watch the W. That league is as physical as any pro sports league in the world when it comes to basketball. The W in particular. They let it all hang out. So, yeah, Caitlin Clark's taking a couple of licks. She has for sure. But for Congress to be trying to stick their nose in and talk crazy to the commissioner of the W, Ms. Kathy Engelbert, at some point, you got to draw a line in the sand. At some point, we have to separate sports and government. Here's the quote. Another quote, because I think some of these quotes, they're disrespectful to Kathy Engelbert, and I think they're disrespectful to the players in the W. Quote, as commissioner, you have an obligation to ensure that every player competes in a safe and professional environment, both on and off the court, free from violence, discrimination, or retaliation. If discrimination or retaliation is occurring and creating a hostile work environment, we support any appropriate investigation by the Department of Justice, the Department of Labor, or the Equal Employment Opportunity Commission. If true, such conduct could constitute violations of federal civil rights laws. They're fouling Caitlin Clark so damn hard, they call her about civil rights. Are you kidding? I think it's a little over the top. I do. But I do think there's something to what the congressmen are asking for. There's something to it. I do think, like I said, without a shadow of a doubt, there's a target on her back. There is. However, I think some of the fouls that she receives, some of the treatment that she gets from her peers in the W, I think it's self-inflicted. I think some of it is her bringing it upon herself by the way that she talks trash, by the way that she constantly berates officials, by the way that she constantly gets into it and berates other players. This is competition at the end of the day, baby. And y'all know how I feel about competition. To me, this world, damn it, should be rooted in competition. I want everybody competing. That's what makes life better. Competition. When you got to earn something, right? So the W's uber competitive and the current veterans are not going to allow Caitlin Clark to come in and have it easy. Now, she's turning into, talking about Clark, she's turning into one of the most polarizing athletes in pro sports. And like I said a moment ago, this storyline, emphasis on that word, remember that phrase, guys. It's going to be uber important, paramount to the growth of the W. That storyline, this storyline, is exactly what the doctor ordered. I'm serious. It's exactly what the doctor ordered. So I think it's a good thing overall for the league. This, to me, though, is not a good thing. The hate's got to stop at some point, though. I get that the players have a chip on their shoulders, the veterans of the league. I get that. But the latest development when it comes to Caitlin Clark is a little ridiculous. So the way that the WNBA All-Star format is set up is 50% of the votes, 50% of those votes come from the fans, 25% come from coaches, 25% come from the players. 85 WNBA players voted. And you can't tell me this ain't some hating-ass stuff. Caitlin Clark got voted as the 11th best guard in the WNBA. Now, Congress, if you want to write a letter about that, Republicans, if you want to write a letter to Kathy Engelbert about that, that was egregious. Ain't no damn, she's not 11th best at anything in the W. Maybe the 11th best player. Like, to call her the 11th best guard is ludicrous, right? The numbers speak for themselves. Third in the league in scoring, second in assists. They got their ass kicked tonight. But Indiana's got the damn best record in the Eastern Conference. She can hoop. Don't get it twisted now. Now, people can hate on her all you want. You cannot get it twisted nor confused. She can ball, right? What I think the fascinating question is, and I'm curious to get y'all's opinion on it, at 310-840-4910. Has she lived up to the hype to this point? Has Caitlin Clark lived up to the hype? Think about how she was talked about entering this league. We were talking about her as somebody that was going to go down as the greatest WNBA player ever. Not just the best guard, the best player ever. Right? That was the conversation surrounding her. Transcendent talent, generational. Every adjective that you want to use to gas her up. Inject me with 93, baby. I'm here. I'm with you on that. I feel you. Has she lived up to that hype, though? 310-840-4910 is the number. Something else to chew on is this. I just gave you the damn headline. I told you it had my chin kissing the concrete. A group of 11 Republican lawmakers led by U.S. Rep. August Pfluger of Texas sent a letter to WNBA Commissioner Kathy Engelbert demanding that the league take accountability for multiple attacks against Fever star Caitlin Clark. What is your reaction to that? Because it's unprecedented. 310-840-4910. Has Caitlin Clark lived up to the hype that she had following her entering the W a couple of seasons ago? And then what is your reaction to Congress writing a letter to the WNBA about how Caitlin Clark is being officiated? 310-840-4910. She is slowly but surely, turning into the most polarizing player, maybe in all of damn pro sports. Because every time I hear an opinion on Caitlin Clark, it's either, oh, she's way overrated, or, oh, she's being hated on and being treated unfairly. You either love Caitlin Clark or you hate Caitlin Clark. I was thinking about this as we were getting the show ready, right? Her and her counterpart entering the league, the two biggest stars to enter the W in that draft class of what, 2023, right? Angel Reese out of LSU, now the Atlanta Dream, and then Caitlin Clark out of Iowa, now playing for the Indiana Fever. Think about the way that those two were perceived entering the W and how they're viewed right now. Caitlin Clark, like I said a moment ago, was looked at as the best thing since sliced bread. The hottest thing jumping out the coffee pot. Transcendent player was going to come in. Everybody loved her. That was the other piece of this, right? She was, I mean, revered in college. Her senior season, It was like a damn retirement tour. People were literally going across the country. She was a sports spectacle, guys. And you couldn't get anyone to say anything bad about her. You fast forward a couple of years later, you either love her or you hate her. Same thing with Angel Reese. Coming in, the Bayou Barbie, double-double machine. We were calling her Baby Shaq. Now every time you talk about Angel Reese, it's some montage on social media of her throwing layups off of the backboard. The way she's talked about in the W is crazy. It's almost like it's the opposite. She's being hated on so damn bad. She just made her third consecutive All-Star game, by the way. For those folks out there that don't watch the WNBA, but always got something to say about my girl Angel Reese, just made her third consecutive All-Star game. So chill on the Angel Reese's garbage talk. It's all a part of the storylines and the narratives that are being formed in the W. I want to hear from you all on the phones on this, though, man, because I think this story is unprecedented. 310-840-4910. If you're just tapping into the program, bring your ass. Welcome in. A group of 11 Republican lawmakers led by August Pfluger of Texas, they sent a letter to WNBA Commissioner Kathy Engelbert demanding that the league take, quote, accountability for, quote, multiple attacks against Indiana Fever guard Caitlin Clark. I want you to chime in on the phones with this. Your reaction to Congress writing a letter to the commissioner of the W on behalf of Caitlin Clark, just your general reaction to that. And then looking at Caitlin Clark big picture, has she lived up to the hype that she had coming out of Iowa? 310-840-4910 is the number. Your calls on Caitlin Clark and the W next here on Westwood One Sports Night. 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
1: What up, good people? Westwood One Sports Night continues with the youngest in charge, Linnell Willingham, rocking out with you as we take you coast to coast, getting you up to 3 a.m. Eastern time. I told you it was going to get spicy. Top of the midnight hour on the East Coast. Welcome in, welcome in, welcome in. I told you we'd talk a lot of hoop tonight. On the docket right now, and I'm not trying to be sarcastic when I say that, on the docket, it's Caitlin Clark in the WNBA. Because earlier today, and I was stunned when I read this headline, Kendra Andrews of ESPN credited with this story. A group of 11 Republican lawmakers led by August Pfluger of Texas sent a letter to WNBA Commissioner Kathy Engelbert on Wednesday, demanding that the league take accountability for, quote, multiple attacks against Indiana Fever star Caitlin Clark. And throughout the course of this letter, Clark referred to as the face of the league, some of this generated fan interest, increased TV ratings. All these things are true. There is no doubting it. I'll argue you till I turn purple in the face. There is no doubting the economic impact that Caitlin Clark has had on the WNBA. Argue with somebody you love. Hopefully that's me. You cannot argue with it. You simply can't. She has been a stimulus package for the W. Now, while I can say that, right, and talk about how great she's been economically, how she's increased the popularity, her game on the floor to me is just as big of a talking point. And that's what I want to get into here at 310-840-4910. First and foremost, your reaction to Congress writing a letter to Kathy Engelbert. Is that not the craziest thing you'd ever heard? I don't want to lead the witness, though. So I might forget that I said that. Give me your reaction to Congress writing a letter to the commissioner of a pro sports league about the way a certain player is being officiated. I want your natural, shoot-it-to-me-raw reaction on that. And then here's what we get to the hoop talk. Has Caitlin Clark led or lived up to her hype in 3 years in the W? Has she lived up to the billing? Because think about the way she was talking about coming out of Iowa. And rightfully so. She deserved it. She deserved it. Like I said, she was on a world tour her senior year. Them tickets was costing you an arm and a leg to go see her on her world tour senior season as she was breaking records. But the way that the conversation around her has changed now that she's a couple of seasons into the W is fascinating. She has gone from hero to villain. Yet the play on the floor, I think, is just as good. Has she lived up to the hype, though? No. I think it's going to be impossible for her to live up to the hype from a basketball standpoint, from a popularity standpoint, from the stimulus package standpoint. Sure, she's lived up to the hype. But from a basketball standpoint, not just yet. She's not even, to me, a top 10 player in the sport right now. But that's a credit to the other really talented women in the W. 310-840-4910 is the number. Your reaction to Congress writing a letter on Caitlin Clark's behalf? And then, two, has she lived up to the hype 3 years into her WNBA career? 310-840-4910 is the number. Let's go to Trevor out in Fort Worth wanting to chime in. Trevor, what's going on, brother? Welcome in to Westwood One Sports Night, man. What you got for us?
2: What's going on? So, man, you know, I just want to say, I think Caitlin Clark, man, obviously all that hype coming out of college, but, you know, the real WNBA watchers know that that's going to be hard to live up to, you know, like a LeBron type of hype coming out, but you know, honestly, I don't understand the hate she's getting because, I mean, you know me, I'd like to compare it to like a John Stockton kind of player, you know, like getting all them buckets and assists, you know what I'm saying? But like, yeah, I don't know, man.
1: When you say you don't understand the hate that she gets, what do you like?
2: Yes, sir.
1: Elaborate on that for me, man, because I think I actually understand why she's getting hated on. She's flamboyant. She talks trash. She's arguing with officials. Her body language and the way that she talks trash is why she's disliked by her peers, it feels like.
2: Yeah, you're right. I got my friend right here with me, too. He got some comments, too. So.
1: Yeah, oh, y'all tag-teamed into the show. That's what's up, man.
3: Yes, sir. Yes, sir. I just.
1: Hey,
3: I
1: look, yeah, yeah. Like, we don't look, y'all. Y'all sound like some younger brothers, so I'll let you know. We on YouTube as well, man.
3: Sir.
1: Just search Westwood One Sports.
3: All right, yes, sir. Yes, sir. Yes, sir. So I personally feel like Caitlin Clark gets overshadowed by a lot more, I say, like physically dominant players, a lot of bigger players, and more like dominant pieces. But the reason why I think she's so much like Stockton is because they're both essential to their team success. Like without the strong guards that get those assists, get those points,
1: sure,
3: you're never going to win. Karl Malone wouldn't be able to do what he did without his guards. Think about like all the great bigs. Almost all of them had good guards around them. Like Shaq even had Kobe. He's not really a guard, but he would always score too. So like all these players, they need a good guard around them.
1: And so you guys think she has lived up to before we let you go, right? You think she has lived up to the hype or no?
3: I think she has, honestly. She's been producing plenty.
1: And it's a hard thing to do, boys. I appreciate you chiming in. I got to let you run. We got some other people to get to. Hopefully we hear from you soon, man. 310-840-4910. Is that our first tag team, our first tag team call of the night of the show's history?
4: And I think I've been in a radio in some way, shape, or form for like 10 years. I think that's the only tag team call. I feel bad because the second guy made some really good points, but we don't know the name of the mystery man.
1: Yeah, I know.
4: He just slid in there. We don't know his name.
1: Maybe he's actually Trevor out in Fort Worth. 310-840-4910. What we're chewing on the phones is this. I'm going to keep reading this headline because it's nutty, man. A group of 11 Republican lawmakers led by August Pfluger of Texas sent a letter to WNBA Commissioner Kathy Engelbert demanding that the league take, quote, accountability for multiple attacks against Fever star Caitlin Clark. Your reaction to Congress trying to tell the WNBA's commission what to do? And then has Caitlin Clark, straight up, has she lived up to the hype? I say no, because the bar was set so damn high. I say no because of where the bar was set. And the last caller mentioned it. This was LeBron James-like hype. And that's why he's the GOAT, because he actually lived up to the hype. She can have a Hall of Fame career and still not live up to that hype, man. They were talking about her being the greatest women's basketball player of all time. LB out in Chicago wanting to chime in. LB, what's going on, brother? Welcome into Westwood One Sports Night.
5: Good to be chiming in with you guys this evening.
1: Yes, sir.
5: You guys got a really nice show.
1: Appreciate you.
5: As it pertains to Congress, it's unfortunate that they don't have anything better else to do than to harass the commissioner of the W. The reason why people are watching the W is because of Caitlin Clark. Has she lived up to the hype? Too early to tell. You know, I mean, she did get them to the playoffs her first season there. But in terms of her chapter being finished, her story being finished, long way from being done.
1: For sure. For sure. I appreciate the call as always, brother. Hope to hear from you soon, man. 310-840-4910. I think that's the measured approach, is what we just heard from LB. She had a lot of runway left, you know, to determine where she's ultimately going to fall amongst the game's greats. But I'll give her this credit, right? Anybody that watches the W, anybody that follows this sport regularly, you understand she is out there getting clobbered. She is. But here's what I refuse to kind of succumb to. It ain't because of no damn racism. This isn't no racial undertone. She getting clobbered because that's the culture of this league. They get it out in the mud in the WNBA. They play hard in that league. And Caitlin Clark, public enemy number one, she's getting it. 310-840-4910 is the number. Has Caitlin Clark lived up to the hype here in the early point of her WNBA career? And then what do you make of this headline? 11 lawmakers, 11 Republicans, writing a letter to Kathy Engelbert, the WNBA's commissioner, demanding that, you know, other players across the league be reprimanded for how they're treating Caitlin Clark. I've never seen anything like it. Your reaction to it at 310-840-4910. Let's go to Quinn in Dallas wanting to check in. Quinn, what's going on, man?
6: Hey, Linnell. So two things that I agree with you on. Number one is that she is the biggest stimulus package the W's had in a long time.
1: Yes.
6: Number two is that they are gassing up a lot of this in that letter. Past that, I'm going to have to say I completely disagree that this is any kind of an indication that the WNBA is growing in its scope or influence. I think what this is a bunch of desperate clown lawmakers. 8 of those 11 are up for re-election in the next midterm, by the way.
7: Okay.
6: They are just...
7: Shout out to you doing your homework on that.
6: Themselves.
7: That's awesome.
6: They're just desperate to attach themselves to something to get some kind of a headline. And look, they did it. I'm in Texas. I don't know who this guy is, what district he's in. I guarantee you he needs some kind of a boost in his campaign, and that's why let's sign on 11 people. Honestly,
7: have you seen anything like this in sports before, man? That's kind of the angle that I wanted to get at with you all the fans. Like, this is unprecedented to me, having Congress basically saying, be nicer to Caitlin Clark.
6: I mean, you hear about Congress. They got involved with the TV rights of MLB. They got involved the fair, like, streaming for the NFL, all that. You've got the whole Brittany Griner thing. That's a little bit different. She was actually held hostage in Russia, so that's kind of a legit headline. But I just think these are people that are making TikTok videos, walking into certain gendered bathrooms just to try to get attention.
7: You're saying it's a political grab. I appreciate the call, pal. I mean, he was about to go off. He was about to get us canceled, pal.
4: I mean, he's not.
7: He's
4: all
7: right,
4: that,
7: though.
4: He's right.
7: He's not.
4: Grifting is the word that is more commonly used. Thank that kind of. I mean, So you read it, right? You read the letter. Is getting the Department of Justice involved being nice to a WNBA player the dumbest thing that you could do? Use the Department of Justice for certainly up there.
7: It's you could tell. You tell our president is a sportsman. It's what I would say.
4: Big sports guy.
7: Big sports guy. From FIFA to Caitlin Clark to the damn college football Capitol Hill meetings they've been having, man. This thing is unlike anything I've ever seen in pro sports. If you're just joining us, man, here on West Lamar Sports Tonight, welcome in a group of 11 Republican lawmakers led by August Pfluger of Texas sent a letter to WNBA Commissioner Kathy Engelbert earlier this afternoon, demanding that the league take accountability for, quote, multiple attacks against Indiana Fever guard Caitlin Clark, the face of the W. She's been getting her ass kicked in between the lines, though, recently. Some of it has been a little bit questionable, but for Congress to get involved, I don't know, man. Your reaction to Congress trying to get involved, and then straight up, has Caitlin Clark lived up to the hype through 3 years in her WNBA career? Your calls next here on Westwood One Sports Night.
0: Westwood One! We love sports. We love to laugh. We love hearing from you. 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

0: We're on the talking text line here on Westwood One Sports tonight. Linnell Willingham keeping the party moving as we get you up to 3 a.m. Eastern time. Caitlin Clark in the WNBA at the top of my mind right now. After 11 Republicans came out earlier today and wrote a letter to WNBA Commissioner Kathy Engelbert demanding that the league take, quote, accountability for, quote, multiple attacks against Indiana Fever star Caitlin Clark. If this is another quote from this article, by the way, which I've tweeted out on my X account. It is at NELL_BTP. Quote, if discrimination or retaliation is occurring in creating a hostile work environment, we support any appropriate investigation by the Department of Justice, the Department of Labor, or the Equal Employment Opportunity Commission. If true, such conduct could constitute violations of federal civil rights laws. Is Congress doing too much trying to stick their nose in the WNBA's business? Have you ever heard of anything like this? And then to double click on the actual subject at hand here, talking about Caitlin Clark, has she lived up to the hype here 3 years in her WNBA career? 310-840-4910. John is calling out in New York, wanting to check in. John, what's going on, man? Welcome into Westwood One Sports Night.
1: Hey, thanks for having me, man. Whether she's lived up to the hype, I guess not as of now, right? Because the hype was greatest player of all time. She's not yet. We don't know if she ever will be, but she's not yet the greatest player of all time.
0: Well, she's not even on that. But here's the thing. I'll help you out here. She's not even on that trajectory. So,
1: I don't know. I'm not a WNBA,
0: great player though.
1: Great player. Arguably, listen, ESPN ranks her third, whatever. She's, contrary to what her haters say, she is a top 5 or 10 player right now. And she could become the best player, at least among her peers. Now, that being said, and the Congress, I'll touch on that quickly. Obviously, there's nothing more dangerous than getting between a congressman and a camera, right? Same thing applies to a website or a tweet or whatever. They like to attach their names to high profile issues, sure, whether they have anything to do with it or not. So I agree that that's crazy. That maybe not crazy. It's expected, but it is what it is. They're not.
0: Do you think this helps or hurts Caitlin Clark in terms of the behavior that she's receiving or the treatment that she's receiving? I think it hurts her. She was getting clobbered before Congress wrote this letter. You wait till now. She'll be getting clotheslined from hell.
1: It depends. I think the congressmen and the people who are sort of her defenders are trying to influence the league, right? They want league. And there's no question the league has been, meaning Kathy Engelbert and others, the league has been incredibly incompetent, in my opinion, with how they've handled her. They have the golden goose, whether she's the greatest player of all time or merely
0: golden goose, but you don't have to bend the rules for her either, though. And I'm going to let you run because we got to get to some other calls, but I appreciate the call. 310-840-4910. So here's what I'll say, right? Is she being picked on by her peers? I think you could say so. The fouling isn't, to me, why I feel she's being picked on.

0: this reason right here is why, to me, she's getting picked on. An example of how she's getting picked on by her peers. And they're jealous. We know what it is. 85 WNBA players voted Caitlin Clark as the 11th best guard in the WNBA. It's laughable. Third in scoring, second in assists, and she's the star of the team that has the best record in the Eastern Conference. Ridiculous and embarrassing for the WNBA that some of its players are holding personal gripes against one Caitlin Clark. I'm good at talking about the WNBA. You know who's better? Hall of Famer and WNBA legend Candace Parker. She had this to say about Caitlin Clark being voted as the 11th best guard by her peers.
1: I wholeheartedly believe that there needs to be some rules with the WNBA players because this is getting out of hand. Caitlin Clark voted 11th best guard by WNBA players. That's crazy. Kelsey Plum finished 12th in player rank, but she be percolating all over your defense. You be chasing her downhill on screen.
2: No, it's unserious work.
1: It's kind of crazy. Like, I wholeheartedly believe, I think people need to look at that. Putting Caitlin Clark as the 11th best guard.
0: I think it's crazy work. It honestly is. And shout out to Candace Parker, because her voice matters in this space, coming out and saying it. Because I think some people are saying, psh, well, she is the 11th best guard. Come on now. Now, the crazy part about the dialogue we have around the W is a lot of people don't watch every game. I don't watch a lot of games of the W, but I watch a fair amount. I watch more WNBA games than I do baseball games. So that's kind of telling you something about me, right? It's a physical sport. It is, man. Those women are gritty. They're tough. They're fearless. So her getting fouled hard, I think it's just the culture of the sport. But the idea, though, that she's not amongst the best players in the league, I think is kind of laughable. And the WNBA as a league has missed a marketing opportunity. Like, whenever you see posters for this sport, she's not in the front of it. It's someone else. So it's weird. Jason is in Maryland wanting to check in. Jason, what's going on, man?
3: Oh, how you doing, my man? Linnell, what's going on?
0: What's going on, man? How you doing?
3: Great, man, great. So I love that you're talking about this topic. I don't think it gets talked about enough. Like you, man, I love basketball. I had to be honest with you. There are times where I actually like some WNBA games better than NBA games because I hate ISO ball, and yeah, that's not what happens in the WNBA.
0: No.
3: So, you know, it's almost like watching Princeton play, and well, I like watching Princeton play. Has she lived up to the hype? I think she's trending in the right way. I think she is an awesome player. She's kind of a bit of a liability on defense. But on offensively, she's one of the best five players in the league offensively.
0: Yes.
3: Defensively, she's not there. I actually think Linnell, and I think I said this to you before, I actually think she's a better passer than a shooter. And I love
0: Which
3: how
0: she's a scolding hot take, but I know what you mean, though. Look, this is the other thing that people don't get. She's this lights-out three-point shooter, or renowned as that. She's shooting 33% from the three-point line.
3: Yeah.
0: That's not great.
3: There's something going on with her stroke. I don't know if it's her back or her arms, but there's something going on with her stroke. But to answer the question about Congress, it is incredibly insane to me. And by the way, nobody did this for Jordan when Detroit was kicking his tail. Nobody did this for Jordan.
0: Could you imagine,
3: I do think she's targeted. She's not the only person that has been. Recently, Candace is another WNBA star that thought she was being targeted for her orientation. Now, she's not a white girl. She's a young African-American girl who's drafted third overall, I think. But she recently
0: And Jason, I got to let you run because you got some others up against on the line. But I it's hard for me to give any merit to the idea of racially based targeting. Like that, I just am not buying that, man. It's a league that's super diverse, a bunch of different ethnicities, a bunch of different sexual orientations. I don't buy that there's some sort of racial undertone to it.
2: There is something beautifully ironic. I'm just going to fire at the hip here with some of the people that started this conversation with these like lawmakers. They're the ones that have Michael Jordan as their GOAT, yet they don't want Caitlin Clark to have to do what Michael Jordan did, which is overcome the bullying of the Bad Boys Pistons. I mean, right now, if you think about it, in the broad term, that's kind of what she's dealing with.
0: Literally.
2: And instead of being like, fight through it and work through it and all these things, they're like, no, we'll get the Department of Justice to help you out.
0: It's ludicrous and unlike anything that I've ever seen in the world of pro sports. What do you make of Congress coming to the defense of Caitlin Clark? And has she lived up to the hype 3 years in her WNBA career? Sean is in Virginia wanting to check in. Sean, you got a minute as we're up against the clock. What's going on, man?
4: There you go, man. How y'all doing?
0: Welcome back from vacation.
4: I called the other day and talked to Denton about Trumpy Poo calling about the red card. I'm not a WNBA fan, but she has a best friend on there that's on YouTube that fights for her honor and stuff like that. So it's a whole thing.
0: Aaliyah Boston.
4: But just imagine, go figure that it's all Republicans doing this. For one, politics need to stay out of sports. That's my whole agenda. But just imagine if this girl wasn't a white girl and she was a sister. Do you think they would have done it?
0: That is for our astute listening audience to to toss and turn over. I appreciate you as always, Sean. Good hearing from you, brother. 310-840-4910 is the number. The one thing that I don't want to get lost in this, I wish we could just talk about her greatness more than the other BS. Like, I think all these other conversations, whether intentional or not, all of these conversations, to me, all they do is coddle, and it takes away from, she is a special damn talent, man. She can shoot the cover off the basketball, great handle, you elite passer. Now, you probably couldn't guard Denton Day, but, I mean, offensively, there's no denying what she is to the sport. I'm eager to see moving forward, now that, you know, Congress has come out with this, will there be any retaliation to the bill? Or not the bill, the letter that was written. A bill may be next. We're going to keep things on the W coming up on the other side of the break. Bob Myers trying to recruit LeBron via a podcast. That's next here on Westwood One Sports.
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0: LA. As we walk our Los Angeles audience here on Westwood One Sports Tonight, Whitney Young is in charge and Al Willingham. I will steer you up to 3 a.m. Eastern time as we keep the party moving. First show back from vacation, so I didn't go anywhere, so I couldn't bring you back a souvenir. I've basically been in the house the whole time. If you were listening earlier, spent $140 at the club. Awful. Awful. I do return bearing gifts, and I got a big gift coming up in exactly 1 hour. We'll be joined by one of the most decorated WWE superstars of all time, Big E, going to stop by Westwood One Sports Night to promote his new book, How I Got Over, Healing from Depression and Psychosis to Find Joy in and Out of the Ring. Big E's story, his testimony is something that's super special. Can't wait for you all to get some insight into that conversation, part of that conversation, a little bit later on. You can get the conversation in its entirety on our YouTube channel. Just search Westwood One Sports Night. Went for damn near an hour with the big fella. All types of topics touched with that man. Almost got teared up again, man. Just a special, special conversation coming up in exactly 59 minutes. We were having a special conversation on the phones when it comes to the WNBA, a sport that you all know I think has a massive opportunity, right? This is almost like their probation period, right, in terms of the WNBA. This season, give me storylines, give me good ball, and then when Major League Baseball eventually, inevitably, locks out, it has a work stoppage, here comes the W. Sweeping in next year with their new extended schedule, raking up all that new TV money, and flipping Major League Baseball fans to WNBA fans. That's my little pipe dream that I have for the summer of 2027. 310-840-4910. And for just now joining us, we're going to get into LeBron James coming up here in a second. But I want to wrap up. We got a couple more calls on this before we move on to King James and Bob Myers, Rich Paul, a bunch of mess as NBA free agency continues. A group of 11 Republican lawmakers led by August Pfluger of Texas sent a letter to WNBA Commissioner Kathy Engelbert on Wednesday, demanding that the league take, quote, accountability for, quote, multiple attacks against Indiana Fever star guard Caitlin Clark. The lawmakers suggesting that, you know, discrimination and retaliation is occurring, and potentially they're accusing, you know, the W of being a hostile work environment. One, have you ever heard Congress get involved with a pro sport to this extent? Your reaction to that on its surface. And then two, when it comes to Caitlin Clark, putting her under the microscope, has she lived up to the hype here 3 years into her WNBA career? Ken, calling out from the Peach State in Atlanta, wanting to chime in. What's going on, Ken?
1: Yes, thank you for taking my call. Yes, I just wanted to start off by saying that I've been a WNBA fan for 20 years, well, since 2020, and an NBA fan. So I watch year-round both leagues. So I'm knowledgeable about it, have my favorite players in both leagues. But just to sound off on, has she lived up to the hype in the league? I personally don't think so. There are growing pains, you know, that what she's gone through, especially this year. I've been watching for years. I've seen players go through a whole lot worse. When it comes to
0: brother, you know what, man? Ken, I'm glad that you brought that perspective. I don't know how long you've been listening. That's what I tried to say earlier. If you're trying to hoop and holler about the way she's being treated is racially motivated, you don't know about the W. This is the culture of their league with every young player.
1: Yeah, I'm not saying that what she's going through is racially motivated, but players have been through this before, in the early like years ago. So this isn't anything new with the physicality. She just has to adjust and be willing to go through it for them to say it's like a targeting thing or, you know, it's something that is motivated by that. I don't agree with, because again, it's happened with multiple players who've been in the league for years. So I think it's a little bit more magnified because I think the expectation for her, I go to a lot of games. I've been to finals, playoffs, regular season games. And what I've heard the last 3 years is that since she's been in the league, she's kind of saved the brand and kind of, you know, brought more eyes to the game, which I think is true.
0: 100%.
1: She has She has a unique skill set. She can shoot from a distance that normal players in the league, most players cannot shoot from. But I think a caller earlier touched on it. Every player has their improvement. Her defense could work, could use the improvement. She has a lot of turnovers. Not to say great players don't have that. So there's pluses and minuses to her game. But, you know, to say that she's saved the game or that what she's been through, other players have not been through.
2: It's overstated.
1: It's a stretch.
2: Ken, I appreciate you chiming in as always, my man. I hope to hear from you soon, pal. 310-840-4910. Let's move on from a crazy WNBA story to an even crazier, NBA story. This is the summer of LeBron James. He announced last week that him and the Lakers were donezo, and he was playing the field once again. And now everyone's doing their, best, job to recruit him and sell him on why he should sign with your, respective franchise. And I expect, just based off of the talent level of LeBron, you expect everybody who's anybody to be involved in his recruitment. Here's the other thing I'll say. Because of the level of player that we're talking about, I think if you're a team, you have to be unique with your presentation. This is LeBron James that we're talking about. Pull out all the stops. I know how it is on the dating scene. Fellas, there's some women that you're not going to do the rose petals in the hotel for. You know what I'm saying? Women out there, there's some men, you're not buying him no cologne. You take him how he smells just because that's how you roll. With LeBron, you're dropping the rose petals. You're getting a bouquet of flowers. You're doing everything you need to do to secure his services. And I don't expect there to be any stones left unturned in terms of them, talking about NBA teams, trying to acquire one LeBron James. With that being said, Bob Myers, who is a high-ranking official in the front office of the Philadelphia 76ers, he took the full court press of LeBron James to a whole new extent. Can you say NBA free agency in the year of our Lord 2026? Bob Myers, the architect of the Dynasty Warriors, now in Philadelphia, he helped hire their next general manager. He went on Rich Paul and Max Kellerman's podcast to chop it up about what, Linnell? Why LeBron should go to the Sixers?
3: If he was here, I'd say I honestly believe this is your best chance to win. You have to decide all the other things that are equally important because it's his life, right? He has to play. He has to face the scrutiny of his decision that half people will say you should have done this or should have done that. And they'll criticize him for whatever, which is his life. So he's been through all that. What I would just say is if it's about winning let's talk about this team because you can win here in Philadelphia.
2: I was stunned. I respect the game though. Get ball, no ball, man. I done went some very unique routes to get the attention of women. So I get it, man. The shooter's going to shoot. I understand it, Bob Myers. You're doing what you got to do to secure the services of LeGoat James. I get it. This is taking LeBron, if he ain't already the GOAT, and he is in my eyes, to have a general manager go on your agent's podcast in front of the whole damn world to tell you why they want you, there's levels to this, man. There's levels to this. Y'all GOAT retired, went and played baseball, pretended like he was good. My GOAT continues to play and is being recruited in an unprecedented fashion. It got me thinking, though. I'm going to go back to the phones on this, see how creative you all can get. 310-840-4910. Let's play a game here tonight, here in this 1 o'clock hour on Westwood One Sports Night on the East Coast. You know what the game is called, ladies and gents? Pay very close attention. The game is called What Would You Do for LeBron? Dun, dun, dun. What would you do to have LeBron James on your basketball team? And then your reaction to Bob Myers recruiting LeBron via Rich Paul's podcast, 310-840-4910. I love the hustle. I do. And I've been on the record stating it, right? Once the Jaylen Brown trade happened last week, I think the Sixers are the best team in the Eastern Conference. They also signed Anthony Simons over the weekend, bucket getter off the bench, formerly of the Blazers and the Celtics. He is going to go Kanye crazy next year coming up here for Philadelphia. If they somehow add LeGoat James, you want to talk about legacy. Playing for a storied franchise like the Sixers that is so rich in tradition, in history, plenty of reason, in my opinion, plenty of reason for LeBron James to want to take his talents to Philadelphia. I think if LeBron was to join the Sixers, they would be the hands-down favorite to win the finals. If LeBron ends up in Philly, they will win the title. Book it. LeBron, VJ Max, Malcolm X, Jaylen Brown. You could literally have it your way with the Sixers. They can beat you at all three levels. I would love that group driving around in Akron. Brother, you got to respect the hustle. You got to respect the hustle, right? Even if you don't want to really go to Philly, you got to take him serious because for Bob Myers to go simp out on the air that way, on a live podcast in front of the whole world with no shame in his game, they want you bad in Philadelphia. I know you want to go team up with Steph Curry and your buddy Draymond. You're not winning a championship in Golden State, LeBron. LeGoat, I sit up here. I put my reputation on the line for you week in and week out. They've even come up with a new orientation for me. They call me bronsexual as a result of you, my friend. Make the right decision. And that decision, to me, is going to Philadelphia at this point. Win the title. Go be the guy. But Bob Myers recruiting a GM. Well, he's not a GM technically. He's an advisor. He hired the GM. Let me use my proper terminology here. The fact that in the year 2026, nothing says 2K26 more, I would say, right? Nothing says 2K26 more than a basketball franchise recruiting a free agent via a podcast of the agent of the player. Nothing says 2026 more than that. I love it. I really do. Because I want all the insider trading. I want the insider information. I want to know how the sausage is made. Right? But for Bob Myers, if you don't land him now, holy cow. That's like doing the promposal bit and she says no.
4: Is it even insider trading at this point?
2: It's pretty open.
4: Because they're just publicly sitting there, a nice well-lit room, some camera people, a couple, multi-shots there.
2: Were you being sarcastic when you said that? That's the other weird part about this. They're doing it, it looks like they're on a date almost. The lights are kind of dim.
4: Poor Max Kellerman. He's looking around where am I in this scenario?
2: Right. Why am I here? It's third wheeling, man. Third wheeling at his finest is what you saw out of Max. By the way, they do a pretty damn good job. I'm a fan of what they do. I love Rich Paul. People hate on him because they feel like, him and Bron are trying to monopolize the league and take control. That's what you're supposed to do. When you got clout, you use it. I'll put it to you like this. Fellas out there, if you pulling an Aubrey Drake Graham and getting spray tan surgical abs or whatever the hell Drake did, you ain't doing it to have your shirt on at the beach. Huh? You pick up what I'm saying? If you're a woman out there and you got a BBL, you ain't doing it to sit on it. I'll tell you that. You're going to be on the beach, cheeks out. You don't go to Dr. Miami and not be on the beach. You don't go get veneers and not smile in every damn picture. So, no. I don't blame Rich Paul and LeBron for flexing their muscle and showing off. That's what they're supposed to do. They earned the right to be courted in this fashion. They earned it. Don't hate the player, hate the game. That's all I got to say about it. 310-840-4910. If you have any reaction to Bob Myers and the Sixers trying to recruit LeBron via a podcast, we'll take it at 310-840-4910. I also want to get your thoughts on where you want LeBron James to end up next. 310-840-4910 is the number. We'll go from the hardwood to the gridiron coming up. There has been one saga that has really captured the hearts and imagination of NFL fans out there throughout the past couple of weeks. I'll give you the details in the latest chapter in Ayuk and the Commanders next here on Westwood One Sports Night.
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0: What's up, family? Party continues. We get you up to 3 a.m. here on Westwood One Sports tonight. Youngest and Charles and O'Willingham back in the saddle. Massive, a big guest, I would say, coming up in exactly 48 minutes. Our guy, Big E, one of the most decorated WWE superstars in the history of the business, going to stop by Westwood One Sports Night, 2 a.m. Eastern Time, to promote his new book, How I Got Over, Healing from Depression and Psychosis to Find Joy in and Out of the Ring. Big E's testimony, one of the best out there. So make sure you are locked into the program coming up 2 a.m. Eastern Time. Right now, though, I want to talk about something that, if I'm being honest, I have no interest in talking about, if I'm being frank.
1: What do you mean? You're about to talk about something you don't want to talk about now? Yes, it's exactly what I'm about to do.
0: It's not that I don't want to talk about this. I would say I'm tired of talking about this. If you're watching on the YouTube stream, you see my background. It's filled with burgundy and gold. It's no surprise, it's no questioning what football team I root for on a week-in, week-out basis. I bleed burgundy and gold. I love the Commanders. The Commanders all offseason have been dealing with this Brandon Ayuk saga and the way that he's carried himself on social media. Initially, and really up until today, if I'm being frank about it, I'm not going to say I've been in his corner, but I've been a lot more understanding of the situation. I've been much more willing to give him a benefit of the doubt than others have been. We've heard CTE being thrown out. People have ignorantly compared him to Antonio Brown. The situation between Ayuk and the Niners, even to this day, antics aside, no one knows exactly what happened. So as a result of that, speculation is running rampant. With each social media post that Brandon Ayuk makes, the more criticism, the more blows get thrown in his direction. And we're now at the point, here on July the 9th of 2026, we're now at the point where I don't believe he's going to play football in 2026. I do not believe he plays in 2026. I, for the life of me, I've been willing to give him the benefit of the doubt, but now dragging Jaden Daniels into it, and that's what's happened here, right? Dragging Jaden Daniels into it is where I draw the line, because this has nothing to do with Jaden Daniels. And look, whether it's fair or not, I used to hate this growing up, by the way. And I'm sure somebody out there with kids is probably like, well, youngster, your folks was right. You know what I hated being told growing up that pissed me the hell off? You are who you hang around. No, I'm not. Do not say I am. I think it's the dumbest phrase that has ever been said by older people growing up. You are who you hang around. You're the company that you keep. I call poppycock. No, I'm not the company that I keep. Just because I got a friend that can't act right and won't get his head screwed on straight doesn't mean that I'm a jackass. That's how I feel about Jaden Daniels. This whole situation, even with Ayuk tagging Daniels on socials, this to me has no bearing on how I view Jaden Daniels from a maturity standpoint. He's done nothing wrong, nothing at all throughout this. The thing that's frustrated me, though, and where I've lost patience with Ayuk, see, initially, your social media games were only impacting you. The moment you start mentioning other players, your best friend, that's when I take issue to it. You're now distracting others, right? That was the thing that my fourth grade teachers used to say to my aunt and uncle when I got kicked out of class. He's a distraction to others. He won't stop talking in class. Well, look at me now, Miss Chang. I'm talking for a living. But no. You can't hold Jaden Daniels accountable in this situation. I don't think it'd be fair to look at him differently in this situation. I am beginning to look at Brandon Ayuk differently. He posted on social media today. Shocker, guys. I woke up. You're breathing. I'm breathing. You got a pulse. I got a pulse. And Brandon Ayuk posted on social media. It's starting to become like clockwork. That's why I'm getting annoyed with his ass. Brandon Ayuk today on social media spoke once again on the quarterback of the Washington Commanders, Jaden Daniels. This time, sounds like a cry for help.
2: He said, I don't do that internet, bro. Hit my phone if you got to talk to me, bro. You got my number. And I called, he don't answer. Hit my phone, bro. It's important. It's the money on the line.
0: I got friends. Y'all got friends. Hell, we're friends, right? Here on Western One Sports Night. Depending on the closeness of your friends, you could get some jokes off that you couldn't get off to everybody. You know what I'm saying? Like, there are jokes that I could say to Denton that I probably couldn't say to Josh, if we're being frank. Just based off of I've known Denton for a while. I haven't known Josh that long. As far as Ayuk and Jaden Daniels is concerned, their friendship, because that has been put under the microscope here. Do I believe it's been compromised? Do I believe there is real friction between the two? To me, the jury is still out. I don't believe that. I know this is probably making me sound like an idiot, but I still don't believe that Brandon Ayuk is a total jackass. Despite all of the antics, despite all the shenanigans, I'm willing to give him the benefit of the doubt. I am. What's fascinating about this situation with Ayuk is that he's currently on the, didn't help me out here. Is it the do not report list?
3: He is on the reserve away from the team list.
0: So there we go. If he doesn't show up to camp, he'll get put on the do not report list, but he's got to get reinstated by the National Football League.
3: Well, he can't even show up to camp. He needs to be because like the reinstation. Not, okay. The reinstating process has to be the first thing that he does.
0: So, Brandon Ayuk's got to get reinstated first. And once he does that, I believe it'll clear the way for San Francisco to cut him. I think he's going to get cut with no real hassle. Where I think the hurdle is going to come is San Francisco is entitled to some of his signing bonus back because he did not do what he was supposed to do. And that's where he's really to get down with that.
3: Throwing money away. And for those that are unaware,
0: yeah,
3: maybe they're not paying as super close attention. The belief is that he is in Virginia. He ain't staying somewhere cheap. He in a big house with a nice view. You see it in some of the videos. I mean, in one of the videos weeks ago, because this has been a long process, there's a multitude of college degrees on the wall because whoever owns the house, I think he's Airbnb-ing it, renting it, whatever, whoever owns the house probably has a bunch of honorary doctorates from somewhere. He's staying in one of the most wealthy areas in the country. And then complaining on Instagram about being held captive and the money running low.
0: Speaking of that, let's hear from Brandon Ayuk because he did more than just criticize his dream quarterback, ironically enough. Did more than that today. Ayuk claiming that he's being held captive.
2: It'd be like BA and his social media antics. Well, shit, I got to get paid somehow because the employer holding me captive without pay. At least social media paying. I tell y'all what. I get a job back in the NFL, man. I'm still going to be on my social media.
0: So that last line right there, let me know, is cut. Just how, like, when you text WYD and she responds N-U-N, you know at that point, she is no longer for you, brother. Brandon Ayuk saying, if I get the chance to play in the NFL again, how The tone has changed, ladies and gentlemen. It went from I'm playing for the Commanders coming up this fall to if I get to play again, if they give me the opportunity to lace up my cleats once more, I'll be such a good boy, but I'll still do my social media antics. He is hilarious, dog, if I'm being real.
3: Things are so bad, he's British now. he's a small British child.
0: It's just, it's nutty, bro.
3: I mean, I thought the funniest one was when he was doing the, it felt like it was like a 90s commercial bit where he's trying to get people to go buy tickets to Commanders games. Gosh. He's just like standing in a hallway, Commanders.com. And I'm like, that's actually funny. Like, that's a funny thing to do.
0: He is, he's been amazing. With the bits, I hate that we're about to make this parallel, but damn it, let's do it. We got an update on Brandon Ayuk. We also have an update on another troubled NFL star, Detroit Lions corner Terrion Arnold, who we know was famously arrested about a week and a half ago for armed robbery, conspiracy charges, a litany of felonies being slapped on this brother for, I'm going to quickly explain the story. He got robbed by some folks, and he tried to do his best Pusheisty impersonation and get it back in blood, so to speak, and he robbed the wrong people back. It's trifling, it's terrible, there's no place for it, it's ignorant as hell. But he is, he was released on $1 million bond. He cleared waivers, so the Lions released him. He cleared waivers. That shouldn't have been a surprise. I initially thought he was going to get picked up, but then when you think about the lack of certainty and clarity with the case, to claim him off of waivers for a team would be irresponsible. So he cleared through waivers, but according to his representation, his attorney, and Adam Schefter, he is expected to meet with several teams coming up here within the coming days and weeks who have interest in him. 310-840-4910. Who has a better chance of playing football in 2026? Terrion Arnold, who committed armed robbery, or Brandon Ayuk, who was going cuckoo on the job in real time? 310-840-4910. And I don't mean to make light of the situation. I just think the parallel between the two, well, they're both in peril, but the parallel between the two brothers in peril is nutty.
3: I think you're allowed to make light of the situation. I mean, Brandon Ayuk is being looked at as like this massive problem child when literally all he's doing is taking videos of himself. And Terrion Arnold lived out Lil Wayne's Mona Lisa in real time. And NFL teams are like, okay, but hear me out, though.
0: Dead, bro. It is the craziest thing. Because, like, yeah. As D-Day just put it, like, they're, listen, it's like when you bring, it's like when you bring a chick around the fam and Charlie's got bright red hair, clown shoes on, but she's so sweet. 310-840-4910. Who has a better chance of playing football in 2026? Terrion Arnold, who is currently facing several felonies in the state of Florida, if I'm not mistaken, and or Brandon Ayuk, who is just tripping on social media, begging for his best friend's team to sign him. 310-840-4910 is the number on that. As far as Terrion goes, and not to make light of that situation, but we kind of have to. As far as Terrion goes, the thing that sucks about this for him, not that Brandon Ayuk's not a good player. Terrion Arnold's like that. Terrion Arnold can play. I think Terrion Arnold is one of the best young corners in football. I'm stunned. But here's the other thing, though, and I guess why. When Brandon Ayuk does what he's supposed to do, I think teams will take a chance on him. Somebody's going to give him a vet minimum. He's too good. And to me, that's the moral of the story with the Terrion Arnold situation. He's too good. He's too good for this to be like a scenario where he doesn't receive a second chance. Speaking of Chance, let's go to Chance in Alabama. Wanting to check in. Chance, what's going on, brother? What you got for us, man?
4: Man, speaking of Terrion Arnold, man, you know, a lot of Alabama guys, it seems like once they get out from Nick Saban, they have a little bit of trouble once they enter the league.
0: That's what happens, man. It's the same thing. Like it's the same thing with parents who raise their kids in fear. Nick Saban coaches fear into his kids. If you're a parent that raised your kid in fear, they out here tripping. Just like Nick Saban.
4: Yeah, they get out of the coop, so to speak, and they go crazy. Mm-hmm. One quick thing before I get to my point. You know, I somewhat agree with you that you're not who you hang around with, but who you associate with will rub off on you. There's actually a quote in the Bible. My mom used to say it to him all the time. She said, bad association spoils useful habits. And I never swore, so I hung around people who swore.
0: Bad association? Bad
4: association spoils useful habits.
0: You know where that comes from? Is that Ecclesiastes? What is
4: I'd have to ask my mom. She's the religious one. But it's basically... You hang around people who do negative things, it's going to rub off on you. But anyways, unfortunately, I'd love to say IUK has a better chance of playing, but I think this league is crazy. Tarion Arnold may have a better chance, and this is why. IUK committed the ultimate sin, other than taking a knee like Kaepernick. He talked bad about his team in public, on social media. You cannot do that. Yeah. Because he goes to another team and something happens wrong, and he blasts them on social media or whatever. No one wants to take that. No one wants their dirty laundry aired out. That's the number one no-no. You cannot do that. And he's a darn good player. He's probably if you had him on your team and you had a good number one, he'd be a great number two.
0: He's a bona fide top 12 dude, brother. I don't think there's any arguing the talent. I appreciate the call. Corey out in Baltimore wanting to check in. Corey, what you got for us, man?
5: What up, big dude? How you feeling, man?
0: Feeling good, brother. Good to hear from you, man.
5: Yeah. But, I fought the 49ers and Brandon Ayuk, man. First of all, I think it was a problem anyway when he tried to get the big contracts. So, but they knew it, and they still signed him to that contract. That's why they gave him all that money up front. Mm. Secondly, the dude is a nut job, man. Ain't no way in the world. What he signed, like $100 million contract for like what, 4 years, 3 years, or 4 years,
0: big,
5: something like that.
0: Big money guaranteed, and he doesn't mean much to him.
5: So you leaving money on the table? I don't care about if you don't have any guarantees. See, this guaranteed money type stuff, man, that's what get them. They gave you everything up front. So now you're saying wide receivers are signing this big money, and now it's like you want more money. You know what I'm saying? Like, dude, you had like two good seasons to me. You had two good seasons, and they signed you. You know what I'm saying? You cried wolf, and you got signed, you know? And now it's like you want more. So my thing is, why not just report to the people and go from there? You just on social media just going ham, man. I'm like, dude, what are you doing, dog?
0: The way he's acting, I honestly can't believe it.
5: Yeah, it's crazy, man. And then on top of that, the 49ers, man. I mean, at some point, you know that the dude is a nut job.
0: Well now at this point, I see what they're doing. If they're trying to get their money back, they're going to have a case against him where he's going to have to pay them back.
5: You can get your money back, but at the same token, like, weigh your options, man. What can you get for this dude, man?
0: Nobody's giving you anything. That's the problem. If someone was willing to offer if they would offer like a Smith machine out of their damn weight gym, they wouldn't get it. Brandon Ayuk still.
5: Man, yo, that dude is a nut job, and I don't know what's going on, but I think Tarion Arnold, man, I think he got a better chance, man, and him too, man.
0: I can't believe that's
5: dude. See, this is the thing about them cats, man. Like, you know. You guys have made it. So why put yourself in a position where as though you know you're going to go back in the hood and get robbed, man?
0: But look, man, you know but everybody, I resonate with the story because, man, it's and you hear pro athletes talk about it all the time, and I appreciate the call, Corey. It is hard to just separate yourselves from the people that helped you get to where you're at. Not many of them dudes that Tarion was hanging with was probably out there throwing him the football as he's doing DB drills. Maybe they ain't had the skill, but Tarion.

0: 10. I learned something new about myself over the course of my vacation, and we got an explanation from Brad Stevens on why the hell they traded Jaylen Brown. 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

0: indeed, yes indeed. 101 Sports Tonight continues as we hit you up to 3 a.m. Eastern time with the youngest in charge and Earl Willingham. Did I say that already?
1: I think I did.
0: We got a lot more to get to here in the final hour and change of the program. Remember, a bunch of different ways you can check us out. You can be like, y'all come up with some, I'll be honest, y'all my people. I rock with y'all. Y'all come up with some ridiculous-ass YouTube names. What the hell is Air Teeth Cali? What, you got air in your teeth? That mean you got a gap? I got a gap. You can see on the YouTube show, I got a gap too, brother. We one and the same, man. Air Teeth Cali says, I sat in the SUV listening until I found this live. Then I ran in the house. Shout out to you, man, on 97.1 out in L.A. listening to us. Cali cool. We had a lot more to get to here in the final hour. I have a confession to make. I'll do that. Coming up here momentarily, I'll do it now. And the reason I'm calling it a confession is because when I told the story earlier, a lot less people were listening. So it's really a confession now. People are going to start judging me. People are going to start pocket watching. I know how y'all get down. As a 28-year-old man who is single, the reason I go out, one, let me not even try to do some elaborate countdown. I go out for women. I go out trying to meet women. I'm trying to find the love of my life every time I step out this damn apartment. Are you kidding me? So this weekend, Saturday, I got invited to Darna. It's a club out in Arlington, Virginia, right? And I'm thinking, okay, go to Darna. I know the type of crowd that's going to be there. A bunch of beautiful Ghanaian women, right? Because the Ghana World Cup match was on. So I'm like, okay, my night going to start and finish at Darna. I got my ride share situation situated. We cool, and I could throw back as many shots as I could afford. And we'll get to that in a second, what could I actually afford. But no, get to Darna. And the parking situation was a little bit suspect. So it took forever for my Uber to get in. We eventually let us out. My boys are leaving the spot, though, trying to convene to another spot, convene at another spot. And my one boy that I was with did the most rookie move ever. And it's not a rookie move because I understand what his intentions were. He's on the same type time that I'm on. Two of my boys, we're in a friend group of like six. Two of my boys went back in to collect their things on behalf of the other guys. And my one boy tried to go in with him, but he went in last. And he's a shorter fella. I'm about 6 foot one and 3/4. He's standing at a good 5'6", 5'7". And the security guard, like Roy Helu, Adrian, I'm saying Roy Helu because he wasn't black. The Adrian Peterson stiff arm, my friend, not in his face, but in his chest several times. And my friend, you know how drinks are flowing. You stiff arm a guy in the chest. He gets rowdy back. I didn't tell this part of the story earlier because I couldn't. But I can tell it now that we're the FCC clearances have passed. The dude, the security guard, basically is like, man, I'll air this whole thing out. I'm like, dog, whoa. You're the one that initiated the physicality. He didn't like that my friend had some very choice words for him once he decided to push him. That's here nor there. It's like 102 degrees outside at 10 o'clock at night. I'm sweating. I've already sweated my shirt through. Lucky for your boy, I carry a spare shirt. I'm prepared when I go outside. You don't find your wife sweaty. I'll tell you that. You find your wife with a spare shirt. So I keep my spare shirt on me. You know what I'm saying? I never go outside in the summertime with no spare shirt. We moved from Darna to Lucky Bar. Now, Lucky Bar is a very well-known bar in D.C. You can catch a lot of athletes there. You never know who you can catch at Lucky Bar. People pop out the Lucky Bar. It was a $20 charge to get in. I wasn't for Lucky Bar because I knew what Lucky Bar comes with. You don't go to Lucky Bar to just stand around and mingle. You post up in a section and you people watch. People watch, I mean women watch. You scope and you try to find, like I keep saying, you try to find the love of your life. At Lucky Bar, as we get into the bar, mind you, I had to pay $20 to get in. But then when we're in the bar, or we're in the section in the club, my friend taps you on the shoulders and says, yeah, bro, send me 120. What? What? Why would you mean send you $120? Why am I sending you $120? Because that's the price it costs for six people to split a bottle in a section. $450 minimum for a bottle, two-bottle minimum. It's nasty work. I'm in a section partying with people. Not really partying because I'm 6'2", 280 pounds. I can't get jiggy with it. It's nasty work in there, man. Moral of the story, I lost $140 this past weekend, and I'm never going to the club ever again. I am hanging up my jersey when it comes to the club. Any of you idiots out there that think you got money, oh, I'm popping it. I don't care how rich you are. If you're stupid enough to waste your money in the club on a section, spending $1,200 for a bottle that you can get for $27.99, you'd have lost your damn mind. Final hour of power comes your way next. And WWE legend Big E going to join the program next here on Westwood One Sports Night.
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1: 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With the youngest and Charles Linnell Willingham taking you up to 3 a.m. Eastern Time. We told you we had a big-time guest plan for y'all tonight. Joining us right now, one of the most decorated WWE superstars in the history of the business, one of my personal faves, WWE legend Big E, Ettore Big E Ewen, joining us right now. Here on some business, we're going to have a good time as well. He's going to chronicle his meteoric rise through his book of How I Got Over Healing from Depression and Psychosis to Find Joy in and Out of the Ring. Special story. He gets to talk his stuff. Your perspective in this book, I'm going to be interested to kind of read when it actually does come out, man, just to hear from, you know, that other side, man. So we're happy that you were able to make some time for us tonight, man.
2: No, it's a pleasure, man. Can't thank you enough for having me.
3: Bro, talk to us about this. Like, I'm a big reader, right? This title is the greatest thing ever. Linnell and I talk music all the time. We love talking rap, talking double entendres, all these things. The title of this book is fantastic. How quickly when you started this process, you get this title, like, all right, How I Got Over, and then it means so many different things.
2: Yeah, oh, I appreciate that, man. So it took me a little while to figure out. I was like, at first people know, feel the power. I was like, is there anything with that? But that ended up feeling corny. I was like, that's not the route to go. But to your point, the reason I settled on How I Got Over is so – I thought it parallels my life really well. So I grew up in the church. My dad is a preacher. There's a few different gospel singers who've sung How I Got Over. But I grew up listening to Mahalia Jackson, and she sung the song How I Got Over, this traditional gospel song. It's beautiful. But also as I got older, I grew up loving rap, and I love hip hop. And there's an incredible Roots album that's called How I Got Over, also a song of the same name. So I felt like it was such a great way to encapsulate this idea of growing up in the church, not being allowed to listen to hip hop, but then kind of this mashup of the sacred and the secular combining, and me trying to figure out who I was as a young man. But also in wrestling, getting over is a term we use when it means that you have the crowd in the palm of your hands. When you start to get over with the crowd, that's a big deal. But more than anything for me, I really wanted to write a book about my mental health journey, and the idea of, like, this is how I got over my self-loathing, my depression, my issues with psychosis. This is my path to finally healing through a lot of that stuff. So in many ways, it worked just on a bunch of different levels. So I thought How I Got Over just really felt like a fitting title.
1: Your story, brother, just to be blunt, is powerful, man. Like, what's the thing about your testimony that you want people to know, man? Like, if you could take one thing from it.
2: Man, I really appreciate that. So for the longest time, I felt hopeless. So at the age of 19, I was diagnosed with major depressive disorder with psychotic features. I spent a month in a psych ward. I went through electroconvulsive therapy on 9 different occasions. So this whole life that I've been fortunate enough to live, being able to be WWE champion, being a part of the New Day that WWE named its greatest tag team of all time, all these accolades and everything, to me, sometimes I look at my life and it's like, it almost feels like a fever dream. Like, there is no way, coming from where I came from, this point of thinking about wanting to die every single day for years and years, struggling. Like, I'm talking about, like, this wasn't like a momentary descent into darkness. This is something I can look back at being 9 years old, looking in the mirror, hating who I was, wanting to be anyone on earth but who I was, carrying that through high school, even struggling. Like, there are times I talk about the fact that, okay, my career started really taking off around 2015 with the New Day, but there was a point in 2019 where I wrote a suicide note. You know what I mean? Like, so even this idea that I had so much success that you would think, okay, you have everything you need, you're financially successful, you're healthy, you have everything you need, but yet there's still this hole inside of you. So for me, the idea of, I really wanted to write a book talking about just the depth of my struggles, because so many of us feel hopeless. We don't feel like life is ever going to get better. And in many ways, I wanted to talk about the fact that, you know, in many ways, wrestling saved me, but it didn't fix that hole in me. And it wasn't until 2020 when I found meditation and mindfulness that it really just changed my life in so many different ways. So, man, we run into so many people in our industry. Whether, you know, a lot of fans who are struggling with their own mental health. I have so many people who come up to me and say, you know, you got me through a very hard time. Or I have people say, you know, I was thinking about committing suicide myself, but something about, you and the boys that allowed me to keep carrying on or to find some joy in life. I think so many of us are quietly struggling with our mental health, who are barely holding on. And there's so much, you know, a lot of the stigma has been broken, but I still think there's more of that to go. You know, if you break your leg, you don't have any problem telling your friend, I broke my leg, I need to go get surgery. There is a path to recovery and treatment, and there's no shame in it. But yet with depression, with anxiety, with mental illness, there's still so much shame. And I think for someone like me, who has been on TV as this bright, colorful character with a big smile on his face, if I can be more honest and open about my struggles before WWE, but also what I struggled with while I was still on top, to let people know, because oftentimes there's this belief that because you have money or because you're on TV, you got it made, you have no problems, life is grand, life is beautiful. And so much of the messaging that we get in our culture is money will solve your problems. Accolades will solve your problems. You know, having millions of followers will solve your problems. And I just wanted to have a more honest look at what it's like to struggle with depression, to have everything seemingly. And that's the thing too, is I met so many people, you have these conversations and it's so hollow when it feels like my career is going well. I got friends. You look at everything around you on paper and everything is going beautifully, but yet I still feel so empty. Yet I don't want to get out of bed. I don't want to wake up in the morning. So I think the more we can have these honest conversations and not feel like someone is shaming us or someone is pointing the finger at us or someone is looking down at us, but the more open and honest we can be, I think, man, that's the path to really saving lives. And not just saving lives, but allowing people to live better lives. Like, I think, man, we all want to be better husbands, better sons, better partners, better humans. And more than anything, for me, the message is I want to be better for me. Like, I want to be happy. I'm fatigued. I'm exhausted from being depressed, from my negative self. I want to be good for me. So that's where it all started for me, was really just addressing the stuff that I had going on for so long. And man, it's been such a beautiful journey. People talk about the work, and there's a lot of work involved. I meditate every single day. I've been to therapy for years. I was on medication. But if it wasn't for doing the work, I wouldn't be here right now, and I wouldn't be flourishing and thriving. So for me, that's really why I wanted to write this story.
3: Was it easy to be that vulnerable and really let the outside world that's seen you in a certain light for a number of years, but let them into the actual you, what's going on behind the stage, to so to speak?
2: It wasn't easy initially. I will say, I don't think I would have been in this position. I wouldn't have been comfortable enough to write my story just a few years ago. I still carried shame with it. But I will say, by the time I decided, so kind of what really changed the landscape for me is, years prior, I had my creative partner suggested that I write a memoir, and I think the world of him. But at the time, I wasn't really ready for it. But what changed the game is the Players Tribune reached out to me in 2024, and I wrote an article, worked with them, an incredible platform. I can't speak highly enough about them. But we sat down, and I told my story, and the article came out December of 2024. And the response for that thing, man, really just opened my eyes, seeing how many people reached out and connected with it and resonated with it, because I talked about my mental health struggles. And that really just emboldened me to say, look, there's so much more that I have not been able to include in this essay. So let me actually sit down and write out the whole story. And yeah, just the response alone, just now doing interviews for the book, man, I feel like we're doing exactly what I want. Like, even if the book flops, man, just the fact that we're having these conversations, that we're now, like, people are reaching out to me and DMing me. I had one gentleman reach out and say that I had an interview that dropped a couple weeks ago, and he said that day he was in his hotel room and he was going to commit suicide. And he just listened to the interview and he said he was just crying. We went back and forth for a little bit. We talked, and he seems like he's in a much better space now. But man, to me, that is, at this point of life and career, if that's what I'm using my voice for, man, that's everything, man. That is it. So yeah, that article, that Players Tribune article, really emboldened me to finally sit down and write my whole story.
1: It is a uber powerful message. You got my big ass over here crying, man. Because in all sincerity, man, just what you said, it hits home. And for me, what I was thinking about is, I honestly just got emotional hearing you speak, man. Just, you're viewed as this massive beast of an athlete, man. But I look at your mental strength. I look at how you've been able to overcome and beat those thoughts, bro. Like, it is super inspiring. I'm glad that you know, especially people in the African American community becoming more comfortable with having this sort of conversation, man. It means the absolute world to me. And to hear you talk about, you know, the dude in the hotel from the last interview, man, like that, it's stuff like that is why, you know, these conversations are super important to have, man. And you are an absolute legend, brother. And I'm excited to hear you continue to tell your story, man.
2: I appreciate that, man. And I really think this is a message for all people, male, female. But I will say, man, I do think us, especially as Black men, I do think this mental health crisis is a very real thing. And for so many of us, like, I don't know how you grew up, but I grew up with this idea. My father always, like, a man doesn't cry. You don't show vulnerability. Right. You don't talk about your feelings. So for me, it was just bottling everything up inside of me. And over time, that might have worked for a little bit, but it got to a point where I just couldn't take it anymore. I couldn't hold anything else in. And I think for so many of us, we feel like we have to carry the weight of the world on our shoulders. I remember coming up playing football thinking, I got to get to the NFL so I can get make sure I can retire my mom, make sure I can take care of this. You know, you just feel like not only do I have to be, in many ways, I have to contribute financially, but I have to be the strong one. I have to be there for people. And whether you're Black, white, this is something that so many of us just carry. And I just think, like, man, the more we can have these open and honest conversations and the more vulnerable we can be, because I think we also get a lot of the wrong messages as well. You know, a lot of our media tells us that men's mental health is silly. It's nonsense. You need to pick yourself up by your bootstraps and keep chugging along. But to me, there is nothing glamorous about drinking yourself to death, about drugging yourself to death, about taking out your inner pain and your anger on your kids or your spouse. Like, man, let's work on being the best people we can be. Let's address what's going on inside of us, because so many of us, we carry these things from childhood and we don't understand why we lash out when someone says something now that we're in our 30s or 40s, and we don't understand. Oh, and for me, I just wanted also to have more conversations about therapy, because I think there's a lot of misconceptions about therapy. And a lot of people think it's just, we're going to sit you down in this chair, we're going to pat you on the head, say it's all okay, it's your
1: work, man.
2: Right. But yeah. But for me, it's like, how do I understand? I'm just trying to connect why I react this way to this behavior. Why? Mm-hmm. And for me, the more I was able to investigate and really look at, okay, this is why, because we repeat these behaviors over and over, and we don't necessarily understand why or what makes us so angry or what makes us feel so insecure. And for me, therapy was just about building that roadmap and then building the tools so that if I am dealing with a stressful day, okay, I know how to breathe through it. Or if I am feeling anxious on a certain day, it's okay. This is my path to dealing with it. And that's what it's all about, man, is just having those mental tools. It's not erasing the difficulties of life, because life will always have hurdles to overcome. Mm-hmm. It will always have difficulties. That is never going to just be erased. Life, for me, will never just be completely smooth. But once you have the tools to be able to navigate all those ups and downs, man, you really feel like, man, I can overcome anything. Because for the longest time, I felt like I was a victim of my mind. Like I felt like I was just along for the ride. My mind's going to do whatever it's going to do, and I just have to survive its ups and its downs. But now, man, I really feel like I have the mental tools, and now I feel like I'm in control. I'm in the driver's seat, and I know, okay, something bad happens. There's a loss here. Like this is how we work through it all. So that's really, for me, I just wanted to preach this message. And there's so many people out here already doing this work, but sometimes it just takes someone who either looks like you or someone who you see on TV. So, man, I'm not bringing anything new to the table. I'm not sure. Selling you anything. I don't have an Ator UN system that's going to change your life that you can pay $9.99 a month for. I'm not trying to do any of that, man. I'm just trying to say, look, man, let's have some real conversations about what we're all going through. Let's get the help we need, and let's become better people for ourselves and for our families.
3: So obviously you've been involved in the world of professional wrestling for a long time, and we have heard stories from 20 years ago about the locker room being one way. It sure seems like from our vantage point that it's significantly better now. In when you wrote the Players Tribune article in particular, how did you see that kind of have ramifications positively inside the WWE locker room for people to be comfortable talking about these sorts of subjects?
2: Yeah, I had some of my coworkers who reached out and said some really lovely things. I think one of the cool things is now Charlotte is now working with, I don't know if they're a nonprofit or not, but it's about self-care and it's in the mental health realm. So I know that's something that she's doing now. But I will say, like, I have to give props as well to AJ Lee, seeing her return to the locker room. She was someone who wrote a book about her struggle with bipolar years ago, and has worked with NAMI, which is a nonprofit, the National Alliance on Mental Illness. So she's been doing this work for a while. And even before I was ready to write my story, just seeing her be so open and brave allowed me to finally say, you know what? I can be open about what I went through as well. But I also have to give credit to, I remember DeMar DeRozan came out years ago about his mental health struggles. Kevin Love came out years ago as well. And I think the more we just have these conversations and the less they feel so monumental, the more it's like, yeah, I struggle with depression. That was something I went through, but this is my path. I think the more we can just normalize a lot of these discussions, I think it allows all of us to heal. But I think not everyone is receptive, especially, you know, we the locker room is still, you know, it's still a bunch of dudes who
1: are, you know what I'm saying? Yeah.
2: But I think in time, I think more of us will start to open up and be more honest about what we went through.
1: Joining right now here on Westwood One Sports Tonight by WWE legend Big E, here to promote his new book, How I Got Over Healing from Depression and Psychosis to Find Joy in and Out of the Ring. 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
4: Somebody cutting onions in here, man. Holy cow. Big E, everybody, if you want more of that raw, honest, gripping conversation, almost an entire hour we spent with former WWE champion Big E promoting his new book. You can check us out if you're watching the YouTube stream. You know about this already. If you're not, Westwood One Sports Night on YouTube. You can see the interview in its entirety, about 45 minutes left to go. In that interview, I'll be honest, man. I've gotten to do a lot of really cool things since I've, you know, burst on the scene here in sports radio locally, now nationally. Getting to cover my favorite childhood team growing up, the Commanders, is awesome. Shout out to you, Denton, for even pulling the strings on getting us this massive guest. That was, without a shadow of a doubt, the most sense of purpose I've felt doing anything in this profession. Obviously, it's cool. I go by the youngest in charge, right? I look to inspire those that are young and look like me and show them, hey, like maybe, you know, being a rapper or a football player isn't always the way to go, man. Why don't you get into something like this? That conversation that we had with Big E, one, him sharing his testimony, but then two, like hearing somebody of his status and stature. And for some of you, it may be hearing somebody of my status and stature be that open, honest about the mental health battles that folks go through, especially us as men. Just a super powerful conversation, gripping, and a sense of purpose, man. I feel really good after having that conversation because I know even if it helps just one person out there, we accomplish the goal. And then us getting a nerd out over the wrestling part was absolutely awesome as well, man, because he's special, dog. And I didn't realize this, bro. That spot that ultimately we think ended his career, it could have killed him, man.
3: There was people that immediately thought, oh, he's not going to be able to walk again after that. So you guys heard a snippet of that. The rest of the conversation is almost largely about wrestling after that, just because we started nerding out a little bit, which is as we do. But he was really cool. I mean, we did not expect to have him for an hour, and he was very, very gracious with his time. Talked some college football in there as well. I had like a list of questions that I still wanted to get to that I like couldn't
4: get to. We had a lot that we didn't get to.
3: I mean, I wanted to ask him about what a twin was because of the viral moment on their old podcast with them and the Usos, and if you haven't seen it, you need to go watch it. It's like the most hilarious thing ever. I would call it a bit. I don't think it was a bit.
4: Where what do you like? Go ahead.
3: He had to explain to everyone in the room that if the Usos, so the Usos were born, my understanding is, on the same day, but like very late in the day. And they were making a joke like the doctor should have been hilarious and held one of them, for like to go over to the next day, like very, very close to midnight, right? So like you got to tell mom, hey, you got to clench a little bit just so we can get this over. And there were people in the room that were like, well, that would have made them twins anymore because they were born on different days. And it's like a 4-minute bit where E has to like just tell everyone, no, you're still a twin. It's about like the pregnancy itself, not the day. I wanted to ask about the popcorn meme because Big E's one of the most famous gifts that everyone uses on social media. So there's a lot of stuff, but we had a great time with him, man. He was really, really awesome.
4: You can catch the entirety of our conversation, myself, the super producer, Denton Day, sitting down with a guy that's going to be a WWE Hall of Famer one day, man. Special career, obviously cut short due to injury. Big E joined us here on Westwood One Sports Night. You can get the entirety of the conversation on our YouTube page. Just make sure you search Westwood One Sports Night, and because we're great hosts, How I Got Over, his new book, Healing from Depression and Psychosis, to find joy in and out of the ring. You can get that available for pre-order wherever your books are sold. We got about 30 minutes left to go here in the rest of the show. A lot more to get to. We'll get back on the hardwood coming up on the other side of the break. There were the Jordan rules. Now there are the Caitlin Clark laws. I'll expound upon that more next. This is Westwood One Sports Night.
0: We know you're jonesing for some football just like we are. NFL training camps begin opening in 14 days. And yes, we're counting. You're home for the NFL. Westwood One Sports.
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0: Here I am. Here I am. Plus 1-1 Sports Night continues, but a half hour left to go. Isn't that crazy? First show off vacation, flying by. Because we're having a good time, man. Kicking it here on Westwood One Sports Night. Talking text line wide open for you per usual at 310-840-4910. I want to get back into the hoop. If you're just joining us, there was honestly a jaw-dropping story that came out of the WNBA earlier this afternoon. Kendra Andrews of ESPN reporting that a group of 11 Republican lawmakers led by U.S. Republican August Pfluger of Texas, they sent a letter to WNBA Commissioner Kathy Engelbert on Wednesday. Why did they send the letter, Linnell? To tell her how great the league is doing and to congratulate them on their new collective bargaining agreement and to congratulate them on their new expansion of the schedule? Well, sure, that is what the 11 Republican lawmakers sent a letter about, right? No. They sent the letter demanding, quote, accountability for, quote, multiple attacks against Indiana Fever star Caitlin Clark. The letter describes Clark, rightfully so, I would add, as the face of your league, someone who has generated massive fan interest, increased TV ratings, new corporate sponsors. You can have all of the disdain towards her as a player that you want. You can nitpick her defense all you want. You can talk about, you know, the three-point percentage taking a dip all you want. What you cannot doubt, what you cannot deny, is the fact that Caitlin Clark is box office. Caitlin Clark has been nothing but a stimulus package to the WNBA from a streaming standpoint, from a television rights standpoint, from a ticket sales standpoint. She has been a massive, massive draw, but I am drawing the line in terms of how much she is being coddled. For Congress to stick their nose in this, and some of the quotes that come out of this statement is ludicrous. Where I'm lost with this, right? Congress is alleging, these 11 Republicans are alleging that, hey, you know, the way she's being treated on the court is some form of discrimination or retaliation. They go as far as to say, if discrimination or retaliation is occurring and creating a hostile work environment, we support any appropriate investigation by who? The Department of Justice getting involved, potentially. The Department of Labor getting involved potentially, or the big guns, the Equal Employment Opportunity Commission. The fact that these super important entities are getting involved in this, one, is a total joke. Honestly, a total joke. The fact that Congress is trying to get involved. But the fact that this is the climate of the WNBA, I think is even worse. This is good, though, for the sport. I'll say it till I'm purple. This is great for the sport. This storyline, this headline is perfect for the sport. They need all of the storylines that they can get. That is why the NFL dominates through the entire calendar year. That's why the NBA, you know, dominates through the entire calendar year. This idea that she's being picked on and that there's some sort of prejudice in how she's being officiated is a joke. Like, come on, man. The fact that, look, anybody that has got their panties in a wad over the way that Caitlin Clark is being treated on the floor. You don't understand the culture of the WNBA. Caitlin Clark ain't the first, and she damn sure ain't going to be the last player to receive a hard foul in a WNBA game. That is the culture of their sport. And look, I look at it from everybody's perspective, man. I try to be an equal opportunity radio host, right? When you look at it from the veterans in this league's perspective, talking about the veterans of the WNBA, I think she came into the W with a massive target on her back. One, because of how good she was. And then two, those conversations of how good she was, they kind of got hyperbolized. And I think the current players in the W was like, oh, hell nah. We're not going to let this girl come into this league that we have built from the ground up and take over. We're not going to call and allow for her to be called the best player in the W, and she ain't busted a grape yet. I totally understand where the vets were coming from. What I do think is kind of petty and stupid is this. So in the WNBA, the way that their all-star format is set up, 50% of the votes that come from the fans, 25% of the votes come from the players, 25% of the votes come from the coaches. 85 WNBA players voted Caitlin Clark as the 11th best guard in the W. Her peers clearly don't like her, and I think that's the problem with the league. You can give her tough love all you want, but this is taking it too far. The 11th best guard in the W, she's third in the damn league in scoring. She's second in assists. The Fever have the best record in the entire Eastern Conference. It's egregious that they voted her the 11th best guard. They should be embarrassed. They should be, man. They should be. And I think if I'm Kathy Engelbert, man, to me, I would have a problem with that more than the fouls that she's getting. Because I don't think the fouls that she's getting are out of the ordinary. I think she's getting good hard fouls that any other young up-and-coming star in the sport would get. Here's the T on it, though, right? Y'all want to sit up here and complain and moan and groan about how Caitlin Clark is fouled? Look at the other girls in the W. She's not the only youngster that gets tough love. Paige Beckers is getting it. Angel Reese gets it. Olivia Miles gets it. Cameron Brink got it last year when she was healthy. Kelsey Plum gets disrespected. It's what they do in the W, their vets hating on the youngsters. It's stupid. It is. I can't get behind it. It's ignorant. It's stupid. Don't make a whole lot of sense. But let's call it that. Let's not act as if it's racially charged or racially motivated. I don't think it's that at all. But to Caitlin Clark's credit, right, I think she was totally overhyped coming into the league. Thinking that she was going to walk in and be the best player from day one, I thought was a crazy ask. What I do give her credit for, and we took a bunch of calls on this earlier, I wouldn't say she's lived up to the expectation, but she damn sure hasn't succumbed to the pressure. I wouldn't say she's, you know, lived up to the heights, but she hasn't folded either. Caitlin Clark, I give it to her. Say what you want. You cannot like how much she talks to the officials. People complain about her whining and whatnot. She's a super competitor. All your favorite athletes do it. She's a badass. No mistaking it, right? For all of the hype that she's gotten, right, she may have fallen short in terms of, like, her actual play on the floor, but she's as tough as nails. She hasn't met a shot she doesn't like. She's not backing down from any of these veterans. She's not scared. When she gets trash talked, what does she do? She trash talks right back. I tried to compare her to Stone Cold Steve Austin as we was getting prepared for the show. And as I sit here and really think about it, what was great about Austin is we all, or the folks back in the late 90s, right? Everybody could resonate with wanting to go to work and beat the hell out of your boss. Everybody can resonate with it, which is why Austin got over so well during the McMahon era. I wonder how Caitlin Clark being hated on by all of her peers in the W, does that make W fans dislike her? Or does that make W fans dislike the old grumpy veterans? Because I see both sides of the coin. What they need to do is chill out, though. Because let's just say, like Stone Cold Steve Austin, let's just say Caitlin Clark doesn't like the match that she's booked for and decides to take her ball and go to hell home and go play over in China somewhere. Then what? Then the W screwed.
1: Thank God she isn't soft. She's like not. That. Because I've seen that exact thing mentioned ever since this foul that has really taken the world by storm, which, by the way, I watched that like last week. I didn't see it live, and I would just
0: It's not even that bad to me, bro.
1: It was not that bad of a foul. Like, it's it was not that bad of a foul, but I digress. We're way beyond that. This idea that she's just going to leave the WNBA, it makes her look like a loser.
0: And she's
1: could she go make
0: that.
1: Money elsewhere? Sure, of course she could. But she's making money now. And she's a competitive freakazoid. That's one of the things that draws you to it. Like, it's not just that she was really good in college. She was really good at Iowa.
0: Right.
1: You know how many of us care about Iowa outside of our guy Biggie? But you know how many of us care about Iowa women's basketball? None before her. That was really the magic of her. She's this competitive freakazoid. So this idea that she's going to leave and take her ball and go home because she can go get like the big three is going to pay her millions of dollars, or she could go overseas to make a lot of money. I think a lot of people vastly overestimate the amount of money that is overseas in women's basketball. If they really had a lot of money, everyone would just stay there.
0: Can I be honest? I remember when she was first coming into the league, right? That big three conversation came up because Ice Cube was like, hey, man, I'll pay whatever to get her. Her ass would get baba fried in the big three.
1: You get destroyed. Are you kidding me?
0: How the hell
1: Joe Johnson would go crazy on her.
0: I think it's crazy to suggest that she can play against men. That's totally disrespectful. I also think it's totally crazy to suggest that, like, her treatment by her peers in terms of fouls is racially motivated. Like, that's a joke, man. Honestly. Like, anybody who says that and agrees or doesn't think it's ridiculous, you tell me you haven't watched the WNBA game without Caitlin Clark. Without telling me you haven't watched the WNBA game without Caitlin Clark. Those women get busy. Man, y'all go look it up, man. It's a video of Angel Reese literally crying. She got roasted on social media like a month ago because she was crying after a hard foul. Literally in tears, her big ass, her tall ass crying is, I'm sorry, I'm being insensitive, but it was a crazy.
1: I do think, generally speaking, the physicality is a lot.
0: Yeah, it is.
1: Like, at times it is distracting from the game because you're like watching someone get smacked upside the head and it's just like a normal behavior in this league. So like at times that is a lot, but the idea that it was never physical before Caitlin Clark is not accurate. But people don't like the WNBA, and that's fine. They like Caitlin Clark. That's fine.
0: Which is A-okay. There are plenty of would you describe it to like Hulk Hogan, bro? People didn't like pro wrestling. They love Hulk Hogan.
1: I like Caitlin Clark way too much to call her Hulk Hogan.
0: I forgot Hulk Hogan.
1: The metaphor might be accurate.
0: You see what I'm
1: saying,
0: though?
1: I like Caitlin Clark way too much. And I think Caitlin Clark, personally, is very different from Hulk Hogan.
0: Yes, 100%.
1: She, like, that's the thing that kind of does suck about this the most, is that she feels a certain kind of way about a lot of the things that people revolve her name around. And it's vastly different than a lot of the people who revolve her name around these things. Like, my guess is this, like, lawmaking thing, it's embarrassing to her.
0: Yeah.
1: Like, what do you mean I have people in Congress trying to make people nice to me? That's like very loser behavior.
0: Yeah. And that's where part of me like wants to go to bat for, because to your point, like, I don't think it's necessarily fair. And I don't think she, most importantly, I don't think she wants it. But like at the end of the day, in reality, she's not in any control of this. I think this is going to have the inverse effect of what Congress thinks. I think the fouls are going to come harder. I think she's going to get targeted. Like, I can see this now escalating as a result of this. I can see the WNBA players saying, oh, you thought that was something. Watch this. Hopefully, fingers crossed for Caitlin Clark, that doesn't happen, because I don't want to see her get hurt or see anybody get hurt. But she is polarizing, man. I love everything about it. I do think she's a little, was a little overrated coming in, though. But she's done an excellent job. She hasn't lived up to the hype necessarily, because I think that's impossible. But she ain't met a shot. She don't like it. She don't duck smoke. I love it.
1: We do have a text message. I don't necessarily think this text message is in good faith, but I feel like we need to address it. Yeah. The text says, so it's okay to bring street culture onto the court, a

0: assault. That's literally why it's a foul.
1: Yeah. Real quick, though, do you agree with me or disagree with me on that, Dan? Do you think this is going to charge the players up? And they're going to be like,
0: I kind of think they already are. I don't know how much I was kind of watching the game tonight.
1: Yeah,
0: she played against the Sparks. She wasn't spectacular. It was her first game back from a back injury, but I wanted to see what the level of physicality was. It to me, nothing jumped off the screen necessarily to me. So it was kind of normal. She does that like head tilt thing.
1: Oh my god, she loves like
0: the
1: head.
0: She loves the head tilt thing. But I didn't think it was anything crazy. Right? Not Maya Moore. Maya Moore did not do that.
1: That's an NBA thing, man.
0: It's an NBA thing. Yeah. You watching Luka Doncic?
1: Literally. I was Luka, Shea, Kyrie, everybody does it, man. Damn, it's 2:43 a.m. Eastern time. We got to go to break before they cancel us. We're going to come back, put the show to bed, as we always do. I have no clue what Denton Day's got prepared, but normally it's good that way. Put the show to bed next.
2: 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We love sports. We love to laugh. We love hearing from you. Talking sports with you, not at you. This is Westwood One Sports.
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0: tunes.
1: Before I could have played this on piano during COVID.
0: Damn. Did you acquire the skill during COVID?
1: Yeah, it was when everyone was picking up bread making, I found a keyboard and I started learning to play the piano.
0: It's the reason that AJ DeBance is in the NBA is because of COVID. He never would have worked as hard. Speaking of AJ DeBance, him and Darren Peterson in one of the most highly anticipated Summer League matchups of all time. They're going to lock horns later tonight, 9 p.m. Eastern Time, Jazz in Wizards on the big four-letter network that sucks. Without further ado, we do the same thing each and every morning to put this bad boy to bed. Denton Day puts our show to bed. Play those sleepy tunes, Taz.
1: So I've not gotten your thoughts on the Taylor Swift, Travis Kelce wedding. Yeah. You haven't really been on air since they got wed in what was totally all about love and not about showmanship. Did you break something?
0: Dude, I just broke these freaking earrings that I just bought this weekend. How the hell does the... They're fake, but...
1: Fashion Nova men's?
0: Yeah. No. No. They would never. I'm sorry. My thoughts real quick on their wedding. I thought it was stupid. The amount of people they got invited was like over the top, and it takes away the intimacy and specialness of a wedding. So,
1: but that's where our story takes us to, because Charles Barkley went on, I think it was a radio show in Phoenix, and they asked him about the Taylor Swift Travis Kelce wedding, and Charles Barkley got invited and he declined. He listed a number of reasons, one of which was that he didn't want to dress up, which is like the most old man reason of all time, but I like really respect it. He's like, man, I'm not doing that. Yeah. But one of the other reasons was that he said he met Taylor Swift once and didn't know her. He met Travis Kelce like before. Yeah, but literally that. He's like, I don't know you like that. That's the most Charles Barkley thing of all time, because the Taylor Swift and Travis Kelce wedding did feel like the old Hollywood reach around, but just in Madison Square Garden. And that was weird to me.
0: I think it's corny, bro. I thought their wedding was corny as hell. I hated, you know, how much interest there was in it. I don't think they're going to last.
1: I hope they last. I don't know that Taylor Swift, and this is just like, is like kind of a joke, but it's also not a joke. I just don't know that she has like real friends that are not in the entertainment industry, because she is.
0: Why did they go this route for their wedding? Like, who do you think this was, his idea or her idea? Her idea.
1: I do not think this was his idea. This was her idea. And like, she has friends in the entertainment industry, I think, but you know how hard it would be to be friends with Taylor Swift? Like, if you had science class with her?
0: Yeah.
1: To now?
0: Yeah. I mean, that's... Hi, Carlito says, Swift now has more rings than Charles Barkley. That's a good one.
1: I thought Chuck was married.
0: Charles strikes me as a bachelor.
1: He has grandkids.
0: Oh, well, that doesn't mean he's married.
1: That doesn't mean he's married, yeah.
0: I'm not saying what people...
1: yeah, he's been married since 89.
0: Oh, he's been married since 89?
1: Yeah. All right. Let's put some respect on Charles.
0: Why have we, like, never seen his wife?
1: She probably does not want to deal with all the nonsense. Like, being a regular person married to Charles Barkley would be insane.
0: Okay, my clock froze for a second. We were almost screwed. Thank you to Mike. Thank you for your calls. Big E, shout out to you, brother. Denton, shout out to you for booking this for us. I'm gone again tomorrow. Drake Toll, next.
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0: It is the Drake Toll Show. Drake Toll with you from Westwood One Sports, the Westwood One Sports app right here on Westwood One Sports, the Westwood One Sports app, 310-840-4910. Another day in July and another day talking about where LeBron James will land next. 310-840-4910. Addie Bates produces. Laura Jimenez runs the board. Again, Drake Toll with you from the Savannah Bananas organization and Locked On Big 12. Today, the Dallas Mavericks and Mark Cuban, even more drama, can you believe it? As Cuban has accused Mavs ownership of just completely boxing him out. In the WNBA, or I guess outside of the WNBA, but now trickling into those four letters, 11 Republican lawmakers are now pressing the WNBA commissioner about taking accountability for multiple attacks on Caitlin Clark. We'll give you our biggest losers of the day, our idiots of the day. We'll take you to Justin Verlander, who is retiring at the end of the 2026 season. Oh, and now, finally, the question that I've been asking is going to be answered. Why in the entire Brendan Sorsby saga for Texas Tech, as Texas Tech has become the notable bad guy in this whole thing, why this entire saga is no one prodding Cincinnati? The guy played there for a prominent portion of his college career, and you're telling me he made $90,000 worth of bets and the Bearcats just didn't know about it? Hell, he was pinged for using one of those fantasy betting services while at Cincinnati, and it was just handled internally. PJ Glasser and Ian Dark will join the show. It's a loaded one. I want to go to Addison, Texas today, where you woke up to go to the gym the way you do. And most days listening to Dallas Sports Talk Radio, it's not what it was 3 years ago. It's not what it was 10 years ago. And it has nothing to do with the talent, with the stations. It has more to do with the sentiment. As someone who lived in Texas through college and spent time in the transition out of Mark Cuban, when power really got turned over to a guy named Nico Harrison, I can tell you the way that the court of public opinion shifted about the Mavericks and honestly shifted about Dallas sports in general. When I was there, 2023 was my last year in Central Texas, and the Rangers win the World Series. And that took a little bit of the pressure off of the Dallas Cowboys, a little bit of the pressure off of the Dallas Mavericks, off of the Stars. Because the prevalent narrative for my time there, and I imagine it's pretty similar, are Cowboys fans being mad. You don't have much to be happy about right now. I can't figure that's changed at all. Or Dallas Stars fans wondering why the team can't get over the hump. Dallas Mavericks fans who were frustrated that the Mavericks had a star like Luka Doncic in the fold. Or even going back to Dirk Nowitzki, wondering when will there be more infrastructure for the team to compete and the team to win. And the Rangers were, by and large, year in, year out, somehow similar to the Stars. People just would go and you could go, and if they were good, I guess you'd care. And the 2023 World Series snuck up on you. There was no build-up to it. Fans weren't ready for it, and then it happened. Dallas has always been a tumultuous sports market, and a lot of the storylines are negative. Now this one, albeit not inherently negative, centers squarely around drama and Mark Cuban. Let me preface this. The headline of Cuban accuses Mavs owner of freezing him out in proposed move makes me think this. Mark, you are one of the most fan-facing voices, figures in the NBA. Fans have always appreciated your passion, your willingness to pay a luxury tax, how involved Mark Cuban is in the Dallas community. Mark, it cannot be understated what you've done for the city of Dallas. When he bought the team in 2000, he improved the game day experience, player amenities, fan relations, and historically the Mavs have been ranked very low among the middle of the pack at best. And Mark Cuban walks in and just revamps the whole thing. outspoken advocate for NBA transparency. The league should be telling us more. I'll sit courtside. I should be telling you more. I'll be with the fans. I'll incur fines for criticizing the league on behalf of the team. He oversaw 06 and the 2011 iconic championship. Mark Cuban, albeit without giving infrastructure to Dirk Nowitzki, without giving a ton of infrastructure to Luka Doncic, allowing Steve Nash to walk free, there were a couple of decisions and things you can point at that you can be upset with over Mark Cuban's tenure in Dallas. But overall, I'm pretty happy with how the guy revamped the Mavericks and made them year-in and year-out competitors. Not always year-in and year-out contenders, but year-in and year-out competitors. And now the headline reads, Cuban accuses Mavs owner of freezing him out in proposed move. And Mark, again, cannot be overstated just how pivotal you are to that word, Dallas. But aren't you the one that sold the team? Aren't you the one that put that into motion? See, if you're frustrated about the direction of the Dallas Mavericks, you sold your majority stake in the Mavs in 2023. In 2018, Cuban says the team would accept Bitcoin for ticket sales. And then Dogecoin was the thing and maybe a payment method. And then and slowly but surely, these NFTs were in conversations. And I think Dallas fans sort of like, what is Mark Cuban doing? And then that all leads up to December 27th, 2023. The NBA Board of Governors approved the sale of a controlling interest, 73% in the Mavericks, to the families of Miriam Adelson and Patrick Dumont. That deal is valued at approximately $3.5 billion. Cuban retaining a minority ownership stake that is originally reported at 27% and still believed to be 27%. But here's the deal. Right after that's over, right after new leadership takes over, Mark Cuban sells the team. Well, Patrick Dumont became strained. But Cuban's been dissatisfied. Back in March of this year, he says, I don't regret selling. I regret who I sold it to. All of a sudden, these people who seem so nice at the negotiation table, who signed the paperwork, $3.5 billion to buy the Mavericks, didn't quite pan out. Oh, and then Nico Harrison, surely Dumont was a part of this, and Mark Cuban says he had no idea. In 2025, February of 2025, Luka Doncic is traded to the Lakers. Cuban claimed he learned about that trade way too late to intervene. Oh, no. Stop. Don't do it. Don't do it. Hey, ma'am. You own 27% of this franchise. You own 27% of this organization. We can do whatever we want. And what's worse is that provisions in the sale agreement that you signed, Mark Cuban, the guy who's mad that the team, he sold the team, and now he's upset that the new owners of the team, the owners of the team are making decisions. There's a provision in that contract, that agreement that you signed, that could reduce his stake in the franchise to 7%, from 27 to 7%. This modern example, okay? This is what this first thing I thought of. And this flew under the radar a little bit in the last 2 years. Kyle Whittingham is the head coach at Utah football. And you probably don't care, right? Kyle Whittingham's just one of those dudes who floats through college football, has a big year here or a big year there, but he's never truly in the spotlight or in the headlines. You wouldn't know him, right? If you saw him on the street, you might not know him. Kyle Whittingham is getting older and had mentioned, you know, his dad had died in his mid-60s, and he wants to have a lot of time with his grandkids, and so he sets it all up that after the 2024 Utah football season, he's going to retire. Goes to athletic director Mark Harlan, says, hey, I'm done. All right, great. We'll give you the old farewell tour. We won't be too public about this, but we'll say goodbye to to Kyle Whittingham and will appoint a head coach in waiting. So after the 2024 season, when Utah goes 5-7, Morgan Scally, the head coach in waiting, says, all right, great. You turn the reins over. It's my job. I'm the head coach in waiting, Kyle Whittingham. I'm the new Utah football coach. And then Kyle says, well, we went 5-7, and that's pretty rare for us. I want one more year. Mark Harlan, the athletic director, said, well, that's not what we agreed on. We agreed that this was it, and I have the head coach in waiting sitting right there. And Whittingham said, one more year, please. I'm a Hall of Fame coach. So Harlan and Scally gave him the 2025 season. And do you know what happened after the 2025 season for Utah football coach Kyle Whittingham? He came walking right back in Mark Harlan's office. Hey, athletic director, looking sharp today. Just wanted to tell you, after our double-digit win season and super successful year, and we bounced back, I'd love to keep being the head coach of Utah football. Harlan, in essence, put his foot down and said, you know what? You can be. We'll prop you up. Less money. You have no roster control. Morgan Scally will be the true head coach and make all the decisions. You'll just be the figurehead. Huh. I don't like that. Yeah, well, you don't get to not like that. You're the one who said you were retiring. You're the reason we have a whole head coach in waiting because of you. The second you relent power, the second you give it up, the second you sell it away, it's done. It's gone. It's in someone else's hands. That was the case for Kyle Whittingham. Now, good news from Mark Cuban. Whittingham would take the slap in the face from Utah, where it was kind of deserved. He had held him out on a string. He would take that and somehow segued into becoming the head coach of the Michigan Wolverines. That's pretty impressive. Now you know the name Kyle Whittingham. And surely Mark Cuban, a la Dave Portnoy, may one day buy back the Mavericks for a dollar and change everything. But right now, there is nothing giving Mark Cuban the opportunity to waltz through the door and make decisions to change things. Heck, his opportunity, that door, it's closing even more aggressively as his ownership could go from 27% to 7%. May I give you a historical example? If you didn't like the Kyle Whittingham one, can I give you this? Paris, 1814. Oh my gosh. Napoleon abdicates the throne. He's done. Exiles to Elba. And guess what? He retained the title of emperor. Hey, Mark Cuban, you're still the owner of the Mavericks, technically. Yeah, you're in Elba. You're sitting over there and you have no power. You've abdicated the throne, but you're the emperor. Come on. That's good, right? 1815, a year later, Napoleon's like, you know what? I'm tired of this whole exile thing. If I'm the emperor, I'm the damn emperor. Walks back into Paris after escaping Elba, marches on Paris, and in a wild deal, you can picture it, the French army just put down its guns, walked over. They're like, all right, this is our guy. The 100 days, as it's known in France. He reclaims the throne and tries to reestablish the empire. So I've given up power. I don't have power. I've still got the title. But now I'm walking back a year later saying, I was just kidding. I really would like to make the decisions here. I really would like to be the emperor of France. And then in the middle of his return, the rest of Europe's like, no, Napoleon, Mark Cuban, it's not how this works. You gave it up. This is not how this works. And say hello to the classic ABBA hit, The Battle of Waterloo. Massive defeat. It ended Napoleon's military career, ended his reign forever. So yeah, I mean, Napoleon is one of the most brilliant military minds ever. And the people of the time, obviously the army wanted to fight for Napoleon. They're like, oh yeah, this is our guy. It's Napoleon. We love him. And it still didn't work. It didn't mean that he got to take on that responsibility, that power, that figurehead position, the emperor of France. He didn't get to do that. Why? Because you sold the team. Because you sold the Dallas Mavericks, Napoleon. And after you sell the Dallas Mavericks, they're no longer your Dallas Mavericks. I feel for it because it does seem as though the majority of the NBA or Dallas Mavericks fans, and even if that's been tainted in the last few years, they still are behind what Mark Cuban did for two decades for the Mavs. But your handshake deal where you thought you could retain control over basketball decisions, where you thought that the new governor, Patrick Dumont, was not going to give Nico Harrison, his GM, a lot of power, that Dumont was not going to take power for himself. The idea you thought that handshake would hold, Mark. I just don't have anybody else I can blame for the fact that Cuban's upset the Dallas Mavericks traded Luka Doncic. Cuban is upset the Dallas Mavericks want to move 10 miles north to Oklahoma City. They want to go to Denton. Not literally. They don't really want to go to Denton, but they want to go pretty close to Denton. And that's not a step in the right direction for fans. That's not going to help anybody involved. The fact that you'd have to drive, I mean, it's 10 miles. That in Dallas, 36-minute drive, if not more. That's how long it takes to get from downtown Dallas to watch the Dallas Mavericks play. Oh, it's already not convenient to get to Arlington. And these decisions, whether it's Luka or moving the team to a new arena, are ones that Mark Cuban's been pretty passionately against. But Mark Cuban also sold the team. When we come back, controversy around Caitlin Clark. Shocking, I know. This is the first you're hearing of this. Lawmakers, Washington, D.C., wants to intervene as she's being bullied, attacked, harassed. This is a weird one. It's Westwood One Sports and the Westwood One Sports app. Addie Bates produces, Laura Jimenez runs the board. This is the Drake Toll Show.
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0: Drake Toll with you from the Savannah Bananas organization. Locked on Big 12 right here, Westwood One Sports. 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You know, the World Cup is going on right now, as we speak. You probably did know that. And it's baffling to me how the interest in soccer just plummeted, how the get-in price to go to the game at Gillette Stadium today, France and Morocco, which, by the way, France and Argentina are massive soccer rivals, and the entire referee crew, born Argentines here. The crew refereeing the France-Morocco game today, they're all from Argentina. I mean, come on. Come on. That game at 4 Eastern time in Gillette Stadium, I'm sorry, like Greater Boston Area Stadium because no sponsors, is at about $1,000 a ticket. Your get-in price for a quarterfinals match in the World Cup is $1,000. Shouldn't happen. It was $2,500, $3,000 for the same match if you looked on Monday at 4 p.m. before the United States lost. Back then, we really cared about soccer. We were a proper society. And after the United States dropped its match to Belgium 4-1, we kind of gave up. The most expensive match still on the board, Norway and England. Erling Haaland, row, shoot you straight. It's pretty awesome. And that whole, he's top notch. Erling Haaland and company, and England, Harry Kane, that's your most expensive get. It's more expensive to watch Norway and England than it is Argentina and Lionel Messi at Arrowhead Stadium, a legendary complex and one of the loudest in the United States of America. World Cup rolls on to the quarterfinals. Mark Cuban does not roll on as a majority owner of the Dallas Mavericks, as you heard. And Caitlin Clark rolls on marred in controversy. How? Why? Do you remember what it felt like a couple of years ago to watch Caitlin Clark in the postseason in March Madness? The the world kind of gathered around this story. And where typically, because the men's and women's tournaments are played at the same time, you're hearing a story about Zion Williamson and the Duke Blue Devils in March Madness. Or, oh, is this the year for John Calipari? I mean, he's got Booker. Or, hey, wait a second. Gonzaga might actually do it. They could go undefeated. Those are the stories that permeate through March and April. But Caitlin Clark, when she jumped on the scene, she became the proverbial Steph Curry of three-point. It just looked like, okay, we have not seen many human beings do this before. I know there's the whole, oh, don't compare her to a male. No, we have seen very few human beings shoot the three-pointer the way that Caitlin Clark did. One of one on the women's side. She took the nation by storm. And then walked into the WNBA and became almost universally hated. What a silly kind of backwards way to do this. She walks into the league, and immediately this resentment comes from established players, veterans, who spent years building the league. They're fighting for better pay and recognition, only to see, oh, look, a new rookie becomes the face of the sport. Lucrative corporate endorsements. Nike comes calling, and it leads to frustration. And claims that Clark's fame has outpaced her on-court accomplishments relative to other decorated veterans in the WNBA. Can I give you bad news? Can I give you the truth serum? That's a term. You do not create your own star. The court of public opinion creates a star. If you are upset with Caitlin Clark being a star, or with record viewership numbers when Clark played in the national championship against South Carolina, if you're upset that the country rallied around an idea during one March Madness that women's basketball might outpace men's basketball, the viewership for one tournament to watch one player, that's the outlier in why that individual specific tournament had more viewership than any other. If I can find one thing that every other tournament did not include, it was Caitlin Clark. One player made appointment television. The public, the people, decided to elevate that player because they enjoyed watching the way she played the game, the way she did her business, the way she was a walking bucket. That's the kids' term. So you could be frustrated, the old heads. But, I mean, it's probably frustrating to be Alex Call. Kid gets called up. As a kid, I mean, 31 years old, Alex Call. Okay, I've been playing baseball for a long time, guys. Hey, look, it's me, Alex Call. Remember from earlier? Where when the MLB posts a graphic, they don't post Alex Call on the graphic. But guys, remember me? I played in Washington and I was in Cleveland for a little bit. And now, no. No, Alex called the L.A. Dodger. I mean, yeah, you're 31. Yeah, you played a lot of baseball. You've been in the league for a while before that, years of minor league ball putting in your work. But we're not going to put you on the Major League Baseball graphic. Well, but guys, it's not fair. Like, we should all get representation. Come on, right? What Major League Baseball does so well is they market Shohei Ohtani. They have the star. And sure, you may complain about it. In the span of a week, Shohei gets tweeted about 26 times, but the Rockies get tweeted about once from the official MLB account. Oh, mad. But you know who doesn't really complain? The Rockies. You know who doesn't complain? The Rockies roster. You know who doesn't complain? Alex Call. Because they get it. They understand. They understand that stars are born out of how the public views a person, how the public views an athlete. And now, the controversy has taken a new step, where lawmakers are pressing the WNBA over aggressive play against Caitlin Clark, unfair play against Caitlin Clark. 11 Republican lawmakers, led by August Pfluger of Texas, the most Texas name of all time, sent a letter to Kathy Engelbert, the commissioner of the WNBA, Wednesday, and demanded the league take accountability for attacks. No, multiple attacks against Indiana Fever star Caitlin Clark. In the letter, per ESPN, Clark is described as the face of the league. No, don't call her that. The players are going to hate it. They're really not going to like that. Don't call her the face of the league. She is referenced as someone who has generated fan interest, increased television ratings, and new corporate sponsors. Suggesting the third-year guard is receiving an end of unnecessary physical hostility and violence. All right, let's check the record books. Clark gets the NBA, WNBA in 2024. Establishes an early pattern of physical play. May of 2024. Welcome to the league moment. Breanna Stewart, New York Liberty, sets a screen. Bam, Clark's on the floor. All right, welcome to the show. Shortly after, defensive pressure from the LA Sparks that felt aggressive or maybe obsessive to many fans. Late May of that same year, chest bump from Victoria Vivian's face-to-face exchange. Double technical fouls. June, that's not that long after May. Turning point. Kennedy Carter, hard off the ball, hip check to Clark, knocked on the floor. Media firestorm. All of a sudden, she just got here, and now she's being bullied. Same month, ruptured eardrum, running into a screen. June, same month, playing the Chicago Sky. Angel Reese contests a shot, hits Clark in the head, flagrant one foul. July, a month later, hooked by a player from the Lynx and responded with an arm swipe that hit the opposing player, leading to a review. She got bullied from day one, like targeted and bullied. And I just told you why, because the veterans couldn't take it. Because established players, veterans who said, we've built the WNBA for years. We've been fighting for better pay and recognition. When better pay and recognition got there in the face of another basketball player who was younger than them, less experienced than them, that's when it became an issue. There is, I was reading on Caitlin Clark, this timeline of events, timeline of attacks, as the lawmakers put it, and came across a video from June 20th, 2025 from AM Hoops, popular YouTube channel. And the title says, "Why does the WNBA hate Caitlin Clark?" And that's the perfect pointed question. Is it odd that we have 11 lawmakers just jumping into this thing? It is a bit strange, right? Like, I don't really know where that stems from or where that came from. But if you look at what they're pointing out, I mean, come on, man. This whole thing seems pretty obvious. That one person is under extreme duress because they walked into a league as a star and the rest of the league didn't like that. Hey, rest of the league, in the same way that it's Mark Cuban's fault for selling the Dallas Mavericks, it is your fault, WNBA. This is your fault for not facilitating a star. Oh, new league poster comes out. No Caitlin Clark. No, we've got to honor the veterans. Hey, and veterans, in the same way it's Mark Cuban's fault for selling the team, it is your fault. It is your fault, veterans, for not having the splash value of what Caitlin Clark brought to the college basketball scene. If I'm the head, if I'm leading the WNBA, I am immediately putting a star like this at the forefront of my conversation, of my dialogue. One, I'm going to strengthen officiating and player safety protocol. I'm going to ensure that accountability is made. Beyond retroactive reviews, the league must ensure the officials are trained to identify non-basketball physical acts, like when Caitlin Clark gets punched in the neck. The commissioner's office, my office, being clear what's competitive physicality, what's reckless targeting. Because I'm seeing a lot of reckless targeting here. Not in my league. How about we modernize the whole marketing deal, our image? You are giving up on a high growth era that Caitlin Clark has helped usher in. as commissioner, the omission from her on every promotional material, that's done. You can have a unified marketing strategy, Clark, Reese, Beckers, pillars of the league's 30th anniversary, but Clark better be on there. The star Ohtani better be on there. Social media drives the discourse. It drives the court of public opinion. You need more viral moments. Caitlin Clark creates those. And look, given the injuries that sidelined Clark for a lot of 2025, and in 2026, she's still been banged up. You've got to, as a league, you're missing it. The moment's fleeting. It's going away. You're not going to have the all-star, superstar Caitlin Clark forever unless you lean into it, accept it, embrace it, push it. Otherwise, it goes away, and you wonder, man, what could have been? What was that? A little blip on the radar. That 1 year, record-breaking viewership, and then we just let Caitlin Clark wither away. That's just bad business, you know? Is that the most frustrating part of this? Is it's just bad business. Doesn't make any sense. When we come back, let's give you our biggest losers of the day, including the, what? Islamic Republic of Japan? That's a new one for me. It's Westwood One Sports and the Westwood One Sports app. 310-840-4910. Addie Bates produces. Laura Jimenez runs the board. 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

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In the middle of another decision, where will LeBron James land? And I'm pretty confident still that the best place for his legacy

0: there's this feel-good element to LeBron playing next to Steph, two guys that share the Olympic floor multiple times, two guys who have so much respect for each other, guys who were the rival players of the 2010s. But the problem is LeBron, the deeper he got into his career, at least from my point of view, the court of public opinion got better on him. Perception got better. They sort of realized, oh, he is just, as the kids say, unk. Just this kind of awkward older guy. NBA veteran. Steph Curry was hard to hate. And in that mid-2010s rivalry, I mean, everybody, you could pick a side, but it wasn't this Magic Bird knockdown drag out. This, I'm Kobe Bryant, I hate everybody, scathing rivalry. Now the two could play together. I think that's most reasonable to me, and it helps the legacy of LeBron James if he can take that team and win a ring. If LeBron takes the Spurs to win a ring, that's not, come on. Come on. Victor Wembanyama was going to do that at some point in time anyway. So I'm Mr. LeBron James. I'm confident the Golden State Warriors, a title there would mean a lot more for the legacy that guy carries. We are pushing the 7 o'clock hour on the East Coast. That means it's time for our biggest losers of the day. Biggest loser number one, the Islamic Republic of Japan. That's a new one for me. At a press conference from the White House yesterday, the president spoke on the newest country added to the world.
1: 100, I told this story yesterday, we had 111 missiles shot by the Islamic Republic of Japan. They were shot at the aircraft carrier.
0: I don't even know.
2: I didn't know we had this new country.
0: This is a new one.
2: Welcome the Islamic Republic of Japan.
0: How did they do in the World Cup? Islamic Republic of Japan versus Cape Verde.
2: What's their flag?
0: I got Cape Verde all the way. I'm going Cape Verde here.
3: I don't know. Their captain has a couple allegations against him, so I have to go with the Islamic Republic of
0: Japan. Oh, we got a little rivalry on the show here, huh?
3: Yeah.
0: I'll buy a hoodie. You buy a hoodie. Well, yep. Nice. We'll duke it out. We'll bet money on it. Biggest loser of the day. Any teams playing the Jiggles?
3: Yeah.
0: Heard that Addie Bates threw two scoreless games in a doubleheader last night?
4: What?
3: Yeah, it was pretty good. I pitched both games, so I had to ice the UCL, of course, and slow pitch softball. Defense was amazing, by the way. The amount of outs that I got because of, like, you know, just line drives or just hustling to catch, like, a random pop-up. I got on base every time. I was getting a little excited out there, okay? I was getting a little excited.
0: Can you identify where the UCL is as you're icing it?
3: Yeah, it's over here.
2: What is that?
0: I was going to go shoulder area.
3: I was really confident. I know, ball. No, I was icing it because, you know, I didn't want to have to go get Tommy John surgery. Oh, I also got nailed in the foot by a line drive. I was trying to get out of the way. But
0: did you cry?
3: No.
0: All right.
3: I get hit like every single game. Are you kidding me?
0: That's...
2: Addie Bates is Shohei Ohtani. She's the next Shohei Ohtani.
0: A good thing that you get hit with the ball every game?
3: Well, when you're a pitcher and it's just a line, you know, you try to either get it or dodge it. Sometimes you just don't have the reflexes or time to react.
0: Nothing you can do. Everyone, biggest losers of the day, should be mad at this. Biggest loser of the day, France, and maybe Argentina at the end of this whole thing. Underdog tweets, breaking, the FBI is investigating the Argentine Football Association in the United States for alleged fraud and money laundering, per La Nación.
4: What?
0: This comes off of the heels of today's match between France and Morocco, where the entire referee crew is from Argentina. Huh. Isn't it fishy that Lionel Messi and Argentina have had two miraculous comebacks in the World Cup? Is that fishy to anybody else involved here?
4: Interesting, per se.
3: I feel like, you know, we're in America, like money laundering and stuff. I feel like they like other people do it all the time.
0: Yeah, they would fit in. That's a good point.
3: Yeah.
0: They had 3-2. They went to the brink with Cape Verde. 3-2 had to rally in a stunning, I mean, like Egypt had a goal.

0: waved off from VAR review. Argentina's got some very interesting how they've continued to win.
1: Egypt should have won. That should have been Egypt.
0: Egypt should have won. For sure. Senegal should have beaten Belgium, and then the U.S. would have won the World Cup. I'll stand by that.
2: I don't know if we could have beat the Islamic Republic of Japan.
0: So. No, they're good this year, too. They've got a duo of strikers that are just top-notch. Ugh. Biggest Loser of the day, DJ Lagway. You guys remember DJ Lagway? Yeah, the kid who's like a five-star out of high school, is the greatest quarterback to ever touch planet Earth. Went to Florida. Kind of sucked. Now he's at Baylor on three. Dave Aranda's the head coach of Baylor, and he says QB DJ Lagway's experience at Florida was like wearing a, quote, straitjacket. Again, quote, someone that is just all boxed in and boxed up and just wanted to be free, express himself, play free. And I think he's felt that at Baylor. Express yourself. DJ Lagway's so back. Remember when he was in high school? Am I the only one that was just...
1: No.
0: Really? Lagway was five-star, top-notch, one of the best recruits in the country. And it never worked out at Florida, which, not shocking. Florida's gone through their own things. But he did throw five interceptions against LSU.
2: Yes. So,
0: I mean, Billy Napier might be a war criminal in this whole situation. But five interceptions against LSU is a lot. If you're throwing four or five of those every game, at some point, that's where you point the fingers, DJ Lagway.
2: And congratulations, Baylor Bears. You now have DJ Lagway.
0: Congratulations. They got Jameis Winston. Will he throw 30 touchdowns? Yeah. I mean, obviously, for sure. Will he throw 30 interceptions? Yeah, also yes.
2: Famous Jameis.
0: Also yes. Biggest Loser of the day, the New York Yankees. Brian Hoke tweets, ball game over. Tampa Bay wins. 3-0 is your final at Tropicana Field. The Yankees are 5-15 since June 18. Worst record in the MLB over the span. 56 runs scored. Did you hear that? The Yankees have scored 56 runs since June 18. They suck.
2: Awesome. It is awesome.
0: But why? I don't understand why they have to suck.
2: Well, I mean, I said a little bit yesterday that they've been dealing with some stomach virus in the dugout. They're without their captain. So we're seeing this Yankees lineup, what it looks like without some of their elite players, and it's just not it. Some of the guys just aren't ready. We're seeing some really stupid mistakes in the outfield. It's just, and the Rays are just playing really well. It's just the perfect storm almost.
0: The Red Sox are playing well. Don't let them get hot.
2: Oh, yeah.
0: Positive run. Yeah. They have 42-48, but a positive run differential on the season, which is hard to do in the American League. Positive run differentials are not easy to commandeer. Though the Tigers also have one now, I believe. Right over in the West, the Seattle Mariners still lead the division. Isn't it funny that the Astros are one just decent four-game series away from leading the West?
2: Yeah, and they're not good this season at all.
0: Then no one in the West is good. They're all just sad and hovering around 500. Heck, man, the A's could have a good back half of July and lead the West.
2: My opinion on that is that if the A's were playing in a real ballpark, not a minor league ballpark, I think they would be doing better. I think that ballpark actually hurts them more than anything. Just the
0: Sacramento
2: vibes and everything. Yeah.
0: Yeah, you go from, I mean, I've worked games in Daikin. Ugh, gross. I worked games in... I hate the name change. Sorry, I'm just
2: I thought you
0: meant
2: you hate the ballpark. Okay.
0: No. I've worked games in Daikin in their clubhouse versus Sutter Health Park in Sacramento. It's just not... It's not comparable.
2: Yeah.
0: One of them, you're sitting on plastic chairs around a bunch of half-size lockers. The other one, Daikin Park, home of the Astros, it's just plush everything. There's a chef there. Like, it... There's no comp, and the A's have to play all of their games, all of their home games. Well, they did those in Vegas, also minor league. Oh, the A's. Biggest winner of the day, soccer? Whoa, Yahoo Sports tweets, England's thrilling round of 16 win over Mexico is the most watched soccer telecast in U.S. history. Yep. There you go.
1: Exactly. We win.
0: Yeah. What I didn't tell you is the back half of the tweet. U.S.-Belgium viewership has not been calculated yet. But it is expected to be the most watched of all time. Though the Mexico match, I was glued to. It was awesome, aside from Mexico losing. That part I did not like. I was rooting for Mexico.
3: I'm excited!
1: I love it! Yeah! Yeah, baby! We were all
0: People's
1: excited.
0: Islamic Republic of Japan?
1: Yes. That was their captain.
0: Ah, nice. Addie Bates produces. Laura Jimenez runs the board. When we come back, our obituaries. Who died today? And we'll give you the quickie. Top five headlines in all of sports. Right here on the Drake Toll Show.
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0: Westwood One Sports, the Westwood One Sports app. Laura Jimenez runs the board. Addy Bates produces. Sorry, that's pretty awesome. Gonna shoot straight. It's a good one. Good addition to the rotation. Thank you, Laura. Good morning, Food Giant shoppers. Good morning, America. Good morning to the world. Middle of the World Cup. And here we go. Got a text. Caitlin Clark dominated the 6:20 Eastern Time segment today. Says, you are completely wrong. Wouldn't be the first time. Been there before. This thing with Caitlin Clark is getting more publicity for the WNBA than if she was averaging 35 points per game. No. She's averaging 35 points per game and playing every game. The arenas would still be sold out. I've got the argument of ticket sales, butts in seats, merchandise. People aren't buying more merchandise because Caitlin Clark's getting punched in the neck. Texter says, this thing with Caitlin Clark's getting more publicity at the WNBA because this Clark rise to fame has little to do with basketball now. It's a black against white thing because we all know if Clark was black, she wouldn't be as popular. That's the frustrating thing. I don't think that I ever brought it there, and I don't know which piece the conversation... I mean, what? She's the all-time record holder for points in the NCAA. Canning three-pointer after three-pointer after three. We've never seen someone shoot the ball like that. Steph Curry. Like that's the only comparison I have for people who are just so electric with the way they shoot the three ball, which, by the way, is worth more points than a dunk or a layup. She did that. Diluting her to just, she's the white girl. That it's unfair on both sides. Oh, that's a black player. Oh, it's a white player. Caitlin Clark has set numerous scoring records in the NCAA. She walks into the WNBA as a player that people love to watch. Also, one of the most watched and lauded female athletes of all time, if not the greatest athlete of all time in that category, is Serena Williams. One of the greatest to ever do it, period, regardless of gender. Serena Williams. She got to be a star. But the text says, because we all know if Clark was black, she wouldn't be as popular. What about Serena Williams? The most popular tennis player of all time. Billie Jean King was white. Nobody ever made that like a thing, right? Greatness is just greatness. Caitlin Clark epitomized that during her time at Iowa. Walked into the WNBA. The WNBA said, we hate you. Okay. All right. It's not as much of a race thing here as much as it is Caitlin Clark is incredible what she does, and the WNBA wants to put that down. 7 o'clock on the East Coast, 7:03 and 9 seconds to be exact. It's time for our obituaries. Who died today? Number one, this pilot. Yeah. Not good, folks. This one's from, there are a million tweets that explain this. Dick Cerdo did an article on it. Student pilot successfully landed a plane by herself after instructor reportedly jumped from the aircraft and died mid-flight. TMZ has now also picked this up. The shocking incident happened over a rural area in Toledo, Argentina. 42-year-old flight instructor Leandro Andres Bartazzo giving a flight lesson in a Cessna C-150. According to reports, 22-year-old student pilot Rosario already had a private pilot's license, was still building up her flying hours, and Bartazzo allegedly told Rosario before jumping, "You know what to do." Removed his headset, arranged belongings, took off his seatbelt, and left the aircraft. Dead today, I guess.
1: Literally, I guess.
0: Very, very literally. Addy, would you have landed the plane?
2: Oh, I would have been the pilot.
0: I'm the captain now.
2: I would have been the captain. I would have been the one who jumped.
0: I would have crashed immediately into a tree.
2: Yeah, I would have been like, Drake, you got this.
0: Yeah.
2: And there goes Drake.
0: Yeah, I don't. I'm. Also, I'm going to say it. What an asshat. The guy who jumps out of the plane and leaves the suit and is like, you've got this up top. And you just see the most terrifying thing you've ever... You watch him fall to his death 20,000 feet.
2: Yeah, I would do that to you. I would do that to you.
0: Yeah.
2: I've thought about it. My answer still stands.
0: I would be in the plane and crash into a tree. I'm not landing the plane.
2: Can you even get in a small plane? You're very tall.
0: I have not tried to, nor would I want to.
2: Have you seen Top Gun? Like, that was the reason. Talk to me, Goose.
0: That was the reason that Val Kilmer was mad all the time. He was too big. Oh. He's all too... Yeah, rest in peace, Val. Dead today, Val Kilmer. When I lived in Alaska, I refused to do the bush planes. I would not ride a bush plane.
2: Drake does not like bush planes.
0: That's just not how I'm dying. I'm not going out in just a spiraling bush plane that crashes and I die. I can't do that. Patsy Cline, John Denver, half of Lynyrd Skynyrd, Roy Halladay.
3: Richie Valens, I think.
0: Crazy you would say Richie Valens before you said Buddy Holly. That's a ball knower right there.
3: Well, because he lives...
0: Well,
2: he lives
0: anymore,
2: right
0: now.
2: He lives right there, right next to me.
0: I've got bad news. He does not anymore. That's not...
2: Laura, the person talking to you is not Richie Valens. The person on the street is not Richie Valens.
0: The person in your direct message is not...
2: Do not send him Amazon gift cards, Laura.
0: Dead today, Cessna 150. Also dead today, fortune cookies. This is one of the craziest things. Nah, yeah, it is. And that's saying a lot. This is Marsha Blackburn, who says, it doesn't take a fortune cookie to figure it out. Marsha is running for governor of Tennessee in one of the craziest ad campaigns imaginable. Take a listen.
4: How hard am I gonna crack down on China? Well, here's a clue.
5: Marsha Blackburn worked with President Trump to take on communist China. As governor, Marsha will fight to protect Tennessee land from Chinese front companies, close loopholes, and hunt down every communist who tries to defy us.
4: It doesn't take a fortune cookie to figure it out. Here in Tennessee, we're going to stop communist China and protect Tennessee land.
0: It does. Okay, a couple things to unpack here. One, the gong to end the commercial was crazy work.
3: Just a gong.
2: That was the crazy thing.
0: It's crazy work. She also, first day at the Words Factory, I don't think she's ever said words before. She was really struggling to say those words throughout the whole thing. And you heard in the background, crunching. The entire 30-second commercial is just her crushing up a bunch of fortune cookies. She will hunt down all communists. What? Also,
3: unnecessary.
0: The fortune cookie is Japanese. Not sure if anybody, if we knew that, but the fortune cookie is Japanese.
3: Is it?
0: Chinese. Yeah, yeah.
2: So it's Islamic.
0: It's from the Islamic Republic of Japan, Laura.
3: Oh. Uh-huh. Today I learned.
0: Dead today, the New York Mets. More specifically dead today, Keith Hernandez's lineage.
6: So I want to get back to the last half inning. You were talking about burning out the line.
7: Yes.
6: I didn't think that we could leave that
7: it's
6: unattended.
7: Very convoluted. Jesse, my oldest, has two kids. She's my adopted daughter, so she's not in my line. So my brother has two kids, and they're in their 40s, and they're not married. I don't think they're going to have kids. My two in their 40s. They're not going to have kids. I won't go into to one of them. How that's not going to happen. So the line is burnt. It's burnt down.
6: Just ended.
0: It is 9-9 in the sixth inning of a Mets game, and we have reverted to Keith Hernandez not having a grandchild. That's the 2026 Mets, man. Do you feel bad for the guy? He seems kind of burned about this.
2: This is every conversation a millennial has with their parents, I think.
3: Yeah.
2: This is the conversation everyone... I'm not a millennial, but this is what I assume.
3: Word for word, bar for bar, those words have come out of so many of my aunts.
2: I'm Gen Z, and I have these conversations. It's funny, I had this... My parents know that they have a grandchild, and they're going to be happy with Sinatra. It's their grand monkey. That is what they're getting. Yep. Nothing more. Nothing less, because she's never losing weight.
0: Sinatra is a cat. Not a monkey, to be fair. Just letting people know.
2: Oh.
0: You got a real, like, PETA violation on your hands there. Just making sure we weren't... I watched that chimpanzee documentary on HBO. It got that woman's face. Not good. Don't play around with those things. Don't play around with those things. Those are our obituaries. Time for quickie. Top five headlines and all of sports. Addie Bates reads them. Drake Toll response. Good thing that I... I'm Drake Toll.
2: Whoa. Telling me that now for the first time. Here's your first headline. France unfazed by Argentine refs versus Morocco.
0: I'd be fazed. Sign me up to be fazed about this. Imagine we're seeing Ohio State play Michigan. All right. No, you know what? Better than that. Somebody, okay, Ohio State plays LSU. If you were Ohio State and found out that the five-man referee crew, the five guys and gals leading the way, were Michigan grads, if they had the big M next to their name, if they had a bunch of old tweets of them, you know, they have one has a tattooed on his calf, the other ones have grown up going to Michigan games, you'd be pretty upset. If the officiating crew was made exclusively of Michigan grads and you are playing as Ohio State, and in this case, it's not France versus Argentina, but it's France versus Morocco. So you, hello, Ohio State, play a game against LSU. The entire officiating crew is Michigan. You'd be mad, wouldn't you? You'd be phased. I'm phased. I protest because it just doesn't. No, we would never do that. The United States would never do that in our sports leagues. I would hope. As long as Mike Pence has the courage, though, this can still be reversed.
2: Here's your second headline: Blue Jays Dylan Cease loses no-hit bid in the ninth to the Giants.
0: Does this coincide with the perfect game yesterday where they pulled a guy?
2: That was the Pirates. That was the Pirates.
0: Oh, it happened again. We keep pulling guys having perfect names.
2: Oh, yeah.
0: The Dylan Cease game. It is. Sorry, I'm a little. Did you watch? I'm in perfect game mode. Did you watch the documentary they did about the umpire who missed the perfect game call on the final out?
2: Are you talking about the Tigers game?
0: Yes. They just released a documentary on it. And the guy,
2: his whole family got death threats.
0: Right. And of course, he's on there my whole family got death threats. And it just felt like it went too far. Yes. By rule, I must be very clear. I do not condone death threats. You shouldn't send death threats. That's too far. I've used the term four or five times today. I'm going to use it again. Court of public opinion. If everyone kind of hates you because you did a really, really bad mess up, no death threats, but you're asking for career backlash. You're asking for a career backlash. You made it about you. You got what you wanted. You got your documentary. Well, my kids hate me. I don't have as much solace as you think I do. That's congratulations, Dylan Cease, on almost getting there. That's a minute.
2: Here's your third headline. Justin Verlander plans to retire after this season, capping a career with 3 Cy Young Awards.
0: Oh, we're baseball today. I like it. Yeah, it's kind of sad he's still playing. And not in a I'm sad to see Justin Verlander still playing way. In a, we could have just done this 2 years ago. And would have probably been better off than tainting is the wrong word. He hasn't tainted any part of his career. But this is just sad at this point. So thank you for letting us know. Hi, thank you. Yeah. But it was time a little bit ago. I think once he wrapped it up with Houston, could have just called it a day then. Didn't. And now after a year with San Francisco, he's piddling in Detroit. Try to stay healthy.
2: He's just leaving Kate Upton all by herself?
0: He won one ring with Detroit when Cabrera was... They had a great offense. He won a ring with Detroit and 2 with the Astros?
2: Yeah, he did.
0: Two with the Astros. And he was an Astro for a long time, by the way.
2: And he has Kate Upton.
0: And he has Kate Upton. That's a great point. That's a great consolation prize after he has a bad game. He does get to be married to Kate Upton.
2: Here's your next headline. Fair all around. Fourth-year quarterbacks praise the 5-for-5 rule.
0: Really?
2: Yeah, Justin
0: by the way, has Justin Verlander ever hit a home run? I need to know that before he retires. I do need to know that.
2: I don't think so.
0: I'll look it up.
2: I don't know. He was in the American League for
0: a while. The American League for sure, but he still, you know, they'd go over and play those road NL games half the year. Career batting average of 100. 6 hits, 1 double, 1 run, 3 ribbies across 60 plate appearances.
2: 1 double.
0: Yep.
2: There you go.
0: Yeah, 5-5. What's cool about this is it automatically helps you and can't automatically hurt you. Like, my sister tore her PCL or MCL or something like that, and she can still get grandfathered in to the former rules where she could play a sixth year if need be because of the PCL tear. But now we know, hey, here's, you got to get it all in 5 years. I'm cool with that. It also gives, like, Avery Johnson the chance to come back if he wants to. I think Noah Fifita, couple of quarterbacks that have been higher profile at times in their career. And so that part's good. Congrats, guys. 5 years of eligibility in college. And some people are like, no, it used to be 4. Rah! I'd rather just cap it at 5 than give you 8. That feels reasonable. It's a minute.
2: Sometimes it's okay to move on with your lives, guys. Life happens after college. Remember that. Please. Please.
0: But here's, I love your final college.
2: Here's your final headline. Fairy tale rolls on at Wimbledon as British wildcard Fairy reaches semifinals after meeting Queen.
0: Queen the band? Because Queen the lady, I got bad news about.
2: Yeah, Queen the band.
0: I got really bad news about. Yeah.
2: Queen the band.
0: Arthur Fairy. Huh? This guy, the fairy tale continues, as you said. World number 114. Former two-time All-American at Stanford. Thank you very much. Semifinalist. 23 years old, number 114 in the world, and in one of the biggest events you could conjure up, is in the semifinals, just out of nowhere. Of course, he knocked off Flavio Caboli. None of us saw that coming. And he did it on center court in front of a roaring home crowd. Uh-huh.
2: And he got to meet the queen.
0: He did meet the queen, yeah. Queen Camilla. I didn't know she was still around, man. We keep her hidden. We do a pretty good job. We Caitlin Clark her.
2: Well, you know, it's a little different, you know, when you're having an affair with, and that's how your relationship starts. That's,
3: we don't like.
0: Oh yeah,
3: her.
0: The Diana thing.
2: Yeah, that's a little dicey. Like her. Yeah. So
0: well, she met the kid.
3: Whatever.
0: So, I don't know what's happening right now. I watch sports. Are you ready for some football? But I hope the Queen's doing well. Send her my best. And this is a Josh Graham note. We've seen no videos or photos from the Taylor Swift wedding.
2: I'm okay with that.
3: That's okay. We don't care. We don't care.
2: We do not care.
3: Right. We do not care.
0: Josh Graham really seems to care.
3: Good for him. Good for him.
0: Addie Bates produces. Laura Jimenez runs the board. When we come back, let's hone in on it. Justin Verlander's retiring after the 2026 season. Do we care? We should care, right? And then the home run derby field is set. Here are some names you've never heard of before. This is the Drake Toll Show.
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24: 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Morocco made World Cup history back in 1986 as the first African nation to advance to the round of 16, and more history came 4 years ago in Qatar, the first from Africa to make it all the way to the semifinals, where they lost to France 2-0. Same teams meet today in Foxborough, this time in the quarterfinals. The French, as expected, have been very impressive, winning their five games by a combined 14-2. Kylian Mbappe has scored half their goals. Tomorrow's game is in L.A. Belgium and Spain, who's yet to allow a goal. Doubleheader Saturday, England and Norway in Miami. The stars are Harry Kane and Erling Haaland. Together, they've scored 13 goals. Lionel Messi and Argentina take on Switzerland Saturday night in Kansas City. The first quarterfinal game for the Swiss since 1954. Argentina comes off two straight near losses, but 3-2 wins. John Stashower, Westwood One Sports.
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0: 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Addy Bates produces. Laura Jimenez runs the board. Justin Verlander is retiring, and I'd like to go through. This is sad. What a legendary career. The Detroit Tiger, Houston Astro. He was a Met for a little bit. Played for the Mets for like a year. What a legendary career that Verlander's put together, now at 43 years old, is hanging it up. What are the best moments? What are the biggest moments? What are we losing? What are we missing without Justin Verlander in Major League Baseball? Well, I'll give you a bit of that, as well as a check-in, an update on where we sit with division leaders and the current state of the game. But first, the All-Star break. The Home Run Derby. That's what I love. There's a nostalgia to it. And in the 2026 Home Run Derby, you will see Junior Caminero. Yeah, 26 home runs of 463 feet this year. Ben Rice, Jack Caglione, Wilson Contreras. Yeah, Caglione and Contreras. Rice, they hit home runs, but that's it. Yeah, you get Caminero, Rice, Caglione, Contreras. That's the field. Are we going to add what? What happened to the game I love? That's what I said and I thought about today. It's like I read this article from ESPN. It's breaking down the field. I'm like, all right, I'm going to open it up. Yeah, Shohei Ohtani. Like I get Judge's hurt, but I don't know. Wheel him out there. Like I was excited to see the list of names because there's nostalgia with the words Home Run Derby. Hell yeah, man. I think back to, in the break, it's like Wikipedia. I'm showing my cards here. Wikipedia, 2012 Home Run Derby. Listen to this. Prince Fielder, Jose Bautista. This one's kind of crazy and you might not care. Mark Trumbo. It was good to see Mark Trumbo's name today. That made me happy. The old angel. Carlos Beltran. Carlos Gonzalez. Andrew McCutchen. Remember Matt Kemp? Matt Kemp could rake. And the Yankee, Robinson Cano, hit zero home runs in round one. But hell, Robinson Cano was still in there. Doesn't that list make you feel something? What about that legendary 2008 home run derby? Where Josh Hamilton hit 28 in a single round. That was Justin Morneau, Lance Berkman, Ryan Braun. May have been doing some drugs, but Ryan Braun was still there. Grady Sizemore, Dan Uggla, Chase Utley, Evan Longoria, Owen Josh Hamilton. That makes me feel something. Morneau became the first Canadian-born player to win the Home Run Derby, despite Hamilton hitting 28 in the first round. He hit 35 total through the night, but it was the first round that was the one. And then Aaron Andrews interviewed the winner, Justin Morneau, and called him Jason on live TV. That's just a great Home Run Derby blooper reel. Jason. Oh, no, name's not Jason. That's awesome. And now the 2026 home. When's the last time you watched the Home Run Derby? What happened to it? I used to get chicks dig the long ball. I would sit down every year and, you know, child brain, young baseball fan brain, I wanted to know if my favorite Texas Rangers, is Ian Kinsler an all-star this year? Did Nelson Cruz, Adrian Beltre, Elvis Andrus, did they make the all-star team? Can we sneak David Murphy in there somehow? Matt Harrison, C.J. Wilson, Tanner Sheppers, futures game for Sheppers. And now it feels like there is a dilution to All-Star Weekend. And we're approaching 10 years of the switch where formerly it mattered if the AL or the NL won the All-Star game for who got home or away for the World Series. This all came to a head in 2016 when the Cubs were not the home team. They were the better team than the Indians at the time, but they were not the home team in the World Series. They didn't get to host Game 7 because of the All-Star game. That decided between American League and National League who got to host. That was pretty awesome. I get that it's probably not the way we should decide it, but it was pretty dope when it mattered. And now we have Junior Caminero, Ben Rice, Jack Caglione, Wilson Contreras.
1: Yeah. Boom!
0: Addy, you're the seam head here. You're the baseball.
2: Oh.
0: Am I just too entranced in nostalgia, or does the Home Run Derby, has it lost its shine?
2: It definitely has, and I think what they're trying to do is fix what they've broken, because it was self-inflicted. This was all self-inflicted, so now we're not going to have some like sort of timer, because you remember last year with Jazz Chisholm Jr. when he hit a whopping 3 home runs? Yeah.
0: Still more than Robinson Cano, by the way. Just putting that out there, but yes.
2: If it was at Daikin Park, Robinson Cano would have been raking, because that was the only place he knew how to rake.
0: Yeah.
2: But I think what we're lacking, though, is other names that are doing really well this year. Rockies, Hunter Goodman, he has 27 home runs already. He's not in the Home Run Derby. So we're trying to go for big names right now, because Junior Caminero is a big name. Whenever it was talks of Shohei Ohtani or big trades happening, Junior Caminero was one of those trade pieces that was on the table. And Ben Rice, you got to have a Yankee in there. You got to have
0: Correct.
2: A Yankee in yes. there, of course. And so we're missing some of that sort of star power. I mean, we have some of the star power, but other guys just don't want to get hurt. Yordan Alvarez doesn't want to get hurt. So what we're having to do is rely on these mid-tier guys. And I also feel like just adding players like Hunter Goodman, who are like, wait, who is this? And put his name on the board. He's really good, and he wants to be in the Home Run Derby. Invite him. We need more people.
0: Can I ask a question, please?
2: Yeah, it's your turn.
0: Who has ever gotten hurt in the history of the Home Run Derby? Is this that prevalent?
2: I don't think you know Yordan Alvarez. There's a reason why he mainly DHs. His position, he was normally an outfielder, but he has bad knees. He's hurt his ankle crossing home plate. Like, there are just a lot of ways that you don't, when your body needs a break, an all-star break, like you should take it if you're injury prone.
0: All right. Justin Verlander's retiring. Before I hop into this one, what do you got on it?
2: Yeah, I mean, he's one of the best. I know he's old and washed now, but he's the only player besides Don Newcomb to win Rookie of the Year, MVP, and Cy Young Award. Oh, yeah. He won two World Series, both with the Astros. Tigers haven't won one since the 80s. But he's also 2011 MVP with a 2.4 ERA. The guy is amazing. He is amazing, and he's legendary. That's why they chose him. That's why Rob Manfred chose him to be the kind of, I'm going to call it the old man of the All-Star game, the honorary, you know, All-Star. And his career is stellar. This guy coming out of Old Dominion University, which, you know, I'm in Virginia, so now I know that university. Now I know where that is. But before, not so much. So, yeah, it's great. The man is a legend on the field, and then he goes home to Kate Upton. Like, I just don't know how life could get better than that, so.
0: 2012. Detroit Tigers. They win the AL.
2: Yeah.
0: But they didn't win the World Series that year.
2: No, he didn't win until he was an Astro.
0: Oh, that's brutal. And he's not bringing them one this year, I can tell you that much. Who did they play in 2012?
2: In the 2012 World Series. That is not my strong suit.
0: I don't.
2: Giants. Oh, it's the even year thing, the Giants.
0: Uh-huh. Yep. Because the Giants won it in 10, 12, 14. Because Madison Bumgarner, who's still only 29 years old today, was dominant. And then at one point he was like, wait a second, I could just buy land and have my cows? They're like, yeah.
2: It was a four-game sweep.
0: No, I'm getting out of here. They should have pitched Justin Verlander all four games. They should have Madison Bumgarnered Justin Verlander, and it would have worked. They didn't do it. Verlander retiring. You are losing, as Addy said, a legend of the sport, a legend of the game. Justin Verlander, if in part because of longevity, but as a guy who put together some of the biggest career moments for a pitcher, especially in the modern era where guys are pitching less and less, where guys are shortening their careers. You get a couple of good years out of him, and then, boop, he's gone. A couple of good years out of him, oh, Tommy John. 2011, maybe the most dominant, one of the most dominant individual seasons we have ever seen and will ever see. AL MVP, Cy Young, same year, pitching Triple Crown. 24 wins, 250 strikeouts, and a 2.40 ERA. All three of those led the American League. The pitching Triple Crown. 2007, no hits the Milwaukee Brewers. 2011, no hits the Blue Jays. 2019, mid-career resurgence, Houston Astros, no hitter against, again, the Toronto Blue Jays. This guy, again, in an era where we're used to starting pitchers throwing for a peak of 5-6 years and then injuries withering away their arms, or they go somewhere else, or they fall into wherever Max Scherzer is, into the land of shadow and flame. 2007, Justin Verlander threw a no-hitter. 2019, Justin Verlander threw a no-hitter. That's nuts, dog. The way those two, the 12-year gap, and he's still dealing like that. 2017, 2022, big game pitcher involved in both of those World Series. It elevated Verlander to the status of a guy. You're like, all right, yeah, no, Justin Verlander is legit. World Series champion, helped win a World Series on two occasions with the Astros, and was pivotal in both of those campaigns. And then 2006, Rookie of the Year. First rookie pitcher in history to win 10 games before the end of June. Instant impact guy in Detroit. 10-year run, over 10-year run in Detroit. And now he's back there to finish off a career that he has 3,500 strikeouts in. And an AL comeback of the comeback player of the year award, by the way. People forget, the streets forget. Justin Verlander is back. I told you that we would whip around Major League Baseball with the current standings, and I'm backing that up. The New York Yankees are now 5 games back. And the Tampa Bay Rays in the American League East, Tampa, 18 games above 500 at 54-36. The Yankees and the Rays, the only two teams in the division above 500. In the Central, two teams above 500. Chicago White Sox lead the division. Yep, didn't see that coming, did you? And the Cleveland Guardians sit second, a game back of the White Sox. Detroit, Justin Verlander still injured. His hope is to come back to finish out the season with Detroit and finish off strong. They're 5.5 games back of first place at 42-50. And in the AL West, everyone pretty much sucks. The Mariners lead it. They're a game above 500. The Rangers right behind them, dead even, 46-46. And the Astros, 2 games back at the first place spot at 46-49. Whereas in the NL, dominance across the board. And despite a skid, the Atlanta Braves still lead the East. They're 3 games up. The Phillies and the Marlins. Yes, the Marlins are good now. In the Central, the Brewers lead the division at 58-34. And in the NL West, I should say National League West, the Dodgers lead the way. No surprises there. 14 games ahead of the San Diego Padres. When we come back, finally, thank you. Been asking for this one. Brendan Sorsby bet $90,000, a lot of which came on his own team. Then he played for Cincinnati, and they didn't know about it? I'm not buying it. And finally, Cincinnati gets investigated over Brendan Sorsby's gambling habits that were hidden when he transferred from the Bearcats to the Red Raiders of Texas Tech. This is Westwood One Sports and the Westwood One Sports app. This is the Drake Toll Show.
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From the Savannah Bananas organization and Locked On Big 12. Accountability, huh? It's a word of the day. In the middle of the World Cup, France, Argentina, still a couple of the favorites. Erling Haaland and Harry Kane will square off this week.

just comes around every 4 years. It's the dog that I had for 3 weeks that died. Now, it's still tough to tell kids the dog's dead. But within 72 hours, I'm probably going to get over it. And at the same time, the 3 weeks of having the dog, it did pee and poo in the house a lot. So I'm going to wait about 4 years before I get another dog. That's when the World Cup will come back around. We'll all believe and hope again. And hopefully you'll remember this moment where soccer in the United States just didn't matter. It just fell flat. Major League Baseball hits the dog days of summer and the All-Star break approaches. The basketball offseason, maybe the most blockbuster, that's the word we keep using for all of the moves in the NBA. Blockbuster trade. It's called blockbuster offseason. And another LeBron James decision to boot. That's big time. But a story that I've followed closely, as a guy who hosts Locked On Big 12, a story that's dominated my personal feed is Brendan Sorsby. Here's a loose timeline, what you need to know about Sorsby. The full breakdown in case you missed it. 2022, Sorsby is a redshirt freshman. He's redshirting at Indiana and bets 40 times on his own college football team. Some of those bets were against his own college football team. First half unders, player prop unders. He's saying, yo, Malik. Hey, yo, Tyler. I don't think you're going to have 28 receiving yards this game. I'm betting you're under. Could you help me out a little bit? And as you know, that is illegal. Can't do that. NCAA is not going to like it. Sorsby does it when he's redshirting. And then after that, bounces to Cincinnati after defecting to Cincinnati. Goes there, and it's somewhere along the way, over the course of his college career between Indiana and Cincinnati, bets $90,000 on various things. He would go to Cincinnati Reds games and, here's a dollar on a ball. Pitcher throws a strike. Oh, lost a dollar. Here's $2 on a strike. Pitcher throws a strike. Yep, made $2. Here's $2 on a strike. Oh, yeah. He was deep in the weeds. And the NCAA has pretty specific gambling rules. So to skirt those, Sorsby would use family accounts, family names, never his own. So he didn't want to be tracked. Some guys like John Mateer will just Venmo their buddies. UCLA versus Cal. Gambling money, right? Sorsby wanted to be a little more hush-hush and low-key. In late April of this year, after Sorsby had entered the transfer portal, was a five-star transfer pickup, was recruited and touted by some of the best schools and biggest schools in the country. After Sorsby got all the hype in the offseason for being the guy, the quarterback that you need, he commits to Texas Tech on a $5 million NIL deal. News breaks in April. Sorsby is being investigated for gambling improprieties. Uh-oh, the consequences of my own action are creeping up, aren't they? At April 27th, he goes to rehab. It all came crashing down in one day. Tech had known for a couple of weeks, then it became public, and the first thing they did, oh, it's public, send him to rehab. It'll look really good. He needs help. It's a disease. By late May, following an investigation, the NCAA, appropriately, ruled Sorsby permanently ineligible. No more college football for you. A week later, he appeals it and is denied reinstatement. Court documents show the $90,000 in wager, 40 bets on his own team. Early June, the NCAA officially denies the appeal. Just for a Lubbock County judge to grant Sorsby a temporary injunction, make it a Tarrant County judge. The Lubbock County judge had rescinded his role. Tarrant County judge blocks the NCAA's ban and allows him to play for Texas Tech. NCAA appeals the decision in the District Court Appeals of Texas, and the ruling sparks backlash, and everyone hates Texas Tech, and everyone hates Brendan Sorsby, and everybody else. And the situation escalates to a standoff where the Big 12 sues Texas Tech, and Sorsby sees the writing on the wall when the Big 12 sues in federal court. Oh, the federal judge might not be as nice as this Tarrant County guy. I should hightail it to the NFL. And the NFL said, we don't want to play with you. And now Sorsby,

0: will sit for a year and work on himself before trying his hand at the NFL draft next season. Where I get lost in all this is Texas Tech is facing the backlash and the brunt of this. But isn't Cincinnati where he played a substantial piece of his college career? Isn't that where he spent the last few seasons? Now we're finally turning the spotlight to the school and entity that I've been wondering about. He got away with betting $90,000 while he was at your school. Or at the very least, let's say $50,000 specifically at your school. How did you let that happen? You didn't know. I've been told in the past, and this is, I got to Baylor in 2019. And when I got to Baylor, the primary story was still how new the administration was following the sexual assault scandal of 2016. And walking into that, I was told consistently by those who were boots on the ground during the Art Briles era at Baylor, nothing happens that the head coach doesn't know about. You're telling me your star quarterback could have a crippling gambling addiction and just no one knows about it? That's hard for me to believe. And finally, again, we're looking at Cincinnati and saying, what role did you play in this? And the NCAA is the one opening that inquiry into Cincinnati regarding the Sorsby allegations. And there are already allegations of prior knowledge. Listen to this. The driver of the inquiry is a claim by Sorsby's agent, Ron Slavin's the guy's name, that the University of Cincinnati and their officials were already aware of this. Sorsby's agent came forward and said, hey, Cincinnati knew about this. What are we all mad about Texas? What are we mad at Texas Tech for? They were aware of his sports betting habits while on the roster. And if investigators find that that was true, that the school knew Sorsby had compromised his eligibility, placing bets on Indiana or other sports while at Cincinnati, allowing him to continue play, we'll turn a blind eye. That's going to lead to some big-time penalties. You're the ones who ended up getting Texas Tech into this. You're the ones who let him transfer. You're the ones with the $5 million NIL blood on your hands. Because you didn't penalize the kid. You could see Cincinnati vacate wins, see further sanctions. I wouldn't be surprised at all. Because again, he admitted to placing at least 165 impermissible bets while at Cincinnati. Impermissible bets. And that's frequent enough. And involved money in a FanDuel account. The NCAA is saying, how could this behavior have gone unnoticed by you and your compliance department and your coaching staff over multiple seasons? It couldn't have. Sorsby admitted to wagering on the Cincinnati men's basketball team, betting on his own institution, which is a major, major violation of the NCAA. A scholarship athlete used a proxy account to bet on the other teams that the Bearcats hold, and you're telling me that nobody knew? You're telling me that Sorsby funneled over $60,000 into a FanDuel account under a friend's name, and he was completely clean? There have been further rumors that Sorsby had been flagged, pinged by using sites like Underdog, these wagering fantasy sites, and that Cincinnati had already had kind of an internal, hey, don't do that, big guy. Let's educate you on the dangers of gambling. Send you on your way. They'd been pinged by the Big 12's betting watchdog. And what did they do with it? We'll handle that internally. Finally, a major player in this is being investigated, and I would not be surprised if this investigation pulls up that, yeah, Cincinnati, the school is currently suing Sorsby for $1 million in damages related to NIL. Yeah, it turns out Cincinnati, who's not on the good side of Brendan Sorsby, who's already got some angst built up right now, turns out you cats, you literal Bearcats, didn't handle this right. And that's going to turn a lot of attention on UC. Addie Bates produces. Laura Jimenez runs the board. You can call or text the show. 310-840-4910, 310-840-4910. When we come back, Idiots of the Day on Westwood One Sports, this is the Drake Toll Show.
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0: It is the Drake Toll Show. Westwood One Sports, the Westwood One Sports app. Addie Bates produces. Laura Jimenez runs the board. Man, this whole Mark Cuban and Dallas Mavericks thing is squarely Mark Cuban's fault, right? And if you saw the headline this morning, Cuban is upset with, I'm sorry, I'm sure I'm reading this correctly. Cuban is upset with the current ownership of the Dallas Mavericks. Mark, didn't you, didn't you sell the Dallas Mavericks? Cuban is accusing the new Mavs owners of freezing him out. Oh, I didn't get to decide that we were going to move the arena from downtown Dallas to 10 miles north. I didn't get to decide we were going to Denton, Texas. Nobody asked me. You know, I ran into Mark Cuban probably 3 months ago, 4 months ago. Didn't say anything. Didn't need to. Not for me to bother him. Hey, Mark, I don't know the guy like that. Dude's just wearing a tracksuit. Just normal guy. Built his legacy in Dallas on just being a normal guy. Sitting with the fans, representing the fans, being this vocal leader in the NBA sphere. And a 25-year span with the Dallas Mavericks. Mark Cuban, he became Dallas. He became the Mavericks guy. Built a championship caliber team, won a title, Dirk Nowitzki. Made questionable moves, wasn't always, you know, void of controversy, but Cuban became a pretty popular figure. Acquires the team in 2000, turns it all around within the first decade, wins the title. Oh. Huh. Interesting. You see, in 2018, he announced the team was going to accept Bitcoin for ticket sales. And then Dogecoin became kind of a thing that he was involved in and wanted to get a part of. And then in 2023, he said, you know what? Fine. I'm over it all. I'm selling 73% of the Dallas Mavericks to Miriam Adelson and Patrick Dumont. $3.5 billion. My hands are clean. I get to keep 27% of ownership of this organization, of this franchise. And then he's surprised when the handshake that he gave Patrick Dumont, like, hey, buddy, I can still make decisions, right? Yeah, of course, for sure, of course. When that handshake became strained and Nico Harrison got the staying power, he got to trade Luka Doncic. Mark Cuban said, what? You can't do that. Yes, we can. But I'm not, no, you're not the owner. I still have, no, you're not the owner. Could we maybe? No, you're not the owner. And in 2026, Cuban reportedly maintains a 27% stake in the franchise, but provisions in the sale agreement that you signed, Mark, can reduce that from 27% to 7%. Huh. Sorry, Mark Cuban. If you're upset with the direction the Dallas Mavericks are going, you are the one who sold the Dallas Mavericks, ensuring that you could not decide where the Dallas Mavericks are going. You have 27% of the vote. That's not a lot of percent of the vote for Mark Cuban. That's one of the major headlines in sports today, right alongside the World Cup that continues the quarterfinals. Get-in price of $1,000 today. If you decide, you know what, fine. This is my one time. Sow my wild oats. I want to see the World Cup. $1,045. Foxborough, Massachusetts, France, and Morocco. SoFi Stadium tomorrow. Spain and Belgium will meet Saturday. Norway and England. Erling Haaland. Row. And in Kansas City, Saturday night, Argentina and Switzerland. Lionel Messi tries to keep this storybook World Cup run alive. It really wouldn't be storybook aside from Argentina struggled mightily with Cape Verde and nearly lost. I mean, should have lost, down 28-3 to Egypt, rallied back for a miraculous win. That's kept Argentina alive. And in these quarterfinals, there are 8 teams left in the FIFA World Cup, 8 countries left in the FIFA World Cup. It's our 8 o'clock hour on the East Coast, 8:04 and 48 seconds. It's time for our Idiots of the Day.
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0: 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Idiot of the day, number one, Anthony Volpe? Uh-huh. Take a listen from Michael Kay.
1: So he has not played great at shortstop. And the one thing that he's done, and I'm not sure that it's done, but there have been enough people that have told me that it was done, that when he was in the minor leagues, the Yankees said, you know, maybe you should play some shortstop. And he allegedly said, no, maybe you should play some second base. And he said, no, I'm a shortstop. That's not a good look if it happened.
0: Uh-huh. So if this is the case, Volpe making the correct call to put his foot down?
2: If this is the case, because this is all allegedly this happened, no, I think Volpe would be in the wrong. Same way I felt about Rafi Devers, and that's why he got traded to the Giants. He said, I'm a third baseman, and even though defensively he was not a good third baseman, and they wanted to move him to first to allow Bregman to maybe get some reps over there, Alex Bregman, that's why Rafi got traded, because he threw a fit.
0: May I tell you a story about a guy who played Major League Baseball this year to relative success, who I worked with in 2022? Permission?
2: Mm-hmm. Yeah.
0: So, and it's not that hard to deduce who this is. You can get there pretty easily. 2022, I'm working on Cape Cod with a baseball player who's in the outfield for the Hyannis Harbor Hawks. One of the worst outfielders that was in the league. Like, just looked lost in center field. Mm-hmm. But his college coach, Tony Vitello, wanted to see him play a little outfield, get him in the field, get his legs loose going into the next Tennessee season. Well, one day, guy shows up on Cape, 3 weeks into the season. By the way, summer league's short enough, you become pretty quick friends. You have to, fast. He shows up, first thing he asks the coach, high-profile player. Hey, yo, Skip, I got a question. In front of God and everybody, whole team. Hey, yo, Skip, I got a question. I hit my home runs, can I bat flip? Oh. Well, hello. Skipper says, Eric Beatty says, you know what? If you hit a home run, you do whatever you want, but respect the game of baseball. And that's how he leaves it the full team. Good response to the manager. Let's move on. A few weeks later, this guy is pretty upset. He's only playing center field, not second base. He's going to be a second baseman at Tennessee next season, and so he needs to be playing second base for this team or he will leave. He's got plenty of opportunities to go elsewhere. Coach says, all right, stand right there. Let's get Tony Vitello on the phone and see what he thinks. Calls Vitello, speakerphone, kid standing next to him. Hey, Tony, I got your boy, insert name here. Says he wants to play second base at Tennessee next year. He's already got a starting spot locked down. Says you're going to play him there. I need to play him there. Should I play him there? Vitello, pretty easily, pretty simply. Hey, yo, get your ass back in center field. Click. Awesome. Awesome. He did play Major League Baseball this season. He is, at last count, controversially not playing Major League Baseball today. Again, it's not the hardest one to put together. You can let your mind wander. Part of our idiots of the day. Here you go. Michael Kay. Oh, there you go. I spoke of a rumor yesterday on TMKS that Anthony Volpe would not play second base in the minors. Sounded unlike him. God, Michael. So I checked further today, and there is absolutely no truth to it whatsoever. He never refused to work at second. We'll speak more. 1 p.m. ESPN New York. So Michael, this is Michael Kay we're blaming this on, right?
2: Yeah, it just sounds like somebody was like, hey, you do that again, you're fired. She's like, yeah, you're right. You're right. That's on me. That's on me. Hand up. Nobody ever said that. Nobody ever said, I made it up. That's what that kind of gives the vibe of.
0: It is interesting that Michael Kay, with the rapport that he has, with the name that he has, would go as far as to go on a podcast and be like, I've heard, and I don't know, but I think it's true. And it'd be like, everything I know about Anthony Volpe, this never sounded right. It must be a mistake. It is just a rumor. It's been denied, squashed. All right, Michael Kay, thank you. Idiot of the day. I don't know. I think the idiot of the day on this one might go to all of us who cannot predict the future, myself included. Because one man has been, always will be, correct.
3: The prices of oil are dropping like a rock. Now they'll be up a little bit, and this will end very quickly. We have a tremendous, we have an oil glut right now because we got all those boats out of the strait, and it's going to drop, and I've predicted everything. I've been right about everything, and I have been for a long time. That's how I got to be president 3 times. That's how I won 3 elections. I did very well in the second one, won it. It was a rigged election. But I've been right, and oil's coming down now.
0: That's how I got to be president 3 times. Come on, guys.
2: I was unaware. There is a, did you see in Philly, there's now a Freedom gas station?
0: I saw the Freedom gas station. What's all that about?
2: It's a government-owned gas station.
4: Is the gas free?
2: No.
4: Oh.
0: No,
2: it's
0: like
2: supposed to be cheaper.
0: It's like $3.47.
2: Yeah, it's supposed to be cheaper, but it's government-owned, so they control the market there, which is...
4: Is there...
2: Right.
0: Sherman Antitrust Act. Sherman Antitrust Act. Watch it.
2: Fortune cookies crushed.
0: Fortune cookies are crushed. No more People's Islamic Republic of Japan. No more. Done. He sounded kind of sad, too. Let me check on him, make sure he's okay. He sounded a little sad.
2: No.
0: I don't know.
3: I don't know.
0: Idiot of the day. The Big 12 Conference? Chris Cartman tweets, the Big 12 announced a multi-year entitlement partnership with Monster Energy, where they reported $20 million annually that will brand its sports as Monster Energy Big 12 football and Monster Energy Big 12 basketball. It will include patches on jerseys and playing surfaces. I've learned, so this is not as bad as it was, still not great, but they will integrate the Monster logo with the Big 12 logo on the jerseys, so it will not inhibit other patches. That part's good. Also, Monster will put Big 12 logos and ads on its cans in 150 nations.
2: Oh, man.
0: Give or take a few.
2: Right. Oh, my gosh. The Ivory Coast, get ready to learn Baylor football.
0: Like, that's somebody, you think they're going to be Big 12 fans now? Oh, the Kansas State Wildcats? Like, that's how that's going to work? I mean, I guess it's cool that your Big 12 logo gets you on Monster cans across the world. I don't know if that's going to help you at all. This is it's part of the string for Brett Yormark, the conference commissioner. Remember the glass floor at the basketball arena?
2: Oh, God.
0: They had to tear up the LED floor. He wanted to play in Mexico City, and then he was like, that's probably a little, everyone in Mexico City was like, what the hell? we ain't need none of that down here, boss. We're good. You keep that up there. No glass floors for us. He showed the Big 12 championship game on TVs in Times Square, also wild, and had Nelly perform the halftime show at the Big 12 title game. It's a little hot. It's a little bit of hot.
2: Sometimes when I have a little bit too much to drink, I start coming up with these great ideas. Like, why has nobody done this? Why has nobody solved, like, this some physics equation? That's what I, like, am thinking about. That's kind of what I'm getting the vibe here. You know what I mean? Like, let's just do the most outlandish thing. Something's got to work.
0: When I worked in Waco, I was in radio in Waco, they announced that Nelly was doing the halftime show. And at that point in time, I had a kind of a senile co-host. It's not senile. It's funny. He would find that funny. And we're live on the air, and he's like, this breaking news report. It's like, God, where's this one going, huh? This is Big 12 Conference is going to have Nelly at the halftime show. Yeah, they are. Innovation.
2: Like
0: innovation that excites. Who is this Nelly guy? And I didn't really know how to explain Nelly at the time. I didn't really have it. Just a little bit of hot. Take off your clothes. You what? Well, not like that. It's going to be interesting when someone in Amsterdam opens up their sugar-free strawberry Monster. Das ist not Kansas Jayhawks. Maybe it works, Brett Yormark. Maybe it works. Dead today. Our idiots of the day. Idiot of the day, Cody Campbell. Oh, Brett Yormark, Texas Tech executives, recently met at a Fort Worth steakhouse. Yeah. Yo, come on, brother. To bury the Brendan Sorsby hatchet, a, quote, tough reconciliation process remains ongoing. Meanwhile, the Sorsby saga continues. The NCAA has sent Cincinnati a letter of inquiry. Right? That part's good. Cincinnati's going to be investigated in this whole thing. Nice. Very nice that they went to a steakhouse in Fort Worth.
4: Brother.
0: Try to smooth things over. Cody Campbell, this power broker at Texas Tech that's giving all the money to the NIL and helping run the whole thing, said of the meeting, quote, "We want to find a way to get all other Big 12 schools to elevate themselves. Everybody needs to do some version of what we've done. That's the path forward for this conference. A rising tide lifts all boats. I've seen what corruption can do for me. Listen, brothers, it can do much for you as well." Cody Campbell is inviting the rest of the Big 12 conference to partake in whatever Texas Tech is smoking over there. It's all West Texas. You guys should all get gambling quarterbacks, then fight like hell to keep them and become a national embarrassment. And Nebraska declines to play you in volleyball now. Good message. He was not at Big 12 Media Days. No Cody Campbell. He was notably there last year. Talked to him last year. Didn't show up this year. Yeah, that's the one dude a lot of people want to talk to. It's the one dude. Can't get a hold of him. When we come back, PJ Glasser joins the show. It is Westwood One Sports and the Westwood One Sports app. This is the Drake Toll Show.
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19: 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Only pay for what you need. While some World Cup teams have been traveling from one coast to another or venturing north or south of the border, France has spent the past month in the Northeast. Two games in New Jersey, two others just down the road in Philadelphia. And today, a second game in Foxborough. It's France and Morocco, the first of the quarterfinal games. Kylian Mbappe comes in having scored seven times. That's half the French total. In 19 World Cup games, he has scored 19 goals. Only Lionel Messi has more for a career. Today's game is a rematch from a semifinal game 4 years ago in Qatar, won by France 2-0. Messi and Argentina have a game Saturday night in Kansas City against Switzerland. England back in the U.S. after its thrilling win in Mexico and taking on Norway Saturday in Miami. Tomorrow in L.A., it's Spain and Belgium, of course, comes off the dominant win over the U.S. John Stash, Westwood One Sports.
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0: It is the Drake Toll Show. 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PJ Glasser joins the program from Game Day Garage and your betting news. PJ, good morning. Thanks for being up early with us. And let's start as blunt as we can get it. Is soccer dead in the United States of America, or was it never really alive?
27: I don't think it was ever really alive, Drake, to be honest with you. I think we do the same song and dance every 4 years where the World Cup is the greatest event that we have in sports. Truly, the entire globe gets into it. And the fact that, you know, we had so many games on American soil, people were able to go to these games, experience these matches. We had all these countries invading all of our cities. I think it was just awesome to be a part of, and people got swept up in it. The fact that the U.S. was looking really good through group stage didn't hurt either. But, you know, we'll talk about the Belgium game probably for the rest of the week. And when the World Cup's over and football will be back, Drake, I think that soccer will remain what it was, and we'll do the same thing 4 years from now in the next World Cup.
0: PJ, as somebody who follows sports across the spectrum, especially the professional level and, you know, college at this point is professional within itself, is there a need for a Big Five? Does the United States need soccer? Or are we comfortable with the current Big Four sports just being what they are?
27: No, I think, you know, the Big Four sports have been what they are for a while, NFL, NBA, MLB, and NHL. I don't think that's going to change anytime soon. But, you know, soccer, I definitely think is growing. I think we made some progress in this year's World Cup. I think people will get more invested. But the truth is, I mean, the MLS is just nowhere near what those other four are, right? I mean, those other four are the top professional leagues, whereas you have the English Premier League over in Europe. You have La Liga in Spain. You know, you have Serie A in Italy. Like, the MLS just is nowhere near some of the top other leagues. So I think that's really what kind of hurts the sport and why it'll never be towards those top four, because the other four are that's the top destination. That's the top professional league, where the MLS just is simply not compared to those others.
0: PJ Glasser joins the Drake Toll Show from Game Day Garage and your betting news. You've heard him multiple times here on Westwood One Sports. PJ, in the world of soccer with eight teams left, and I've loved following Erling Haaland. He's undeniable. He's just a great player to watch. Harry Kane, still Harry Kane. Like, England is a formidable team. Lionel Messi, still in this thing. France, today against Morocco, Kylian Mbappe. What are the storylines that can dominate the World Cup enough to still get the United States to pay attention?
27: I think it's got to be England, right? I mean, they're very much drawing comparison to the Knicks right now, kind of this big brand in the sport. They haven't won the World Cup since the 60s. It's been 50-plus years, just like the Knicks, and maybe they just have this magical ride going, Drake. That Mexico-England game in the round of 16, that was one of the best soccer matches I had ever seen. Azteca is an unbelievable venue. You had red cards flying. You had penalty kicks. You had glorious goals, unbelievable saves. That game was everything. And I think after winning a game like that, and maybe the way that the path is setting up for them, they're favored against Norway. Argentina, even though they have Messi, they haven't been as great as maybe we thought. They've certainly been fortunate to survive these last two games. I think if England's able to make a run with, you know, all the British people we have in this country and people knowing Harry Kane and watching this team, I think that's probably the best storyline. Certainly Messi winning another, going back-to-back, that would definitely be up there too. So I would say those are the top two, Drake. If England and Argentina meet in the semis, the winner of that game, I think it would probably keep people invested the longest.
0: PJ, let's take you to basketball, where the offseason's been incredible. And to the point where there really are no deep, nitty-gritty storylines to hit on. It's been LeBron James and a myriad of blockbuster trades alongside that name at the top of the NBA. If you're sitting right now thinking NBA title next year, best value, teams to get in on now, who do you still buy the Knicks? Do you go back-to-back? Do the Knicks defend it with another title?
27: I don't think so. I mean, they certainly could. They're the big favorite in the East, and I think a lot of people are going to expect them to make the finals once again and represent the Eastern Conference. If you use the word value, though, I think the team that I would use is probably Indiana, to be honest with you, Drake, because they have Haliburton coming back.
0: Yep.
27: I've just always felt like the Pacers are the toughest matchup for New York. And if you're looking for value, if you're looking for longer shots, if you're looking for teams to beat the favorites, you got to look for teams that give the top teams the most trouble. And I think Indiana gives the Knicks the most trouble. The Knicks built their team to beat Boston, and they were successful in doing that. And we saw the Celtics kind of blow it up just a little bit by letting Jaylen Brown go. They just swept Philadelphia. So even though they added Jaylen Brown, and who knows, maybe they add LeBron too, I still think the Knicks probably win that series. But the Pacers are the team, Drake, with the way that they play, full court press, nonstop running up and down, three-point shooting. That's the kind of team I think that gives the Knicks the biggest fits. And we did see them a couple years ago take OKC to the brink in that Game 7. If Haliburton doesn't get hurt, who knows what happens. I think probably that would be the team. If you're looking outside the favorites, that I would buy into would be Indiana.
0: PJ, another decision on the way for LeBron James. If you had to put money on one team, on one organization that will win that sweepstakes, who is it?
27: I mean, right now, from all the reports, everything I'm reading, everything I'm watching, it definitely feels like Cleveland is the front runner. It looks like he's been spending time in Akron, hanging with friends, hanging with family. He's been running into people that have been taking selfies with him. I think Cleveland's probably the team, Drake, which I didn't think at the beginning of all this. I kind of thought he closed the chapter on all that. You know, he comes into the league. He's with Cleveland, has all the success, can't get over the top, goes to Miami, treats those 4 years as kind of his college years. Then he's more mature, goes back to Cleveland, and he delivers. He wins the ring. And I thought that was it. But you know what? You can't blame the guy, obviously, for going back to where it all started. He grew up there. He wants to finish it there if that's what he ends up doing. So I think it is Cleveland. But it seems like, you know, Philly, now that they traded for Jaylen Brown, he's seriously considering that. That'd be a heck of a starting five if LeBron joins that team. So I think Philly, you know, they still have some shot. But at the end of the day, I do think it ends up being Cleveland.
0: PJ Glasser joins the Drake Tolles Show. Last couple I got for you here, PJ. Major League Baseball, as we hit the All-Star break, we gear up for it, and then the back half of the MLB season, which we're already well past the halfway point. Some of these surprise names, like the Chicago White Sox or the Miami Marlins, who can we buy into to keep the magic going and make, if not a playoff run, at least make the postseason?
27: You just said them, the Miami Marlins. I love this team. I liked them last year when they kind of exceeded expectations and they were better than people thought and they played really well in the second half. They've been the hottest team in baseball in June. And because they're the Marlins, they're never on national TV. They don't spend a lot of money. Nobody really knows a lot of their players. You just kind of look at the Marlins and you don't see them as a threat. But they got one of the best hitters in the sport, Nato Lopez. Max Meyer's been terrific for them. I do like that Marlins team. It's going to be tough, obviously, in the NL because you're going to have to go through the Dodgers, and we all know that. But I think the Marlins are a team right now that currently is in the playoff picture. I think they stay there, and they're going to be a tough out. The American League, good luck trying to figure out that conference. I mean, you know, it's been Tampa and New York all season. The Yankees are starting to go through their June swoon. The injuries are piling up. They've been struggling. I still think they'll be okay and make the playoffs. Tampa has been my team from the beginning. The pitching's great. They have the formula to win in the postseason because they don't strike out. They hit home runs. They manufacture runs. They steal bases. The pitching, the defense, their manager, all very good. So I'm going chalk in the AL. I do like Tampa. But yeah, the Miami Marlins would be the team I'd watch out for in the NL.
0: Yeah, PJ, appreciate your time. Last thing I do have for you as we get closer to the Major League All-Star break, is it still just the Dodgers and unequivocally everybody else far behind?
27: I think so. I mean, they're such a machine, man. They're loaded. Their pitching staff is great. Otani's been pitching for them, as we know, this season. He's been terrific to go along with Yamamoto. And their lineup is great. And the thing about the Dodgers, Drake, is not only is the roster that we're seeing right now so good, they have one of the best farm systems in baseball. And they're usually aggressive at the deadline. And they go out and they get another reliever. They get another bat. Maybe they get another starting pitcher. And they can do that. So many of these top teams, they don't have those resources in the farm system that the Dodgers do, which just, it makes them so scary because we all see the talent. We see the team that they have on the field. But they're going to add to it at the deadline, and because of their farm system, they can go and get a really good player.
0: Hey, PJ, what's the best way for our folks to follow you?
27: I'll be on You Better You Bet tomorrow, Drake, right here on Westwood One, following you. So check that out from 9 to noon. I'll be doing some shows on BetMGM Game Day over the weekend as well. And then, as you mentioned, Game Day Garage. I know you're excited. We got college football upcoming, so we're going to start previewing the season. Here coming up next week. You can follow Game Day Garage on all the socials, YouTube, Twitch, and Twitter.
0: PJ, thank you for your time. Pleasure being with you again.
27: Anytime, Drake. Thanks for having me.
0: That is PJ Glasser. When we come back, let's talk even more in depth. World Cup, Ian Dark, legendary football commentator on national TV for decades, will join the Drake Toll Show to talk about this iteration of the World Cup in the United States of America as the U.S. fell in the round of 16 again. It's kind of what we do here. That is when we return. Ian Dark joins the program. Addie Bates produces. Laura Jimenez runs the board. It is Westwood One Sports and the Westwood One Sports app. This is the Drake Toll Show.
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0: It is the Drake Toll Show, Westwood One Sports and the Westwood One Sports app. Drake Toll with you from the Savannah Bananas organization and Locked On Big 12 to our 300 affiliates across the country. Good morning. And the World Cup is still happening. Despite the lack of the United States being in the remaining field, the World Cup is very much still happening. And we were treated to one of the best games in knockout round memory when Argentina and Egypt squared off a couple of days ago. And today we get Morocco, one of these new world presences in the sport, against France and Kylian Mbappe, 3 o'clock Eastern time. And now, taking time to join the Drake Toll Show, Ian Dark, legendary national soccer football broadcaster. Ian, I'm super appreciative of you for taking time early this morning with us. It's been the topic we've tackled a lot this week. I'd love to get your perspective. The United States, a lot of folks are blaming on the lack of a formidable youth system. What is the reason the U.S. has this glass ceiling in the World Cup?
1: That's a very good question, Drake, and there's a lot of people trying to sort out what that answer is. This team, I saw them a few months ago and thought they're too easy to play against. The defense isn't good enough. It's too shaky. You make chances against it. It looked like they'd solved the problem in the group phase. They played well. They had a lot of spark. They had a lot of energy. They had a lot of dynamism. But I'm sorry to say, when it came to it against Belgium, who are a decent level European side, who they're playing against, they conceded five against them a few months ago, and they turned in a terrible performance, really. The defense just looked half asleep, really. You know, it was off the pace, off the beat, and they paid the penalty for that. The bigger question you ask there is, you know, can they ever make that step forward where they can mix it with the elite teams in the world? I think that's a long, long story, really, about producing more players, and they've got to get more kids in the United States being able to play the game affordably, because I think they're probably missing out on a lot of talent. There must be some really talented kids. You know, this is a big, big country, a lot of cities, and a lot of the kids are into soccer, but are enough of them playing the game regularly? Is the system that takes them from very talented boys through to being top pros, is that right in the USA? That's the bigger, deeper question.
0: Yeah, your 14-year-old in New Jersey is spending between $10,000 and $20,000 to play soccer at a competitive level in the United States, whereas in a nation such as Germany, they are being compensated, sponsored, are being in the fold of sophisticated soccer organizations. And that's not happening here, leading to, again, this perceived glass ceiling. And Ian, as you look at nations like Morocco, it's one of my favorite stories out of both the last World Cup and this World Cup, and today's match against France. One of those, a lot of people are like, okay, we're the United States. If Norway can do it, if Morocco can do it, how can we not do it? For Morocco, their jump onto the scene, can it be defined by a historic win against France today?
1: I think they've already made their statement, you know, Drake. I really do. 4 years ago, they were terrific to get to the semifinals. First African team to have done that, and they're showing up very well again here. This is a slick team. I think you saw it in their first game against Brazil, and they're going to give France some problems today, but their problem is, and the problem of any team facing France, is they're scoring three goals every match because they've got so much firepower. If Mbappe doesn't get you, Dembele will. He got a hat-trick in one of the games, or Elise will, or Doué will. It's such a talented side. So I think that's the problem for Morocco. They're going to score, I think, in the game. But can they keep France out? Nobody has yet.
0: The Erling Haaland, just that name, the feeling that comes with the name as he continues to build on what is already this mysterious, legendary young career. What does a player like that, for a nation like Norway, mean to this sport internationally?
1: Well, he's just a phenomenon. He really is. He goes down as one of the great goal scorers of all time. And you're talking about some big, big names in that conversation. What is it? 7 goals in 4 matches so far. He's averaging nearly 2 a game. And, you know, the Brazilian media, I covered that game the other day in New York, New Jersey, and the Brazilian media were worried that Haaland would destroy their World Cup. They would dominate the game, but he would destroy their World Cup. Well, yeah. They didn't dominate the game, and Haaland did destroy their World Cup because his conversion rate is just off the charts. Give him a chance, the ball's going to be in the back of the net. It only happened a couple of times in the game. The ball was in the back of the net. So that's what England are up against in this quarterfinal. They know all about him, of course, from the Premier League, but everybody knows all about him and nobody manages to stop him. So that is a big issue for England.

0: they are still alive and Lionel Messi is still making headlines. Are they the favorite in your mind the rest of the way?
1: I don't know if they're the favorite, but they're certainly among the favorites because they keep finding a way to win. It's become a little bit of a cliche, but it's true. And there's the Messi factor. I mean, here's an amazing stat for you. I know you love stats in the US, but of his 21 World Cup goals, 15 of them have been scored since he was 35 years old.
0: Wow.
1: So he's like the Benjamin Button. he defies all the logic. You're not supposed to be that good when you're 39, but he still is. His chance taking, his football IQ shines out from every game they play. But Argentina do look a bit vulnerable at the back. You know, 3-2 against Cape Verde, 3-2 against Egypt. A lot of controversy. Egypt think they had a raw deal from the officials. They've got a bit of a point, if I'm honest with you. Switzerland, they're playing Argentina next. Don't write them off. They're very, very organized, very obdurate team. They know what they're doing. They're going to make it hard, I think, for Argentina. But yeah, Drake, to go back to your point, Argentina, yeah, you would fancy them to get through and maybe be in a meeting with England or maybe with Erling Haaland in the semifinals. And don't worry about waking me up early, by the way. I've got to go and get some egg and bacon in a moment.
0: Ian Dark on the Drake Toll Show, the legendary broadcaster. Last thing I've got, and again, just so appreciative of the opportunity to get your thoughts on this World Cup. And in the standpoint of the international events you've been a part of, the World Cups that you've seen, where does the U.S. sit as a host nation for an event like this? And does North America, or the U.S., Canada, Mexico, deserve frequent nods to host the World Cup?
1: Yeah, I think they do. And I'm not just saying that because we're here and I'm talking on an American radio show. Not at all. I mean, the attendances, even back in 1994, were the biggest there's ever been at the World Cup. And again, here, despite the row about the ticket prices and people wondering whether the nation would get into the soccer, there's absolutely no question. Every bar I've seen,
0: yeah,
1: the games are on. People, I went the other day, you know, and to have my lunch, and sitting next to me at the next table were a bunch of office workers. You know, they worked in a bank or somewhere, or I don't know. They were talking about who was going to win Group G. I'm thinking, this is crazy.
0: Wow.
1: This never happened back in 1994. So there's been a crossover, I think. You know, you talk about the USA going out and the problems we talked about with the kids not getting the right pathway through to play the game. But I think there's been a, you know, something extraordinary has happened in the last few weeks. And I think you'd like to think that thousands and thousands of kids are now inspired to go and play the game. It's just making sure they can afford to do it somehow.
0: Of course. Ian, what is next for you the rest of this World Cup before we let you go?
1: Well, just one more game for me. I was always going to just go up to the quarterfinals because well, that's just the way it is. And I'll be doing Argentina's game against Switzerland in Kansas City. So I'll be flying from Dallas to Kansas City today to meet the good people there and look forward to what I think might be quite a dramatic game. But, you know, we've got to that stage now where they're all huge games. And yeah, I think you'll agree, even if you're not a great devotee of this game the rest of the year, it has been dramatic and it has been good, and the audiences and ratings are through the roof.
0: Well, enjoy Arrowhead Stadium, one of the legendary venues of the nation. And Ian, thank you again for your time this morning.
1: Thank you, Drake.
0: That is Ian Dark, joining the Drake Toll Show, ESPN, all over the World Cup and has been for decades now at the top of broadcasts. He was at, we'll have him on again next week to talk about Mayweather and Holyfield. Yeah, Tyson Holyfield. He's the Tyson Holyfield fight. We'll have to, the second one, I believe. We have to get him on again. Incredible stuff. Thank you to Addie Bates for landing Ian today. The rest of the, I know I've given you the whole spiel about how soccer, it was never really been a thing in the United States. We don't necessarily need it, have to have it, and it's still not a thing in the United States. And slowly it's catching on. As you heard Ian, people in bars talking about, you know, hey, group stage, how's Group D looking this week? That's unique. That's rare. We don't have that very often. And again, he said it didn't have it in 1994. Does it mean that that's going to become a staple of the United States? No, I don't foresee the U.S.

0: youth program changing overnight. But still, Gillette Stadium today, Foxborough, Massachusetts. That's where I watched Paraguay and Germany a week ago. Was blown away with the atmosphere of the World Cup. Was blown away to have the opportunity to attend a World Cup. It's going to be the same today. Sold out to the brim. Spain, Belgium, Friday, SoFi Stadium. Same thing. Packed. Sold out to the brim. The United States of America accepting soccer as a sport that they can still buy into. And Saturday, Norway and England in Miami Gardens, Hard Rock Stadium, Argentina and Switzerland, where Ian will be, Kansas City, Missouri, and Arrowhead Stadium. It is Westwood One Sports, the Westwood One Sports app. Addie Bates does produce. Laura Jimenez runs the board. Mark Cuban is mad that he's no longer the owner of the Dallas Mavericks, and he wants to make changes, but he's also no longer the owner of the Dallas Mavericks. Brendan Sorsby, finally, Cincinnati is going to be investigated. Pride, the NCAA, will at least look into how a university could have seen a player make so many wagers and never really picked up on the fact he was doing many illegal things. Justin Verlander, retiring after the 2026 season. And Caitlin Clark, unfair treatment? Well, 11 legislators are prying the WNBA on why she is being attacked and without reprimand for those attacking her. It's Thursday. It's time for Are You Smarter Than Drake Toll? Addie Bates, Laura Jimenez.
1: Laura, are you ready?
2: No, but go ahead.
1: Drake, are you alive?
0: Only nominally. I am still sick. I still have COVID. I have long COVID.
1: We got a good one for you today. Laura, what's the first category?
3: Movies.
0: Movies!
1: Ooh. Which actor plays Private Ryan in Saving Private Ryan?
2: Matt Damon.
1: Matt Damon. Yes, that is correct.
0: Tom Hanks. Wow.
1: Well, no. All right, what's the next category?
0: Saving Ryan's Privates, Curtis Poindexter.
1: Oh, no, that's an actual thing.
3: History.
1: That's
0: a thing?
1: Yes.
0: History.
1: History. What state saw the start of the American Revolution?
0: Oh, Massachusetts. Lexington and Concord. Yeah.
1: Wow, Drake Toll.
0: Don't
1: We're
0: wow me.
1: Up at 1-1.
0: Don't wow me. It's Lexington and Concord. Because one if I land, two if I see. Here came the British. There goes Paul Revere.
1: They came?
2: I'm not a history minor.
0: Common knowledge, man.
2: It's not common knowledge. I don't know that.
1: What's American the next category?
0: It happened 250 years ago.
3: Music.
0: Music.
1: Which famous acoustic artist tragically died in a plane crash while piloting his own plane in 1997?
0: Piloting his own plane?
2: Oh, I don't know. Which
0: Keith Whitley's plane crash. He wasn't flying it himself.
2: So not Richie Valens,
1: Buddy Holly. Keith Whitley drank himself to death, Drake.
0: Ah! Like Jeff Buckley.
1: No, that was the Mississippi River.
2: What's the one? Not Buddy Holly?
0: Getcha. No,
1: 1997.
0: That's a plane crash a long time ago.
2: Right.
0: 97. John Denver is not on
1: yes.
0: his own plane.
1: Oh.
0: It's John? It's John Denver? Okay.
1: Yeah, it is. Yeah, he's piloting his own plane.
0: I didn't know he's alone. Wow, I didn't know he's piloting that. Ran out of oxygen. Not good, John. Not good.
1: What's the next category?
3: Science.
1: What color is Mars's sunset?
0: Green.
2: Yellow?
1: Blue.
2: Wow.
1: Final category?
0: Random.
3: Random.
1: Cape Canaveral is located in which U.S. state?
0: Florida.
2: I don't know.
1: Drake wins this one.
0: That's where he launched the rockets, Laura.
1: Challenger.
0: Hardly know her. That's where we go to the moon. They're still finding pieces of the Challenger today. R.I.P. in peace. Dead today. Obituaries.
1: Battle rings.
0: Yeah. John Lund will join you tomorrow. I'm going to the beach. I get a vacation. No banana ball games this weekend. I can't believe it. The UV is 10.
2: Wow.
0: Addie Bates produces. Laura Jimenez runs the board. Colin Jones, Armin Williams, Bruce Gilbert, and Ryan McGuire. Thank you all for a job. It is Westwood One Sports, the Westwood One Sports app. Coming up, you better, you bet. Nick Costos, fastest show in all of sports. I will see you cats again on Monday. Enjoy John Lund. This has been, always will be, the Drake Toll Show.
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19: 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John Jastrzemski in for one of my favorite people on the planet, Nick Kostos. And let me say, ladies and gentlemen, boys and girls, I am super stoked to be up at the crack of dawn, which, listen, I am a morning person. Not really. It doesn't matter if you have a child. It doesn't matter if you're thrown out of rhythm or routine. Getting that early wake up, needing the double shot of espresso, and getting the engine humming and revving, it needs certain inspiration. And for me, filling in on this show for the great Nick Kostos, who is one of the best in the biz, top-notch, New Yorker, sports entertainer, average gambler, to say the least. It's going to be a ton of fun here over the next 3 hours, and we'll try to have a little fun along the way and not to suck in the process. We'll dive into a bunch here over the next 3 hours. You know I'm waiting. You know I'm salivating. You know that the countdown is upon us before you know it for the start of this NFL season. And, you know, with all of the madness of what we had in the great NBA final and the World Cup that got us through these last few weeks, maybe it's gotten lost on you. It has not gotten lost on me. So we will have a stock up, stock down a little bit later on in the show on three teams that I am buying and three teams that I am selling for the 2026 season. Yes, we will have you covered as far as France and Morocco is concerned. I am not going to pretend to be resident soccer expert John Jastrzemski. That said, I have embraced, I have loved, I have enjoyed the World Cup and what it has brought to the table as far as some action, as far as winning a couple of bets, as far as losing money on Mexico and England, and then, of course, losing money on the United States and Belgium. But, hey, that's a story for another day. We'll have a preview of France and Morocco and the quarterfinals and semifinals and all that good stuff with my old pal, Anthony DeBundo over at The Ringer, who's one of my old pals, as you know. And then we'll also take a peek at what that futures board looks like in the NBA now that the dust has settled within the Eastern Conference. And look, everybody talking LeBron, and we'll do so later. There's an obvious fit for him as far as like wanting to win a championship. And if that's the priority, and if that's the goal for the King in this quote-unquote farewell tour, which, by the way, I can't stand. I mean, I've seen so many of these farewell tours, and I'm a Yankee fan, for goodness sakes, which we will get to. These farewell tours make me sick. They're nauseating. They're lame. They're hokey. They're silly. You want to win, there's one spot for LeBron James to go. Now, we're basically at the halfway point of this Major League Baseball season. Can you believe the odds makers? And I know our friends over at BetMGM, they're very, very smart people. They have their algorithms. They have their formulas. They sit in risk rooms. They figure all of this stuff out and do so at the highest of levels. I have a lot of respect for them. That said, somebody's got to help me out here. How are the odds makers installing the Yankees as significant a favorite as they are at the moment to win the American League? Have the odds makers not paid attention to what they've seen over the last few weeks? A tradition unlike any other is taking shape for everyone to enjoy, love, and for the Yankee hater to cherish, because they've definitely gotten accustomed and they have definitely gotten used to the Boone swoon, the June swoon that carries over into July, and the Yankees basically putting together a stretch of baseball where they look like one of the worst teams in the sport. if you think I'm being dramatic, if you think I'm overreacting, go and look at the Yankee offensive numbers over the last few weeks and go and tell me otherwise. I think the Yankees just struck out again. I think the Yankees just left another two runners on base. I think the Yankees just committed another error in the field. How does a team that has the talent that the Yankees do, and we'll get to the Aaron Judge elf in the room and the idea that he is not playing. How can you present a stretch of baseball for what we've seen over the last 3 weeks and then sit there and tell me, yeah, guess what? You're still going to be favorites to go and win the American League. We did this last year, ladies and gentlemen, boys and girls. Everyone was dismissive of the Toronto Blue Jays. All regular season. Oh, their run differential's not any good. Oh, just wait until October. Oh, it will be a different script when they match up in the postseason. And then we all lived it. We all watched it. The Yankees died like dogs. There's something missing within the intestinal fortitude of this team. And I'm a dope and an idiot for a variety of different reasons, which we'll get to when we detail some of the bets I made in the 2025 NFL season. But I thought it was different with this Yankee group. Because when Aaron Judge went down a few weeks ago and the general consensus around the sport was, what are the Yankees going to do? I'm proclaiming, hey, Yankees are going to be fine. Ben Rice, he's in a home run derby. He's an all-star. He can carry the offense. Cody Bellinger, he's an all-star. He's going to pick up the slack. Jazz Chisholm, Trent Grisham, on and on we go. Yankees can't score. And then you compare them to Tampa Bay. And look, no one is going to match rosters, match payroll, match brand names in comparing the two teams. Here's what I know about Tampa Bay. They're not intimidated. And they flat out just win. They win and they win and they win. So the odds makers have this division basically at even money. I think you're getting an absolute gift if you go and take the Tampa Bay Rays. And for someone that's going to make the point to me with this Yankee group, hey, when Aaron Judge gets back, it will be different. That's true. Yankees are going to find a way to the playoffs. But as far as winning a championship, which is what their odds indicate they should be talking about and doing, I'm skeptical. You won't have Schwitler set up to pitch twice in a five-game series. You'll play a team you can't beat. Tampa Bay owns the Yankees at Tropicana Field. It's incredibly problematic. And that's why, for me, a good exercise here for all of us in looking to capitalize financially on the odds boards within the American League, look down the line and find somebody to take you on a ride. Because there are a ton of warts. There are a ton of problems. There are a ton of deficiencies with the Yankees. And our friends at MGM are going to give you some good value on a bunch of teams to go and win the American League. But it's a matter of like identifying and picking the team that could go and get there. Like Tampa at plus 500 is a decent price. They're going to win their division. Do they have enough oomph within their offense up and down the lineup to go and get to a World Series? Love me some Caminero. Love me some Yandy Diaz. These guys are gamers. They're studs. They're two of the better players in the sport that nobody talks about because they play on the Tampa Bay Rays. But it's still a team that's got like Cedric Mullins playing center field for them. So I get the skepticism where it's like, well, JJ, in postseason play, are they going to have enough within their lineup? The team that profiles is the obvious choice to go and buy low on in the American League. The Seattle Mariners. Because the pitching staff is loaded. They were in the ALCS last year. They made it to game 7 of the ALCS last year. And have I mentioned the fact that the big dumper has basically done exactly that and not been a repeat of what should have been or could have been an MVP season? No, he's basically has a 5-something OPS. Is that really going to continue for Cal Raleigh all season? And I look at franchises that need to be in like the all-in category. We saw it with the New York Knicks and the way they handled each of the last 2 years in their championship run and then falling short and making those sort of bold strokes. First with the cat trade, than would a decision to fire Tom Thibodeau, which, by the way, I absolutely hated. And I think it's fair to say Leon Rose knew exactly what he was doing. I'll take batting 500 on the Knicks because I love the Cat trade. I didn't love the Tibbs firing. The point being is it worked out. A team like the Seattle Mariners has not been in a World Series in the history of their franchise. Franchise that has had the likes of Randy Johnson, Ken Griffey Jr., Alex Rodriguez, Edgar Martinez. I could go on and on. Ichiro Suzuki. That's a team where you look at your pitching staff and say, hey, wide open American League, how do I not invest? How do I not go all in if there is a move that can put me over the top? And, you know, it's interesting. In the American League, and really in baseball, we'll get to this when we dive into the National League. There are a bunch of teams that can convince themselves because of how wide open it feels, especially in that AL, the vulnerabilities of the Yankees, the fact that Tampa, hey, little engine that could, but do you buy them come October? I think you should, at least at plus 500. I still think it's a juicy price to win the league, but we'll give you one that's even a deeper dive. And look, this team is kind of teetering on what they want to do with the deadline, because for the past, I don't know, 3 or 4 weeks, how many times have you heard, well, if Tarek Skubal goes here or if Tarek Skubal goes there, it changes everything. You know, I've heard that in New York about the Yankees. I'm sure if you're in Milwaukee, hey, if I can get Skubal with Mizorowski, maybe that could get me over the hump in the National League. Hey, if you're the Rays, we don't have much of a payroll, we're not going to re-sign him, but the hell with it. If we could get Rasmussen, McClanahan, and they had the best pitcher in the American League, Skubal right there with Cam Schwarber, how do I not do it? But if you're the Detroit Tigers, and maybe you missed the boat on taking Skubal and trading him in the offseason and maximizing his value, maybe you can still maximize it now. Don't you entertain possibly the idea of making the playoffs? I know it could be ugly if you lose him in 2 months, but if you're not going to get the moon and the stars, and all of a sudden the American League is there for the taking, like the Tiger run differential, if you pay attention to that sort of stuff, it's right there with Chicago and Cleveland. They had a horrific, horrific May. They've scored runs. They have a 1-2 punch of Skubal and Valdez. You throw in the idea of Mize. They had high hopes going into the year. Do you completely abandon that if you're the Tigers? It's the most fascinating decision that could alter the balance of power in both the American League or the National League. Do you keep or do you move Tarek Skubal? I think the general sense is, hey, trade him. It's not our year. Tigers been waiting a long time too. They've been in the playoffs each of the last 2 years. I think you play it out over the next 2 weeks. I think you let this team determine exactly what you're going to do that final week of July into early August. And with the deadline moving to August the 3rd, which is a very important date that you got to monitor here, folks. Very important date. You give your team more time to go and say, hey, what exactly are we? Are we a legit contender? Or are we a team that should be blowing it up? If you're putting Skubal on the market, you're going to get, you would hope, a ton. But if I know, hey, I play really well for 2 weeks, Yankees are vulnerable, Rays can be had, like the Mariners, they should be all in, but I feel like I can get them too. It's a tough call for the Tigers. We'll see if they make it a tough call in the next 2 weeks. But my goodness, that's a team I take a stab on a future with to win the American League Central, crazy price. And if you really want to get nuts, we love a long shot in the BetMGM portfolio from time to time. Tigers put together another 2 weeks. I don't think it's out of the realm of possibility that they can, hey, challenge the White Sox, challenge the Cleveland Guardians, and find their way to an American League title, at least in the American League Central. And if you get in, hey, that's the beauty of this thing in the American League. You don't have the same vibe within the National League. in the American League, if you are in the dance, if you are in the tournament, you have a shot. And the odds and the sort of prowess the odds makers are giving the New York Yankees is totally unjustifiable. Sorry. Despite what my feelings might have been preseason. Correct me if I'm wrong. Since 2010, how many pennants for the Yankees in almost two decades? One. And quite possibly the weakest American League I've ever seen. I thought this year might be weaker. It's wide open. But that trust level that I had within the Yankees 2 years ago, it's not there right now. Tampa Bay exposing it and exposing it in a big way. We're just getting started here on You Better You Bet. It's John Szczerski in for Nick Kostos. A loaded, loaded show. We're buying and selling three NFL teams for the 2026 season. There is an obvious spot for LeBron. We know Golden State. We know the homecoming equivalent. But if he wants to win a championship, there's one spot that stands out above the rest. We'll get into that. A lot more to do. We'll dive into the National League, where sometimes a managerial change is everything. And we're seeing that with one team here in 2026. We're coming right back.
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30: 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That's the case today for Morocco's Brahim Diaz.
0: Aurelien and Kylian, they are my teammates in Real Madrid. They are brilliant players, also brilliant person. But tomorrow we are rival, and we both everyone want to win, and this is the most important. I trust my team. I know we will do a big game, and that's all I can say.
30: Diaz has 4 assists. Morocco, Ismael Saberi has a couple of goals. He converted the penalty kick that clinched the win over the Netherlands. He's not playing in today's quarterfinal match with France and Foxborough. He's out with a hamstring injury. The officials in this game today are from Argentina. The French coach said he's confident they'll be impartial despite the rivalry between the nations that met in the final 4 years ago. Before that game in Qatar, France had a 2-0 semifinal win over Morocco. John Stashower, Western One Sports.
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19: 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And we was just telling the crew, and we have a bunch of guys and gals who are Chicago-based. I'm a coward for a variety of different reasons. Sometimes you got to have a little bit more chutzpah when you make these futures bets. And maybe this is a little food for thought as we get ready for the NFL season. And I feel like over the next few weeks, I take my vacation the last week of July. That is when I really get in the lab and I officially map out what the NFL year is going to look like in my mind. I already have ideas. I already have 3 teams that I'm going to tell you later on in the show that I'm all in on as far as bets I'm going to make. I have 3 teams that I'm absolutely going to be selling on, and we'll see if that ends up making some of our staff here at You Better You Bet happy or not so happy, but be that as it may. As I do all of this, you have to play escalators. What do I mean by that? The Chicago White Sox. I bet them as an over this year. It's one of my favorite overs of the season. It's going tremendously well. Like, the White Sox are in contention to make the postseason. They had a win total that was in, like, the high 60s. I forget what the exact number was. I'll pull it up. I'll look in the account. I'll give you the exact information. All I know is that cash is hitting my wallet, which is amazing. You know, when you hit a future and it cashes in a positive way before you hit, I don't know, mid-August, it puts a big fat smile on your face. That's amazing. But why am I a coward? The reason I'm a coward is because I knew the division stunk going into the year. But as confident as I was in that White Sox over, didn't bet them to make the playoffs. Instead, idiot host number one looked at a team in Kansas City and said, oh, it's Bobby Witt Jr. They have good pitching. I'm getting in on the Kansas City Royals who were in the playoffs a couple of years ago. They stink. They're atrocious. They have played defense. I've watched, sadly, believe it or not. Hi, my name is John Jastrzemski. I have a problem. I've watched in its entirety the last 2 collective games between the Mets and the Kansas City Royals. That's what happens when you work at SNY New York and you're being a good television personality. You're making sure that you're still keeping up with a team that is as vile and as rotten as terrible as humanly possible. I get it. You can admit I have a problem for watching the Mets and the Royals each of the last two games. I did. The Royals play defense that's similar to men's league teams that I would see all throughout the tri-state area. Not good. It would have been better off for me to take the money I invested in any Kansas City future. I could have walked outside my apartment. I could have, I don't even think I have a lighter, but I could probably find some sort of thing my wife uses to set candles on fire, whatever the hell she does. I get petrified with that stuff. I could go light a cigar, which I do a handful of times on the golf course throughout the course of the year. And even then, I'm a little queasy. Am I going to burn my finger? Do I know what the hell I'm doing? No, I don't know what I'm doing. Because it gives me the heebie-jeebies. Even with the heebie-jeebies, it would have been more enjoyable to do that. Burn the money that I bet on the Kansas City Royals with MVP futures, which are dead, division futures that are dead, and central futures that are dead. And at least if I had a White Sox to win the AL Central, well, I wouldn't have taken them to win the AL Central. I wouldn't have been that bold. But to make the playoffs, it would have gotten a really good number. And it would have made it all worth it. But now I'm thinking long and hard about Detroit because, hey, if they don't sell, the division is there for the taking. Scooble, Valdez, Mize, getting some guys back on offense, they had a dream a little bit. And a little bit later on in the show, you know, Justin Verlander is retiring at the end of this year. And for some people, they're probably wondering, hey, Justin Verlander, is he still even in Major League Baseball? I feel like since he's left the New York Mets and the Houston Astros, it's not a name that's been, you know, coming off the tongue. You're right about that. It's been a tough road for him each of the last 2 years. He had like an irrelevant season in San Francisco. He came back to the Tigers and we've barely seen him. There is no question that Justin Verlander, when he retires, you could just basically count down 5, 4, 3, 2, and 1. And he is a first ballot, no question, Hall of Famer. No doubt. The championships, an MVP, Cy Young's, longevity, strikeouts, you name it. So we will a little later in the show. And I want to make sure I give this to you as far as my age demographic, my timeline demographic. I'm born in 1988. So getting closer to 40, which is disturbing. On a lot of different levels, on a lot of different fronts. I get that. Because I used to look at 40 and I would hear 40 years old and I'm like, wow, you're old. Now I'm like, oh, 40, you're in your prime, baby. Come on now. Because I would always equate it to athletes. You'd see athletes at the end of their careers in their late 30s and you'd be like, yeah, they're getting old. That's when Paul O'Neill is celebrating at Yankee Stadium. That is, you know, when John Elway is finishing up his career against the Green Bay Packers. He's in his late 30s. Dan Marino losing 62-7, which still haunts me to this day and still is the most sad element of my sports fandom. For those of you who are new to me here on Westwood One Sports, the fact that I root for, I think, the most depressing team in the NFL other than the New York Jets, the Miami, well, the Cleveland Browns are up there too, but my Miami Dolphins, just, you know, Darius Rucker and Hootie and the Blowfish had it right. The Dolphins absolutely do make me cry. 62-7 is right at the top of that list. But I bring all of this up because I give you that timeline of sports fandom, 88 and beyond. So later on the show, I will put together a list of my top 10 all-time starters in Major League Baseball. And where does Verlander fit on that list? Is he top 3? Is he top 5? Is he top 7? You'll have to wait and see. Now, Justin Verlander is out of the American League. The National League at the moment, folks, Dodgers are even money to get to their third straight World Series at the moment. And I think there is a consensus amongst most people. I don't want to fade the Dodgers under any circumstances. The star power, the championship pedigree, everything that comes with it. I think there's one team in particular that I would want to get on board with at the moment that I think would have the best shot, deadline notwithstanding, to go and take them down. And that would be a team that will be hosting the All-Star game next week in the city of brotherly love. And I know before the hater comes at me, JJ, didn't we just watch that series a year ago in the postseason? Didn't the Phillies go quietly in the night, not being able to score any runs against the Los Angeles Dodgers, Kirkering throwing the ball away and booting the ball in one of the most embarrassing plays to end a series you're ever going to see? Why do you want to get on board with the Philadelphia Phillies? A couple of different reasons. There is an element at play that is starting to take on this sort of magical vibe. Don Mattingly. The Phillies made a managerial change, which worked brilliantly for them a few years ago. Girardi, who's one of my favorites, got let go. They bring in Rob Thompson. They get red hot. They make the playoffs. They got to the World Series, built a two early lead against the Astros, yucked that up. But it was a great season for them. They kind of have been floundering, a lot of bitter postseason defeats. Arizona, the Mets, the Dodgers last year, and they made a managerial change in the first 2 weeks. Like, the Mets and the Phillies could have gone one of two ways. The Mets kept their manager. They should have fired him after losing 12 games in a row. The season was lost by the time they made a change. Phillies made it early. Thompson out, and in comes Mattingly, who thought he was done. Like, he's never managing again. He's never getting an opportunity again. You know what Don Mattingly used to manage? Los Angeles Dodgers. Don Mattingly, another one of these beloved athletes of mine, right there with Marino, never won. Hung over his head throughout his entire life as a player, as a coach with the Yankees. Coaches with the Yankees for forever, doesn't win. Goes to the Dodgers, they win after he leaves, doesn't win. Now maybe he's got the team to go and do it. Sanchez and Wheeler is a 1-2 punch. And look at all the star power within their lineup. Schwarber, Harper, Turner, big year out of Marsh, who's an all-star this season. That's another team that should be aggressive. And I always love to give you price because it matters, right? The Atlanta Braves and the Philadelphia Phillies are basically right around the same price. I know the Braves got off to a hot start. Have you seen the way they've played over the last few weeks? Uninspiring. Deadline time. Who do I have more confidence in to go and make the sort of move that's needed in an aggressive way that's like, we mean business? Dave Dombrowski. Because that's his MO. He is not concerned about the future. Like, there's something refreshing about that in a sport that has so many GMs now that hug their prospects and overvalue their prospects way too much. AJ Preller is like this in San Diego. Dombrowski's like this in Philly. He's like, dude, I'm not going to be here forever. I don't care what it looks like in a couple of years. I'm in it to win it. And you know what? That's refreshing. In a way, I wish the team in New York acted the way that Dave Dombrowski and the Philadelphia Phillies are going to act. I expect them to have a busy deadline. And I just think the narrative of Mattingly against the Dodgers, the revenge angle from a year ago, the starting pitching, you roll out Wheeler and Sanchez twice in a five-game series, or maybe four times in a seven-game series. That's frightening. And let me remind something to everybody who is basically crowning the Dodgers a fait accompli to win the NL and to win the World Series. I get it. But do I need to remind you of the fact that last year, I don't think I'm speaking out of turn here. The Dodgers were thoroughly outplayed by the Toronto Blue Jays. To me, this is not speculation. No, this is fact. Toronto outplayed them. They should have won. They didn't. It's not taking a championship away from the Dodgers. But what it speaks to is it like, oh my God, the Dodgers, they're unbeatable. There's no way to win. No, they are beatable. They can be had. The Blue Jays had them. The Phillies were almost on the verge of getting a series back to a fifth game in Philadelphia. Maybe after winning 3-4 at Dodger Stadium, they couldn't score a run. This is not some given now that the Dodgers are just going to waltz to their third straight World Series. I refuse to believe that, despite how many games they may win in the regular season. And this is where I would push back on the odds boards at BetMGM. I feel like I'm doing that a lot today, but that's okay. That's what I'm here for. There's no way in the world I'd bet the Brewers at a little under 5-1 to win the NL. I can't do it. Can't do it. Now, Scooble's on that team. Maybe it's a different story. Pat Murphy squeezes every last ounce of talent out of him. I know Mizorowski's a stud. I know Terang and Chirizo. They got some hitters that people maybe across America do not know too well and are really, really good players, including their catcher, Contreras, who's tremendous. I've seen too many flameouts from the Brewers in the postseason. It's par for the course. There's no way in the world you're getting my money, my investment on Milwaukee. And I'd be worried about what I've seen from the Braves over the last few weeks. I think that pitching staff is a hot mess. I have absolutely no confidence that Chris Sale will be standing upright by the end of this year. Because I look at Chris Sale, and when you're built like me as a starting pitcher and I'm a tall, skinny dude, it becomes problematic. You know, it's easy for me to go out and run and play golf a couple of times a week. Yeah, I'm in shape to do that. If I am trying to throw a baseball with as much force and as much movement and torque and velocity and everything that comes with it, 96, 97 miles an hour, do it every fifth day and hope that I have anything left by the end of the year, I think you run into trouble there. And I have no confidence that Sale can stay on the mound throughout the rest of this year. And if he doesn't, Atlanta doesn't have the answers. I'm a sucker for the narrative, baby. Donnie freaking baseball. He thought he was out. Thought it was over when he left that Toronto dugout as a bench coach last year when they lost game 7 of the World Series. His son's in the front office. Sure, dad, come back. Work with Rob Thompson. Gets the call. And man, I'd love to see him win. And at plus 700 to win the National League, guess what? Maybe this is the heart talking. But I think with future Hall of Famers in the lineup, a big-time rotation, a crazy closer in Duran, I'm in. It's a bet I've made. You tailing? You fading? We are just getting started. Loaded. Loaded. You better, you bet. John Jastrzemski in for Nick Kostos right here on Westwood One Sports. We'll get to those three teams I'm buying, three teams I'm selling in the NFL. We'll get you ready for the World Cup as far as these quarterfinals and then soon to be these semifinals with our guy Anthony DeBundo. Steve Phillips at the top of hour two, which will give us a nice little look at what the trade deadline is going to be, the big names to watch, the teams to watch. We'll see if we can get Steve on that Philadelphia narrative. I'd like the sound of that. LeBron James, when we return, it's Cleveland, it's Golden State. No, no, no. If he wants to win a championship, there's one place to go. And hey, who's coming for my Knicks in the Eastern Conference? I'm not exactly shaking in my boots. We're coming right back.
4: We know you're jonesing for some football just like we are. NFL training camps begin opening in 13 days. And yes, we're counting. Your home for the NFL. Westwood One Sports.
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19: Wow, well played by the crew. I didn't think I'd get a little hootie. And apparently, Hootie has worked its way into the equation now, back-to-back shows. Now, I was not here 24 hours ago, so I cannot take the credit for it. But, I mean, if you see Dan Marino behind me, you know full well the Dolphins most certainly make me cry. It's John Jastrzemski in for Nick Costos. You better you bet right here on Westwood One Sports. Get an early payout for a two-goal lead. 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If your team takes a two-goal lead at any point in the game, your bet pays out as a win. The winnings are yours, regardless of the outcome of the game. 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Please gamble responsibly. And we've seen a couple instances in this World Cup where we've seen some two-goal leads go by the wayside. So if you take the dog, they get up, you end up having some epic stuff working against you. Shout out Egypt. Well played, Tyler. I did not bet that game. What I am upset about is, and this is what happens sometimes when you're a father of a one-year-old and Tuesday is daddy Ellie one-on-one day as mommy is like taking 10 zillion calls in the office. That would have been a golden opportunity for me to go and hop on board Argentina on the live line. I have a lot of people in my life who were all over this because, as we know, Argentina with Messi was a huge favorite in the game. They fell behind. There were some folks who may have been rooting and investing in Egypt who were questioning the legitimacy of the win. Oh, well. But for those of you who bet Argentina and ended up cashing in on that, that is what we call yet another missed opportunity. There are always missed opportunities. So it's unfortunate when you

in a world I'm going to get into the MLS. Like, it's just that that ship has sailed for me as a 38-year-old. And I have way too much on my plate. There's already way too much I watch. I already get scolded when on like late nights, I'm sitting there watching whatever like a late NBA college basketball game may be during the winter. So if I'm going to go and now run it by the missus, yeah, in addition to all this other stuff that I watch, you know, I'm gonna start throwing in like 7 a.m., 8 a.m. Premier League games. That's a one-way ticket to the divorce train. I mean, my golf game is bad enough. See, this is why I want to get my daughter into golf. I really want to get my daughter into golf because if I get my daughter into golf, it's daddy-daughter time. And it gets daddy in less trouble when he's out there for four and a half hours at a time. Hey, it's daddy-daughter bonding. We're enjoying a great game. I'm teaching my daughter life lessons. She's 1 year old. I'm hoping and praying that we could get her into golf. Like, I talk about winning and willing these bets into existence. That is a bet. I'll trade off like 10 losing futures in a row if I can turn my daughter into a lifelong golfer. Please. I'm going to do everything in my power for that. I digress. I know it's a little bit of an awkward transition, but we're going to hit an awkward transition. Futures. Can you believe that it's a month later? And not that our non-New York audience is probably like, oh, God, is he really going to go there? I'm still basking in the glory of this championship for the Knicks. Not only because of the improbability of it, but because of the fact that I had him to win the Eastern Conference. I ended up taking like a 15-1 flyer on them. I think I've done that each of the last 2 years. And as the postseason went on, it became more and more of a possibility. It became more and more of a reality. And just looking now at the complexion of the Eastern Conference, and I know a lot has happened between Jaylen Brown leaving Boston and going to Philadelphia. Philadelphia, in theory, should be a much better team this year. The problem for Philadelphia is they have a certain someone who plays on their team by the name of Joel Embiid, who's one of the biggest losers in American sports. He's one of those guys that can never see winning a championship. He never stays healthy. He is a loser. Wake me up when Joel Embiid is holding up the Larry O'Brien trophy. Sorry. Like, can you envision that? I can't. And it's why I can't take Philadelphia seriously. Then you have the Toronto Raptors. I love the Kawhi reunion. I think it makes a lot of sense. I think they'll be a much better team. I think he fits their roster much better than Brandon Ingram fits their roster. And I do think from, you know, a storyline narrative type standpoint, Kawhi Leonard should never left Toronto to begin with. He found a home there, won a championship. Like, you go to a team, win a championship, you leave the next year? To go to one of those teams that we could never imagine winning a championship, like the Jets are on that list. My Dolphins are on that list. The Knicks were on that list until they won. Like, the Clippers are one of the most cursed teams in all sports, and that was on full display with Kawhi. Some of it his fault, some of it due to unforeseen circumstances. But I like Kawhi in Toronto. I'm intrigued by Kawhi in Toronto. In totality, I don't think that team is better than New York Knicks. Miami. Giannis going to Miami with Pat Riley and his presence, with Eric Spoelstra, who's one of the best coaches in the league, and a defensive front court that's going to be loaded. Bobby Portis, Bam Adebayo, and Giannis is going to be a pain in the neck to score on. It will not be easy to generate offense on the Miami Heat. But there is something to be said for the NBA being a guard-driven league in many ways. Where is the play for Miami coming from out of the backcourt? You tell me. I would take the Knicks against them. The Celtics? How are the Celtics the second favorite in the Eastern Conference? You want to tell me they win a bunch of regular season games? Great. You want to tell me they've played well without Jaylen Brown? If you look at some of their metrics over the last few years, sure. But in the postseason, that guy was a finals MVP 2 years ago. They got a player back who never plays in Paul George and is clearly on the back nine of his career. He's already hitting

0: I don't want to say whole 18. That's unfair. Because he's still a useful NBA player. What is he hitting? He's hitting the 14th to the 15th hole. And you took a guy who's literally in the prime, right where they should be, right around hole 8, hole 9, and you made that trade-off? Because the executive running the team doesn't like him? And maybe there's some bad blood between he and Jason Tatum, whatever it might be. Knicks beat the Celtics 2 years ago. Now Paul George is in the fold. I'm scared of the Celtics. I don't think so. There's one team in the East that scares me. And nobody's talking about them. And there is a major what if as far as injury is concerned. The team, as all of this moving and shaking is happening within the Eastern Conference, and I got news for you. When we do LeBron a little bit later on in the show, LeBron going to Cleveland, as cool a storyline as it may be, and it's probably from a narrative standpoint the best place for him to go, because it doesn't matter if he doesn't win. People are going to love him no matter what. He's already won for them. It's storybook in many ways. Forget about the storybook. In the Eastern Conference, that team's got two immortal losers on it. Donovan Mitchell is a playoff loser. James Harden, I was ragging on Joel Embiid. James Harden's like, hold my beer, buddy. Okay? That's why I get insulted when I hear James Harden is putting like a top 15, top 20 players of all time. If you look at advanced stats, they're like, oh, his advanced stats are great. He's a loser. And you wouldn't want him anywhere near your team in a playoff series. Because his teams fall short consistently and he disappears consistently. So he's a part of the Cavaliers' future. I don't care if LeBron at 40 years old is going there or not. You can't overcome that DNA. But the team that's frightening, if they get a certain someone back, the Indiana Pacers. And if you look at BetMGM, the odds are not reflective to how dangerous the Pacers can be. If Halliburton is able to go and regain form, do they have one of the best coaches in the NBA? Rick Carlisle? Check. Did Tyrese Halliburton and Pascal Siakam thoroughly outplay Jalen Brunson and Karl Anthony Towns 2 years ago in a conference finals? Check. You know, I love living in the what if game. If Tyrese Halliburton does not blow out the Achilles in Game 7 of the NBA Finals, would they have had a live chance of beating the Oklahoma City Thunder? They would have. That number is simply too high. So I am very confident about my Knicks in next year's Eastern Conference. But it's not the teams that are making all of these moves that's kind of like keeping me up at night. If there's one team that kind of gives me that sort of feeling of queasiness, it's the Indiana Pacers. And for what it's worth, I think you should bet and bet accordingly. Now, when we come back in hour two, Tarik Skubal could be the guy that alters this year's trade deadline. I need to get a sense and I need to get a feel for, okay, who else could be those sort of big moves that go and take this thing completely out of whack? Is it Mason Miller? Is there somebody from an offensive perspective that I don't know about? Steve Phillips, longtime GM of the New York Mets, and now is a media superstar, MLB Network Radio on Sirius. Hear him on with the dog all the time. You see him on the MLB Network. He looks better in the suits than I do. I look pretty good in the suits, and I bring it. Steve brings it, and we need to get all the perspective on who's staying, who's going, and the legitimacy of the Tampa Bay Rays. And where I should be with my concern level with my New York Yankees.
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0: It is 9 a.m. here on this Thursday morning. It's Sports Radio Pensacola 99.1 FM. Welcome back into the Glass Half Full. I am Jordan Glass. Thank you so much for tuning in on today's show. If you want to be a part of the show, 850-623-1330. Again, it's 850-623-1330. And it's going to be a good show today. We're going to be talking some more football. Obviously, Big 12 Media Day is going on. We're going to talk a little bit about Deion Sanders, what can expect from Colorado heading into the season. Texas Tech, they had some interesting comments around the whole Brandon Sorsby thing. And then we're also going to talk a little Major League Baseball, some NFL. We'll cover it all on today's show. And again, like I said, if you want to be a part of it, you can definitely do so. 850-623-1330. Again, it is 850-623-1330. We're going to start, though. Justin Verlander yesterday made the announcement that this season is going to be his final season. That's right. He will retire at the end of the season. Three-time Cy Young Award winner, two-time World Series champion, 2011 AL MVP, husband to Kate Upton. I just felt like that was notable. You know, if you know, you know. But seriously, though, congratulations to Justin Verlander. I mean, I think he's been one of those athletes, right, that universally just loved by everybody. I don't think there's anybody, and I may be wrong, maybe you don't like Justin Verlander, but to me, he just seems like one of those guys that just seems to be well-liked among other players in Major League Baseball. It doesn't seem to be any beef or drama with him. You know, he's just one of those guys that everybody seems to like. He goes on to whatever team he's played for. Whether it's Detroit, whether it's Houston, wherever it's been. And, you know, he's seamlessly fit right in to whatever team he's played for. And, and not just that, but the accomplishments that I just named off a while ago. I mean, three-time Cy Young Award winner, two-time World Series champion, AL MVP in 2011. The list just goes on and on and on for things for him. He's got a mountain of trophies at home. I'm sure he's got some great memories. And, you know, he's at that age to where, you know, he's 43. It's a one-year, $13 million contract with the Detroit Tigers. He signed back with the Detroit Tigers in February. And, he's only had one start this year. So, I think this was very much a ceremonial year for him. Where he wanted to go back and play one last season in a Detroit Tiger uniform and go out as a Detroit Tiger. Kind of like what a lot of people speculate that LeBron might do with Cleveland. I still don't buy into that, but that was your one mention of him in the show, by the way. I know there's a lot of people with LeBron fatigue. That's your one mention of him in the show. Justin Verlander is headed off to retirement once this season is over. And when you break it down, and I mean, you look at it right now in Major League Baseball, as we are approaching the All-Star break, because the All-Star game is next week. So this time, not this time, because the All-Star game is going to be on, what, Tuesday night? We'll have the Home Run Derby on Monday night and then the All-Star game on Tuesday night. So, we'll be getting ready to start the second half of the season. But at this point in time, when you take a look at the standings right now with the Detroit Tigers, they are 42-50, 5.5 games back in the AL Central, which, by the way, can we talk about the Chicago White Sox for a second? First place, they've got a game lead over the Guardians right now in that division. I mean, just beautiful job this year by the Chicago White Sox. And again, I don't know if it's like the thing off of Major League where they, you know, they had the cardboard cut out of the owner and they would tear like sections of her clothing off as they went through the season as like a motivation. It basically was like that sounded terrible if you've never seen the movie Major League, right? It sounded, you probably heard that and you go, what a bunch of perverts. But there was a reason that's why they were doing that. And the reason was basically because she wanted the team to be terrible. So she intentionally put together what she thought was a bad team with a bunch of losers so they would lose and she could move the team to Miami. That was essentially, so the whole thing of them winning and then having the cardboard cut out was kind of a thing to, you know, kind of stick it to ownership, you know, for, you know, basically calling them losers. So I don't know if it's kind of the same thing with Chicago White Sox. I don't know. But they're still a team that they need better management. They're having a decent year right now. I mean, they're not up there with Atlanta or Tampa or New York or LA. They're not up there at the top of Major League Baseball. All right. They're not in that 50 win club yet. They're 3 wins away. But again, you're looking at teams like Tampa and New York and LA and Atlanta, and even Milwaukee, my goodness, 58-34 on the season. Brewers having a great season, this year, but, yeah, I mean, they're 47-44. So again, take it with a grain of salt, and they're below 500 on the road, and you have to be able to win on the road in Major League Baseball to win a championship. So that's going to be kind of the issue there for the Chicago White Sox. I think if they do end up winning that division, they're going to struggle on the road in the playoffs, and more than likely, that's where they're going to have to start. And if they're having to go to Tampa, if they're having to go to New York or somewhere like that for a playoff matchup, that could be a problem for them. So that's kind of, it's great that they're in first place, but let's still take it with a grain of salt. But anyways, what I was saying about Detroit, I'm not sitting here saying that they can't, because, I mean, we've seen teams at this point in the season be down 10, 12 games in the standings and then come roaring back in the second half and actually win the division. So I'm not sitting here saying that they can't do it, but just based off of the first half they've had so far, 42-50, you know, I feel like Justin Verlander may be wrapping up his career probably a lot quicker than what he would like. But I think he's just kind of at that point to where, like I said, he's had one start this season on March 30th. I think he's kind of just at that point to where it's like, you know what? Whatever happens, happens. You know, he's got a home and a wife and all that good stuff that he's going to go home to when his career is over. And he's going to probably end up being an analyst on MLB Network or, you know, Major League Baseball on Fox, or, you know, wherever it may be, he's going to end up as an analyst on some network. Maybe, you know, Bally Sports may get a hold of him, and I don't know, maybe he's an analyst for the Detroit Tigers. I don't know. We'll see. But either way, I think definitely the career that he has had, a tip of the cap, standing ovation is definitely earned for him whenever that time comes for him to take that last stroll off the mound, and I don't know if it will happen. You know, who knows what will happen with that. Yeah, I think, you know, when that time does come for him to take that last stroll off the mound, it's going to be to thunderous applause and a loud cheer. At least it should be. Even if it's a visiting stadium, it should be. Well-deserved, great career. Again, Justin Verlander announcing that he will be retiring at the end of this season. So, yeah. I mean, kudos to him for finishing out the season. He didn't really have to. He could have notified the Tigers of, hey, I, you know, just don't have it in me anymore. I'm going to all-star break. That's going to be it for me. But he's decided to finish it out. So that'll be a great kind of thing to keep an eye on, is how he finishes the back half of this season. And hopefully maybe this is something that Detroit can kind of use as a rallying cry. Because like I said, they are in, what, third place in that division right now in the American League Central? Excuse me, they're in fourth place. 5.5 out of first. You know, you switch over here, look at the wild card for the American League. They are 4 games out of the wild card spot for the American League. So it is doable for them to climb back into this playoff race and have an opportunity at it, not only winning the division, because, again, that division is not exactly world beaters. I mean, you're looking at a division with the White Sox at 47-44 in first place, Cleveland at 47-46. Then you have Minnesota at 46-47. Then Detroit right there at 42-50. So it's not exactly, again, they don't have an Atlanta or a Tampa or a Yankees or a Dodgers in, or a Milwaukee in their division that they have to contend with. So there very well could be a chance where the Detroit Tigers could use this as like a rallying moment and say, you know what, let's go out and let's finish strong for Justin Verlander, and let's put on a show in the second half. Saying that and actually doing it are two totally different things. So we'll see what plays out with that. But again, congratulations to Justin Verlander on his retirement at the end of this season. It's the glass half full right here on Sports Radio Pensacola 99.1 FM. Welcome back into the show. If you're just now tuning in, 850-623-1330. That is the number you can text or call. Again, it is 850-623-1330. Big 12 Media Days currently underway. Want to talk about Deion Sanders here in just a minute. But before we get to that, I do want to talk about Texas Tech. Joey McGuire, the head coach for Texas Tech, says that he misjudged the whole Brandon Sorsby fallout and would have taken a different path had he known it was going to go that way. He actually said yesterday at Big 12 Media Days, said, if I would have been able to have a crystal ball and see in the future as far as would they have had a supplemental draft, I would have probably said, Brandon, don't do this. Go to the supplemental draft. Basically meaning, if he knew that there was going to be a supplemental draft for the NFL, that he, instead of kind of, you know, allowing Brandon to come back to Texas Tech, he probably would have directed him more towards going to the NFL had he known that there was going to be this fallout. To which I have to say, how would you not know there was going to be this fallout? How would you not know that a guy that betted on multiple college football games, including games that involved the team he played for, how did you not know that there were going to be people that were going to be, essentially, there were going to be people that were pissed off by it? Because that's what happened. And then you have Georgia and Nebraska sit there and go, yeah, we're not scheduling Texas Tech in any sport. And any games we already have them on the schedule for, we're not going to follow through on as long as he's on that team. And then you have the rest of the SEC and the rest of the ACC and the rest of the Big Ten start to go, you know what? We're going to have meetings, conference-wide meetings. We're going to get everybody on the phone in this conference. We're going to get on a Zoom call, and we're going to decide on whether this is the direction we want to go or not. Do we want to follow the precedent that Georgia and Nebraska set? And I will tell you, majority of the conferences, even their own conference in the Big 12, were willing to do it. The Big 12 was willing to allow teams to not schedule Texas Tech. You know what that means? The Big 12 was willing to kick Texas Tech out of the conference if they let Brandon Sorsby play a snap of football for Texas Tech. So this wasn't like one thing where it was like one or two people that got offended. You know, this was everybody was looking at this going, oh no, no, no, no, this is not happening. So for Joey McGuire, my whole thing is, how did you not know? Did you go full ostrich and just bury your head in the sand? Or are you just not good at reading the room? Like, which is it? Because I'm telling you right now, there was enough people upset from that story to begin with when he was going to the treatment facility to get his treatment for his gambling addiction. There was enough people that were out crying about that story to where Texas Tech and Joey McGuire should have known that if we bring this guy back, if we fight to let this guy play, then it's going to be a problem. The fact that they had to go to a circuit court judge and go over the NCAA's head on their ruling should have been a little bit of a tip-off that, yeah, people are going to be upset by this. Because if the NCAA is not going to allow it, then that means you've probably got a decent-sized contingency of people that are not fans of what happened with Brandon Sorsby. And I get what he's trying to do. I get what Joey McGuire's trying to do. He's trying to backtrack. He's trying to smooth things over, not for the benefit of Brandon Sorsby, but for the benefit of Texas Tech. He's trying to cool the temperature that's still existing there around Texas Tech, because there still is a little bit of a heated situation. So when he comes out and he says, well, had we thought or had we known that this was going to be the outcome, we would have gone about it a different way. That's like somebody that cheated in a relationship going, well, you know, had I known we'd get caught and we'd be broken up, I probably wouldn't have done it. Well, what did you think was going to happen? Like, honestly, what did you think was going to come of it? Nothing good. Did you really think the NCAA was going to look at what Brandon Sorsby did in not only just betting on college football as a college football player, but betting on the Indiana team that he was a part of? Do you really think they were going to look at that and go, oh, yeah, no, he didn't really do anything wrong? So, again, I get what Joey McGuire's trying to do. He's trying to bring the temperature down on Texas Tech. But honestly, the only thing that's going to do that and the only way that's going to help Texas Tech, sit in it, accept it, let it happen, absorb it, move on from it. Time heals all wounds. You just got to give it time. But the more you get up at a podium and make comments like this, that's just going to pick that scab off that wound. Sorry to be graphic, but that's essentially what it is, right? The wound kind of starts to heal, and then you get in there, pick at the scab, and then it opens it back up again, and it has to heal all over again. It's kind of what Joey McGuire did yesterday. Because here's the thing. Since Brandon Sorsby decided to attempt to enter the supplemental draft, of course, the NFL didn't have it. But when he attempted to do it, that already kind of started turning things in a more positive direction for Texas Tech. So Joey McGuire didn't need to come out and say anything, really, at Big 12 Media Days. Like, when asked about it, he could have passed it off and said, yeah, we're not really going to talk about that right now. That's something that we've dealt with. We've handled it. It's in the past. We're ready to move on past that. He's no longer part of this team. We're looking to move on from that whole situation. Boom. Done. But now with this, well, had we known, you know, had we known that somebody was going to get upset, we probably wouldn't have done it. Yeah, we probably would have said, why don't you just go into the supplemental draft, you know. Don't worry about coming back here to try to play. Just go on and try to get your bag in the NFL. That just picks the scab off the wound and makes it have to heal all over again. So the best thing that Texas Tech and Joey McGuire can do with this statement, honestly, is exactly what the commissioner of the Big 12 did. When asked about it, he didn't give any answer. About the only thing he was willing to give at Big 12 Media Days was basically saying that they're going to continue to moving forward with 16 teams. 16 strong is what he would say. So, if I'm Joey McGuire, if I'm Texas Tech, your best bet here, just check yourself before you keep wrecking yourself. Silencio, silence. You don't need to talk. Just let that situation fade. Other news from Big 12 Media Days. We have Deion Sanders talking to the media. And I look, here's the thing. I will say this. It is good to see Deion Sanders back to being Deion Sanders. Obviously, last year he was dealing with bladder cancer. And I think that was something to take into account with the way that the team played. He missed a lot of the offseason with the team. Was not around the team some, not a lot, but some during the season. He was not around the team, obviously going to get treatment and everything. And plus, that just takes a toll on you. And he even kind of talked about that. And he was talking about it, and this was his quote yesterday at Big 12 Media Days. He said, you don't have your it. You don't have that thing about you. He said, like, when you're sick, you still have to get your butt up and do what you have to do. But you still weren't you. You were there. You were in flesh. But you weren't you in the thought process and thinking and the quickness and being fleet of thought. And that's where it was. So I'm putting that on me. And that's, I think that's something solid to think about with the year that Colorado had last year. And look, I've been tough on Colorado. And I will admit, and I feel bad that I didn't put more emphasis on this. But yeah, there is something to say about him going through the treatment for bladder cancer. That is going to cause an effect. And I mean, we've all been there, right? I mean, even with like a flu bug, right, that only lasts a few days, you're just not yourself. You're not thinking properly. Your reflexes, your mind, it's just not as quick and sharp as it normally is. Imagine that at the level of having to be treated for cancer while also trying to be a Power Four Division One football coach. And a pretty polarizing one at that. Because everybody, still all eyes are on Deion. No matter what team he's coaching, all eyes are going to be on primetime. It's the way it was when he played, and it's always going to be the way it is with him as a coach. I'm very curious to see young quarterback this upcoming season. As a matter of fact, true freshman quarterback starting for them this upcoming season. Deion seemed to be a little bit more like himself yesterday at the podium, and he even kind of said that, you know, feeling more like myself this year as he's no longer in treatment for that, which praise the Lord on that he was able to come through that and get a clean bill of health. But I'm curious to see what this team looks like in 2026, right? Obviously, Shedeur Sanders, Travis, they've all been gone for now, 2 years now? I feel like this is going to be a full-on Deion Sanders primetime team in Colorado in the fact that the holdovers from the previous regime that didn't do too hot there in Colorado, and the reason why Deion Sanders is now the head coach there in Boulder, most of those guys are gone. The few that remained are gone. This is all going to be Deion's guys, right? This is what, year four for him? I think this is going to be a make or break year, because even with the bladder cancer treatment, you know, the previous seasons weren't necessarily what people expected him to be. Now, I think the saving grace for him is that it was Colorado, and that you're talking about a team that, you know, 2 to 4 wins was their average before he got there. So winning 6 games and getting to a bowl game, that's good for Colorado. They see that as growth and progress. So that's definitely going to help him out, I'm sure. But I think it is going to be one of those situations to where if Colorado doesn't at the very least, heavily compete for a conference championship this year, then I think some people are going to start to have the conversation of reevaluating things in Colorado. So I think there will be some outside pressure as far as this season goes, but I'm very interested to see Julian Lewis, young kid at the quarterback position. Was he like 19 years old? Something like that. So, I want to see how he's built this team. Shedeur Sanders, no longer there. Travis Hunter, no longer there. How has he gone out and used recruiting and the transfer portal to build this team? And more so, how does it translate onto the field, right? Because you can go out and you can get a lot of big names in the transfer portal. I mean, we've seen Mike Norvell do that at Florida State the last 2 seasons, and it didn't work out for him either year. So you can go get the big names out of the transfer portal, but it's how you coach them, how they gel together, how they become a team that's really going to be the big difference. And I think that's what I'm looking forward to seeing from Colorado the most this year. We'll take a timeout. When we come back, we'll have more of the glass half full right after this.
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5: 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Morocco had a run 4 years ago all the way to the World Cup semifinals, where they lost to France, and that's who they play today. In Foxborough, the first of the quarterfinals, France just had its toughest test, got by Paraguay in a physical contest, 1-0 on a Kylian Mbappe penalty kick. The French star, as he was 4 years ago, has been dominant with 7 goals. Tomorrow's game is in L.A., Belgium and Spain, who has yet to allow a goal. Doubleheader Saturday, England and Norway in Miami. The stars in that one are Harry Kane and Erling Haaland. Together, they've scored 13 goals. Norway still playing in this, its first World Cup since 1998. Lionel Messi in Argentina will take on Switzerland Saturday night in Kansas City. It's the first quarterfinal for the Swiss since 1954. Argentina coming off 2 straight near losses, but 3-2 wins. John Stashower, Westwood One Sports.
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0: 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That way they can serve more great food to you wherever you are. So if you're out at the beach, be sure to go head up Shaker Burger for lunch. I know especially a lot of people are going to be there next week. I know they're going to be busy next weekend with Blue Angels, Red, White, and Blues weekend there on the beach. I'm actually going to be... So there will be no glass half full next Friday. Let's go ahead and just kind of preempt that. I will actually be broadcasting live for our sister station, Cat Country 98.7, from the beach on Friday. So if you're out at the beach on Friday for the air show, come by, see me, say hello. And then also when it's lunchtime, go grab some Sauce Boss Burger Company. But of course, it's Shaker Burger there on Pensacola Beach, because that's the name of that location. I keep wanting to say Sauce Boss Burger Company, but that one is called Shaker Burger because it's in the parking lot with the Sand Shaker. So definitely go check that out. And there's some new menu items out there as well. So if you're used to Sauce Boss Burger Company on Tarragona in downtown Pensacola, you want to go try the new location. They've got some new menu items, some new things you can try there. Same as it is on Tarragona. Fresh, never frozen, made to order, delicious food, whether it's burgers, fries, tater tots, Brussels sprouts, whatever it may be. And of course, right now this month, they have that deal going on with our friends over at Graffiti Pizza as well. So Graffiti Pizza has the Tarragona Pizza, which is kind of an homage to Sauce Boss Burger Company being on Tarragona. And then Sauce Boss Burger Company, to return the favor, has the 12th Avenue Burger, because East Hill Pizza is on 12th Avenue. So go check that out. Yeah, go check that out. I had to double check the road. It was like 12th Avenue. But it's it makes sense because it's called 12th Avenue. That's what should have tipped me off on that. But anyways, my coffee still hasn't kicked in. All right. It's still early for me. And I've been on technically between our sister station and here. I've been on the air since like 6 a.m. So to say it's still early is wild, but it's still early. But seriously, go check it out. Sauce Boss Burger Company, Shaker Burger there on Pensacola Beach. You can check them all out on social media. You can also check them out online, sauceballsburger.com. They got their menu there. They've got the catering options, because that's right, they do cater. And then also at the same time, you can go and... give them a vote for best of the Bay, best of the coast, all that good stuff. They'll be happy to help you out with whatever you need there on their website, on social media, or in person. So you can go check them out. Again, Sauce Boss Burger Company. You can find them on Tarragona, downtown Pensacola, next to the Handlebar, or the Shaker Burger that is next to the Sand Shaker there on Pensacola Beach. I want to talk a little World Cup here. I want to talk more about United States. Mauricio Pochettino. Pochettino, I'll get it right eventually. All right. You know me. All right. Names will be messed up. All right. Somebody's last name could be Johnson. I'm going to call him Johansson. All right. That's just one of my problems. Slightly dyslexic. You have to just bear with me. But obviously he's been the head coach of the United States for the last 4 years. You look at kind of the comparison for the United States women's team, the United States men's team. They both kind of went under an overhaul at the same time. The women's team had Emma Hayes brought in. She was a former Chelsea manager, and she came in to coach the United States women's team. Pochettino came in to coach the men's team. Obviously, he's had a lot of success in Europe with Tottenham, Hotspur, Paris Saint-Germain. So he's had success over in Europe. But when you compare the two, and I think that's what's happening now, a lot of people are saying, well, look at what Hayes has done for the women's team. You know, they've got their fifth Olympic medal in, you know, like almost immediately with her as the head coach, the manager. And now you have the men's team once again coming off of a little bit of a disappointing end to the World Cup, because I think a lot of people I think if there were some people that saw a loss to Belgium coming, it was going to be 2-1, 3-2, something along those lines. It was not going to be 4-1. I don't think people saw that happening. So for me, it was one of those things to where I think there's a lot of people now that are looking at this situation and saying, hey, I don't know if he is the right guy for the United States as far as the soccer team goes. And there's some people out there saying that they should not renew him, that they should not bring him back. And, you know, I don't think it's that black and white. I don't think it's that, hey, he hasn't won anything, let's get rid of him. Because there's so many things to take into account with this. The women's team was already leaps and bounds better than the men's team. It was. The women's soccer team, and I've said it so many times going into this tournament and even talking about it during the tournament, we've never had to worry about the United States women's national team when it came to a soccer tournament. Right? No matter what tournament that was. Olympic, World Cup, whatever. We've never really had to worry about the women's national team. The men's national team is where we've had issues. So the men's team was already behind the women's team. So when, you know, when you have a situation where Emma Hayes takes over the women's team and has success immediately, well, that's because she had a team full of great players. And I do think, I'm going to walk on eggshells when I say this, because I'm not trying to be offensive when I say this. But in the United States, soccer is one of those sports that does tend to trend a little bit more towards women. And that's not, I'm not saying that as a bad thing. What I mean by that is look at the SEC. The SEC does, the Southeastern Conference does not have a men's soccer, like a true men's soccer league. They have a women's side of thing. Do they have some men's soccer teams? Yes, but they don't, like the SEC women's team, again, takes forefront over that. It's because I think there are other sports that kind of take away on the men's side of things, football, baseball, basketball. Those are the sports that growing up in the United States as a boy, Little League in the summer, football in the fall, basketball in the winter, and then you rinse and repeat the year. You didn't really play a lot of soccer. For girls, it was softball, it was soccer, it was gymnastics, it was things like that. That was kind of their sport. So I think that's another reason why I think there is so much more success on the women's side than on the men's side when it comes to soccer in the United States at a professional level or at a high level like the World Cup. And what I'm saying by that is you have girls who are trained their entire life to be a soccer player. And it shows. And that's why you have the Abby Wambachs, the Hope Solos, all of those great players that we've had on our national team. On the men's side, you have guys who grew up playing soccer, sure, yes. But I mean, you also have people who have migrated to this country who are playing for Team USA, right? Like Balogun, like Flo Balogun. And I think that's the difference between the two. And I think the struggle for the men's team is always going to be there until soccer becomes a little bit more of a bigger sport on that side. And that's why I made the comment on Monday, or was it? It wasn't Monday. It was Tuesday after the United States lost. I urged people, don't stop watching the World Cup. Find the closest MLS team or USL team to you and support them, cheer for them, maybe go and watch some of their games in person. Encourage kids that you know that are, you know, whether it's niece or nephew or maybe your own kids, encourage them to maybe play some soccer as well. Until soccer becomes more of a stronger sport in this country at the youth level, that top level is always going to struggle. And because soccer is seen as one of the quote unquote main sports on when you look at, when you look, you go to any athletic page, if you go to goargos.com, there's a sports page, and it splits it up between men's sports and women's sports. And on the women's sports side, soccer is right up there at the top, if not right at the top. Let me actually go to GoArgos.com, and I can actually tell you exactly where it is on that that website. So when you go to GoArgos.com, which it's loading right now, and you go to sports, right? You go to teams. On the women's sports, soccer is in the top five. On the men's, it's down at the very bottom next to tennis. That's what I'm meaning. This is not meant to be some kind of gender conversation or anything like that. I'm talking about the popularity of the sport between the two sides. Because there is no football, there is no baseball. There's softball, and softball is right up there with soccer. But there's more sports that tend to get put ahead of soccer on the men's side of things. And I'm not saying that I'm in no way, let me preference this. That way nobody gets it twisted. I am in no way saying that UWF does not put importance on their men's soccer team. I am not saying that. That's not what I'm saying. I'm just trying to cover my rear end by saying that, because that's not what I'm saying. And I don't want anybody listening right now to misconstrue what I'm saying or take it out of context. They do a great job with every single one of their sports, both men's or women's, at UWF. But again, with football, with baseball, with basketball, that does, in the mind of everybody, tends to take a little bit more precedent on the men's side of sports for any college team. I'm just using UWF because they're right in our own backyard. But it takes precedent over soccer on the men's side. Whereas, again, when you look at the list of women's sports on any school, whether you go to RollTide.com for Alabama, GatorZone.com for Florida, wherever it is you're going, when you look at sports, women's soccer will be in the top five. Men's soccer, if it's even there, is going to be down towards the bottom. Until men's soccer catches up to women's soccer, there's always going to be a discrepancy between the two teams. And my whole point in talking about all this is to say that it's really not fair to look at Pochettino and say, oh, well, he needs to not be returned to the United States because, you know, he's not really doing much. He took over a team in a bigger deficit. Right? We're not having to have people that migrated into this country play on the women's team. But we have that on the men's team. And that's perfectly fine. There's not a problem with that. But we're having that because we don't have enough quote-unquote top players, because soccer is just not that big of a sport here. That's the problem with our national team. It's not a coach. It's just that soccer is just not that big of a sport. And for anybody that wants to change that, everybody around the World Cup goes, well, how do we get better? Why do we keep stinking in the World Cup? How do we get better? We get better by putting more emphasis on soccer across the board for everybody. Girls' sports, boys' sports, across the board for everybody. We need more emphasis on soccer. That's how we get our national team better. We only care about soccer every 4 years. It's the main sport to the rest of the world. I'm not saying it has to be our main sport, but if we could get soccer on the same level as, I don't know, hockey, you definitely would start seeing the United States compete a lot more and a lot deeper into tournaments like the World Cup. So it's not necessarily coaching. It's how much we put into soccer, how much we care about soccer. You want to know why we're so good in the World Baseball Classic for baseball? You want to know why we're so good in the Olympics for basketball and for hockey? It's because we care about those sports. If there was some Olympic version of a football game, and I know we're getting flag football in the Summer Olympics, but if there was a version of actual football, it'd be gold medals across the board for the United States, because there's a lot of emphasis and care about that sport. When we can get soccer to that level, we will start to see our national team for soccer get better. It has nothing to do with Pochettino, Emma Hayes, or whoever is the coach of either one of these teams. We need to care more about soccer in this country. That's the bottom line. It may not be your sport. That's fine. Right? Not everybody likes baseball. Not everybody likes hockey. That's totally fine. But to the people that do like it, got to get more into it. And we got to start bringing more people into it as well. Because it's such a low level that there are some people out there that they don't watch soccer until the World Cup. And then when they see it, they're like, oh, man, I actually enjoy this quite a bit. So we got to make sure more people are aware of the game as well. We'll take another time out when we come back. More of the Glass Half Full right after this.
1: School sports are played by humans, coached by humans, and officiated by humans. 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

0: 9:48 here at Sports Radio Pensacola 99.1. This is the glass half full. I am Jordan Glass. Looks like we got a call right off the bat here. Ronald wanted to get in on the show. Ronald, what's going on, my man?
1: Man, listen, cuz, I don't even have a sports take, man. The intro to Sweet Child of Mine is crazy. You are a rock star, brother. Do your thing, cuz.
0: I'm just trying to do my best, buddy. I appreciate it, man. You have a great day, Ronald. And if you want to join in and be like Ronald on the show, 850-623-1330. Again, that is 850-623-1330. By the way, I sometimes on the side, I will DJ events. So we'll treat this like an event I'm DJing. If there's a song you want to hear coming in from a break, text it in. I'll get it in for you. All right. It may not be that next upcoming up break, but I will get it in before the end of the show. As long as you get it to me, like, you know, before that. So we got one more coming in. So if you got a song you want to hear coming in from break, feel free to text it in 850-623-1330. I'll give you a shout out and everything when we come back in from it. So if you got a song you want to hear, just text it in. I want to remind you that the Argos are going to be kicking off their D1 season coming up July 21st. No, that's not their first game. It is the 2026 UAC football kickoff media event. So basically, this will be their media day. Coach Nobles will be taking the podium, and we'll have it covered for you here at Sports Radio Pensacola with everything that's said. And then, of course, as we get closer to the season, we'll try to get Coach Nobles in studio. Obviously, we'll have Will Kennedy, who'll be doing the TV broadcast for the Argos on ESPN Plus this year. We'll have him in here. He's the voice of the Argos. You know, you've heard him over the last, I don't know how many years at UWF, doing the play-by-play for them. So we'll get him in here and talk some UWF football when he gets a little closer to the season. Also, looking forward to covering UWF basketball and covering into baseball as well. We're going to get a little bit more involved with the Argos, because why not? I mean, they're right here in our own backyard. They definitely deserve it. That's championship caliber athletics over there. There's no reason why we shouldn't be involved in at more of those games. So I expect us to see us around UWF athletics a whole lot more moving forward here at Sports Radio Pensacola. But yeah, they will be getting ready to go for that media event coming up July 21st, not June 21st, July 21st. And it's going to be a good time to hear from Coach Nobles and kind of really what has this transition been like for them as they head into this first season as Division One. It obviously, again, no postseason opportunity for them. That's kind of I see it as a penalty, but a grace period, whatever you want to call it as. I think it stinks because I think UWF's going to compete right away. All right. I've been around this program enough. I know the talent that they have. I know what Coach Nobles is able to do with the talent that they have. I think they're going to be competitive right away, which kind of stinks because, you know, you would want to be able to be competitive.

0: competitive and have an opportunity at the postseason. But, you know, darn those NCAA rules. You gotta follow those, especially at the D1 level. They are quick to enforce those at the D1 level. So the Argos will have to sit out, was it 3 years, that they won't get to be in the postseason. That's just kind of one of those things that happens with moving up. And most of the time, it's because it gives time. It gives teams time to kind of get their athletic programs more on a D1 level. But UWF was kind of already there. And that's not me just being arrogant. I mean, if you've gone to, you know, an Argo football game, you saw how fast and physical the defense was, how many points the offense could score, how high powered that offense was. You know, it's, you know, they definitely were D1 ready, I think, heading into this season. I think, obviously, you lose a lot of guys like Marcus Stokes and some of the other great players that they lost. But you're going to have younger guys step up. And like I said on the show the other day when we were talking about this, I think the coaching staff has done a nice job of using the transfer portal to grow this team back up and fill in some of those spots. And I'm definitely excited to see what this team is going to look like as we head into their first season as a Division I football program and really Division I athletic programs. Because it's not just football. It'll be basketball for both men's and women's. It'll be baseball, softball, tennis, soccer. All of those sports will be D1 as we get everything kicked off with football coming up. Like I said, Media Days will get kicked off July 21st in Arlington, and then the season will get easy for me to say, right? It'll get kicked off about a month or so from that point as they will start their first game. And let me just bring it up here because I do have their schedule. Their first game is going to be, I had their schedule. Where did it go? There it is. Their first game is going to be Southern Illinois at Pinair Field on August 27th. So almost just a month and a week between media days until the start of the season. So definitely looking forward to that. Just run through real quick here before we go to our final timeout. UWF schedule for this year: Southern Illinois. Then they'll go to Central Arkansas. Austin Peay will be coming here to Penn Airfield. That'll be a good one. Southeast Missouri State will be a road game for the Argos. Argos will also head to Abilene Christian the following week. Then they'll be back home for two against Northeastern State and West Alabama. That's a team that Argos are very familiar with. Then Eastern Kentucky will be on the road. North Alabama will be on the road. Looks like Tarleton State will be at Pinair Field. Tarleton State, that's going to be an interesting game. Tarleton State, we've talked about that before, went into a game against Army last year and actually beat Army. So that's a very good team they're going to be playing there. And then, of course, they'll wrap it up as they used to each and every year in the Division II level before West Georgia moved up. They will wrap up the season against West Georgia. So you'll have that rivalry once again of West Florida versus West Georgia. And remember, just like Florida, Georgia, it's always West Florida first, then West Georgia, right? That's how you got to say it. You never say the team from the G state first. It's always Florida, Georgia, or West Florida, West Georgia, or West Florida, them folks. Right? Because, I mean, it's a rivalry after all. We'll take our final timeout when we come back. More of the Glass Half Full after this.
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0: 9:58 here at Sports Radio Pensacola 99.1 FM. Welcome back into the Glass Half Full. I'm Jordan Glass. Thank you so much for tuning in on today's show. We got like exactly a minute left. So if you want to be a part of the show, get it in quick. 850-623-1330. I want to remind you as we're getting ready for Major League Baseball All-Star Game, some former Blue Wahoos that are going to be performing in the game. It's exciting for them. Let's see. We've got Max Meyer is going to be in there. Johan Duran as well. Raziel Iglesias and Luis Arias is they're all going to be participating in some way, shape, or form in this upcoming season's Major League Baseball All-Star Game. So congratulations to them. They were members of the Blue Wahoos at some point. Now they've been able to get not only into the majors, but have been named to a All-Star Game. So that's absolutely incredible. Definitely love to see that. Again, we will be covering all of that. I'll be keeping an eye on everything going on with that. I can't wait to talk the Home Run Derby with you once that happens on, what is it, Monday night. And then we'll have the All-Star Game on Tuesday night. We'll talk about all of that. We'll get you ready for football season because football season is right around the corner. Media days are upon us. Hallelujah. We've made it through the dry spell. Football's almost back, y'all. Almost. So close. So close. That is going to do it for today's show. Thank you so much for tuning in to The Glass Half Full. I'm Jordan Glass. Have a great rest of your Thursday. We'll be back with a Finally Friday tomorrow morning, 9 a.m.
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4: Yeah, we have reached the final hour. It is You Better You Bet. John Zestrensky in for Nick Costos, holding the fourth down right here on Westwood One Sports, presented by our friends over at BetMGM. And I've been waiting all show to do this because you can never have enough NFL in your life. Like, I'm chomping at the bit. The crew is chomping at the bit. We're going to see if I tick my new friends off because despite the fact that the full complement of research is not fully done, we're not all the way there yet on what is today's date, July the 9th. I want to make sure we don't screw it up. The days kind of blend together when you're dealing with the summer months, July 9th, for those of you keeping score at home, to get my three must buys and my three must sells for the 2026 season. And I will admit, one of these teams, there is going to be a feeling of, really, bro? You're going there again with this group after what you've seen each of the last 2 years? And what is the team I'm referencing right out of the gate? That happens to be Mr. Aloe, Joe Burrow. That happens to be Ja'Marr Chase and T. Higgins and Chase Brown and all of the firepower and all of the star fantasy prowess material that the Cincinnati Bengals bring to the table that has not necessarily equated to a whole lot of victories over the last 2 years. So I think there is a fair sentiment within the audience that would say, JJ, explain this to me, buddy boy. Why is it going to be different for Cincinnati this time around in 2026? Can I give you two reasons? Number one, the Bengals are a much improved defensive team. Much improved. I am not saying that Dexter Lawrence is the be-all, end-all. They did not add Myles Garrett. They did not add Lawrence Taylor in their prime. But for a team that was in dire need of an elite-level player to come onto their defense, to anchor stopping the run, which is something that destroyed them throughout the course of last season, Dexter Lawrence is going to do exactly that. The schedule sets up in a way for Cincinnati not finishing in first place, not finishing in second place, get a couple of easier games. That's going to inflate the win total a little bit. And I want you to understand, You get a guy when he plays a quarterback in Joe Burrow, that's one of the best that football has to offer. There's no debating that. When Joe Burrow plays, he performs. They get off to slow starts. They know they get off to slow starts. Joe Burrow has gotten hurt. But if you can weather the storm early, keep Burrow on the field, don't bury yourself in the month of September with a Cleveland team rebuilding. We know that. A Pittsburgh team that is clearly on their last legs, which we will get to later on, trying to reunite Mike McCarthy and Aaron Rodgers. Sorry, 2010 is not walking through that door. I'm not the biggest Zach Taylor fan. Has he taken a team to the Super Bowl? He has. Has he won games in the playoffs? He has. I'm buying Cincinnati. They will be a playoff team. They will win double-digit games. They will be heard from in the month of January. That's team number one. Team number two that we are looking to buy. And this one bothers me a little bit because I know there's always public sentiment with this team. And I have to admit, traditionally, I'm never on board with this group. I'm never a believer in this group. Because in many ways, the juice ultimately is never worth the squeeze with the Dallas Cowboys. That said, oh baby, how about those Cowboys? How about those Cowboys in 2026? Believe it, they're winning the NFC East. Philadelphia's situation to me has now gotten to a point of absurd. And what do I mean by that? A.J. Brown out. You thinking the circus is going to die down in Philadelphia? I don't think so. Nick Sirianni is still there. Who, by the way, with a Super Bowl, is still one of the most overrated coaches in the league. And all you need to know about Nick Sirianni and the Philadelphia Eagles, and I love Howie Roseman, one of the best executives in sports. There's no denying that. He has seen teams blow up from time to time. We saw with the Eagles a couple of years ago. He had to go and blow up a team a few years back after winning a Super Bowl. Like, this is not uncharted waters for Philadelphia. I think there is that combustibility type of element within their team. And my point on Sirianni stands. Like, he won a Super Bowl. He's been to two. Would you want him as a top? Like, is he a top 10 coach in the sport? He's not. Like, if you're telling me right now, would you rather have Kyle Shanahan, who hasn't won a Super Bowl, or Nick Sirianni coaching your team? You decide. I know he's had some issues and some extracurriculars off the field, but Mike Vrabel, who's not won a Super Bowl, or Nick Sirianni, who would you rather have coaching your team? I mean, honest question. Is anybody telling me they'd rather have Nick Sirianni coaching their team? I don't think so. But, JJ, get me to Dallas. You don't like Philadelphia? Fine. Why do you like Dallas? Their offense is elite. I think it's elite. CeeDee Lamb, George Pickens, Ferguson at tight end. Dak Prescott. There are questions about January, Dak Prescott. To me, there are not questions about September to December, Dak Prescott. That guy's really, really good. That guy willed a team that had absolutely, positively nothing to work with on the defensive side of the ball, basically into the playoff race in a very loaded, very difficult NFC just a year ago. I don't think the defense is great. I think it's going to be significantly improved. Full season of Quinnen Williams anchoring that defensive line. Adding my favorite player in the draft without question in Caleb Downs, which to me, I'd still be dancing some more if I were in Dallas with the idea that he fell to me in the draft. Thank you for cooperating, Miami Dolphins, who weren't at a point in their franchise at the moment where they're like, yeah, we could take a safety because we got Tenzilly needs to fill. I get that. You take advantage of that if you're Dallas. The New York Giants had two first-round picks and did not make Caleb Downs one of their first two first-round picks. I think that'll end up being a costly decision. That guy just oozes intangibles. That guy just oozes playmaking on that side of the ball. That's been lacking for Dallas. Dallas will win double-digit games. Dallas may have the same problems come playoff time. That's not the feature of our buy-sell segment, ladies and gentlemen, boys and girls. It's about getting to the playoffs. It's about winning double-digit games. I'm in on the Dallas Cowboys. Shoddy, baby. No Eberflus. What a loser. Don't got to deal with that. Two down, one to go. Now, this is where I might lose you. Because there's some sexiness with the Bengals. There's always sexiness with the Cowboys. I can't believe I'm about to do what I'm about to do. You want to know why? I'm a New Yorker, as you know. I lived through the Bobby Sala New York Jets era. I lived through the Brian Daboll New York Giants era, where I thought for sure the Giants had their head coach. He's going for two in his first game against the Tennessee Titans a few years ago. Goes to the playoffs with Daniel Jones. I'm like, wins a playoff game with Daniel Jones. I'm like, wow, the Giants got a coach. From that point forward, they were comically bad, absurdly bad, unwatchable on so many different fronts, on so many different levels. I say all of that because your boy, John Jastrzemski, can't wait. Can't freaking wait to go and get on board with Bobby Sala and Brian Daboll and the Tennessee Titans to go and be a bye in 2026. I'm betting they're over for wins. I'm going to sprinkle them to make the postseason. And I may be dumb enough to go and bet them a little under 9-1 to go and win the AFC South. I think the second time around for Sala will be different as a head coach. He's got a good offensive coordinator. He's got a really talented quarterback. Cam Ward can play. The glimpses, the flashes, they were there in his first season. He had nothing to work with. Titans spent a ton of money in free agency. I think Daboll gives them a baseline of confidence as far as what he can do as an offensive coordinator. And defensively, I think they're going to look totally different under Sala. Totally, totally, totally different under Sala. And it's the division to go and buy opportunity. Are you ready to be all in on the Jacksonville Jaguars? I'm not. Now, I love me the Houston Texans and what they do defensively. I want to remind everybody. C.J. Stroud put together two of the worst playoff games I think I've ever seen a quarterback play. One was in a win against the Pittsburgh Steelers, where I had way too much money on the Houston Texans to go win that game on that wild card Monday. And I was basically pacing through the apartment in Brooklyn as I'm watching him not put the Steelers away until a fluky play in the fourth quarter. And then the following week in New England is 3 hours of my life I'd like to have back. And I saw my Texans futures, my AFC future, my Super Bowl future, all get flushed down a Foxborough Stadium toilet. It was not pleasant. It was not ideal. Maybe there's vulnerability there. There easily could be vulnerability there within that offense and that team maybe adding on a little bit of age. The Colts, they went all in. Are you sure you want to go all in with Daniel Jones as your quarterback when he doesn't play and he's basically only given you about 8 games of elite level quarterback performance? I think from a sky's the limit quarterback ceiling perspective, Ward has multiple different layers of elite offensive football that he has not hit yet. And maybe he has just barely scratched the surface. We've seen a lot of these quarterbacks in the second year go and make a monstrous leap. Let's take a shot on it. Tennessee Titans, bye number 3. Now, we have the great Bill Zimmerman, who I've been working with over the last 24 hours. He's been introduced to the madness of JJ. Bill, you've worked with a lot of crazies over the years. You've dealt with Dog. You've dealt with Nikki on a regular basis. Now you got to deal with me. Apologies in advance. Out of the 3 I gave from a bye perspective, give me the one you like the most and give me the one that makes you the most sick. Because I could tell one of these has already set you off, which is okay. I like that.
5: Well, to me, I love your Titans pick. We actually talked about this on this show a couple months ago, that if you were going worst to first teams, the Titans would be one of those teams. I'd sit there and go, this team, they could surprise some people if things go right. Now, it's dangerous to look at teams that are basically considered bad organizations and think they're going to turn it around. But look, even bad organizations like the Titans, because they are, you know, figure it out sometimes and get things right. So I like the Titans pick. The Cowboys, it's one of those things for me where, like, I kind of want to believe it when I see it, but certainly with an improved defense, there's no reason that team can't win 10 or 11 games.
6: But you get my point, though, on the Cowboys, though, Bill. I do want to make this clear with Dallas. This is not some sort of referendum now that is going to be different for them in January, but I think they have all the makings of a team that could get to the playoffs and win a division this year. There's a difference.
5: Yeah, they certainly can. And I mean, the Eagles don't have A.J. Brown. The door is definitely open there for the Cowboys. So I see where you're going with it. I don't have a problem with it. To me, I'm not selling the Cincinnati Bengals, but I am just keeping that one. Like, I'm not touching it because to me, there's just been too much for me with the Bengals, especially at the top with Zach Taylor. He is a coach I do not trust. I don't, you know, I've heard they're going to do more under center. They're going to do things to hopefully protect Joe Burrow more. That's all smart, and I applaud that. I don't trust Zach Taylor, and I do, I Sexy Dexy, I love. I think that was a good move. I know the 10th pick was steep, but I think that was something they had to do. The defense is definitely going to be better. Am I buying this team? I don't know. Like, if you tell me they're going to go 9-8, sure, because that seems to be what they do every year. There's just something that's just not right with this team. I can't even quite put my finger on it. I know obviously people point to the defense, but to me, it's mostly it's Zach Taylor. He's just a guy I don't trust. And I think if Burrow had a better coach working with him, if it was like a McVay, Stafford, I'll even throw in like Ben Johnson, Caleb, like these pairings, Reed and Mahomes, like I'd have more faith, but Zach Taylor to me is the big problem there.
6: I understand it. And I think it's justified. However, he did take a team to the Super Bowl. We have a basis of that. Won an AFC championship game in as fluky a way as possible, but was down massive points against Mahomes and the Kansas City Chiefs and won a game. The thing for me with Cincinnati, this is such a pivotal year for that entire organization. Like, there are years that are like fork in the road moments where you're either going to take one door or go the other way. There is a path to this year blowing up in Cincinnati to the point where Joe Burrow's like, get me the hell out of here. Like, that could happen if all of a sudden the defense stinks again, the coaching is problematic, the organization is the organization, and it's like, oh my God, I'm not staying here the rest of my career. I'm not doing this. But there's also a pathway to them being a top five offensive team in the sport. And with an improved defense, that leads you to double-digit wins. And I think you get there. I think you'll see Baltimore and Cincinnati beat up on a whole lot of teams this year. Baltimore, for different reasons, they're a more well-rounded, more talented team. But those are two teams that I think are going to take names and kick ass basically all season long. I didn't throw Baltimore in there because, like, to me, Bill, like throwing Baltimore and throwing Buffalo in or Seattle or the Rams or any of these teams that are elite, sorry, not allowed to do that. That's obvious. We all expect that. You know what I mean?
5: Yeah, like you want to pick those mid-level teams, and who do you think is going to fall back, and who do you think is going to make the jump? So I like where you're going with Cincinnati. Like I said, concerns with Zach Taylor, but I do agree with you. If you are wrong and the Bengals don't click and they are sitting at 6-11 again, I think that's when Joe Burrow, I think that's when, you know, the volcano erupts, and we are going to have a wild offseason next year of Joe Burrow speculation.
6: Okay, I'll give you this. You could get one, not my three. Give me a bye for 2026. I give you open forum now.
5: All right. I'm going to do this because, and I've talked about this a couple of times, and our sound guy, Kenny Henderson, is going to roll his eyes at me, but I am buying the Minnesota Vikings because I am buying that Kevin O'Connell is going to figure things out with Kyler Murray, and that's going to make that off. I mean, the fact that their quarterback room was so bad last year that they made Justin Jefferson irrelevant. Do you know how hard that is to do? Like, genuinely, someone as good as Justin Jefferson, because usually bad quarterbacks, they just feed their number one receiver, but no, they couldn't even get Justin Jefferson the ball. Kyler Murray, he doesn't have to be a superstar. If he's functional, that offense takes a lot of steps forward. I do think their defense isn't going to be quite as good, but I trust Brian Flores and Kevin O'Connell. I think that's a lethal combo, offense and defense. I think the fact that the Vikings went 9-8 last year, I think they could easily jump to 11-12 wins and win the North.
6: That is an interesting, interesting jumping off point. We will give my three cells when we come back, but there was a team that almost found their way into the bye category. Bill made the case for him. I couldn't get there. I'll tell you why I couldn't get there when we come back. It's You Better You Bet. John Jastrzemski in for Nick Costos right here on Westwood One Sports.
7: We know you're jonesing for some football just like we are. NFL training camps begin opening in 13 days. And yes, we're counting. You're home for the NFL. Westwood One Sports.
8: And the match is about to begin.
9: Most of the team is out with COVID-19, so there'll be some substitutes tonight.
8: What's this? We have an unexpected guest on the field.
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13: 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France has been dominant for now 3 straight World Cups. Its record over that time, 16 wins, couple of ties, only one loss. That was the championship game 4 years ago when Argentina won on penalty kicks. Kylian Mbappe in that game scored all 3 for France. He burst onto the soccer scene as a 19-year-old with a hat-trick for the 2018 French team that won the World Cup. Mbappe in 19 career games, 19 goals. He leads France into its quarterfinal game today in Foxborough against Morocco. There were 10 African teams at the start. Morocco, the only one still playing. 4 years ago, Morocco pulled off upsets of Spain and Portugal to get to the semifinals, where it lost to France 2-0. France the favorite today, but Morocco's got a FIFA ranking of 8. With his World Soccer Update, John Stashauer, Westwood One Sports.
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6: Yeah, it's You Better You Bet. John Zastrzemski in for Nick Costos right here. It's Westwood One Sports, presented, of course, by our friends over at BetMGM. And hopefully I can get you guys on board. A couple of futures, double-digit wins for the Dallas Cowboys and Cincinnati Bengals coming your way in 2026. And over. I'm confident to say it's going to be an over for the Tennessee Titans. They're not going to be a last-place team in the AFC South. They will be improved under Bobby Saleh. Dable calling the plays. Big year two for Cam Ward. And I might feel frisky enough to go and take a plus 850. Go big or go home. We didn't do it with the Chicago White Sox. We at least have to have it in the portfolio. That's all I'm saying. We have to have it in the portfolio. Now, Billy Z, a few moments ago, made a very logical and a very compelling case for why I should buy the Minnesota Vikings in 2026. 2 years ago, they were one of the best teams in the NFC. Check. Two, they had a winning record a year ago, despite the absolute you-know-what show their quarterback position was with J.J. McCarthy and Carson Wentz and some of the other jabronis that ended up getting starts. They were one of two guys out there that were just non-competitive. I forget who it was off the top of my head. It was Joe Brosmer. There we go. Thank you. I forgot his name. Shame on me on that. Max Brosmer. How could I forget? Still found a way to get a winning record. And from a coaching standpoint, yeah, their infrastructure looks great. Kevin O'Connor wins games. Gets the most out of quarterbacks, unless their name is J.J. McCarthy. Brian Flores. There were questions about his people skills. There were no questions about whether or not he can call a defense. He's one of the best defensive minds that the sport has to offer, and his defense is hard-hitting, and they're aggressive, and I can't get enough Andrew Van Ginkle. They're really impressive. But I want to remind everybody, including our guy Bill Zimmerman, of one simple fact. Friends don't let friends. Invest in futures when Kyler Murray is the quarterback. Well, what do I mean by that? I, each of the last 2 years, have suckered myself into betting overs on the Arizona Cardinals. Who is the quarterback each of the last 2 years in Arizona? Well, last year it was a split between Kyler Murray and Jacoby Brissett. The year before it was Kyler Murray. And the common denominator was that the Arizona Cardinals took an egg, cracked it over my head, and his egg yolk all over my face. As the Who famously once said, I won't get fooled again. So I will let Billy Z take the victory lap if the Minnesota Vikings go to the playoffs and Kyler Murray is an improvement over J.J. McCarthy and they find a way to hang in a very spirited and a very competitive NFC North. I, for one, though, will not be taking my hard-earned American dollars and investing in that. I will be sitting that one out. That's why Minnesota did not find its way onto the buy category, because as I was about to submit the yes, yes, I like them, but Kyler Murray is the quarterback. Can't do it. Can't do it. Now, we have ourselves for 2026. And I always like to look at teams, at least for one of the three, without question, to be teams that were playoff teams from a year ago. And I think in many ways, you can take a team in the final four. And if you do this exercise, you can find teams each year, final four teams, write them all down, look into next year, go and get Juicy Plus Odds and take one of them to miss the postseason. Washington was the perfect example of that, were they not? Washington a year ago added a ton of age to their roster. They were still basking in the glory of beating Tampa and beating Detroit and winning that game on the road and sending the Lions spiraling in a year where they thought they were going to the Super Bowl. And it was just a year from hell from Jaden Daniels. It was the year from hell for the Washington Commanders. And they were such a classic case of a team that played over their heads, that exceeded expectations. That's a team you should look to fade the following season. Well, the New England Patriots also fit that description. Has anybody seen the schedule for the New England Patriots in 2026? It is absolutely, positively brutal. And that includes four games with the Jets and the Miami Dolphins, which is beneficial, which will help. But you got four games with the AFC West. Three of those four games are extremely difficult. The Chiefs, Chargers, the Broncos. Then you throw in the fact that you got to play the entire NFC North. Lions, Packers, Bears, Vikings. Not easy. New England's playing a first-place schedule. New England was a team that was incredibly fortunate. If you look at a lot of the games they won throughout the course of the year, I thought they had a very fluky postseason run. They took on a Charger team with no tackles and a fraudulent, overrated quarterback in Justin Herbert. Sorry, nerds. I know you're not going to like to hear that. The golden boy, the chosen one, has yet to win a playoff game and has stunk in every single playoff game. He wet the bed. Then they took on another quarterback who wet the bed in C.J. Stroud. And then did I mention that they matched up with Jared Stidham in the AFC Championship game? They had a very easy road to a Super Bowl. They were exposed and exposed in a big way when we saw them match up with the Seattle Seahawks. I know they added A.J. Brown. I know Drake May is super talented. Super Bowl hangover is real, folks. There's also a hangover from maybe what's going on with some of the extracurriculars with Mike Vrabel. I don't know if that's a huge deal, but it enhances my case. It doesn't hurt my case. New England is not going to win the AFC East, and they are a prime team to miss the postseason. With that schedule, knowing they're not winning a division, do they get to enough wins to be a wild card team? I am going to say no, they do not. I will bet New England to miss the playoffs. Therefore, we are selling stock in the 2026 Pats. One down, two to go. Now, this is where I think I'm going to upset a whole lot of folks that are working with me here on a You Better You Bet team. I know we have a bunch of folks who are in Chicago at the moment. Billy Z, I promise, I love you. You're my boy. Dan, who we work with, is saying, say the Chicago Bears. I'm saying the Chicago Bears. I am waiting for the reckoning. I lost way too much money last year, fading the Chicago Bears, waiting for the other shoe to drop. So many close victories. Always a market correction with that. Always. Hey, and if you think I'm wrong, look at the Kansas City Chiefs. The Kansas City Chiefs, 2 years ago, won an absurd amount of close games. We got a market correction. Even for a team that had Patrick Mahomes, Andy Reid, all of the pedigree, all of the success, there was a market correction. I think there will be a market correction with Chicago Bears. And I'm a Caleb Williams guy. I love the improv. I love the athleticism. He wowed you in some of these comebacks, especially against Green Bay. The throw against the Rams in the divisional round was amazing. The Bears defense stinks. First place schedule, brutal division. And in order for the Bears to be a bye, it has to be a monstrous leap for Caleb. If it's more of the same from Caleb, fun fourth quarters, uncertain, all sorts of wild unpredictability. With a bad defense and a good division and a really tough schedule, and everybody now gunning for the Bears, the Packers twice, the Vikings defense, the Lions, who had a year from hell a season ago. I just think they're the classic case of a team that regresses, because the history of the league tells us the Patriots and the Bears are two types of teams that take steps back for a variety of different reasons. Patriots take advantage of an all-time soft schedule in both the regular season and in the postseason. The Bears, and just the idea that, hey, how do they do this again? Ben Johnson's tremendous, tremendous offensive mind and did a great job in year one. Go shut me up. Go shut me up. That's my advice. I'm going to trust Pryor's on this. And that's why I'm going to fade Chicago here as far as making the postseason in 2026. Last but not least, I can't wait to fade this team. I'm salivating over the possibility of fading this team. I think this is the year it finally blows up for the Pittsburgh Steelers. I want to remind everybody, we are not living in 2010. This is not 2014. The coach quarterback combo for Pittsburgh is decrepit Aaron Rodgers and Mike McCarthy. Every year, sharps have been dying to take the Steelers to go under their win total for the season. And every year they convince themselves, this is the year it's going to be different. This is the year it's going to be different. Well, what's the common denominator? The Mike Tomlin factor is now gone. And there was a certain obvious floor that Tomlin brought to the table. They were never going to be a bad team. They were never going to bottom out. He's too good a motivator. He's too good a rah-rah guy. He gets his teams up for certain spots situationally time and time again. But there was also an obvious lack of a ceiling because of the quarterbacks they've had on the roster the last few years. And they squeezed everything they possibly could out of Aaron Rodgers in one season. They won a couple of games in the fourth quarter. They had a great win against Detroit at the end of the regular season. They won that dramatic game against Baltimore, where I still, for the life of me, can't believe Baltimore choked and found a way to lose that game on the missed kick. That should have been it for Aaron Rodgers. Instead, he's coming back for more. It's a different head coach. I don't know if you're going to get the same level of motivation out of that defense. A lot of age on that defense. How many games is Watt going to play? And Baltimore's really good. Cincinnati is really good. The Steelers are playing a first-place schedule. I think this has 6-11, 7-10 written all over it. You finally get that losing season in Pittsburgh. So, myself, New England, Chicago, follow the trends. The eye test, follow the Steelers. Now, Billy Z, I know I'm not getting a blessing on the Bears. I get it. You do like the Vikings, but you're Mr. Bear, you're Mr. Chicago. I apologize in advance. I do. I apologize.
5: Now, look, I'm not selling the Bears to miss the playoffs, but here's the thing. I'm not going to argue really any of your premises. I do see the Bears as a definite regression candidate. And I know you said the defense stinks. I don't think the back seven is horrible. I think it's okay. Their front four on defense is terrible. And to me, what I've been saying all off season long is that's what's holding the Bears from just being a playoff team to being a true Super Bowl contender. If they went out there and went and got Max Crosby or Dexter Lawrence or something to make that defensive line functional, where they might be able to get pressure with four guys, because Dennis Allen is just going to have to blitz the hell out of quarterbacks all season long to get any pressure. That's where the problem is. I do think Caleb Williams is going to
6: make a jump. And he did a good job with that defense last year, all things considered, Billy. He really did. Like, I felt like he squeezed every last ounce of talent out of them, and they won turnover margin. Like, I thought he's a horrible head coach. He's a good defensive coordinator.
5: Exactly. And that's my hope for the Bears in terms of long term, is that this becomes like Andy Reid, Steve Spagnuolo, where there's just stability, because Spags isn't getting another head coaching job and neither is Dennis Allen. So he could be there for a long time if him and Ben Johnson work out well. So that's the hope that maybe they can turn into that. But this year, I do agree with you. I think 2027 is going to be a huge year for the Bears. They're going to actually open up a ton of cap space. They're going to be able to spend. They have draft capital to trade if they want to do it. I think this year is good. They're going to kind of spin their wheels in the mud. I don't think they'll be bad. I think they'll probably be like 10-7, probably be like a 6-7 seed in the playoffs. So I'm not selling the Bears on missing the playoffs, but I'm not going to argue your premise.
6: Okay. See, I do think you're set up for long-term success with those two, but I just feel like you outkick the coverage so much in year one. There's the step back in year two, and I think there's the big step up potentially next year. It's just a tough division. That's the problem I have. Packers are good every year. Lions are loaded from a talent standpoint, although I do wonder with Detroit. The nerds are going to love them. The advanced stats are going to love them. The pushback I continue to have with the Lions is this. They were never set up better to go and win a championship than they were 2 years ago. And like when those opportunities in sports slip through your fingers and you don't have Patrick Mahomes or you don't have Josh Allen, and they don't, like they have a workmanlike solid quarterback in Jared Goff, you kind of wonder, hey, like the window, it's closed. That's my problem with the Lions. I don't know who I'm picking to win the NFC North yet. I could just tell you I will not pick Minnesota because of Kyler Murray, and I will not pick the Bears because of just this. Everything went right a year ago, and it's just like NFL doesn't work that way. That's why the Patriots, like, you had way too much good karma and good juju. We're getting a market correction this year. I believe in the market correction, you know?
5: Yeah, and look, your other, New England and Pittsburgh, I couldn't agree with you more 100%. Now, I think New England probably makes the playoffs, but I mean, a 14-3 team, I think they could easily fall back to 10-7. Easily. And I mean, that's a 4-win difference. That's a huge regression for New England. And Pittsburgh, I'm with you. When Mike Tomlin stepped down, I was like, all right, this team is finally going to do what they need to do. They need to kind of reload this roster, maybe trade TJ Watt. They need to get a younger quarterback in here. They need to figure some things out. And then to run it back with Aaron Rodgers, did the Pittsburgh Steelers, did Omar Khan and ownership, did they watch the game against the Houston Texans in the playoffs? Did they see what Aaron Rodgers couldn't, like, he could not play in the second half? It is over for him. And as a Bears fan, I'm enjoying every minute of it, but there is no reason to try and run this back with Pittsburgh. I agree with you. The losing record comes, which will just bring up the aura of Mike Tomlin is going to start growing in Pittsburgh. I know Steelers fans had soured on him for a while. That's going to grow again if the Steelers have a few losing seasons in a row with Mike McCarthy.
6: Start thinking about all unders for Pittsburgh. There's a whole lot of blow-up potential with that team. Whole lot of blow-up potential. I know it hasn't happened in forever, and people are saying, hey, JJ, every year they have a winning record. But you nailed it. Mike Tomlin was the head coach every single one of those years. He has walked out that door. And this is not trying to be like fully anti-Mike McCarthy. This is about their perception for where they are as a franchise. They should have retooled. They should have taken a monstrous step back. Instead, they're like chasing something that to me is just not reasonably attainable. When we come back, we got best bets to send you on your way. We need some winners. We got an afternoon in baseball. Is there going to be another future that I could throw into your portfolio to get you ready for the start of the football season? And just a reminder, if LeBron wants to win a championship, there's one place he should go. He's not going to go there, but he should go there. It's John Stramski and Nick Costos. You better, you bet. Right here on Westwood One Sports.
7: Westwood One! 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
1: Home stretch, You Better You Bet. John Jastrzemski having a blast, might I add. Filling in for the great Nick Kostos. You know, when I got the call from Billy Z, he's like, you're around to do a couple of shows. And listen, there's 10 zillion things on my calendar. And I love being able to work like certain opportunities. Like this was one where I'm like, bro, I get to clear the schedule, hold the fort down. This is prestigious show. This is a show I love coming on as a guest. It's like near and dear in my heart. I'm like, hey, we got it. I told Billy Z, I'm like, listen, whatever Nicky likes to do, we want to just keep it humming that way. We want to keep it flowing. Want you guys to enjoy. So hopefully you've had some fun over the 2.5 hours and change. Get an early payout for a 2-goal lead. 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Almost lost the last portion of that read, but we have it. Now, we need some winners today. We have an afternoon in baseball. I want to give you at least a couple I have some fun with, and we can track throughout the course of the day. And if they lose, you guys can get my at replies and my feelings and make fun of me. It's totally fine. I'm totally game for it. I was very tempted to give you guys the Yankees today, and then I realized it's Paul Blackburn in an opener role taking on Rasmussen, who's one of the best starters in the American League, and a guy, historically speaking, the Yankees never, ever, ever, ever, ever hit. If you like anything in the Yankee game, the play to me is under. The Yankees have struck out 10 zillion times over the last 2 weeks. They struck out consecutively 17 times on Monday and Tuesday's game, and they got shut out on Wednesday. Under is probably your play for Yankees Rays. I wouldn't go anywhere on the other side. Speaking of a game, I would go on the other side. Underdog play. Friends don't let friends bet the Kansas City Royals, right? JJ bet them to win the division. Wrong. JJ bet them over wins. Wrong. You know what I'm going to do today? I'm going to bet the Kansas City Royals because they're plus money against Sean Manaea. Michael Wacha, believe it or not, is throwing the ball pretty well for KC. Manaea is pitching with an ERA that's close to 5. You're going to lay money with the Mets? Have you watched the Mets this year? I'll take plus money with a terrible, terrible, terrible Kansas City Royal team and hold my nose. Give you another one I like. See, I want to get back in the good graces of the folks from Chicago. The White Sox have lost the first 2 games of this series against the Boston Red Sox. Red Sox are on fire. They've gotten themselves, believe it or not, back into a pennant race. I think it ends today. Chicago, line opened at 115. It's up to 125. I know Anthony Kay is incredibly mediocre, but I think this is a game against Sandoval. You see the White Sox go and get going. Let's take the White Sox minus the 125 on BetMGM. And then do we have anything else we like in Major League Baseball? I gave you a few there. I gave you the under in the Yankee game. I gave you the Royals at plus money. I gave you the White Sox. Nah, I'm not going to give you another play. But I am going to give you one future that you should go and take. Because you should always look to have in the portfolio a Super Bowl future that's greater than 10-1. Like, if it's under 10-1, it's like, is it even worth it? And in many cases, the answer to that question is no, unless it was the Kansas City Chiefs and what they're able to do. But there's one to me that makes a lot of sense. And I see it at 17-1. And I know what the chatter is. Hey, the Rams added Myles Garrett. It's all in for McVay, Stafford, and company. Then it's Seattle in that division. Oh, it's Mike McDonald's defense, everything that comes with that. Nobody repeats anymore. Unless you're the Chiefs. Doesn't happen. San Francisco sitting at 17-1 to me is very, very appealing. They had a year from hell. Everybody went down with injury. Yet the offense was elite. Brock Purdy played great. Christian McCaffrey basically turned back the clock and looked like Christian McCaffrey we saw in Carolina. There's a ton of talent on the defense, a defense that was ravaged by injury. Kyle Shanahan's an outstanding coach. They know how to win games. And normally with the Niners, and the calculus changed a little bit on this,

0: year ago. Because normally they either miss the postseason or like go to the Super Bowl. This happened to be a year that they ended up losing in the divisional round. But I still am a firm believer of all of the talent you have on that team. A lot of pedigree on that team. A lot of pride on that team. And it's kind of like a now or never type year for the Niners, who are just getting older and older by the minute. But I still think there's one last run for that team. So I don't think they're going to win the Super Bowl. At 17-1, is it a ticket I'd like to have? Yes. Yes, because I think they'll be in the playoffs, and I think that number will drop as the season goes along. Now, as a final thought from me, LeBron James is going to end up with either the Golden State Warriors or the Cleveland Cavaliers. Good, I think he's going back to Cleveland. I think he wants the homecoming. I think he wants to be able to finish it where it all began. Like, I think there's a lot of the emotional heartstrings pulling in that direction. But if LeBron wants to go and win a championship, there is an obvious fit for me that has not been discussed, and I don't think there's any way he'd go there. But my goodness, if he's willing to take the minimum and he's got the opportunity to go and play with Jokic, I know the Western Conference right now, the talk is, hey, it's just San Antonio and Oklahoma City. Justifiably so. Jokic is still a top two player in the world. He has not lost it. Let's not beat around the bush. The Nugget team has not been any good around him. Get Gordon back. Get LeBron on a minimum contract. That's the spot to go and win a championship. He could do it. LeBron, Murray, Jokic, Gordon. I mean, too bad it won't happen. I do look forward to the Knicks beating LeBron James in the postseason. That would be fantastic. They could beat Boston, Philly, and Cleveland. I mean, that is my perfect road to a repeat. I want to thank the entire crew. They were great. So many names to thank. Laura, Dan, I'm like rolling through it. Tyler, Kenny, the great Billy Zimmerman, all of the above. It's been an absolute blast filling in for Nick Costos. Let's bring these tickets home to roost, right? If you remember anything here on this fine, wonderful day, our three buys, our three sells, hopefully we'll go 6 for 6 and carry that good vibe throughout the fall, into the winter, and everything that comes with it. Enjoy this wonderful Thursday. John Jastrzemski signing off. Enjoyed it. You better you bet right here on Westwood One Sports.
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19: Welcome in to Black and Abdallah here on Westwood One Sports, the Westwood One Sports app, SiriusXM Channel 375, and all of our great radio affiliates around the country. I'm Chris Black, along with Adam Abdallah, live from Chicago, broadcasting each and every day, hanging out with you until 3 Eastern right here on Westwood One Sports. You can call or text the show at 310-840-4910 as we hang out for the next couple of hours with you. And Abdallah, as we get things started today, we have the World Cup is back in action. So the World Cup quarterfinal, they start today. France and Morocco, 4 Eastern out of Foxborough. Should be a fantastic matchup in the World Cup. And surprisingly, to my surprise, mm-hmm. it's been... The World Cup is something that we both love. We love soccer. I am a bit surprised that the general public and people in this country have really supported conversation around soccer,
20: yeah.
19: the World Cup conversation, the TV numbers. I mean, we can get into it, but the TV ratings are out for what took place on Sunday night. That was the Mexico-England game. So a match that took place with two teams, not this country, not in this country, it took place in Mexico City, is the most watched soccer match in U.S. television history.
20: Yeah.
19: The numbers that were posted, was it like 44 million people watched that match on Sunday night? So So I love the idea that, you know, we could have the silly arguments and conversations about, is this turning into a soccer nation?
20: Are
19: people
20: going
19: to watch soccer? No, hey, people are watching soccer.
21: Well, look, I think that anytime you have high stakes competition, Americans embrace it. And I think we see it every 2 years with an Olympic cycle, whether it's winter or summer Olympics.
19: Yeah.
21: And you see it with summer Olympics, whether it's swimming or the track and field or whatever it is. And then you see it in the winter Olympics, whether it's the ice skating or the skiing or whatever it is, in the hockey. Americans love high stakes competition. It's why, you know, baseball is generally a regional sport. You follow your team. If you're a hardcore baseball fan, sure, you'll probably watch Sunday night baseball and the national games and all that kind of stuff. If you're like the hardest core of baseball fan.
19: Yeah.
21: But a lot of people watch the playoffs because you love high leverage baseball. Like there's nothing better.
19: I'll raise my hand. That's me.
21: Exactly. Right.
19: I'll follow my team and then I'll tune in for the playoffs. I love playoff baseball.
21: To me, after the NFL playoffs, the NHL playoffs are like some of the best playoff action that you can watch, right? And I'm not traditionally like an NHL fan. Like I'm not putting on like a Tuesday night random NHL game, but when the playoffs are there, I'm tuned in because I love playoff hockey. So I think anytime, and when it's good soccer too, I think people will watch because you're not getting the boring, let's just dribble it around and let's just try to get to extra time and then maybe try to sneak in a goal here or there. I think that also it factors into like this country does have a very high Hispanic population. And going into the game, it was an extremely hyped game. Like everybody, I think Fox did a very good job of hyping up that Mexico and England was going to be a very good game with a lot of offense and a lot of attacking and a lot of, you know, teams that both of those teams like to play high leverage soccer and they don't just like to sit back and defend and, you know, play
19: attack.
21: Exactly. And I think that Americans like competition and they like something to watch. And we see it with Olympics and we see it with the World Baseball Classic. We saw it earlier this year.
19: I love the World Baseball Classic.
21: Exactly. And I think when you have something like that, people are going to watch. And I think people will watch today as Morocco takes on France. And I think that, look, when you get into the quarterfinals now, as the World Cup kicks back off today, after an off day yesterday, if you look at the odds, it's not the greatest of matchups, right?
19: No, like France is a heavy favorite. Yeah.
21: Spain is a heavy favorite against Belgium. They would have been a heavy favorite against the United States had they moved on. Argentina is a heavy favorite against Switzerland. The best matchup you're probably going to get is going to be Saturday during the day when Norway takes on England. That's probably going to be the best matchup you're going to get. But again, you never know. I mean, Egypt was up 2-0 on Argentina until the 70th minute or so, until Argentina mounted a comeback. So you never know what can happen in competitive soccer in the World Cup. And so these teams, like Morocco, could keep it close late, and anything can happen. And I think I think our country embraces competitive sports when it's on.
19: Yeah. No, I agree with you, and I think that's right on. I don't know if it necessarily says anything larger about the appetite for soccer for most fans.
21: No.
19: I do think it is the enthusiasm for big world events, the Olympics, the World Cup, the World Baseball Classic. These events are fun because everyone can kind of understand and get behind the stakes. We get what's going on. It's not some messy playoff format from the MLS, which no one else in world soccer does. Everyone else in world soccer, you win your league by being the best team all season.
21: Yeah.
19: That's how you win your league.
21: Like, it's like a pennant.
19: That's where I think the drop off in the comparisons, if people want to say, how can the American soccer fandom grow? It's like, well, they got to start watching the great athletes play These people that are playing now, who you love, who you're really starting to get enamored with, watch them play for their club teams, because that's happening all year round, mm-hmm. right? And I think one more thought with the rating, the TV rating from Mexico and England. You're right. There's a lot of Mexican Americans in this country, so they want to watch their team. I also would also say that, being a fan of the U.S. men's national team, I'm aware that the Mexican team is the biggest rival mm-hmm. to my favorite team. So I'm going to check it out because I want to see how my rivals are doing. You know, so like that's one aspect. I would also say with England, you also have a team that is loaded with stars. So yeah, maybe a super, super, super casual person doesn't know, but the English team has Jude Bellingham, plays for Real Madrid, one of the best players in the world. Harry Kane, who has been a top level striker for what, 10 years now?
21: Oh yeah.
19: At least. Mm-hmm. He for a long time was with Tottenham. He's bounced around in a couple locations. He's now rumored he might be heading to Barcelona after the World Cup. We'll see. But he is a legitimate star in world soccer. They also have Declan Rice, who was playing for Arsenal this past season, who won the Premier League. Like, Declan Rice is a major star.
21: Yeah.
19: And he's like the third guy for the English team. So, like, it really was the perfect mix of known players, because like the one thing that helps England is that most of their players are recognizable if you're watching the Premier League. Mm-hmm. Most of them are. And I think you could do that with a few of these teams, like France. You can recognize most of the players if you watch world soccer, Argentina the same way, right? And I think that kind of all factors into it. And it's a global scale, and it's something that people want to watch. So it's pretty cool that people are supporting it. I don't know if there is at the end of the day, a larger statement being made other than people embrace big events that is happening in real time right now in this like society of streaming and everything's at your fingertips. You don't know the outcome of these events. So live events like this are awesome. And that, I think that's why casual people, diehard sports fans are getting involved with it. And also like all of the watch parties, they're fun. Soccer watch yeah. parties are fun because there's tension buildup, and then you get to celebrate together and you get to throw your beers in the air and everyone mm-hmm. gets to celebrate at once. Like, you don't quite get that same thing with a basketball game.
21: No,
19: you kind of get that in baseball. Like, the baseball celebrations and the baseball playoffs in the stadiums and at watch parties are kind of like a soccer goal getting scored and people celebrating. So, like, I get that. And it makes sense. We do have news as we get started here this afternoon on Bleck and Abdallah from the U.S. men's national team. The report comes to us from The Athletic. The breaking news is that U.S. men's national team player Christian Pulisic suffered a bone bruise and a microfracture to his lower leg against Belgium. He'll be sidelined for several weeks, according to sources to The Athletic and also ESPN. So the AC Milan U.S. men's national team player, who has taken a lot of heat over the last couple days, we've added to it. Mm-hmm. I don't like the way that he was subbed off. We've talked about it here on the show, that if you are injured and you are in that situation where you have a microfracture in your lower leg and you have a bone bruise on your foot, go down. Don't try and limp around on the pitch for 5 to 10 minutes, where essentially the U.S. were already up against it, but they were playing a man down because he was useless on the field. Mm-hmm. I also think that if we go back to the way he responded after the game, I think it rubbed a lot of people wrong. Here's on Fox, Christian Pulisic talking after the match.
0: Yeah, I mean, I just twisted my ankle and just sprained my ankle. I mean, it's just frustrating to end like that, of course. But, now I have time to rest, so hopefully it'll be okay.
19: So, time to rest, it'll be okay.
0: Time to rest, so hopefully it'll be okay. Time to rest, so hopefully it'll be okay. Now I have time to rest, so hopefully it'll be okay.
19: From Christian Pulisic.
21: Well, yeah, he'll be out. He'll sideline for a few weeks, but he's resting anyway, so it'll be okay. And
19: that's why I was going to ask, like, does this change anyone's perception, opinion, thoughts on Pulisic? We've took many texts and phone calls on this topic the last couple days, and you can do so at 310-840-4910, knowing that an injury actually took place. I never suggested that he wasn't injured.
21: No.
19: My thought was that if you are, you got to go down so they can sub you off.
21: I think that there were a few people that did suggest, hey, tough it out, play through injury. This guy played through this. This guy's playing through this, whatever, whatever, whatever. And that's fine. You can do that. But I feel the same way you do, that this pisses me off more because in the 59th minute, when he is finally subbed off for Berhalter and Sebastian Berhalter finally comes on and he's an instant spark of offense, when he could have come on in the 49th minute,
19: right,
21: and had 10 more minutes of an instant spark of offense.
19: And maybe you don't concede that third goal.
21: And you don't concede that goal, that other goal. And maybe you get another goal. And maybe you make this an actual game late and you put some pressure on the Belgian team. And maybe, you know, we see what we've seen. How many times in this tournament have we seen teams come back late? It's been the story of the tournament.
19: Yeah, it's why everyone's paying attention to it.
21: It's why everyone is paying attention to it. It's why teams have been upset with some of the officiating. It's why some of the people have called the tournament rigged at certain points for certain teams and certain players. But that's why people have said this has been one of the better World Cups, is because teams have been able in the 85th and in the and on late into the tournament and with stoppage time because of these BS hydration breaks that they've been taking for extra commercials, that now you have this extra time to come back. And if you had subbed out 10 minutes earlier or 8 minutes earlier, whatever it was, when you actually got injured, because you had an actual injury, this makes me even more upset that you could have had more offense from Sebastian Berhalter, who came in fired up and actually wanted to attack and was taking good shots on goal and was creating offense. And that makes me more upset. With Christian Pulisic, because overall he did have a bad tournament, but you're playing hurt. And when you even notice it and the broadcasters are even saying it, dude, go down. Like, what are you doing?
19: And Sue Holden was all over that on the game broadcast. Like, he noticed that. The walking around and not doing anything, but like before Pulisic was even hurt, he wasn't doing anything.
21: Yeah.
19: He lost possession of the ball 11 times in the first 45 minutes of the match. He was terrible. So like the opinion of this is the most disappointing American athlete that I can remember holds true because the guy did not show in the biggest spot. Yes, he got injured later in the match. He was terrible before that point.
21: Mm-hmm.
19: And that still holds true. And so I think that's out there. There's also Carly Lloyd on TV going after him after the match. The next day, she's tweeting out, you rest when your playing career is over, period. So you know, maybe she walks it back knowing that he's injured. I don't know. I'm doubting that. Yesterday, we have more fuel to the fire. Tim Howard and Landon Donovan host a podcast together. Now, Landon Donovan has been... That's right. Everyone's got a podcast. Landon Donovan has been featured on the Fox broadcast. For some reason, only Rebecca Lowe got brought over from NBC to be a part of the Fox broadcast, but they didn't bring along Tim Howard. Now, Tim Howard would have been perfect on the TV set next to Thierry Henry and Zlatan. Right, like Tim Howard is one of the best soccer analysts working. And if you're not familiar, he's one of the three voices with Rebecca Lowe on the English Premier League broadcast on NBC. So this is what he does. He is great at it. On the podcast yesterday, Tim Howard and Landon Donovan shared more kind of insight to why maybe so many ex-US stars are going after Christian Pulisic. Take a listen.
3: One of the biggest problems, I speak to people who are at US Soccer. I speak to his sponsors. I speak to his teammates. I speak to the staff and the coaches. People are fed up with the way things are handled around him. And it's not necessarily him, but it's his agents, his family, his hangers-on, the people are influencing. People are fed up with it. They treat people poorly. They do things poorly. It's always a no. Whenever you want to ask, can we do an interview? Can we? It's always a no. You can't get near him. He doesn't say hi to the commentators who do all the games all the time. When they walk by, all the other guys come over and shake hands and say hello. There's just this sense about him that, like, you can't get near him. It's too big. And I actually don't think it's from him. I think it's from the people around him. They need to stop. And he needs to man up and have a conversation with them and say, look, guys, this is not helping me.
19: So there you go. That's Landon Donovan yesterday adding fuel to the fire of U.S. soccer players, stars of the past. Landon Donovan, legitimate star.
21: Mm-hmm.
19: Accomplished things in the World Cup, scores goals in the World Cup. He had one of that amazing, what was it, against Algeria? The amazing goal they had at the end of the match to send the U.S. on. Like that is a true U.S. soccer hero on the men's side with Tim Howard, who Tim Howard, you could argue, is the best American soccer player to have played.
21: Yeah.
19: You know, Tim Howard played for a very long time in Europe on top of his U.S. men's national team duties. So, you know, I think it just adds more of a picture to why so many within the U.S. Soccer Federation who played for the U.S. kind of look at Christian Pulisic as like, you know, a privileged kid and someone that doesn't respect the past. I don't know. It makes it easy for them to criticize him because of what Donovan just mentioned, is that it may not be him, but the people around him are not very nice to people. And then he also doesn't go out of his way to even say hello to those who are close around the team. And those names, it's Landon Donovan, he's around. Stu Holden, former U.S. player, he's around often. Carly Lloyd, mm-hmm. Clint Dempsey, Alexi Lawless. You know, those are star names in U.S. soccer history.
21: Well, think about it, right? Who's been essentially the face of the tournament so far?
19: Messi
21: and who else? Like, outside of soccer, outside of on the pitch.
19: Oh, Alexi Lawless.
21: Player outside of
19: just,
21: this.
19: Why don't you just tell us?
21: It's Erling Haaland. Okay. He's been the guy. He's been featured in all these like funny videos and all this kind of stuff. And my point is that like when you're,
19: I've got a note on Erling Haaland for you in a second. I know.
21: When your sport is trying to become, and we say this every 4 years, when your sport is trying to become the next and it's on the precipice of taking hold, when you're the face of the team, do a couple interviews, man. Like, it's almost your duty to like be the face of the U.S. men's national team and to be the guy and to be the one who is out there doing the interviews and the one who is taking all of the questions and the one. And I know he did the interview after the game, and that's fine. You do your two minute interview and you do all that. But I'll keep using it as my example because it's the team I follow the closest after the U.S. men's national team. You know who's at the forefront of every single interview of and leading the team off the bus in front of the crowds, doing every single interview before and after and during every single game and talking to the media? It's Mohamed Salah for Egypt. Because he's a star.
19: Yeah, he's the star. He's the draw.
21: He's the guy.
19: He's their best player.
21: He's their best player. Yep. He's a star at Liverpool. He's a star in the Premier League. That's what he does. And if Christian Pulisic is going to be that guy for the U.S. men's national team, you need to take on that responsibility. And yeah, it's a big responsibility to have, but that comes with, you want to be the star? That's what comes with it, man.
19: You can call or text the show at 310-840-4910. We go to Mike in Boise. You're on with Black and Abdallah. What's up, Mike?
4: You know, I wonder if it's ever going to be easier to get America to accept soccer when we're force-fed a diet of forward-action sports like football. We love football because even on defense, we're going forward. And in hockey and basketball, we have to throw the ball back to the point. We're going forward within a second or two. And in baseball, even our team on defense, our pitcher is throwing the ball forward. And so when we see a ball being kicked all the way back to our own goalie, so that you can regroup and start over again. I see everybody grabbing the remote, grabbing their hot wings and beer and forgetting about the game. So can we ever get past this forward action diet of sports? I just want to know what you guys think.
19: Yeah, Mike, good call. Thank you for the phone call. There's Mike in Boise. Call again, 310-840-4910. I think I'm going to give more credit to the American mind.
21: I think the way that they played.
19: I think the American mind can handle and understand possession in soccer, and sometimes it's beneficial to go backwards and to hold possession and to kick it back to your goalkeeper to then kick it back up the pitch to try and get an advantage, an odd man advantage down the field. I think the American brain can handle that. I think
21: we're giving more credit to the American team, the way they were playing for the majority of this tournament.
19: We pressed high. That's the way that they play. Then that's why I think people are drawn to. All right, there is a player in the World Cup that is on a run like Travis Kelce. Try and think of this. There is someone in the World Cup, famous person, who is on a run that is comparable to Travis Kelce. Okay? Think about that. We'll talk about that coming up next. The third round of international soccer is now, and DraftKings has you covered for every single match.
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19: When you speed while driving, you have less time to react to whatever comes across your path.
21: A sharp turn could take you by surprise. Another car could turn out in front of you. A large truck could brake suddenly.
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0: 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We are testing equipment that can quickly warn you during emergencies. If this had been an actual emergency, an official message would have followed the alert tone. This concludes this test of the emergency alert system.
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4: Westwood One Sports presents this World Soccer Update of the 8 teams still in the World Cup. Teams like Argentina, France, Spain, they were expected to still be playing. The Norwegian fans may not have packed for such a long stay in the U.S. It's Norway's first World Cup since 1998, but those fans have been everywhere. Doing that Viking row, England is the opponent Saturday in Miami, and England's Dan Byrne says Norway is legit.
5: There's no surprises that Norway are at this stage of the competition. I think from the qualifiers, they won every game. We've got Haaland, which is arguably one of the best strikers in the world. So, it's going to be a huge challenge for us.
4: Before we get to that game, we've got France and Morocco starting in 4 hours in Foxborough. Spain and Belgium play tomorrow in L.A. Spain yet to allow a goal. Saturday night in Kansas City, it's Argentina and Switzerland. With this World Soccer Update, John Stashower, Westwood One Sports.
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0: Chris Fleck and Adam Abdallah.
1: You know, a part of what has made the World Cup fun to watch, I think, for everyone, and especially for those who watch soccer usually, is that the stars, the mega stars, have showed up in this tournament. It's not like we are seeing just no-name randoms, getting the big goals or getting their team through in this tournament. You're seeing the best players in the world play at their very best on the biggest and brightest stage, which is cool. Sometimes you don't get that in sports. You don't get the guy doing it. Although, you know, like you mentioned, you go back to the World Baseball Classic, Otani, monster.
2: Yeah.
1: Right? Like, he was incredible.
2: Oh,
1: Mike
2: yeah.
1: Trout was awesome, right? Like, so we've seen those players in baseball on that stage participate like that. A star so far in the world game of soccer who has really found a new audience here throughout the World Cup is Manchester City's Erling Haaland. Haaland has been fantastic. This isn't new, though. He is an absolute beast. He is incredible. He's a goal-scoring machine on the international level. For club at Manchester City, how many championships in a row did they win up until this past season?
2: Oh, they've won.
1: It was four in a row, and like it was like six and eight.
2: Six out of last seven or something like that.
1: So yeah. Manchester City has been very good for a long time. And he has been the striker on that team.
2: Yep.
1: He's now the leader of the Norwegian team that has made it to the final eight. They play and they face off against England on Saturday. Should be an incredible matchup.
2: Should be great.
1: And really, Norway, I don't want to say it's necessarily a one-man team, but a lot of the reason to why they're in this spot is because of how good Haaland is.
2: Yeah.
1: He is that good.
2: Oh, 100%.
1: And if you don't know who we're talking about, it's the dude with the long blonde hair, right?
2: He looks like a Viking.
1: He's a Nordic Viking with long blonde hair.
2: He's 8 feet tall.
1: He's incredible.
2: He's got
1: right?
2: long hair, and he looks like a Viking. He does what Messi does, where he just walks around and stalks until someone kicks in the yes. ball, and then he shoots it in, except he's 8 feet tall.
1: Yeah,
2: not really, but you know what I mean.
1: He is bigger than most defensive players.
2: Yeah, he's actually 6'5", yeah.
1: He is incredible. He is the prototype. When people say, you know, if America ever wants to be good, we got to get our football and basketball players playing soccer.
2: That's what they want.
1: That's the guy.
2: Yep.
1: That's what we need.
2: That's
1: one of those.
2: That's what they want.
1: If we could find that, if we could just convince someone like Cade Cunningham to play soccer instead of play basketball, like just one, we just need one of those guys to be a dude in the middle. All right. So here is, I mentioned Travis Kelce and the fame that Travis Kelce has.
2: Yeah.
1: This comes to us from The Athletic. Sam Lee, he follows Manchester City, and he put this out on social media yesterday. Erling Haaland's camp has been told that social media algorithms being geared towards Haaland content has been the demand throughout this World Cup. In fact, his boom in popularity in the United States has been linked from social media companies to when Travis Kelce started dating Taylor Swift when the Kansas City Chiefs won the Super Bowl that season. That the impact that we are seeing right now in the World Cup due to Haaland and the way he is playing is a direct correlation to how popular Travis Kelce became, who was already a world-class Hall of Fame tight end.
2: World champion.
1: World champion tight end, right?
2: Yeah.
1: But his level of fame jumped to new stratosphere when he started dating Taylor Swift. And remember, football fans, do you remember the first time she showed up in the box?
2: Oh.
1: Taylor was in the box.
2: Easy.
1: With his mom in the box at the stadium.
2: Yeah.
1: That's what we're talking about.
2: Uh-huh.
1: Do you remember the like whirlwind of activity?
2: Oh,
1: and, yes, in the box.
2: Uh-huh.
1: That Travis Kelce gained from that.
2: Yeah.
1: Their social media companies are saying that the algorithms are seeing the same jump in popularity with Haaland in this World Cup that they saw with Travis Kelce the moment he started dating Taylor Swift.
2: Yeah, look, I'm not surprised because as a Manchester City fan that I am, I have been following Erling Haaland since he came over, since it was rumored that he was going to be coming over to Manchester City. And he was with Dortmund for a while. He was with Manchester United in their camp. So sorry for you. You let him go.
1: Yeah, there's a lot of young players that go through United that find success elsewhere. I'm aware of that, yes.
2: In comparison to Pulisic, and the reason I brought him up last segment is because when Haaland came to Manchester City, he wasn't nice. He wouldn't do interviews. He was standoffish.
1: Well, he's everywhere now.
2: And that's the thing, is 4 years ago, Norway didn't make the World Cup. And Manchester City took it upon themselves to highlight him when everyone else was away. And they made a few videos on social media of him at the Etihad, where they play, of him like alone.
1: Being alone. He was cutting the pitch.
2: Like cutting the grass. He was folding towels.
1: Yep. Changing the air filters in the air conditioning.
2: Yeah, like doing all this stuff. And like,
1: it was funny.
2: It was very funny. And that's kind of when he opened up. And now you're seeing this person, like Google Erling Haaland today, and you're getting one of those Google like caricatures.
1: Yeah,
2: they're doing the row across the bottom of the screen. And so I'm not, but that's why I compare to Christian Pulisic, because you're seeing the trend. And now he is, in the last few years, because he came over to Manchester City, he's the leader of the team, because, you know, Kevin De Bruyne left and all these other, the old guard of Manchester City left, all these guys left. He's now the leader of the team. He's the main attraction. He's the guy of the team.
1: So I thought that was interesting that social media companies are seeing the algorithm pick up Haaland content the way that Travis Kelce got a spike when he started dating Taylor Swift. And this is for you, by the way, since this is your favorite squad, your favorite player. Yes.

0: Is this what you sing at night before you go to bed? You get the whole family together?
1: I do.
0: So there you go. Erling Haaland, he is on a run.
1: Until he goes to Real Madrid, which
0: Travis
1: is...
0: Travis Kelce, yes. Yeah. Well, I mean, good luck. That's what everyone does. I do want to update this. It's Buckingham Abdallah here on Westwood One Sports and the Westwood One Sports app. You know, this is the way it goes. Every day this summer, every single day, we got a new update from LeBron James. The LeBron James Free Agent Watch.
2: Yep.
0: All right.
3: Who is he?
4: LeBron James.
3: Will he build another super team?
5: Gotta start with Superman. Man, I could've used him on the Cavs.
3: How many weeks will he stretch this?
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7: The answer to the question everybody wants to know. LeBron, what's your decision?
8: And this fall, I'm gonna take my talents.
0: All right, because everyone needs content, and each day the teams need to change who are interested in LeBron. This is the latest. ESPN reporting today that it is now a five-team race.
1: Oh.
0: Yesterday we had a three-teamer. Today we got a five-teamer. The teams are interested in LeBron James, Cleveland, Miami, Philadelphia, Golden State, and Minnesota. So apparently Denver's out. I've said this for weeks now. I think Denver's the best basketball fit. That would make the most sense. They would be the best team that I think would make total sense to go after a championship. But apparently Denver is out, so those are the teams. Cleveland, Miami, Philly, Golden State, and Minnesota.
1: Do you remember the old cartoon Wacky Races?
0: Yeah, yes. I love that.
1: This is just Wacky Races. This is just Wacky Races. One day it's three teams, and then all of a sudden, towards the middle of the cartoon, you're going to see a guy that you haven't seen. It's going to be the dastardly guy and the dog that you just haven't seen them, and all of a sudden they put a rocket on the back of their car, and they just shoot up to the beginning. This is just Wacky Races. This
0: is all this is. That's Pat Riley.
1: That's Pat Riley in the Heat. Yeah. He's the he's definitely is the dastardly.
0: You know what I'm saying?
1: That's perfect. That is perfect.
0: And Spolstra's the dog,
1: right? Yeah, Spolstra's the dog, and they put the... Who are the two cavemen then?
0: I don't know.
1: The Timberwolves?
0: Yeah, that could be.
1: Is that LaMelo Ball and...
0: An ant?
1: Yeah,
0: or the Rudy
1: cavemen.
0: Gobert?
1: Rudy Gobert, the two cavemen.
0: The big Frenchman?
1: That's great. I think, and then whoever ends up at the end of the Wacky Race gets LeBron, right? It's just ridiculous.
0: Every single day we get a new update. So that's the latest from ESPN. LeBron James, Free Agent Watch, Cleveland, Miami, Philly, Golden State, in Minnesota. As we continue on, I'm guessing that, to keep the content machine going for the four letters, I would imagine that LeBron's going to hold off this at least through next week, right? Like, if we find a good soft landing spot for a LeBron blowout of conversation and programming, next Wednesday sounds like a day that probably not a lot's going on.
1: Post-Cup.
0: If I'm guessing, right?
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0: All right, so we will keep you updated. The latest on LeBron James. 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The Miami Dolphins report on July 28th. Today, 32 questions in 32 days. Is Malik Willis a franchise quarterback? We'll talk about that coming up next.
9: We know you're jonesing for some football just like we are. 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And yes, we're counting. You're home for the NFL. 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
9: This is Black and Abdallah on Westwood One Sports. Here's Chris Black and Adam Abdallah.
0: July 22nd is the date. where NFL teams will start their report to training camp around the NFL. The Cardinals and the Panthers will be the first two teams to report. On the 24th, you'll get the Patriots and the Seahawks. The Rams and the 49ers report on the 25th. And on July 28th, every team in the NFL will be in camp. It's only a couple weeks from right now, Abdallah. We're counting down those days. Today, as we continue on with our quest, 32 questions in 32 days, we feature the Miami Dolphins.
1: 32 questions in 32 days. Black and Abdallah discuss every NFL team's biggest question heading into training camp. Today's team, the Miami Dolphins.
3: First and 10, another big run. There he goes. He's got wide open space. A-chan with an A-plus effort and a touchdown by Miami.
1: Today's question, is Malik Willis a franchise QB?
0: 32 questions in 32 days. Is Malik Willis a franchise quarterback?
4: Say that without laughing.
0: No, because this is how I'm going to handle this.
4: This is what we're going to do with this. Give Malik Willis the proper respect and say that without laughing.
0: I can't.
4: Say that without laughing.
0: I can't.
4: That's not. Come on.
0: I can't do it.
4: That is not fair.
0: What are we doing?
4: Say that.
0: What's going on?
4: Say that without laughing.
0: I can't do it.
4: Is Malik Willis because, a franchise quarterback?
0: Yes. Is Malik Willis a franchise quarterback? Can I answer the question?
4: No, hold on. Stop.

0: That's it. That's my answer.
1: Okay,
0: no.
1: Here's the problem. Here's the problem. Here's the problem. Here's the problem. Here's the problem. Is he going to be given the opportunity to prove that he is a franchise quarterback? Okay?
0: Yeah, I think so.
1: He signed a 3-year, 67, blah, blah, blah, blah, blah. It's not real. Because it's not a real deal because they gave him a bunch of money this year. He's got a cap hit of $5 million this year. In 27, he's got a cap hit of $26 million. Now, they can renegotiate that. Obviously, it's the NFL. The cap is a myth. You can do all that kind of stuff.
0: Sure.
1: Now, if you look at their depth chart, Malik Washington.
0: Yeah.
1: Jalen Tolbert. And Tutu Atwell.
0: Oh, yeah, Tutu.
1: Are their wide receivers.
0: Okay.
1: So, is he going to be given the opportunity to prove that he is a franchise quarterback, or is Miami just in a march for Arch type of situation? But at the same time, if they did that, why did they give him such a backloaded contract in the second year?
0: How much of that is guaranteed if they release him?
1: You can't half-ass two things.
0: But you could have him be your backup next season with a rookie quarterback. It's paying a lot of money for a backup quarterback.
1: It's a dead cap hit of $40 million.
0: Yeah, so you keep him on the roster. He's your backup quarterback next year. You're not going to be paying the rookie.
1: That's a lot of money for a backup.
0: But it's off the books in 2 years.
1: Okay, that's fine.
0: You don't have to pay Arch Manning or whoever that quarterback is until the third offseason.
1: Okay, that's fine.
0: So you got
1: fine.
0: Time. Like, it's not that big of a deal.
1: That's fine.
0: The answer's still no. And I didn't say it laughing that time.
1: You didn't. I will give you credit for that, okay? I will give you credit. But I just don't think that if you spend that kind of money.
0: Yeah.
1: And I know that they, you know, they still got A-Chain. They still got all that kind of stuff, right? Why aren't you giving him the opportunity to prove it? If you're going to spend that kind of money on a quarterback,
0: right?
1: Why aren't you giving him the opportunity to prove it with better talent and better weapons around him?
0: There you go. 32 questions in 32 days as we preview training camp in the NFL. Today, the Miami Dolphins.
1: Don't laugh.
0: Is Malik Willis a franchise quarterback?
1: Stop laughing.
0: My answer is no.
1: Stop laughing. Will we see Quinn Ewers at some point?
0: Yeah, you might. You might.
1: Okay.
0: Have a story here from Fort Wayne, Indiana. I believe it comes to us from Fox 10 News. A man starts a fire with his body part. Raj?
1: Well, usually you don't. Hold on. Usually you have to start a fire with a body part, hand, arm.
0: Raj, do you have more information on this story, Raj? Raj Aaron's back from vacation.
2: Yes,
0: Raj is back.
2: Parts
1: unknown.
0: Hell yeah,
2: Raj. Good to be back. I was really, as I texted you guys, I was really in parts unknown over the last few days. So it's good to be back in parts slightly more known. boy, we have quite the story here coming out of Fort Wayne. But quite the story. Fun fact, I used to call some basketball games in Fort Wayne, Indiana.
0: Fun place.
2: Mm-hmm. Negative 17 degrees when I was there. It broke our bus for the basketball team I was with. Like, they left it running overnight. It literally broke the bus. However, that is not what this story is for.
0: Huh.
2: All right, we take you to Indiana, where a gentleman by the name of Chris has been... Well, I use the term with as much endearment as possible, is being accused of cutting off his genitalia and using it to start a fire. This is a real story. Fort Wayne firefighters were dispatched to a garage fire while at the same time they were called to reports of a stabbing. He told police he was stabbed somewhere downtown. Someone had threatened him the day before. While at the hospital, he allegedly told an officer that he was dishonest about the stabbing and he wanted to come forward and be truthful. Mm. And he said that he went into the garage and used a knife to mutilate himself. Poured gasoline on the organ, set it on fire, leaving the garage and walking away until he found police. While
1: like a Molotov
2: the scene,
1: cocktails type situation,
2: yeah,
1: if you'll pardon the expression.
0: Come on, Abdallah.
2: Officials found a gasoline container, four lighters, and a kitchen knife. Court records do not detail whether the body part was located or not.
0: The object.
1: Yeah.
0: The member,
1: mm-hmm.
0: as they would say. Okay, so here's my question. He-

0: He lit his wick and threw it.
1: Thank you. Yes.
2: Adam Abdallah, ladies and gentlemen.
1: So, Raj, I was unaware that that was like something you would use to start said fire.
0: Well, Chris, you can start anything on fire if you try hard enough.
1: I mean, I guess so.
0: You dip anything in gasoline, you can start it on fire.
1: No, I know that. Oh, but like, boy. If you're in the wilderness and you need fire,
0: it's not like it's a strike anywhere match. But if you dip it in gasoline, you can no start.
2: By the way, he has been charged with one count of arson. Potentially, just one.
1: Yeah, well,
0: not three.
1: But like, no one. Who has ever thought like, I need to start a fire. Let me just use one of my fingers here. Let's remove a digit and I know he removed something else, something more important, but you got 10 fingers. Yeah. Why wouldn't you just go with one of those?
0: I don't know why you would need to do that.
2: I don't know why I need to do any of this.
0: I don't understand how.
1: How you get through the process of removing said item from the body.
0: How you guillotine it.
1: Well, probably one chop.
0: Ugh. Everybody knows the rules.
1: One chop, you know the rules.
0: How do you stay awake?
1: Could you imagine poor Noah going from town to town? One chop,
0: one
1: you
0: chop,
1: know the rules.
0: Everybody knows the rules. Light it on fire.
2: You used to
0: like how do
2: knife.
0: You stay like the shock alone? I feel like I'd pass out.
1: Well, he didn't look like he was right in the mind
0: with it.
1: Yeah, it looked questionable in the story. Well, Raj, thank you for what an uplifting story to bring to the table on your first day back.
2: Absolutely, fellas. I just thought I would make some sort of contribution on day one back.
1: Yes, you absolutely did. I still don't understand how someone could think that that's the item to set on fire to try and start a fire.
0: Yeah, bombs away.
2: Well, maybe he just couldn't reach his foot comfortably. I don't know, Chris. Why
1: his
2: do people
1: foot?
2: Do what they do?
1: Come on. All right, thank you, Raj. We appreciate
2: you. You're welcome, fellas. Yeah,
1: we've got more coming up next. Yep.
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2: Westwood One Sports presents this special tennis update. The First Lady's semifinal goes to a third set super tiebreaker, and Karolina Muchová of Czechia outlasts American Coco Gauff 12-10 in that super tiebreaker to get to her first Wimbledon final.
14: Honestly, it was such a big fight. You're up and down in 10 seconds. You have a match point, then you match point down. It's no time to think, but very nerve-wracking. I was, you know, I don't know. I don't even know what I'm saying. I'm really kind of shaking and trying to sink it in.
2: Can't blame her for being speechless on center court. Muchová had lost to Gauff in six of their previous seven meetings. The other semifinal in progress, the 9-seed Linda Noskova and the 12-seed Marta Kostyuk, they're on serve late in the first set. With this tennis update, I'm Brad Heller, Westwood One Sports.
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1: That's right, Black and Abdallah here on Westwood One Sports, the Westwood One Sports app, Sirius XM channel 375, all of our great radio affiliates around the country. I'm Chris Black along with Adam Abdallah. We're live from Chicago each and every day until 3 Eastern, hanging out with you. If you want to join the show, you can call or text us at 310-840-4910. You know, the NFL season will be here before we know it, but right here in the middle of the summer, you get a bunch of different lists. There's always lists that are released, and the NFL also has their NFL Top 100 players in the NFL, which the players vote on, which is kind of interesting, right? Because the players are the ones controlling this. This isn't some guy sitting behind a computer who's never played. These are your peers, and to see where some of the names kind of fall on the list. Now, in the past, the NFL Network, Abdallah, has released like a TV show and announced the list of 100.
0: Mm-hmm.
1: This summer, they're kind of just like trickling out the list on social media. There's not like a set date for the television show to take place.
0: Yeah.
1: So we're getting the countdown of the different names, and Baker Mayfield comes in at number 77. So if you kind of look at the math and look at who has gone before him, here's a list of possible. So at the moment, the only quarterbacks who have made the top 100 before 77 on the list, Bryce Young came in at 98. Brock Purdy came in at 85. So you could suggest from this point on, here are the names that could be above Baker Mayfield on the list. Jordan Love, Sam Darnold, Jalen Hurts, Jaden Daniels, Bo Nix, Drake May, Caleb Williams, Trevor Lawrence, Jared Goff, Justin Herbert, Dak Prescott, Matthew Stafford, Joe Burrow, Lamar Jackson, Patrick Mahomes, Josh Allen.
0: It's fair.
1: If you do that math, that would make 15 other quarterbacks better than Baker Mayfield. So Baker Mayfield comes in on the NFL top 100 at 77. Are there 15 quarterbacks ahead of Baker Mayfield on the list? Now, they haven't released the full list, right? So this is a game of trying to figure out who will appear on the list beyond 77 and Baker Mayfield. Do all of those names appear? Is it 15?
0: Okay, so the problem with this is it's voted on by other players and not by those of us that are supposed to be unbiased, right?
1: I'm glad you said that and not those of us who know more than the players.
0: No.
1: I was going to say, I think the players would disagree with us.
0: No. So, like, I would say I'd rather have Baker Mayfield right now before this season starts. Now, I could be swayed after the season and see what he does with a new group of wide receivers than Jalen Hurts right now.
1: Yeah, I could agree with that.
0: I think that's, and maybe Justin Herbert, maybe.
1: Justin Herbert?
0: Dude, look,
1: Really?
0: Justin Herbert to me has done.
1: Don't you dare say the phrase social media quarterback. Don't you dare do that.
0: Has done a lot.
1: He's very good.
0: He's great. He's done a lot.
1: Watch your mouth.
0: He's done a lot. He takes a lot of hits.
1: Yes, he does.
0: And he doesn't seem to be able to escape taking those hits. You know who does? Baker Mayfield.
1: Baker takes hits too, though.
0: Yeah, but he stays healthy when he does.
1: He was injured last year. A
0: little bit.
1: But he played. He was injured, though.
0: But he played. Okay?
1: He's a tough dude.
0: I'm not saying I would put him ahead of Justin Herbert on this list. I'm not going to do that. I think the only one that I would take off of this list and put ahead of him right now is probably Jalen Hurts. And if we're doing this, based on last year's performance alone, I don't know how you can have Jaden Daniels on this list because he didn't play for a majority of last season. I understand that when he played the entire season, they went to the NFC Championship game. I get that. But he didn't play all of last year. He just didn't. Played like 6 or 7 games last year. What are we doing? So I don't know how he can be high on that list because if I'm a player, I didn't see him play. Yeah. I didn't face him. There's only a small handful of teams that faced Jaden Daniels. So how do I know what Jaden, am I going off of 2 years ago?
1: Yeah, I think what the players are being asked, who are the best players in the league right now?
0: Okay. But I don't know what Jaden Daniels is yet. I've got one year of greatness and I've got 1 year of him sitting on the bench.
1: I'm not disagreeing with you on that. Is the potential ceiling for Jaden Daniels higher? Yes.
0: Mm-hmm.
1: Is he a better football player than Baker Mayfield at this moment? I don't think so. So I agree with your assessment. I would say Jordan Love, Sam Darnold, Jalen Hurts, Jaden Daniels, and Bo Nix. I think those five guys are at least in the conversation of I could take Baker Mayfield over those players. I think you start to lean towards the other guy when you get to Drake May. I think Drake May, Caleb Williams, Trevor Lawrence, Jared Goff, Justin Herbert, and then you get to the best quarterbacks in the league, Dak, Stafford, Burrow, and all those guys. But I think Baker is right behind the Drake May, the Caleb, the Trevor Lawrence, those three who have huge potential, and maybe they haven't necessarily hit that point yet, but they're almost there.
0: Yeah.
1: And then Jared Goff.
0: Mm-hmm.
1: Jared Goff's a better quarterback than Baker Mayfield.
0: Jared Goff's better. We know he's better. We've talked about him being the most underrated quarterback in the league. I agree with you that Drake May's kind of that line. I kind of like Bo Nix. I think Bo Nix is really good.
1: I like him too, but just like look up the credentials that both have at this moment. Well, I'm not saying
0: Bo Nix is a lot younger. I mean, you can't hold that against him.
1: At the end of the day, Bo Nix could be a better quarterback. Right now, is he a better quarterback than Baker Mayfield? I don't think he is. If the Broncos had Baker Mayfield, that's a Super Bowl contending team, favorite in the conference.
0: I mean, I think they're a Super Bowl favorite team right now with a favorite in the conference, and they have Bo Nix.
1: Man, you beat me at my own game. I agree. I think they are.
0: I think they're a Super Bowl contending team and a favorite in the conference right now with Bo Nix. Damn. So you don't have to replace them with Baker Mayfield.
1: Damn,
0: so,
1: you got me there.
0: So what are we doing here?
1: You got me with that one. I thought I could get that one past you.
0: So no, we're not gonna flip that. So I think, to me, the line is Jaden Daniels. The line, because Sam Darnold had more giveaways.
1: Right. Last season, Bo Nix, 63% completion.
0: Yep.
1: 25 touchdowns,
0: yep.
1: 11 interceptions, and let's see, took 22 sacks.
0: Mm-hmm.
1: Okay, so that's Bo Nix.
0: Mm-hmm.
1: Baker Mayfield last season.
0: 26 touchdowns, 11 interceptions.
1: 63, 26, 11, and 36 sacks.
0: Yeah.
1: They, for the most part, are essentially the same player,
0: mm-hmm.
1: stat-wise.
0: Yeah.
1: I think it's a worthy conversation.
0: Yeah. I just think that I like what Bo Nix also had four more rushing touchdowns too. So I know that Baker can rush and use his legs more, but he did have more rushing touchdowns.
1: Here you go. The almighty quarterback rating.
0: Oh, okay.
1: Bo Nix, 87.8.
0: Yep.
1: Baker Mayfield, 90.6.
0: Okay. So it's what, 2 points?
1: I'm just giving you the numbers if you want to decide.
0: Can we agree that they're basically even?
1: I think they kind of are. Yeah. No, I agree with you on that. And I think that's why it's interesting. Like, Jordan Love or Baker Mayfield?
0: Baker.
1: Ooh, Baker. I think you go Baker.
0: Baker.
1: I think Jalen Hurts or Baker.
0: Okay, see, I look at it this way. As a Bears fan sitting and broadcasting out of the great city of Chicago, I would be much more scared of the Packers if Baker Mayfield was on that team than Jordan Love.
1: Yeah, I think so. I think so. You know, on the list, as we're talking through this, text from the 443. I think that's our guy, Derek, in Baltimore. Shout out to Derek. Participating in the show. Here's his text. Caleb Williams ahead of Baker based on what? What has Caleb done to be ahead of Baker Mayfield? Sounds like Chicago bias from Derek in Baltimore. Shout out to Derek. Is that a Chicago bias that we are saying that Caleb Williams is ahead of Baker Mayfield? Because I'm not just saying, I don't think it's Chicago bias, because I'm putting Drake May ahead of Baker Mayfield too.
0: Yeah, I think
1: Drake
0: it is.
1: And you're putting Bo Nix ahead of him, which that's insanity.
0: He had less sacks than Baker Mayfield. Than Baker Mayfield. He had how many interceptions did he have? He had less interceptions. He had 11 interceptions, right, Baker Mayfield?
1: Yeah, Baker had 11.
0: So he had 7 interceptions. He did have less touchdowns. Than Baker Mayfield. He had a slightly worse, he had 5 percentage points worse than Baker Mayfield percentage.
1: Now, the way you pitch that, that's biased. To slightly 5 percentage points?
0: It's not slightly. It's 5 percentage points.
1: All right.
0: But he had less sacks and less interceptions.
1: Yes,
0: And they went deeper in the playoffs. They went deeper in the playoffs.
1: The almighty wins.
0: Yeah, well, he went deeper into the playoffs, and I would say they had a worse defense.
1: Well, then Jalen Hurts is ahead of him then, because he's won a Super Bowl.
0: Not last season.
1: I feel like this conversation, like a pretzel
0: in
1: this
0: conversation.
1: No, I'm
0: not getting twisted, because if I'm holding Jaden Daniels.
1: You keep changing
0: not. Because if I'm holding Jaden Daniels to the same standard as last season, I'm holding Jalen Hurts and the Eagles to the same standard as last season. And I'm holding Caleb Williams to the same standard as last season, because I'm not holding him to the same standard as the Matt Eberflus season. Okay?
1: Okay.
0: Because he's too good. Caleb Williams, his rookie season with Matt Eberflus and his second season with Ben Johnson are two completely different Caleb Williams.
1: They still counted, though.
0: I understand they still counted, but they're two completely different. One was a bottom-of-the-barrel quarterback, and one of them... could be on the top 100 list.
1: So, Derek in Baltimore, I'm going to say it's not biased, because I'm also lumping in there Drake May. I think Drake May is better than Baker Mayfield. And I like Baker. I'm a Baker guy. But I can see it. I can see those who have performed better. I don't really buy the Bo Nix. I'm okay with you being questioning Jaden Daniels because of the way he played last season compared to his rookie year. And I think I would take Baker over Jalen Hurts, Sam Darnold, and Jordan Love. So I don't know. I'm guessing Jordan Love is on the NFL's top 100 list. Boy, wouldn't that be something? If Jordan Love doesn't make the top 100, or Sam Darnold doesn't?
0: Sam Darnold will. He won a Super Bowl.
1: Jalen Hurts? I mean, they've got to, right?
0: Yeah. Yeah, one would think. I mean, look, Sam.
1: So I guess another part of this conversation is, do we expect all 16 of those names that we listed off at the start of this conversation to make this top 100 list? Because all 16 would have to be ahead of Baker Mayfield at 77.
0: I don't think all 16 will.
1: So who's left off? Bo Nix?
0: No, I think Jordan Love might be left off. No, Jordan, I mean, players love Jordan Love.
1: Well, that's what I'm saying. That's why you get to say people are going to be left off. You have to pick names. You're not going to pick Mahomes or Stafford.
0: No, you're not going to pick Mahomes. You're
1: or
0: not
1: Herbert
0: gonna pick Stafford
1: or Dak.
0: Yeah.
1: Mm-hmm. So who's going to be left off and how many? I know it's tough.
0: I wouldn't be surprised if because players love Jaden Daniels.
1: This is what I'm telling you, man. I think they're all going to be on the list. I think you're going to see Jordan Love and Sam Darnold and Jalen Hurts. And then the young guys, Daniels, Nix, May, Williams. And then you'll get to Trevor Lawrence and Jared Goff. And then the upper echelon guys, they're going to be there.
0: Of course they are. None of those top 10 guys aren't going to, or maybe even top 9 guys, I would say. If you flipped Drake May and Caleb Williams and put Drake May in the top 10, because he had a better season. He should be 10.
1: Yeah.
0: Caleb should be 11. If you put those top 10 guys in there, they should all be there.
1: It's Black and Abdallah here on Westwood One Sports and the Westwood One Sports app. Be like Derek in Baltimore. You can call or text the show at 310-840-4910. What do you think? How many quarterbacks will be ahead of Baker Mayfield on the NFL's top 100 players list? I think it's a pretty good chance you're going to get most of those quarterbacks on there, if not all. I would find it very hard to believe Jordan Love, Sam Darnold, Jalen Hurts to be left off. I mean, maybe you could make a case that Jaden Daniels took a step back and he was hurt last year, and that's why.
0: He didn't play.
1: Yeah, right. Like, maybe the players can make the case because he didn't play, but that's not how the players work. The players give respect to the players, right?
0: I understand that, but there should be like a threshold. Like, you have to play a majority of the games or something like that.
1: Here on the Black and Abdallah Show, we love to support and to highlight excellence in life.
0: Mm-hmm.
1: So this is a story that we have for you out of WKBT News 8 in La Crosse, Wisconsin. An individual has tried to find every single Pizza Ranch location and have food from the location and visit each location, all 228 of these locations. His name is Jason. He's from Davenport, Davenport, Iowa. And let's take a listen. As yesterday, he crossed off on the list 228 Pizza Ranch locations.
19: In 2023, after making a stop at over 100 Pizza Ranch locations, someone suggested that Jason tried them all. So he did just that. 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
20: You come so far, but then you realize it never really ends, you know, because ultimately the business never stops growing. 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
19: Well, Jason has his favorites.
20: When I go for the buffet your way, if it's a dessert, it's cherry dessert. 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
19: Each location is special.
20: I never play favorites. I honestly believe that every location is unique.
19: And even after hitting 228, his Pizza Ranch trips are far from over.
20: You just keep going. I mean, I love what I do, and I just love Pizza Ranch because of the environment, of course. You just don't get an environment like this anywhere, if you ask me.
1: Yes, and thank you. The report's there from, that would be News 8 in La Crosse, Wisconsin, celebrating Jason from Davenport, Iowa, on his quest to visit every Pizza Ranch location in the United States. Now, if you Google search Jason and Pizza Ranch,
0: yeah,
1: he has He's right. In the news clip that we played here on the show, he's right. Because you will find articles from 2 years ago when there were only 224 locations, and they keep popping up. Pizza ranches keep popping up, and poor Jason has to then go find the new pizza ranch locations to go have his pizza.
19: It's for now.
1: Yeah.
20: You come so far, but then you realize it never...
19: 228 rounds out his visits for now.
1: Yep.
20: You come so far, but then you realize it never really ends, you know, because ultimately the business never stops growing. And I watch for when those new locations will open and then plan a visit around them.
1: Yep, that's how he lives his life, Abdallah.
0: Listen,
1: excellence. We're celebrating excellence here on the Black and Abdallah Show.
0: Some people have been to every major league ballpark. Some people have been to every NFL stadium.
1: Sure.
0: Some people, you know, have been to every state in America.
1: Yeah, you got a big map on the wall and you put a little pin in every state and every city.
0: Every capital, right? This fine gentleman has been to every pizza ranch, which is actually...
1: Pizza ranch guy.
0: Which is actually more impressive because there's more of those than stadiums...
1: Or states.
0: And states combined.
1: You're right.
0: All of those things, NFL stadiums, baseball stadiums, and states combined, if you think about it, and do some basic math. That's actually more impressive. So shout out to you.
1: Jason.
0: Man, that takes commitment.
1: Davenport, Iowa.
19: Well, Jason has his favorites.
20: When I go for the buffet your way, if it's a dessert, it's cherry dessert.
1: What?
20: Anything else, I typically go for stuffed buffalo chicken.
19: Each
20: buffet your way. If it's a dessert, it's cherry dessert. Anything else, I typically go for stuffed buffalo chicken.
1: He's into the stuffed buffalo chicken.
0: He likes
1: there,
0: the stuff. The cherry? Is it just cherries?
1: I don't know.
0: The cherry dessert.
1: Cherry dessert.
0: It's like.
1: Did you look it up?
0: It's like what flavor is that? It's grape. Or it's purple.
1: Purple drink.
0: Purple.
1: Let's see. Pizza Ranch. Let's see if we can get a menu. I don't want my location. I just want to look at the menu.
0: There's one about 40 miles from here.
1: Oh, is there really?
0: Yeah. Round Lake.
1: Are we going?
0: Round Lake.
1: Oh, really?
0: Yeah.
1: All right. So on the desserts, they have like dessert pizzas.
0: Oh,
1: they have
0: okay.
1: Apple dessert pizza, blueberry dessert pizza.
0: And I would imagine there's a cherry.
1: Cherry dessert pizza.
0: Okay,
1: yeah.
0: There you go.
1: Let's see what it says. Cherry topping with streusel. And icing.
0: Okay, so that does sound good.
1: It's just it just looks like a pizza.
0: Well, yeah, they have a cookie pizza too. So I mean, listen.
1: I mean, they are the pizza ranch, so that would make sense.
0: When I originally saw this, I thought it was like ranch dressing.
1: No, I'll be honest.
0: It's no, like I understand.
1: Down on the ranch.
0: I understand that now because I'd never seen a pizza ranch before. I thought it was just a dude that really loved ranch on pizza.
1: No, he's just a big supporter of Pizza Ranch.
0: Pizza Ranch, yeah, good for him.
19: Each location is special.
20: I never play favorites. I honestly
1: I never play favorites.
0: Well, he's got to live somewhere, right?
19: Far from over.
20: You just keep going. I mean, I love what I do, and I just love Pizza Ranch because of the environment. Of course, you just don't get an environment like this anywhere, if you ask me.
0: He's not.
1: I don't play favorites.
0: He's not flying 100 miles away for dinner if he's not playing favorites. He's got to live.
1: I don't play favorites.
0: He's got to have his home.
1: Why would you ask such a silly question? I don't play favorites.
0: He's got to have a home-based pizza ranch, right?
1: I'm guessing so.
0: Someone where they say hello, Jason.
1: I'm sure he does. Maybe he has a punch card.
0: I'm sure they sneak him a little extra cherry dessert.
1: A little extra streusel.
0: A little extra
1: on top.
0: Cherry dessert. Don't. Don't tell anybody.
1: On top.
0: Jason.
1: A little extra. I don't play favorites.
0: Don't tell anybody. Maybe.
20: I honestly believe that every location. I typically go for stuffed buffalo chicken.
19: Each location is special.
20: I never play favorites. I
1: never play favorites. How dare you?
0: What would happen if we fell in love at the pizza ranch?
1: What, you and Jason from Davenport, Iowa?
0: No. Him and his, what if he finds love at the pizza ranch?
1: The lady giving him a little extra on top?
0: A little extra cherry.
1: A little extra cherry on top of the pizza. So we celebrate excellence here on the Black and Abdallah Show, and we appreciate Jason.
0: Salute Jason.
1: From Davenport, Iowa. Shout out to Jason and his quest to go to every single pizza ranch. And shout out to News 8 in La Crosse, Wisconsin for that hard-hitting report that we played here on the Black and Abdallah Show. We have over and under with Raj coming up next here on Black and Abdallah. International soccer is down to its final matches. DraftKings has you covered for every single one.
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3: 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We love to laugh. We love hearing from you. Talking sports with you, not at you. 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
1: Hey, it's Black.
0: And Abdallah.
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33: 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The ratings came out for the U.S.-Belgium game from the other night. They were huge, 30 million or so watched on Fox, another 12 million on Telemundo. It'll be interesting to see how many tune in for these last 8 games, if you include the third-place game, the U.S. is out. But the games have been so great. The stars keep coming through. We'll see what Kylian Mbappe does today in Foxborough. He leads France into the first of the quarterfinal games. It's against Morocco. Spain and Belgium play tomorrow in Los Angeles. Doubleheader Saturday. England and Norway. Plenty of star power in that one with Harry Kane and Erling Haaland. 13 World Cup goals between them. And then Lionel Messi for Argentina. Potentially his last World Cup game against Switzerland. John Stanshauer, Westwood One Sports.
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3: 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Here's Chris Black and Adam Abdallah.
1: Each day we broadcast from the great city of Chicago. It's Black and Abdallah here with you here on Westwood One Sports and the Westwood One Sports app. Raj Sharon is back from vacation. He's hanging out with us, Black and Abdallah. And we now get a chance to go over under with Raj on a Thursday in parts unknown, Colorado.
9: And yep. The next question comes from the line of Raj Sharan with Westwood One. Please proceed.
1: Please proceed. Hello, Raj.
10: Hello, Black. Hello, Abdallah. Good to be back and good to play some over-under. All right, let's get into the numbers. The favorite to win the World Cup, France. They're going to be in action against Morocco later today. Abdallah, France will score over or under 1.5 more goals than Morocco in their match today on the pitch.
0: Ooh, more than Morocco. Okay. I think that this is gonna be, I think France wins, to use the proper terminology, 2-0. So I'm gonna go over. I think this is a 2-0 game. I think Mbappe gets a goal. I think he gets level with Messi for the golden boot. I think France wins in the given 90. So I'm gonna go over. I think they win 2-0. That's my prediction.
1: I'm going to say over as well. I think there will be more goals scored. So I'm going to say a 3-1 win for France. But I don't see it playing out where it's just a one goal margin. I think it'll be two. I think France is that good. And if you haven't paid attention to it, like the French team, they essentially, their four best players combined make over $1 billion from their clubs. Because they have four players at the top of their roster that are like the best player in their league that they play in. That's how good France is. So I'm going to go 3-1 France in the winner today.
10: All right, guys. When we made the LeBron James update, it was almost a joke to include the how long will he stretch this? Not one, not two, not three, but it has very much come to fruition. So here's the question, as we're now maybe down to 5 teams, who knows? We will go over or under 6.5 more days before a decision from LeBron. By the time we're doing over under a week from now, will we know where he's going? Black, over under.
1: Okay, I'm going to say under because I think there's a bit of conspiracy helping out the four letters here. I think LeBron and Rich Paul, I think they know what they're doing. I think they have an idea, and I think we will know by next Tuesday or Wednesday where LeBron's going to land, because traditionally, Raj, people complain and say that that's the lightest day on the sports calendar. The Black and Abdallah Show, we thrive in that setting. We're born in the darkness. We love
0: during the All-Star break.
1: When people say there's no sports going on, Black and Abdallah, we thrive in that atmosphere. So we love next Wednesday.
0: December, but
1: can't wait. It's going to be great. I'm guessing LeBron announces early next week. So it'll be under that number of 6.5.
0: I'm going to say over. I love a good conspiracy. But I feel like LeBron likes this news, and he likes all these teams, and he likes all the being courted. And
1: he likes the trickle.
0: He likes the trickle, and he likes all the pomp and circumstance and all that kind of stuff. So I'm going to go over. We played a game yesterday, Raj, where Chris gave us dates, and we had to say what will happen first.
1: Oh, yeah, I did do that.
0: And I went 2 weeks into the future. Of LeBron doing this. So I think it happens over the 6.5. I said after the World Cup, but I said before the first training camp, I think.
1: I'll give this to Raj. Raj, these are the dates, okay? Tell us, does LeBron announce before these take place, okay, or will it still be going on? The end of the World Cup.
10: Still going on.
1: The start of NFL training camps.
10: Still going on, I bet.
1: The Odyssey being released in theaters.
10: Still going on, I bet.
1: August.
10: I think he announces in August.
0: I'd go August.
1: All right, August. And then the final one was Diana Rossini speaking publicly.
10: No, he'll announce before that happens.
1: Okay, all right.
10: Yeah, he'll announce before that.
1: All right,
10: that.
1: We got you on the board. Fantastic.
10: Hey guys, speaking of LeBron, his former team, the Lakers, boy, you talk about a lot of change in one offseason. LeBron gone, DeAndre Ayton gone, Rui Hachimura gone, Luke Kennard gone, Marcus Smart gone. That was like their starting five at the end of the playoffs. All gone. Walker Kessler, Quentin Grimes, Colin Sexton, and Bleck, one of your favorites, Sandro Mamulakashvili. I think I got that right.
1: I think you did.
10: Los Angeles. So the new look Lakers, last year's 153 games. This year's new look Lakers, built around Luka, will win over or under 53.5 games. Abdallah?
0: Ooh, okay. They haven't really done much to add from LeBron being gone yet, and LeBron played really well last year. So I'm going to say right now, unless something changes, I'm going to say under, even though Luka missed a majority of the end of the season.
1: He's got to be healthy.
0: I know. Is he? We don't know. So I'm going to say right now, they're still going to make the playoffs, but I'm going to say under the 53.
1: What was he? He had that revenge bod last year, right?
0: Yeah.
1: Because, off the court situation with his lady friend. I don't know if she was his wife or just the baby mama, but he had that revenge body ready to go last season.
0: Yeah.
1: Raj, I'm going to say under 53.5. I think the Lakers are better with LeBron in the mix. That team was pretty good last year. I don't know if all of the different reshaping of the team is actually going to make them better next season. It may make them better in the long run, years from now, when it's Luka's team and they build around him. But I'm going to go under 53.5.
10: All right, guys, we got to get some Brandon Ayuk in here. Yes. He just continues to do it. So you know what? There's a deeper meaning in this over-under question, as you'll know, Black. Brandon Ayuk will score over or under half a touchdown the rest of his NFL career. Black?
1: Under. Way under. That's my pick.
0: Way under.
1: Dude, I've said from the jump, no team is going to bring him in. Yeah. He's on social media again today talking trash about Jaden Daniels. He's going after him again today on social media.
0: Well, then who was it? Was it Derek from Baltimore? Lost that because he said LeBron or another Brandon Ayuk video.
1: Oh, that's right. He texted us that yesterday.
0: So he lost that yesterday. So, yeah, sorry, Derek. You lost that.
1: Derek's our guy.
0: Yeah.
1: Love Derek.
0: So I agree. I don't think another team picks him up. So I also will go under. I think this is done. I think if he refuses to report to camp, he's just going to get fined until he's out of money or until that contract runs out, whatever it is. He's done.
1: You guys ever see the chart? There's online memes about it, about crazy or hot.
0: Yeah.
1: You know, for guys in the dating scene, right? Mm-hmm. Like, how much crazy are you willing to put up with? How hot is she type of thing? And you can apply this logic to Brandon Ayuk and NFL teams. Whatever's going on with him.
0: Ain't enough.
1: Whatever it is. He ain't that good.
0: No.
1: He's not that good for NFL teams to be like, you know what? Let's take a flyer on the guy that's losing it.
0: If Diggs hasn't been picked up yet.
1: That's what I'm saying. Like, I don't think he, like, he was a very good player.
10: Who's picking up Ayuk over Diggs right now? Diggs had a good season last year for the Patriots.
1: You see what I'm saying, Raj? Like, I feel like we've now entered the territory where there's been too much off the field, strange stuff going on that NFL teams are just going to say, no, we're good. We'll develop who we have.
10: I mean, forever is a big thing, you know, to say forever. Someone, yeah. But and you guys know this, we've all covered the NFL for a long time. You can get away with darn near anything off the field.
0: Oh, yeah.
10: As long as you're not a problem in the locker room. But when you start to become a problem in the locker room, they want nothing to do with you.
1: Yep.
10: That's just how NFL teams operate.
1: Exactly.
10: All right, guys. Speaking of the NFL, ESPN announced 19 live NFL preseason games on NFL Network, which ESPN now owns, plus 12 more on the ESPN app. And they're going to air one, Fernando Mendoza's debut for the Raiders, on ESPN's big channel. 32 live national preseason games. Ask you to do a little bit of math here, Abdallah, including your own beloved Chicago Bears. You will watch over or under 59 and a half combined minutes, one football game of preseason action this August. Abdallah.
0: Buddy, I'm going to watch 59 and a half hours.
1: Raj is,
0: buddy, I don't think you understand
1: how
0: much we're ball.
1: Yeah.
0: If I miss the game, I might watch the replay of the game.
1: I don't think
0: you understand how much we love ball. I will watch the game into the fourth quarter when it doesn't mean
1: matter.
0: A damn
1: What are you, the third starter?
0: Thing.
1: Let's see if he can hurl it.
0: When they're not
1: Let's
0: even
1: see if
0: making
1: he can get done.
0: When the coaches have left the box. Like they're not they don't
1: Headsets
0: even care.
1: Headsets off, yeah.
0: Headsets off. They're just trying they're that packing up the bus. They're getting ready to get on the bus. I'm still watching 59 and a half hours, my friend, not 59 and a half minutes. That's the first day of preseason football. Are you kidding me? That's the
10: first
0: game.
10: What do you say, Black? What say you?
1: Oh, yeah. I mean, hands down, man, I'm with Abdallah. You say, so there's going to be 32 live national games.
10: 32 live national games between ESPN and NFL Network.
1: I'm guessing I will watch at least 22 and a half of them.
0: You know that gif of Ezekiel Elliott eating the...
1: Just eating the...
10: You know what, fellas? We might have to dust off an old bit from earlier in my career. We may need to dust off preseason fantasy football. It's been a big hit earlier in my career.
1: What? Abdallah and I will be gambling on it.
10: An on-air daily fantasy version of preseason. You know, so you got to judge how much is a guy going to play.
1: Sure.
10: You might have to dust that off. All right, guys. And finally, we love talking box office. And this is one near and dear, I know, to Black's heart. Dwayne The Rock Johnson's live-action Moana hits theaters this weekend. I have a 9-year-old daughter. I'm sure I will be there. It is currently sitting at a 37% and rotten on Rotten Tomatoes. And may bomb at the box office. Projections are all over the place. I've seen it as low as $38 million. I've seen it up over $100 million. No one exactly knows how this thing is going to go this weekend. I ask, will it go over or under $42.5 million, which is really low? That's what the much maligned Snow White live action pulled. $42 million on opening weekend. Black, over or under $42.5 million for the live action Moana over the weekend.
1: Okay, the only number I'm going to reference, I just need to double check. Last weekend, Minions and Monsters won the box office.
10: Yeah.
1: $37 million.
0: Oof.
1: I'm guessing.
10: Dude, if your movie is not Toy Story 5, you've bombed this summer. Like every blockbuster is bombed.
1: Yeah. I'm guessing this whatever this slop is with remaking classics with live action CGI nonsense.
0: It's horrible.
1: I am going to say it's gonna go under because I don't think The Rock has that type of star power. I think this weekend. Across the country, the weather should be pretty decent in most parts. Mm-hmm. And I think that plays into it. A summer weekend, you really have to convince people to go sit inside and see a film. I'm going to say under that number.
0: I will say this. Moana is easily one of my daughter who's three's top three movies. Like, I know every word to every. Trust me. Raj, I'm shiny. I'm
10: all of them.
0: I am Moana. I know
10: all of them.
0: All of them. No desire to just put on the cartoon, man. What are we doing? Why are we remaking shot for shot the cartoon? Like,
10: and
0: there's
10: this isn't
0: no,
10: even that
1: it,
10: old
1: it is
10: of a
1: just
10: cartoon.
1: A straight money grab.
0: It's
10: like,
0: not
10: the ones they've done before, like Snow White and Beauty and the Beast. Like, those are older. Moana's not
0: it's
10: that
0: ridiculous.
10: Old.
0: I don't understand why they're doing this.
10: I think they're doing it because The Rock wanted to play himself. And I think that's why they're doing it, because he wanted to play himself. His mouth.
0: And I don't even think that, I don't even know how well the sequel did, because I think the sequel wasn't even
10: that good.
0: I think
10: it did pretty
0: good.
10: Well.
1: Moana 2, you're right. I don't think it did as well as, like, Zootopia 2 did really well.
10: Oh, yeah, it made over $1 billion.
0: Zootopia is one of the highest grossing movies for Disney ever.
10: Moana 2 made over $1 billion. So at the
0: it did?
10: Smash
0: okay.
10: It. Yeah, it was a smash. If you make over $1 billion,
0: obviously.
10: The original, it actually beat the original. So it did really well. Moana 2.
0: So no desire.
10: Maybe that's why they wanted to capitalize on it.
0: Whatsoever to see this remake. Sorry.
10: And that does it for a very spirited over-under today, fellas.
1: Thank you, Raj. Appreciate it. That was
10: I'm really excited for preseason fantasy football now. This is going to be good.
1: Well, I mean, listen, we were not
10: Tyler
1: kidding.
10: Tyler Badgett, first overall.
1: Agent, Raj.
10: I like
1: Agent.
10: Yeah,
0: Agent time.
1: We weren't kidding. We gamble on preseason games. We definitely do
0: gamble on preseason.
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6: That's right. 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The quarterfinals start up. France and Morocco kick off at 4 o'clock Eastern, so they will get started in the final 8 of the World Cup. Can't wait to watch that matchup. The World Cup has been fantastic to this point. Here on the Black and Abdallah Show, as the World Cup has taken place here in the country, here on the show, we have featured a segment we call the World Cup of Soup.
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6: Throughout the tournament, in the knockout stage, Abdallah has put together a bracket of the soups he taste tested during the group stage. He picked one country from each group. He taste tested a soup. And now they are in a knockout stage bracket.
9: Yes, and you can head to our YouTube page, youtube.com/@BlackandAbdallahShow, and get a look at the updated bracket. You can also go to my Twitter account, @AdamAAbdallah, and you can get a look at the updated graphic, where yesterday we had a heated matchup between Jordan and France. In the 7-seeded France and the 10-seeded Jordan, the red lentil soup of Jordan, and the potage voulet aux champignons, the mushroom soup, as Americans call it, of France. Yes. And once again, Chris, no upsets here, as France has moved on. The 7 seed has moved on and beaten Jordan.
6: You are a big fan of the champions.
9: I did like the mushroom soup. Listen, red lentil soup, it's kind of like if you go to any Asian restaurant and you get miso soup. It's kind of like that's what happens with lentil soup.
6: Standard.
9: It's a standard. You get it at every restaurant.
6: Yeah, you love
9: it. This mushroom soup, it's something that I hadn't had before. It was great. It wasn't just standard. It wasn't just mushrooms that were like blended up into a bowl. Like it had flavor. It had depth. It had other elements to it. Yes. It was great. I loved it. So France has moved on, and they will now face the 2 seed who had a bye against Ghana, Ghana, I was very surprised by. I was hesitant because Ghana was an experience. Ghana
6: was it?
9: Well, yeah, remember I had that ball, the fufu ball, and
6: You had to put your thumb into the fufu ball.
9: I had to put my butt my
6: that's
9: thumb
6: how,
9: into
6: that's
9: the fufu.
6: That's how you're supposed to do
9: the expression.
6: It and pull the piece of fufu off.
9: Yeah, and
6: off.
9: I had the peanut butter soup with the chicken that didn't taste like peanut butter, and it was spicy, and I was like, and when I went to get it, the lady was like, this is for you, and I was like, yeah, and she was like, okay.
6: This is for you.
9: And I was like, so now Ghana's the 2 seed. They will take on France, and in the next round, we have one soup matchup left in the first round, and it is Egypt and Morocco. The 8-seeded Egypt and Morghia, which was this like a stew based. It was it's basically the spinach of Egypt. It's like it's very earthy. It's kind of it's got this weird like film to it. You put rice, you put chicken in it, and against a harira soup of Morocco, which has a bunch of stuff, and it's got onions, it's got tomatoes, it's got some chickpeas, corn, all that good stuff in it.
6: Okay.
9: So an 8-9 matchup, hotly contested. Will this be rigged, much like the Argentina game was rigged against Egypt?
6: Yeah.
9: Will we see some FIFA interference? Will we get an Infantino interference? Will we see the call from above to see what happens here.
7: You think that's going to take place?
9: Well, I don't know. Tune in tomorrow, Chris, and find out. So far, our second round matchups are going to be South Korea against Japan, Colombia against Spain, Ghana against France, and tomorrow we'll find out the winner of Egypt and Morocco. And the winner between Egypt and Morocco will take on the number one seed.
7: The number one soup.
9: Ecuador and Encebollado in the World Cup of Soup. 12 nations, one broth.

0: to rule them all.
1: Yep.
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3: Bleck and Abdallah's World, Cup of Soup.
4: Soup is good food.
1: I like how you position that with today's matchup. You say it's a heated battle because there were no cold soups involved.
0: You like that? Spain with the gazpacho is the only cold soup.
1: Yes.
0: Yeah.
1: A heated battle.
0: No cereal here.
1: First of all, you're a lunatic for thinking that cereal is soup.
0: It's a cold. It's stuff and liquid.
1: Cereal, it's its own thing.
0: It's cereal stuff is cereal. Liquid and it's cold. I'm not going to get in the debate here. We're up against it.
1: You could put a lot of stuff in liquid. It doesn't make it a soup.
0: Easy, buddy.
1: I'm just telling you, you can put a lot of things in liquid and it's not soup.
0: You can light a lot of things on fire, as we found out earlier today, too.
1: Raj brought us that story earlier today on the show from Fort Wayne, Indiana, where a man cut off his thing.
0: Molotov cocktail, if you will.
1: Yes, the cocktail.
5: He is alleged of having...
1: Well, was it missing or not?
0: It's pretty easy to figure out.
1: All you have to do is look under the hood and you can find out if it's still there. If it's still dangling off.
5: So he's alleged and he confessed.
0: But well, it's not alleged anymore.
1: Well, if you confess, then it's not alleged. He cut it off. What's the deal with cutting it off? All right. Thank you, Raj. Thank you, Abdallah, for the World Cup of Soup. It continues tomorrow. We have the summer of football coming up next. Which NFL roster is the best? We'll talk about it.
6: This is Westwood One Sports.
1: Hey, it's Bleck.
0: And Abdallah.
1: When you speed while driving, you have less time to react to whatever comes across your path.
0: A sharp turn could take you by surprise, causing you to veer off the road. 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
0: You may not think any of these things could happen to you, but you won't see them coming until they happen. 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
0: 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Speeding catches up with you.
1: Paid for by NHTSA.
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14: 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It's going to be an all-Czech ladies final at Wimbledon. The 9 seed Linda Noskova against the 10-seed Carolina Muhova. Winner will take home their first Grand Slam title. Noskova just beat the 12-seed Marta Kostyuk in straight sets 6-4, 6-4 to advance to her first Grand Slam final. The 21-year-old won despite having just six winners the entire match. Meanwhile, Muhova needed a third-set super tiebreaker to put away Coco Gauff 12-10 in 2 hours and 35 minutes. It's her second Grand Slam final. She was the runner-up to Iga Swiatek at the 2023 French Open. This was Gauff's best showing at the All England Club. Earlier this week, she said, quote, "Regardless of how the rest of this tournament goes, I really think I've found a bit of a breakthrough on grass." Again, Noskova and Muhova for the Wimbledon final on Saturday. With this tennis update, I'm Brad Heller, Westwood One Sports.
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19: 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Here's Chris Black and Adam Abdallah.
1: Yeah, go ahead, say that now. 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
0: Hall
1: around the country. No, I agree. I know, he gets it done. He's a great pitcher, I agree. It's Black and Abdallah hanging out with you until 3 Eastern, live from Chicago each and every day. 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Abdallah, as we sit here in the summer, we love counting down the days until we get to the start of the NFL season. 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It's called the Summer of Football.
20: I proclaim this the Summer of Football.
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26: I throw, you catch. It's not that hard, okay?
1: Westwood One, your home for the NFL. All big games you can listen to throughout the season on Westwood One, including the opener. Seahawks, Patriots, 62 days away as we count down until kickoff to the start of the NFL season. How about that, Abdallah? We are at day 62.
0: Ooh, matriculating our way through the summer.
1: All right, here's what we have today for the Summer of Football. ESPN.com has put out an article from Mike Clay, Aaron Schatz, and Seth Walder. And the article is Ranking 2026 NFL Rosters Best Projected Starting Lineups. So these are the rankings of the best projected starting lineups around the NFL. Now, as we dive into this list, you could say, hey, who do you think is number one? And we could draw up this long conversation about who we think number one would be in the NFL. I think that that would be silly because I think most football fans know what we have going into this season. There is one team that is far ahead of everyone else when we look at the just starting lineups and the stars and the potential Hall of Famers and the moves that were made in this offseason. Number one on the list should not surprise anyone. It's the Los Angeles Rams.
0: Yeah.
1: They're the number one team. So we can break down the Rams, but we know what's taking place here in the offseason. Myles Garrett traded to the Rams.
0: I just think it's, you said potential Hall of Famers. I think the better question is how many Hall of Famers are already on the Rams?
1: They have at least three.
0: At least three that I can just look at the roster. I can say there are three walk-in Hall of Famers right now.
1: Maybe you get a fourth.
0: Yeah.
1: The head coach is probably going to be a Hall of Famer at some point in his career.
0: Mm-hmm.
1: So the Los Angeles Rams at number one is not surprising. It's not shocking.
0: Yeah.
1: We'll say this. Number two surprises me.
0: Surprises me very much.
1: The number two team on the list. So, of course, Los Angeles, number one. Number two, the Philadelphia Eagles are number two on the list on ESPN.com. Best starting lineups in the NFL for this upcoming season.
0: Now, look, their defense is always going to be great. You've got Jalen Carter. You've got Jonathan Greenard. You've got Jordan Davis. You've got Cooper DeJean. You've got Reek Wolin. You've got great players all over that defense. The question is their offensive line going to be able to protect Jalen Hurts? Are they going to be able to block for Saquon Barkley the way that they were able to 2 years ago? And is DeVonta Smith going to be able to take on a number one wide receiver role now that A.J. Brown is gone? And is new wide receiver Mekhi Lemon that they drafted going to be able to take up enough of that role as well now that he is basically going to be the number two guy now that DeVonta Smith is going to be the number one guy? And can Jalen Hurts, with another new offensive coordinator, be able to get accustomed to this offense quickly enough? And is this roster good enough to get acclimated to that new system fast enough to bring this all together? I think they do have a very talented defense. I think they have a talented enough offense. I don't know if put together, this is the number two roster in the NFL. I would put a couple of teams ahead of them if I were making this list.
1: Yeah, I would say that there's probably a few fan bases around the country that would have a problem with Philly being number two. Mm-hmm. I think there's more than a few teams that can make that argument. So we go Los Angeles Rams, Philadelphia Eagles, the third team on the list, your champions from last year, the Seattle Seahawks. So the Seahawks come in at number three. That is one of those teams that I would say would probably be upset that the Eagles are ahead of them by one spot on the list.
0: Yeah, absolutely. Look, I mean, you add Zach Charbonnet after you lose your star running back, the MVP of the Super Bowl. You know, you still have Jackson Smith and Jigba. You still have, no, Sam Darnold had the most giveaways of the NFL last year as a quarterback, and he's still formidable as a quarterback, but you still have good wide receivers. You have a great wide receiver in Jackson Smith and Jigba, and that defense is one of the best. It's a top five defense in the NFL. It is hands down a top three roster and is definitely better than the Philadelphia Eagles for sure.
1: Yeah, I would say, you know, Leonard Williams in the middle, you know, you have Devin Witherspoon was fantastic last season. Mm-hmm. And we'll see, like, some of the additions and some of those players that left that championship team. We'll see if Seattle can reload. I'm guessing they can. I'm not really thinking that Sam Darnold's going to take much of a step forward than what he played as last year. I kind of feel like last year is like peak Sam Darnold that we'll get.
0: Mm-hmm.
1: So, like, I don't know if that is something that's baked into this where maybe he takes a step back. So maybe the team overall isn't as good because you're not getting that same quarterback play that you got last year from Darnold. But I do think Seattle is worthy of being the second team. They're number three on this list on ESPN.com. So if we go Los Angeles Rams, Philadelphia Eagles, Seattle Seahawks, number four, the Buffalo Bills. So you get the first team on the list from the AFC, and that's the Bills with Josh Allen, new head coach in Brady. So Joe Brady is the new coach who gets promoted from offensive coordinator, even though the owner of the team blamed the coaching staff for the way the season went last year, and they promote the offensive coordinator. That's interesting, strange. Pagula, yeah. Very strange move there, but okay. So there you go. The Buffalo Bills are number four.
0: Yeah, I mean, obviously when you have Josh Allen, you're going to have a great quarterback in place to do whatever you want to with. The question is, can this defense be a factor and win them any games, because we know this offense is going to be able to put up numbers. Is Keon Coleman going to be a part of it? Probably. They added DJ Moore in the offseason to be that go-to wide receiver for Josh Allen, so that's going to be a good addition for him. James Cook is a good running back. Their offensive line is decent, but the question is going to be, can this offensive line and what they've put together and defensive coordinator, are they going to be able to weather the storm and keep them in games? And so Josh Allen doesn't have to do everything and have to win games and have to, you know, do all these acrobatic moves and try to will this team to a bunch of victories. And saw what we, you know, I know he turned the ball over a bunch in the playoffs, but he had to come back in these games and all this kind of stuff. Is this defense going to be a strength of this team, or is it going to be a weakness like we've seen in years past?
1: Baltimore comes in at number five, so you get back-to-back AFC teams. Best rosters, best starting rosters in the NFL. Baltimore, in my money, you know, after they made the move to get Trey Hendrickson, certainly an upgrade on defense. And I think that what we've seen with the Ravens, they are ready to compete for a championship. So I do think that the one thing this list gets right is that Baltimore and Buffalo are the two best teams in the AFC.
0: Yeah, for sure.
1: You and I have talked about this for months now here in the offseason, but the Ravens and the Bills are the two best teams in the AFC.
0: Yeah, absolutely. I think that they still have got a bunch of good weapons. I still think Derrick Henry is still a good running back. I think their defense is still really good. Obviously, you add Trey Hendrickson. If he can stay healthy for the entire season, he missed time last year. Is that because he wanted out, or is that because he was actually hurt? I would assume he's actually hurt. Trey Hendrickson's always been a guy that plays when he's healthy. So I think that if he's healthy, you're going to get the best out of him. And this should be a team that if they don't get to an AFC championship game with this roster, it's going to be a disappointment for sure.
1: It's Bleck and Abdallah here on Westwood One Sports and the Westwood One Sports app. Our feature, the summer of football, as we count down the days to the start of the NFL season. Today, day 62, ESPN has a list of NFL rosters ranking the starting lineups and the projection starting lineups for all 32 teams. So to this point, Rams 1, Eagles 2, Seahawks 3, Bills 4, Ravens 5. Here's the rest of the top 10, Abdallah. 6, the Lions. 7, the Patriots. We go to 8, Denver, the Broncos. 9, Houston. And number 10, Green Bay. Anything stand out to you on those teams finishing out the top 10?
0: Yeah, I think to me, what I would have done is I would have moved the Eagles down somewhere in the top 10, and I would have moved the Lions up to number 5, because I love what the Lions have at their skill positions. Jahmyr Gibbs, Amon-Ra St. Brown, Jameson Williams, Sam Laporta. That's great. Their secondary is not going to be good. Obviously, they had to release Terrion Arnold for his off-the-field issues, so their secondary is going to be an issue. I think that the Broncos might need to be moved up, maybe flip them with the Patriots. They've got the best offensive line in the NFL, coming back fully healthy. I think that they're really good. You add Jalen Waddle to the mix for a great wide receiver for Bo Nix. I think that they should be maybe flipped with the Denver Broncos and be, or with the New England Patriots, excuse me, and be number 7 and not number 8. The Texans, I don't know how much you can take them down for the quarterback and their offensive line. I mean, those are two of the most important groups of the team. Yep. Their defense is championship level. If we were just ranking defenses, they'd be number 1 or 2. But this is your entire roster. And your offensive line has gotten C.J. Stroud sacked and killed basically just as much as Joe Burrow. And C.J. Stroud has continued to slide since his rookie year, but they're still in the top 10. Now, they're number 9, but they're still in the top 10. And the Packers, they're still decent. They're good. I just don't know if I would put them ahead of the 49ers when the 49ers are fully healthy. When the 49ers are fully healthy and you've got weapons like, you know, Christian McCaffrey and George Kittle, and you add Mike Evans, and you've got a left tackle like Trent Williams, and Brock Purdy puts up numbers. You and I think he's a system quarterback, but he does put up decent numbers. I think that they're worthy of being in the top 10, and I probably would have put the Packers down a little further.
1: Say that with your chest out. Brock Purdy's a system quarterback.
0: He's a system
1: quarterback. Lean into that.
0: He's a system quarterback.
1: All right, here are the numbers on the list for those 11 and beyond. San Francisco at 11, Kansas City at 12, LA Chargers 13, Dallas Cowboys 14, and 15, the Cincinnati Bengals.
0: I think with this grouping right now, I know they have Patrick Mahomes, and that moves them up a lot, right? But when I give you Rashee Rice,
1: it's a rough
0: Xavier Worthy, Tyquan Thornton, and Travis Kelce. Now, look, Kenneth Walker, Super Bowl MVP. They paid a lot of money to get Kenneth Walker III, and that's fine. But when I give you the rest of those offensive weapons, it leaves a lot to be desired. Now, can Patrick Mahomes elevate that unit? If anybody can, it's going to be a healthy Patrick Mahomes coming off of an injury. If he can do that, then they're worthy of being in this position. I just got to see it. And other than that, I think that this is a pretty decent ranking. I like where the Cowboys are. I like where the Bengals are. You know, the Chargers are just fine where they are. I think that just I maybe would move the Kansas City Chiefs down a little bit unless you're moving them up a lot because of what Patrick Mahomes can add and just get the ball to anybody.
1: I would say this on the list now from 16 to 20, you're entering the conversation of teams that are like maybe not playoff teams. Like, I think the most of the teams that we're going to mention think that they're playoff teams, but whether or not they can actually perform like that again, I think is where the conversation starts to go, right? Because we're at 16 and you get seven from each conference. So now we're at the cutoff line of looking at it. And I know to this point, I don't think we've had even numbers for the AFC and the NFC on the list, but here are the numbers past 16. 16, Jacksonville. Chicago's at 17. 18, Tampa Bay. 19, Pittsburgh. 20, the Indianapolis Colts.
0: That all seems a proper ranking to me. You know, we talk about the Bears all the time here, broadcasting out of the city of Chicago. They really didn't do anything to address their weakest position, and that was their defensive line. And if you don't do anything to address that, they've got a strong secondary. But if you don't do anything to address your defensive line, I can't move you up anywhere. I know they were an interception away from basically going to the NFC Championship game and almost beating the Rams, but, you know, you lose DJ Moore. That might be addition by subtraction, but you don't address the biggest need that you have. And then if we talk about the Tampa Bay Bucks, Tampa Bay Bucks kind of backed into the playoffs. You know, you've got Baker Mayfield is going
1: They weren't in the playoffs last year, so they're one of those teams that I'm saying
0: that
1: like
0: they didn't make it.
1: You know, if you want to talk about backing, I mean, I guess
0: they just backed out of the playoffs. They were sitting at home watching another team.
1: Pittsburgh made
0: not
1: the playoffs,
0: make it, yeah.
1: So. But it was the final game, and you know they get in and then they lose.
0: The Colts fell off the map after Daniel Jones got hurt.
1: So here's the rest of the list. Washington 21, Minnesota at 22, the Giants at 23, kind of surprising that they're that high. Carolina 24, the Jets 25, Saints 26, Raiders 27, Tennessee Titans 28. Then we get to the Cardinals. The Cardinals and the Falcons are both tied for 29. And 31, the Cleveland Browns. And then Abdallah's Miami Dolphins.
0: Whoa.
1: Number 32 on the list. So
0: franchise
1: that's
0: quarterback Malik Willis, right?
1: Yeah, no. Yeah. I'm going to
0: say
1: no.
0: Straight face.
1: I'm going to say that no. No, can't say that with a straight face.
0: Say it with a straight face.
1: So there you go. NFL roster rankings, starting lineups projected for the 32 teams from ESPN.com. And that's our summer of football for today. 62 days away from the start of the NFL season.
0: Matriculating our way.
1: How about that, Abdallah? We are just moving it.
0: Yeah.
1: We're moving the football down the field. We're not punting on anything. That's right. Now it's time to take a quick look around baseball presented by NHTSA. When you speed, you have less time to react. Follow the speed limit to keep the road users safe. Speeding catches up with you, paid for by NHTSA.
0: We've gone and looked at players that have accomplished speed usually the night before.
1: Sure.
0: But we're going to celebrate a player that announced his retirement in Justin Verlander, who hit over 103 miles an hour back in 2011, and he announced that this is going to be his final season. He won three Cy Youngs, two World Series championships. He was an AL MVP. He was Rookie of the Year. He has the most career postseason strikeouts, and he announced that this is going to be his final season, and he is going to be a shoo-in for the Hall of Fame. And listen, this is his final year, and back in 2011, the dude hit 103 miles per hour back in 2011, that wasn't a very common thing.
1: Yeah, that's right. Everyone's throwing fast now.
0: If you can't throw 103, you're not making it right now. And that wasn't a common thing back then. And Justin Verlander was able to do it. And that guy's been pitching for an extremely long time and announced yesterday that he would be retiring at the end of this season.
1: So shout out to our great friends at NHTSA who are joining the program, Bleck and Abdallah here on Westwood One Sports. So there you go. A quick look around baseball presented by NHTSA. When you speed, you have less time to react. Follow the speed limit to keep other road users safe. Speeding catches up with you. Paid for by NHTSA. So there you go. Verlander, how about that? What a career.
0: Good for
1: Verlander. And you know, the cool thing about Verlander is that like halfway through or like the back end, he had like a renaissance.
0: Yeah.
1: Where he was still like really good.
0: Still getting it done.
1: Helping out playoff teams and really pitching well. And Abdallah, you think he's just a great guy off the mound as well.
0: What are you trying to say?
1: Well, I mean, I think you're impressed with his ability to pitch. Outside of the diamond.
0: I just think that when you're able.
1: You're a big fan of maybe his wife. I think that's what I'm getting at. I think you're a big fan of Kate Upton. I think that's the key.
0: I'm just saying that
1: as Abdallah says nothing.
0: When you're able to pitch 103 miles an hour.
1: Yes.
0: And also do that if you're a man of a certain age like we are.
1: Do 40, what?
0: 41. Kate Upton was
1: are you
0: the
1: suggesting,
0: it girl for a while.
1: Of course.
0: And shout
1: what
0: out
1: do you
0: to
1: mean, for a while.
0: Shout out to Justin Verlander. Good for him.
1: Shout out.
0: See, and you don't think that someone like Travis Kelce and Taylor Swift can make it when Justin Verlander and Kate Upton are still together.
1: Please.
0: To this day. Well, she's going to be sitting at his Hall of Fame induction outside with a fan, cheering, doing a little applause. And you don't think Taylor's going to be there for Travis Kelce?
1: No.
0: Are you saying he's not a Hall of Famer?
1: No, I'm just, I will, let's see how this plays out.
0: Wow.
1: I think it's all choreographed.
0: You don't believe in love anymore.
1: Who knows 1,000 people to invite to their wedding? I mean, what are we doing?
0: Did you see who said no? You see there was someone who said no?
1: Who said no?
0: Charles Barkley.
1: Why was Charles Barkley invited?
0: He said he knows he's golfed with Travis before. He knows Travis pretty well.
1: But I didn't invite every person I've ever golfed with to my wedding.
0: Well, it seems like Dean Blandino was at this wedding.
1: That's my point.
0: Was at this wedding.
1: I think they were looking for seat fillers. I think that's what I think they...
0: He said he didn't want to get dressed up. He doesn't go to weddings or funerals. He doesn't want to get dressed up.
1: I'm done with that. I can understand that. That makes total sense. My point is, when you are just inviting people because you met them once to your wedding, what is this really? It was a PR stunt. Okay. That's what it was.
0: Okay.
1: 1,000 people.
0: Okay.
1: I golfed with Barkley once, so he's invited. Like,
0: I think
1: what?
0: They can golf more than once. You don't know what Travis Kelce is doing outside of the Sundays that he plays and the days he records his podcast, because I know you're a subscriber.
1: Yes, I'm a subscriber, yeah. Okay, you're right. Sure. He's friends with all these people. And so is she. She is friends with... Who was the one name that was funny that was invited that she knows? The leader of the Academy Awards?
0: Yeah, it was like the head of the Academy. It's like the person that comes out and talks to you when you get up...
1: Like
0: the Academy...
1: Schools and band stuff?
0: Yeah, when you get up and go to the bathroom during the awards.
1: Yeah, so... Raj is producing today's show. He says he has produced some AI slop for us. Mm. Raj, what do you have there? If you go to YouTube, Bleck and Abdallah Show on YouTube, you can see the AI slop that Raj has put together.
0: That is me in a Dolphins uniform. Oh, that's what I would look like as a franchise quarterback.
3: That is a Malik Willis jersey right there as Abdallah is supporting the man that he does not think is capable to bring up as a franchise quarterback.
0: If we're gonna do that, we need Chris in some decked out in a Giants man cave.
1: A Giants man cave?
0: Yeah, since you've adopted the Giants as your team.
1: I haven't adopted the Giants.
0: Oh, you're high on the Giants.
1: I think John Harbaugh is a good coach.
0: The 27th ranked roster on this list? Where were they?
1: Hold pretty low. Scroll. A head coach can change things, though. Scroll. I think Abdallah.
0: 23rd.
1: I think Abdallah broke.
0: 23rd.
1: All right.
3: Did we...
1: I think Abdallah broke.
0: Just letting you know. I think that's the case. You're a big Jackson Dart fan.
1: Big Jackson Dart. That's our guy. Yeah.
4: What's up?
1: All right. Thank you, Jackson. All right. Blake Abdallah here on Westwood One Sports and the Westwood One Sports app. Speaking of Travis Kelce, there's someone in the World Cup that has entered a level of fame that Travis Kelce entered when he started dating Taylor Swift. We'll tell you who that is coming up. International soccer is down to his final matches. 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
2: 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When the World Cup began, people may well have known about Lionel Messi and Kylian Mbappe. Maybe not Norway's Erling Haaland, only 25 years old, but he was scoring at an amazing clip in the qualifying. He's kept it going throughout group play and Norway's two knockout round wins.
4: Let's be honest, to score 7 goals for Norway in the World Cup is quite special. So I don't have words. It's difficult to put words in what I'm feeling, what I'm doing, you know, because it is unreal. And I need to pinch myself sometimes in the arm because it's big, you know.
2: Haaland and Norway will take on England Saturday in Miami in a couple of hours in Foxborough. France and Morocco start the quarterfinals. With this World Soccer Update, John Stashower, Westwood One Sports.
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0: Hollywood One Sports. Here's Chris Black and Adam Abdallah.
1: Coming up later this afternoon, France and Morocco will get the quarterfinals started up in the World Cup. 4 Eastern, Foxborough, that's where the matchup is taking place today. So we got the final 8 teams in the World Cup. Abdallah, the World Cup has been fantastic. And I think people in this country have really supported the tournament, the U.S. men's national team, until they lost on Monday night. Now, the support was there, and the enthusiasm and wanting to see the U.S. move on was certainly the case. But, you know, I think it's all of the stars that have been here for this tournament. What has been great is that the best players in the world have shown up and they've played their best soccer here in the last month. And so every time you see one of these superstars that maybe you're an NFL guy, an NBA guy, a baseball guy, and you think to yourself like, there's a guy, Mbappe. Like if you tune into France, Mbappe has performed every single match.
2: Yeah.
1: He's got 7 goals to this point in the tournament.
2: Mm-hmm.
1: Messi, I'm sure most people know who Messi is, right? Messi, at the old age, at the end of his career, is showing up in every match he's playing. Even someone like Cristiano Ronaldo, he got a goal in the tournament, right? Like, so the stars have been performing here in the tournament. One of those stars is Erling Haaland. And Erling Haaland has been fantastic for Norway. He has been unbelievable. And so I saw this on social media yesterday. Sam Lee covers Manchester City for The Athletic. Now, Erling Haaland is one of the best players in the Premier League, right? And your favorite team is Man City, so you watch him play and you watch how great he is with his club team. So this is what the social media post said. Erling Haaland's camp has been told that social media algorithms and social media companies have seen the Haaland content and the demand jump since the start of the World Cup and the boom in popularity in the U.S. The only time that they've seen something like this is when Travis Kelce started dating Taylor Swift when the Kansas City Chiefs were winning the Super Bowl that season. The jump in popularity, the jump in the algorithm, the jump in promoting someone who in this country, I'm sure there's a lot of sports fans who know who he is, but the casual person just jumping into the World Cup maybe didn't know who this tall, Nordic-looking Viking guy with blonde hair, what he was all about. And so the social media companies have told his people that the jump in popularity is the only thing they've seen since then was Travis Kelce dating Taylor Swift that then sent him into a whole nother level of fame. And Norway will play on Saturday against England. They are in the quarterfinals.
2: Yeah. And I think his Instagram followers or something have gone up like 2.something million in the last week or so. And right now, you know, he has really opened up as far as his personality, because when he first got to Manchester City, coming over from Dortmund and from the German league, he was very closed off. He didn't want to do any interviews. He was kind of, I don't want to say a bad guy, that's not what I'm going for, but he was kind of standoffish. He didn't want to do any of the social media videos. He didn't want to participate in any of that kind of stuff. And now, since then, about four years ago, Manchester City had him involved in videos during the last World Cup when everybody else on the team was in the World Cup except for Norway, because Norway didn't make the World Cup. And they highlighted him because he was the only one that kind of his country didn't make the World Cup. And he was featured in these videos of kind of just hanging around the stadium where Manchester City played, the Etihad. And he was like seen doing, like keeping it up, you know, like funny, like cutting the grass and folding towels and like maintaining, cleaning up. And like he was missing his friends and waiting for them to come back. And it was a promotional tool for like, you know, the Premier League is coming back in November, like that kind of stuff. Right. And so what he was doing is this was like his opening up. And ever since then, that's when he kind of sort of took over the club as like the leader, because then the older players started leaving Manchester City, and that's when he kind of started taking over as the guy. And now Kevin De Bruyne is gone and all the other guys have gone, and he's the guy now. And I'm not surprised that the world has kind of embraced him, but he's also opened up as like this personality, and it translates to me to Christian Pulisic for America. You want to be the guy for your team. Embrace it. Be the guy. He is highlighting himself. He's highlighting his country. He's highlighting Norway. It's a very small country with not a lot of people. It's a great, my sister lives in Norway. I've been there. It's a great country. And he's highlighting it right now.
1: Now that you said that you've been there, now I believe you. It's a great country.
2: I'm just telling you, people, it's awesome. And he's highlighting it right now. And people are falling in love with him. It's great.
1: I would say what adds to the social media love for Erling here in the World Cup is that, like, he's embraced the American lifestyle while he's been here, right? There's photos of him getting fitted for a cowboy hat. There's like all kinds of different things when they've been playing in Texas and all this stuff. Like, he's embraced it. Mm-hmm. If you're a fan of European soccer, you've probably heard this, but if you're a City fan, this is something that they bring to the table to support him. Yeah.

0: going to be stuck in your head. So that's his song. It's all over social media. But yes, if you Google Erling Haaland today, what takes place is your Google search gets taken over by Norwegians rowing.
1: Little Viking guys.
0: Little Viking guys.
1: At the bottom of the screen.
0: It's pretty sweet. They will row across the bottom of the screen if you type in his name on Google today. So he is taking the world by storm and taking America by storm. And what the report I saw yesterday from the Athletic's Man City reporter is that his people, his camp, are being told that the social media companies are seeing the pop for him here in the United States, the same that we saw when Travis Kelce started dating Taylor Swift. Mm-hmm. I mean, that is a mega superstar. So, I mean, at the very least, in probably 7 to 10 years, he can come back to the U.S., play in the MLS. He'll be a big draw, and he can sit on a desk next to Zlatan. Because I think the one thing we've learned here in the World Cup is that Zlatan has embraced America as well, and Zlatan has been fantastic on the Fox broadcast throughout this tournament.
1: I think he has, and I don't know what Zlatan's plan is after this, but if they want Americans to embrace soccer, put him on some form of broadcast for the MLS or something, and I think some people will watch for sure. For sure, absolutely.
0: The other thing I wanted to mention quickly is that the official numbers are out from Sunday night. Mexico and England, the TV ratings for that matchup are the highest ratings for a men's soccer game in U.S. history. For Mexico and England on Sunday night, it was a fantastic match. England moved on. They won, and it was great. What does that say about the attention of people in the country to say, you know, it's not just the U.S. men's national team, but I'm interested in great competition. I'm interested in two countries that, you know, even if you're not English or Mexican, I think a lot of people understand kind of the setup of what that match had. And it was played in Mexico City, which is an incredible setting. It's pretty cool that, like, people are embracing the World Cup like that.
1: Yeah, look, I think don't misunderstand what it means. I don't think it means that Americans are going to embrace soccer and it's going to take over baseball or basketball or anything like that just because 44 million people watch. That's more than some of the NFL playoff games. That's not what it means. What it means is Americans like competition. We see it every 2 years with the Olympics. We see it with the Summer Olympics. We don't all of a sudden become a swimming team because everybody watched Michael Phelps win a bunch of medals. We don't all of a sudden start watching a bunch of swimming during when it's not an Olympic season.
0: You're not watching the prelims?
1: No. You know, we don't.
0: You're not watching the Olympic trials?
1: No, we don't watch speed skating and we don't watch ice skating and we don't watch skiing and snowboarding when it's not an Olympic, you know, and track and field when it's not an Olympic run, but we watch it and the ratings are really good because we like competition and we like, even when an American isn't involved, the ratings are still good for the Olympics. And I think that just proves that no matter what it is, Americans like watching competition, even if it's the World Baseball Classic. It's a sport that we know baseball, we know soccer, we know what soccer is, and we watch it. You watch the Olympics, you watch hockey in the Olympics, you watch the NHL playoffs, whether it's your team or not. You watch the baseball playoffs, whether it's your team or not. You watch the NBA playoffs, whether it's your team or not. Americans like high-level competition, and to me, that's all that it says, is that Americans will watch high-leverage games when it's a good game, too, because that was advertised as, this is going to be a banger of a game. Both these teams play competitive soccer at a high level, and it's going to have good offense, and they play fast-paced, and they're not just going to sit around. It's going to be a 0-0 draw at 90 minutes, and they're going to go to extra times and maybe penalty kicks. No, this is going to be fast. Yeah. You had two goals really fast from Jude Bellingham. Like, it was a good game, and I think it delivered. So that's all it says to me.
0: Raj, you have more AI slop for Abdallah?
2: We do.
0: If you go to YouTube, Black and Abdallah Show on YouTube, you can see it.
2: We do, and I have to say, guys, I'm being humble here. This is my finest work I've ever done.
1: Your finest work
2: takes the cake, which, I mean, it's really not my finest work. Yeah, I did it, but I just wrote a heck of a description. But this is inspired by Adam Abdallah, who earlier in the show, we had the AI slop of him wearing his Malik Willis jersey because he does not laugh. at the concept of Malik Willis being asked to be a franchise quarterback. Your response, Abdallah, was to demand a New York Giants themed version of AI slot for Chris Black. And ladies and gentlemen, my Mona Lisa. Here we go.
0: My Mona Lisa.
1: Oh, man.
0: What do we have?
1: That is beautiful.
0: Describe this for us.
1: That is beautiful. It is Chris in a Giants starter jacket.
2: Yes, yes.
1: In a Giants shrine room.
0: Yeah, that's a man cave, man.
1: That is a man cave with
0: Big Blue Forever.
1: Big Blue Forever neon sign, and you are worshiping at the altar.
0: That's pretty good.
1: Of a John Harbaugh stand-up cutout.
0: I just don't appreciate my positioning where I'm at.
1: I'm just, well, you know what I mean? He's not doing anything vulgar.
0: Why am I below him like that?
2: To do that. I love reading the descriptions because if you're going to be effective with AI, you got to write a description. I imported a picture of Chris Black and I said, Copilot, have this guy wear a classic New York Giants starter jacket, then put him in a New York Giants super fan themed man cave, admiring a cardboard cutout of John Harbaugh. Harbaugh should be wearing New York Giants coaching apparel. Thank you so much for everything you do for us.
1: Right, with the thank yous.
0: You can't say the thank yous
1: to
0: the machines. That is pretty good. That's your best work. And quite honestly,
2: this is my masterpiece.
0: Of the AI slop that it's spit out so far here on the show, that actually looks like me.
1: Yeah,
0: usually
1: it
0: like it gives us like droopy face.
1: Yeah.
0: And like it messes with the real picture face. So, all right, Raj, that's good. I like it. It looks good. I'm with you on that. Did you guys see the report today that there's an Ivy League professor that suspected his class was cheating with AI? So he ordered an in-person final. So he gave the midterm was take home.
1: Mm-hmm.
0: Everyone in the class aced it.
1: Of course, everyone aced it.
0: He suspected everyone was using AI. So he made it in person. The scores on average for the midterm were 96 out of 100. Right? So everyone aced it. The average scores for the final, which was in person, dropped to 48.
1: That's awesome.
2: Wow.
1: I love that.
0: There's a chart of the scores that he charted. There's one sad person that actually got a better score the second time around, and they went from like a 52 to a 56.
1: That's great.
0: So there's one person that actually did better, and they're just a sad person that just doesn't know the work.
1: That's awesome. But yeah,
0: so Raj, you can't take credit when the slop is produced by
1: AI. And stop thanking the machines.
0: No, because what are you doing, Raj?
2: When the machines come after me, they're going to remember I was nice.
1: No.
2: Those two, Chris Black and Adam Abdallah, that's John Connor. That's Kyle Reese.
0: Sure.
2: You go after
0: Come
2: them,
0: for us.
2: Machines.
0: Yeah, we'll
2: I
0: take
2: was
0: them
2: your
0: down.
2: Friend. I
0: we'll
2: was
0: take
2: nice
0: them down.
2: To you.
0: Thank you, Raj. We appreciate it. It's Black and Abdallah here on Westwood One Sports and the Westwood One Sports app. Where will LeBron James sign and who is in the lead? We'll tell you coming up next.
3: Westwood One! We love sports. We love to laugh. We love hearing from you. Talking sports with you, not at you. This is Westwood One Sports.
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5: 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Thank you to Raj and Roy for producing today's show. The Jim Rome Show is coming up in 10 minutes right here on Westwood One Sports. We continue to watch and wait for LeBron James. Where will he sign here in this free agency summer? Where is LeBron James going? That's right. It's time for the LeBron James Free Agent Watch.
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9: The answer to the question everybody wants to know. LeBron, what's your decision?
10: And this fall, I'm going to take my talents.
5: Yeah, the never-ending LeBron James watch. It's like we go through this every summer. Dude, make a decision.
11: Mm-hmm.
5: Yesterday, ESPN has now widened the scope on which teams could be interested in LeBron. 2 days ago, we had three: Cleveland, Miami, Philly. Yesterday, that was now expanded to Golden State and Minnesota. So you've got the Cavs, the Heat, the 76ers, the Warriors, and the Timberwolves. That's what ESPN is saying. It's down to five. Denver apparently has not made the cut. The Denver Nuggets are not going to be the team in the place that LeBron James signs with here in the offseason.
11: So it was like six teams, and then it was three teams.
5: Yep.
11: And now it's back to five teams.
5: Sure. Yep.
11: And then tomorrow it'll be four teams.
5: Yep.
11: And then it'll be seven teams.
5: Yeah. Something
11: and then
5: different
11: it'll be,
5: every day.
11: So let's just spin the roulette wheel.
5: Yep. Something different
11: and
5: every day.
11: Whatever number it lands on.
5: Yep.
11: And like, look, I'm not trying to say that Shams is wrong about what he's reporting.
5: No.
11: But it just seems like this is changing every day. To and like whatever LeBron is or Rich Paul or whatever it is saying. Of course, other teams are gonna propose new things and LeBron's going to think about it, or Rich Paul is going to play other teams against each other. And the idea that LeBron is going to take a minimum contract, like I keep hearing people say that, well, he could take a minimum here. He's saying, LeBron's not taking a minimum deal. What are we doing?
5: He's not
11: here?
5: Doing that.
11: Like, what are we doing?
5: Like, have you followed along with LeBron's career?
11: He's not taking a minimum anything.
5: He's not going to do that. He wants to be the guy. He wants to get paid the max. He wants the film crew to follow him. He wants people to tell him he's better than Jordan.
11: He's going to Cleveland. He's going home.
5: I don't know if that's the case.
11: He's going to Cleveland.
5: I think Philly could be in play. Obviously, they are in play, but I'm saying, like, I think that could be a real
11: I don't know. Tomorrow
5: solution.
11: They might not make the cut.
5: You're right.
11: Tomorrow they might not make the cut.
5: It's exhausting, the LeBron James watch every day. But we told you as the summer started that this was going to take place.
11: Mm-hmm.
5: Did you see this at the Dodgers game the other night? Raccoons on the field.
6: Oh. A warm one. The beauty of being outside, wildlife doesn't care that there's a baseball game going on. We've got some raccoons on the field. What? Don't worry, the best people.

0: are on it to make sure these two make it out of the stadium safely. They're
1: I'll
0: really
1: make some
0: cute.
1: Yeah, you got to make sure they make it out safely.
2: I'll make some calls.
1: First of all, they looked like small baby raccoons, right?
2: Yeah,
1: did you see the video footage of this?
2: Yeah.
1: I mean, I would hope that they got out of the stadium safely.
2: I'll make some calls. I love that at the end, raccoons on the field.
0: Don't worry, the best people are on it to make sure these two make it out of the stadium safely. I'll make some calls.
2: We saw a raccoon on the golf course last week.
1: Well, yeah, we were in nature. Of course. We weren't on a baseball
2: diamond.
1: No, that's
2: the first time I've seen a raccoon on that golf course, though.
0: Don't worry, the best people are on it.
1: The best people are on it.
2: Who is he calling?
1: I don't know.
2: Ohtani?
1: Groundskeeper Willie. I don't know. It's Black and Abdallah here on Westwood One Sports. Yeah, right. I mean, you see two little raccoons, you got to take care of. You got to make sure they're okay. The Jim Rome Show is coming up next.
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9: 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Coco Gauff called this Wimbledon a breakthrough tournament for her, even though it ended in the semifinals today, as she lost to Carolina Muhova in a third-set super tiebreaker.
10: It just takes moments like this to learn from and have a more of a clear, concise plan of what I want to do. But at the end of the day, I left it all out there, and I don't have any regrets. I think it's just obviously points I want to make better decisions on, but that's how you learn and become a better player.
9: Gauff did have one match point in the super tiebreak before losing it 12-10. Muhova gets to her first Wimbledon final, and she's going to take on fellow Czech Linda Noskova on Saturday. The 21-year-old beat Marta Kostyuk in straight sets. With this tennis update, I'm Brad Heller, Westwood One Sports.
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0: live from Southern California, this is the Jim Rome Show with guest host Brian Weber on Westwood One.
1: Welcome to the program. Always an honor to keep the chair warm for the Hall of Famer. We're presented by FanDuel. Day two of the, dare I say, Summer Spectacular. I am Brian Weber. I'm amazed they let me back into the studio after all the fun we had yesterday. So let's maintain that momentum at 1-800-636-8686. Interaction every hour, 20 past the hour. Traffic and weather together. So hit me up on the X platform. That's BW Weber, Weber with two B's. Because this is my last time in the jungle, and it could be the last time forever, ever. But I'm on a per paragraph renewal deal. If all things come together, maybe you have to deal with me around the holidays. And I'm saying all this to say I have 19 hours of content. I'm going to cram in our 3 hours together, but I will be mindful of the interaction, especially because the live chat was entertaining and also in many ways just mind-blowing. You people are very interesting. Sadly, we are still on LeBron. Watch. But because I can find these topics as tedious as you do, I spent some time last night and this morning coming up with a new way of framing what's going on with the King. We'll jump right in with that momentarily. World Cup quarterfinals getting underway without Team USA. We'll talk about what the lasting image and memories of the United States men's national team should be in 40 minutes. I understand the NFL is king. I am not going to be zigging when the world is zagging. We're less than 12 days away from the start of training camp. So I'll pose this question. Should we be buying the concept the Cowboys are legitimate playoff contenders, one of the most improved teams in all of football? What? And if I'm talking football, I'm going to focus on campus. We had a great conversation yesterday with Ralph Russo of The Athletic. A reminder, if you miss any portion of any program, you can listen anytime on the podcast using Big 12 Media Days as the catalyst to jump right in. Look forward to the fall. We'll do it again today, hour number two, when I'm joined by an old friend, Pete Futek, collegefootballnews.com. Final hour, in addition to the NBA I'm going to cover here, we will take you live to Vegas for the start of Summer League. We don't care about that. We care about the conversation with Kurt Heelan that's upcoming in the last hour of the show of NBCSports.com. No beef segment. Blame me, even though the King of Smack has given me authorization, not just me, any fill-in host, to do the segment. I try to be transparent, and I'm not just groveling like I normally do, and I want to get to the LeBron take in 10 seconds. I don't feel comfortable doing that segment because it's Jim's and Jim's only, and against my better judgment, I did wade into the chat when I got home last night. And let me just say, that is a beef stew to itself. That thing is a bouillabaisse. So we don't have the tower of beef. We don't have that kind of format. But you folks are going to have your own barbecue going on for the rest of the program. And looking ahead, with interaction now 18 minutes away, sometimes I have to think for the collective as a clone. Do not send me any interaction about the great equalizer. I am aware of this headline. Michigan hits nearly 1,000 cases of diarrhea causing parasite as more people are infected across several states. That is not humorous. That is not show fodder. If you feel the need to pick on somebody, come at me. I'm Buddy Hackett. It's a mad, mad, mad, mad world. 1-800-636-8686. I'm also aware of the Mark Cuban story, and I consume a lot of sports media, along with a lot of pizzas. So driving in, flipping around, I heard other hosts discussing it. And if you're not aware of the particulars, I can do it in 30 seconds. This just in, Mark Cuban does not seem pleased with how things have worked out since he decided to sell controlling interest of the Mavs to the Adelson family and the governor. I know Jim would have a lot of fun with that were he here, but the litigation hasn't even started. This is just a report from Dallas. And secondly, what's the topic? And I know I can meander a bit, but it's my job after all. I do give some thought to the roadmap. And I'm reminded of the best advice I got a million years ago when I got into sports talk. What's the topic? Do you just want me to read you the particulars of all of the ways the Cuban feels like he's been wronged? And to me, if I had to come up with a topic, I think he's to use the wrestling term, because I've not talked nearly enough squared circle and old school professional wrestling. The one man gang ain't walking through that door. He's trying to fade the heat. He doesn't want the continued fallout of the debacle of the gift of Luka Doncic by Nico Harrison to the Lakers to blow back on him, but did not want you to think that Lazy Magoo was just going to LeBron because he needed it as a crutch. So, if I'm going to be consistent and not contradict myself more than I normally do, what is the topic when we are examining LeBron's latest decision? Well, we have a degree of continuity. Yesterday was an anniversary. 16 years ago, LeBron announced he was taking his talents to South Beach. And as I watched that video be replayed, it does remind me that we feel like, say, Alexi Lalas has emerged as the most polarizing broadcaster of all time. And some of it, I think, is by design. You heard him on the podcast with Jim. If you haven't, go check it out after the program, or you can watch it on YouTube. Alexi is a very bright and calculated guy, and he realizes in a 5 million channel universe, you got to stand out. Jim Gray, however, I don't think had a plan. And as I was watching Jim, I'm going, okay, if we're going to do most polarizing broadcasters of all time, Jim Gray, just batting his eyes at LeBron, stood out as somebody who I don't think realized how much he was generally detested by the sporting public. But since we had that decision, how did that moment, for which LeBron understandably got crushed for not taking into account how callous it seemed to betray the fans in his hometown area? He should have informed them first, but it was also foreshadowing that he was going to turn everything into content. That, in retrospect, looks fairly tame, because what's going on now is much more crass, much more unseemly, and much more just a flex that he, in fact, is the king. So, as I mentioned, friends of the program, Bob Myers, former Warriors GM, and Jim has a great deal of respect for him, as he should, with all the titles won in the San Francisco Bay Area, now part of the front office in Philadelphia, went on whatever Rich Paul's show is called. I'm not going to give him a free plug. I'm Brian Weber. No plug-o or payola for me as a fill-in host. If you want to express an opinion, it's 1-800-636-8686. Interaction coming up in less than 15 minutes. And because this is the mixed martial arts show of record, Conor McGregor is getting back in the octagon on Saturday. What are reasonable expectations for a man who's had a lot of free time, a man who has mixed his passion and skills with pharmacology, and many ways points out the greatest flaw of the UFC, although they have a license to print money these days. That's coming up. When a guy like Bob Myers feels the need to go on the Rich Paul show, and grovel is a strong word, and I respect Bob a great deal. I'm not trying just to be a guy looking for piñatas to bang away at to get cheap heat, as I throw you another wrestling turn of phrase. But for Bob to go on that show and Shark Tank-style pitch LeBron, it just seemed beneath him. Now, I know why he did it, because he's trying to be as effective with his messaging as possible. And at this stage, he's a sales guy. And as the son of a sales guy, one of my earliest memories, I have to be about 6 or 7, my old man just kept saying to me, you got to ask for the order. I don't know what that means. I'm just trying to eat more Cheetos. Got to ask for the order. And that has been so beaten into my head. And as you get older, you do realize all of life is sales. Your relationship, you're selling yourself, and you're looking for something in return. Your job, how are you going to get that raise you want? You would think it'd be performance-driven. Most of it comes down to perception and relationship. So Bob is out there selling LeBron, and by participating in that show, He is also letting the whole world know, LeBron, I am signaling to you, you're in charge. Because LeBron wasn't there, right? Where is LeBron? We don't know. I haven't checked the gram lately. He was in the south of France a couple weeks ago with the reunion with the 2016 Cavs that everyone thinks was, that's the tea leave. He's going back home. He's been spending a lot of time on the golf course. But for someone with the stature, credentials, and resume, along with the bandwidth, intellectually, Bob Myers is a very bright guy. For Bob to go on that show, it tells you where we are in modern sports, and I am completely pro-player, pro-talent, for lack of a better term, but it was just a weird look optically, and kind of strange, but it's all part of LeBron's grand design to maximize attention. And I mentioned the Cowboys, not because somebody whispered in my ear, hey, in lieu of talking about Jerry Lewis in 1962, why don't you try to have a wider audience come through the door? The reason I focus on the Cowboys in that preview, and we'll get there in the third hour, is I sincerely believe, begrudgingly, they've had a very good offseason, especially in the area that they statistically could not get worse in, their defense, and that's coming up. So I'm from the mindset of say what you mean what you say. That way you don't have to be vigilant. I'm kind of smart, but I'm not that smart. And remember, what the hell did I say yesterday before you go in direct flip-flop land? So LeBron at this stage not only is, and I'm going to link him to Jerry Jones, who's just craving for attention, not only does he want the continued approval and the gaze of strangers, and why not? When you have more money than generations from now could spend, when you're the all-time leading scorer in the history of the NBA, when you know you can't get to Jordan and the six rings, and plus it's never going to be good enough for old people like me because Jordan did it, six championships and six finals. When all of those boxes are checked, what else can you do to get gratification? Have the whole world waiting for you to make your decision. Now, here's a bonus for you. I'm not back tomorrow. It gets even better. My pal Adam Rank is here. Rankomania, running wild. I'm actually talking a bit more slowly today so Adam can seem like he is as jacked up as I normally am. And I caught some of yesterday's show and just trying to modulate. When we get to tomorrow, unless Adam is the luckiest broadcaster of all time, I don't think there's going to be an answer. And I also know Adam's MO. There's going to be a soccer game on, and he's going to give you the play-by-play he can't, but real-time analysis and a pass-by-pass update as to what's going on in midfield. So if you're tired of the story, I understand, but it's not going anywhere. And conventional wisdom had said, and we'll get confirmation from Kurt Ehlin of NBCSports.com in the final hour when we take it live to Vegas, that the start of Summer League tonight should have been the milestone, benchmark, the final tipping point to get LeBron to make his decision. But at this stage, especially given all the changes to the collective bargaining agreement, there's no urgency until a team says, we need your decision now. And none of them have any leverage to do that, nor do they want to alienate the king, who, according to reports from the most well-sourced guy in the LeBron ecosystem, Brian Windhorst, great friend of the program, LeBron's not engaging at all. So this is Bob Myers with the appeal directly. It was like a hostage video with a smile. Hey, come to Philadelphia. Now, his argument is sound and makes a lot of basketball sense. With the big caveat, is Joel Embiid finally going to be healthy? But let's just play, for the sake of argument, fantasy hoops. A Hall of Fame kind of talent in Embiid, former MVP winner, plus Jaylen Brown, a finals MVP, plus Maxey, an all-NBA player, plus, I don't want to crown anybody, plus I'll knock my mic off its moorings, an emerging star in Edgecombe. You put LeBron on that team, I think they're not far away from the Knicks. I think they're the second best team in the East. And we'll skip what he would mean for Cleveland, who we don't remember because they got obliterated by the Knicks, did make it to the conference finals. What he could mean for the relevance of the Warriors, according to reports, Denver's not going to happen. I always thought Minnesota was a pipe dream. So if we knock it down to and Miami, which is always there, and it was an afterthought by design because it just seems uninspired and lacking imagination. And if you are the content creator, if you're the producer, don't you need a better story to tell than I'm going back to Miami just to get those chocolate chip cookies that Pat Riley ripped off the plane? I guess Bronny needs a gig, so there's more room on the Heat roster. We will pause the LeBron discussion for now, and especially because I want to be as clone-friendly as possible, and the goal is always to entertain, then inform. There's nothing new to discuss. I just wanted to take a step back and give you a different lens through which to view this. We'll circle back in the final hour when we're joined by Kurt Heelan, lead NBA writer for NBCSports.com. My name is Brian Weber. I can see as I look through the glass, the staff is recoiling in horror. How bad is the chat? Now, thankfully, they protect myself from myself. I get the sanitized, edited version. We will give you some of those highlights. Always available on the X platform as well. I took two calls yesterday. Why not? I'm in a giving mood. It's Christmas in July. 1-800-636-8686. Coming up in 25 minutes because the countdown to First Touch Foxborough is underway. France and Morocco in that all-colonialism matchup will be the first of four quarterfinals. We'll use that as the platform to take one more look back at the missed opportunity for the U.S. men's national team. Straight ahead, because nobody talks more mixed martial arts on a national platform like this, and nobody discusses it more intelligently than Jim Rome. You can tell in those conversations, based on his evolution from an old school boxing fan to his passion for what's going on in the UFC today, I feel empowered to talk a little bit of Conor McGregor. He's going to put on the gloves and fight in the octagon for the first time in 6 years. Does the promotion, does the UFC need Conor now much more than he needs them? That is coming up. Just getting warmed up on a very busy Thursday. Don't beef at me. Just be happy that we have some time together. I am Brian Weber in for Jim. This is the Jim Rome Show. 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
18: 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We're an hour away from the first quarterfinal match, France and Morocco in Boston, a rematch of the 2022 semis won by France 2-0. Moroccan winger Brahim Diaz, who was not part of that team, says they're confident on the big stage.
19: Yeah, you know, we have experience also. We played big games already. Of course, it will be an experience game, but I trust my team. If you see our lineup, if you see the player who come from the bench, or if you see the staff, the coach, everything, I think we have experience enough to show tomorrow that we can win.
18: That was Diaz from his press conference yesterday, which was briefly interrupted by two reporters who got into a fight. All Diaz could do was stop mid-answer and smile. And then when it was over, he understandably forgot the initial question. With this World Soccer Update, I'm Brad Heller, Westwood One Sports.
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0: back with you. Always a blast whenever I'm lucky enough to have the opportunity to fill in for Jim. We can all exhale. Jim on his way back soon. The Hall of Famer returns from his vacation on Monday. Wide open in this first hour of the program, 1-800-636-8686. Coming up in hour number two, we talk college football with Pete Futek of collegefootballnews.com. Your interaction on the way in 15 minutes. We'll focus on the pitch. I will give you a better sense of my years of training. Here's a preview. When I was a teenager, I moved to Luxembourg to hone my skills as a soccer play-by-play announcer, and then we'll broaden the focus. I can't even commit to the gimmick. And give you one more snapshot, one more takeaway from what felt like a grand mischance for Team USA. Now, I thought, as much as I enjoy playing a newscaster, that was my goal a million years ago. I thought sports, come on, that's the toy department of life. I mentioned where I went to college. I thought the only news I would handle today was that parasite, I'm not saying the other word, that parasite in Michigan. But Alvin, we have breaking news. Shams Charania, friend of the program. Just when you thought it was over, we got pulled back in. The Kawhi Leonard deal is on hold, and thank you to the production team, so I don't have to read all of that, and I'm not going to, because this is a radio program. But let me give you the gist. It has been paused. It is now going to be held up until there's clarity on if the NBA is going to penalize Kawhi should their never-ending investigation about the allegations of salary cap circumvention, I should have gone to law school here, and the no-show job, should there be a finding that Kawhi was in the wrong along with the Clippers, well, what does that mean for his contract? Could there be penalties? So, because this investigation is still ongoing, this deal now cannot be finalized. I think that's the general essence. Couple things. If you weren't paying attention, and I can't blame you, so many folks rightly take a lot of time off this time of the year, the Kawhi deal, interestingly, was a better return of assets for the Clippers, because they got Brandon Ingram, another player, two ones and two twos for an older player with an injury history than Brad Stevens could get for Jaylen Brown. They got a 114-year-old Paul George, a pair of ones and a pair of twos. So the Clippers did well in that deal. Let me give you one other layer, and let me give attribution because there's too much stealing in our business. And who has told this story better than Pulitzer Prize winner Pablo Torre? He's been all over it. He's doing real investigative journalism. When this trade was officially or quasi-officially consummated, when it was announced in the flurry of activity last week, Pablo pointed out that the owner of the Raptors is the lead, the head, the number one honcho of the board of governors that runs the NBA along with Adam Silver. So he is politically connected. And I'll remind you, if anybody should have a beef, trying my best to beef on a Thursday, I'm Brian Weber in for Jim. It's the Jim Rome Show presented by FanDuel. If anybody should feel like they got screwed by the Clippers getting Kawhi to come to Southern California, come back home through the allegations of the no-show job and getting paid for no work, it's the Raptors. Because Pablo reported that, according to his sources, good old Uncle Dennis, part of the Leonard family, had approached the Raptors asking for a similar arrangement, and they said no. So, I realize that was convoluted, it's complicated, but your grand takeaway is the Kawhi Leonard deal is not done, dot, dot, dot. Conor McGregor thoughts coming up, but since that was so laborious on a big word Thursday, that was tedious, let us get to a little more levity. Told the chat has been even more salty than normal. That's good. I would move this thing around. You got to really get the bottom of the barrel going. That does not play well on the radio. Good thing I'm very loud. All right, I'm just going to rattle through these, and if I don't give you your handle, that's okay. This is enough acknowledgement. LeBron is handling this offseason perfectly, signed Aaron Rodgers. Hey, did you hack my laptop? I'll be talking about Aaron Rodgers in the next hour of the program. Tower of paper on the desk. Fair. Although, I don't stack them. I'm not working at the IRS. I spread them out. Also, you might catch me glancing from time to time. And once the soccer game starts in 30 minutes, I'll have my good eye, like Sammy Davis or Sandy Duncan on the pitch to let you know what's going on. Stucknut, piling on. There's plenty of room for more paper on that desk. Webb, you're slipping. Thanks so much. Now I have the cleaning police coming my way. Bruh, that HP. What is wrong with my HP? Now I'm going to let you behind the curtain. I only do this once every month, and I got another guy taking a run at me. So the HP is running Windows 3.11. It doesn't matter because it's not on. It is a prop, okay? Now, we're giving FanDuel more love. I have it in front of me for two reasons. To hide as much paper as I can. Secondarily, before I took the spike, got in much better shape. It was also strategically placed, as you can figure out the alignment there. All right, one more run through the engagement. Does Parody Larry hit Chalk with the, do you know who the hell I am when he calls? He's probably on hold right now. Maybe I'll extend the spirit of generosity to a phone call from the greatness of Lawrence at the end of the program. And then finally, Lanier Messenger, Bob Meyer doing sales, hold my beer, a young Vance Mack trying to sell dictation equipment. Let us talk what the current Vance Mack handles better than anybody in the industry. And before, as is the normal way I handle my business, before I get to the topic, I have to be self-important and read my resume. Million years ago, I was lucky enough to be the voice of Strikeforce Mixed Martial Arts before they went national and Gus Johnson got the gig. That's fine. The only reason I mention it is I know, like soccer, just enough MMA to be dangerous. In fact, my good friend and the man who ran Strikeforce, Scott Coker, getting back in the mixed martial arts game, which is good beyond me lobbing phone calls to get work. It's good for the industry because competition brings out the best in any company. And I'm going to tread very lightly here. And I understand fully this is a big UFC house, and I'd be a fool to disparage UFC in any way. I'm the guy who fancies myself a poor man's Warren Buffett, trying to convince my old man to get in on TKO because obviously, I know so much wrestling, that means I'm a financial expert as well. But I said the marriage of the WWE and the UFC is a license to print money. And I should have bought that stock, but that's why I'm here and not on an island. The issue with the UFC right now, in my opinion, is because they don't have the incentive of pay-per-view anymore, because they got that mega contract from Paramount, and Dana White, who always speaks his mind, says that he's heard through back channels that NFL owners cannot believe the level of money that Paramount's paying the UFC, meaning they're going to come looking for their cut when they open up those TV rights negotiations. UFC does not have that same drive, in my opinion, they had in the pay-per-view era to get you to invest whatever it became, $79.95, because this is all guaranteed money now. And just as the sport has evolved in many ways, I think we're seeing much more versatility and certainly a broader international component. I do think, and Jim makes this point better than anybody, because nobody goes undefeated in this sport. Everybody loses at some time. The star power has been diminished to a degree. Feels like a lot of these dudes are interchangeable. So, enter Conor. Now, he's not young. He'll turn 38 next week. He is ripped, but by his own admission, a lot of that came during his rehab as he stepped away from the sport after he got his leg broken and he got doctor-authorized PEDs. I'm not saying he's juicing. I'm just giving you his own backstory that the New York Times reported thoroughly. And in fairness, that's while he was in the process of not being tested. He was away from the sport. But he is certainly thicker than he used to be. The fight coming up on Saturday against Max Holloway, 34 years old. Last time we saw him in the spring, he got dominated by Charles Oliveira, who picked up that BMF title. If you care about their history, you probably don't. They met in 2013. Connor won when it went to the Cards. So Connor is, as Dana said, maybe a $100 millionaire. No need for a GoFundMe. He's done very well. Unless, and this would be stunning news, somebody in the fight game has not been careful with their money. You know, I keeps a private jet. So hopefully he's not going to Floyd for financial advice, but he's also dabbled in acting, that terrible reboot of Roadhouse, and I blame Bob Menery because he's loathsome. He's got the bare knuckle fighting, which somehow is even more barbaric than slap fighting. I don't know why Connor's coming back unless he feels like he has something to prove, or because he's been such a good businessman, and clearly he's not coming back just to do the UFC a favor. This was money he couldn't refuse. But if I'm just going to throw out the top five, and I'll do it quickly because I'm butchering the clock here, some of the names in the pound-for-pound rankings to amplify the point I'm making about a lack of star power, lack there is, because Islam Makhachev is a lock every time he gets in the ring. How about Ilya Topuria? You know he's a bad man, but what's your favorite Ilya quote? Does he sell a fight? Tom Aspinall is a total package, but we haven't seen him since he got his eye gouged by Cyril Gagne. So the UFC has a lot of talent, but they all kind of feel like they're the same. And however you view Connor, he is one of one, and he puts butts in seats, metaphorically, and he can talk you into the building. And were this a pay-per-view bout, I would love to have seen what that number was, but that's irrelevant. Just compare the general buzz of casual fans for that debacle. And we all got scammed, and I know you probably have Netflix anyway. But if you signed up for Netflix to watch Carano and Rousey hug longer than that arm bar took, we all got bamboozled, hoodwinked, and led astray. But that thing did a massive rating, and it generated a lot of social media currency. UFC does not have that same kind of palpable energy because the organization's gotten so big, and they don't need any single fighter. And Dana White's a brilliant businessman. I think a lot of this is by design. But ready or not, whether you like him, and most of you are not supposed to like him because he knows how to play a heel, Connor is back on Saturday, and I know Jim will be talking about it when he returns from vacation on Monday. I'm Brian Weber, in for the Hall of Famer. Sorry we had to get into the weeds on that Shams report, but it was newsworthy. 1-800-636-8686. Conversation never stops on the X platform. That is BW Weber. Weber with 2B. Straight ahead, concisely and entertainingly, we talk soccer. I love when you talk soccer. Getting ready for France and Morocco in New England, but we'll keep it domestic. What's going to be the lasting memory of the U.S. men's national team from this World Cup that's reached the quarterfinal stage? Always a good time to be had, at least from my perspective, whenever I am lucky enough to walk through the door in this studio. I'm Brian Weber, in for Jim. This is the Jim Rome Show.
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2: We know you're jonesing for some football just like we are. 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And yes, we're counting. You're home for the NFL. 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

0: From Southern California, this is the Jim Rome Show with guest host Brian Weber on Westwood One.
1: We keep moving our way forward on a heavily stacked Thursday. 1-800-636-8686, the number to call. Let me be fully candid. While we still have a lot of real estate in front of us, effectively, this is last call for phone calls because I know the production team very well. Soccer mania running wild, at least in these parts of the jungle. Once the first touch at Foxborough gets underway, top of the hour, the imperialistic matchup between France and Morocco, the Casablanca game, we'll always have Paris. Once the game gets underway, these guys are going to zone me out even more than they normally do. So that phone's going to ring and ring and ring. If you want to get on hold, do it now. You get the sales training here? Limited supply. Call to action. Get a little more urgency in there. I'm going to talk soccer here, and now I'm just doing the mental calculus. So we had to address NBA salary cap circumvention, and a quick footnote on that. This implies to me now this investigation has to wrap up in the next few months, right? NBA training camps start in October. So at least there'll be a degree of finality sometime. And the cynic in me, because I was doing radio on July 3rd, thought, here's your classic news dump. NBA is going to drop the finding of this investigation, but they don't want anything negative going on right now because they have all the attention focused on LeBron. You have the excitement if you care about Summer League, but say Darren Peterson is proving he can stay on the floor if you want any of the takeaways from Salt Lake City. And AJ DeBonsa is going to be a superstar for years to come. So the NBA will bury this as best they can, but with the Kawhi deal now on hold, at least it sets up some parameters that there's got to be conclusions coming up before the start of training camps. We'll get back to this in the final hour, 5:40 Eastern time, when we are joined by Kurt Heelan of NBCSports.com. And one more thought about what's probably going to happen. I think Steve Ballmer gets a massive fine, perhaps a suspension. I think the Clippers get the Joe Smith sanction, multiple draft picks. And now this is why it's interesting. Can the league do anything to Kawhi? Is there a smoking gun that says he had knowledge that something amiss was going on? Dun, dun, dun. We'll find out in a couple months. All right, so I've done salary cap. I've done mixed martial arts. Now I'm talking soccer. Am I auditioning to get fired during the show? That's why I have the phone now turned off, because I don't want them ringing up before hour number two comes into focus. They're going to rip this microphone out of my cold, dead hand. Hey, guess what's coming up to start hour number two? Getting closer to the All-Star game in baseball, but I will throw you your red meat. We have NFL conversation with Aaron Rodgers putting his legacy on the line. And then in the final hour, we'll go through the candidates that include the Cowboys. I can't believe the words that are coming out of my mouth, amongst the most improved teams in all of football. So, one more pass at soccer. And Alvin has found some audio gold that maybe he'll sprinkle in now, maybe later. Between all of the hearing I have lost, the ongoing raging case of tinnitus, folks, that's the only raging case I have, and the fact that I can't get my earpiece to work, Alvin's probably playing music right now, and I have no idea. I'm probably talking over Tony Bennett because I left my heart in San Francisco. Since I know just a little bit of soccer, just a couple things have occurred in my career.
2: Bennett.
1: When I took some time to consider what the United States did on the field and combined that with all of the enthusiasm, the passion, the spirit displayed, not only by American hospitality, but soccer fans and greeting our friends from across the pond with open arms. This event has already been a monumental success. The ratings have been insanely big. Meaning what happened to United States against Belgium is all the more disappointing. Now, come to find out, everybody who was burying Christian Pulisic, and it's hard to defend him, although I tried my best to be down the middle yesterday,

journalist on all of Fox's coverage that she was surprised that Pulisic came off the field, and Landon Donovan trying to go poor man's Lawless with the, and I'm paraphrasing here, they would have had to drag me off the field. I would have played with a broken leg. And what is going on with Landon and Pulisic? And the reports are out there, but since I'm straddling between the casual and what's going on the other side of the glass, as they're already doing the Norwegian rowing heading into the weekend, clearly there's a disconnect, dare I say a rift, between Landon Donovan and the Pulisic family. And I guess that goes back, according to reports, to when Pulisic was a youngster, Donovan offered to be a mentor of sorts, and Christian Zolman said, yeah, we're cool. You just go get that hair appliance put on and we'll be fine. So then Donovan has turned up the heat with a shot not directly at Christian, but read between the lines at the old man and the rest of the entourage and handlers, saying that there's a vibe problem around the national team, that they feel Christian is detached because he has all of this around him and he's got people and he's got layers of detachment that doesn't make him feel like one of the guys. Well, he's not one of the guys in terms of skill set, but he's not Tom Brady, and I'll go for every dumb sports comp here. He's not Shohei Ohtani. He has not demonstrated in this setting, namely international play, he deserves to be treated with that kind of veneer and get his butt kissed all the time. But it is interesting that Donovan now is just staking out the high ground, or at least trying to, and metaphorically kicking this dude when he's down, because the play speaks for itself. This is now Balogun's team moving forward. Where would we, and yes, I go USA, USA, when I'm talking about an American team in international play. I'm Brian Weber, in for Jim Rome, getting closer to the second hour of the program, talking baseball, heading into the All-Star break, and getting you set for the opening of NFL training camps. Pulisic not having the ability to get on the field is beyond his control. But when he was out there to come up with merely one assist and no goals is a massive underachievement. I'm not saying he choked. I'm just saying this is who he is. If you looked at his production or lack thereof at AC Milan's early stage of play, over all the way up to the summer, he hasn't had a single goal in Italy. So maybe it's time to pump the brakes on this whole Mr. Face of American Soccer, Captain America, a transcendent talent like we've never seen. Now, objectively, just look at his career path. He has a better international resume than Donovan. He's won a Champions League title. He's getting paid in Italy. But doesn't mean that he's going to show up in the biggest of high-leverage situations representing his nation. Overall, gradual progress was made, but it's not nearly enough because everything was set up brilliantly for the United States with the expanded field, with the upgrade on the coaching staff, although the people who really know the sport now tell me that Pochettino got outcoached by his Belgian counterpart. If you want my thoughts, you got to download my podcast, The Set Piece with B-Web, available only on Westwood One and the Westwood One Sports app. We'll find out if Pochettino's around in 4 years, but for all of the enthusiasm and that positive start, to have it end the way it did just feels like we were all left unsatisfied. Now, the good news is I think millions of casual fans said this is fun to watch and soccer should be more mainstream and soccer doesn't need you or me. Think about the billions of dollars not stolen by FIFA, allegedly. I'll be very precise there. The billions of dollars in revenue produced by all of the marquee leagues around the world, the massive TV ratings. But because we get a little bit one-dimensional in the States, if we're not good in the sport, and we're not that good, that is your summation yet, in men's soccer. Women's soccer, I know it's been a minute since we've won the World Cup, but those four championships still count. There's a disconnect that needs to be resolved, or expectations need to be lowered. And maybe that quarterfinal of 2002 that Donovan played a major role in, led by friend of the program Bruce Arena, is as good as it gets, and that's okay. The United States doesn't have to be the best in everything. It's the old line from Wall Street.
the one that nobody quotes.

0: It's not great as good. How many boats can you water ski behind? Why do we have to be the dominant player in every sport? And thus ends your soccer portion of the program. Coming up, just a little baseball, and we get you set for NFL training camps as we roll on the Jim Rome Show.
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10: 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It'll be an all-Czech ladies final at Wimbledon on Saturday. Linda Noskova against Karolina Muchova. Muchova saved a match point before beating Coco Gauff in a thrilling third set super tiebreaker. Gauff leaves the All England club focused on the bigger picture.
11: Yeah, it was a lot of positives. Obviously, got super close and overall, I think it was a positive tournament for me. A match to for sure remember. I think, it's tough to digest, but I don't know. I'm happy.
10: In the other semifinal, Linda Noskova beat Marta Kostyuk in straight sets, 6-4, 6-4. Noskova and Muchova on Saturday, one check, is going to win her first Grand Slam title. And American Taylor Townsend, part of the top-seeded ladies' double team, lost in the quarterfinals. With this tennis update, I'm Brad Heller, Westwood One Sports.
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1: It is another hour of the program, and it's great to have you with us coast to coast as we ease into hour number two. Coming up in 40 minutes, unless I take a phone call in 20 minutes with your interaction, we'll incorporate the first outside voicemail. A lot of me navigating a lot of different topics, so I'm looking for a lifeline. I'll get it from my pal Pete Futak coming up 40 past the hour. With the return of college football media days, plural, we had two in Frisco, Texas this week. Celebrating the greatness of the Big 12. Next week, it's on to the ACC. That gives me license to go all in on a sport I used to love as much as the NFL. And I'm not talking about what happens on the field for college football. The politics, the constant craving for even more money. And let's blow up this conference. And we know where it's all going. It's just going to be the SEC and the Big Ten. Hey, my beloved Pac-12 that got murdered. I know there's still a conference out there. In fact, they're doing so well, they didn't want to spend the $12 to have a media day for the football season coming up. I think that was the kick in the stick that I never recovered from. But I do love the sport when we actually get to the games, because you can't tell me there's anything better than a Saturday in the fall with wall-to-wall college football. P. Futak of collegefootballnews.com will give us analysis. And that includes the beautiful game. I am aware that the quarterfinals are underway. It is France taking on Morocco. I am now just going to put up one more piece of cardboard right here so I cannot look at the monitor. I'm not giving you updates for two reasons. I don't care that much, and I'm not just going Bobby the Brain Heen and trolling you. Secondly, as I, for some reason, I'm just very nostalgic today. It's always my last day in the jungle for an extended period where I'm just going through my memory banks. But early on in radio, when I had a much higher voice, and believe it or not, was much more annoying, and if possible, spoke even more quickly. I was working for KNBR 1050, which airs this show in the San Francisco Bay Area. If there's an opening, let me know. I will walk up the five, and I'll see you in a few days. So I was on opposite a big San Francisco Giants game, and I'm doing a talk show, but I'm also, because I'm trained in versatility, giving updates as to what's going on with the Giants. And my boss walked in and said, you do realize that anybody who cares about the game is listening to the game? And basically you're saying, hey, stop listening to my terrible talk show, go over to the game. So I am not going to keep you updated on what's going on in the World Cup. If you care, you have other ways of finding out all of the minutia. And I can just react to the lurching and the body language and the on the other side of the glass. I'm amazed I'm getting through this so far because it is all soccer all the time amongst the XR4TI. In 15 minutes, we got to get to the NFL. I might be loud, but I'm not stupid. Aaron Rodgers, you've heard of him, right? He's coming back for another year. How much damage has he done to his legacy by hanging on this long? We will get there. I do my best not to avoid baseball, but to handle it in a way that at least I can frame things back to that central premise, different boss, gave me years ago, what's the topic? Because if we're talking baseball, I'm not going to read the standings to you. I'm not going to do the, hey, pick up the phone, 1-800-636-8686. What would be your fantasy all-star rotation for the all-star game? None of that's interesting to me, and it's also not 1998. Plus, I don't get worked up anymore about all-star snubs. That used to keep me up at night because clearly I have a great social life. I will give you one piece of agate, as we used to say in the eras of newspapers running wild. I did look up the score for the Yankees last check. They're putting the finishing touches on a 12-4 win over the Rays in the ninth inning. That is significant because last night, when the Yanks lost again, they were shut out by Tampa, and they fell five back of the division leaders. Tied a franchise record. I like big, meaty sample sizes. Yanks have been around for a minute. By failing to score more than five runs in 20 straight games, snap today. But if you, and here's your topic, if you think it's time to fire Aaron Boone, you have not been paying attention. Because George Steinbrenner's kid is not his old man. And apparently Boone, and clearly much more To the point, in terms of a long resume, Brian Cashman have lifetime appointments. We'll have another pope come in, hopefully another American pope, before Cashman is told to hit the bricks, pal. But it does point out, that's baseball, Susan, just when you're ready to bury a team, and the Yankees have major concerns, they don't win when Aaron Judge doesn't play. And there's no timetable for Judge to come back from whatever's going on with his ribcage injury. It does also point out that the Yankees, for all of their offensive struggles, because it's baseball and this is why you don't have firm, hard takeaways, next day you wake up and you bludgeon the Rays and you put up a crooked number. But overall, it's the usual suspects in terms of the National League. And I'm here in Southern California. I'm Brian Weber, in for Jim, 1-800-636-8686. Your interaction coming up in 15 minutes. I am not just sucking up to the host more than I normally do, but this is Dodger Jim Studio, and I do want to follow the lead of the Hall of Famer. After all, he's the best ever to do it, and I'm a fill-in guy. The Dodgers' supremacy, which has been remarkable considering all of the injuries, and if you're not following that closely, if you have World Cup fever, I understand. Maybe you parachute in for the All-Star game. Well, if we're talking about polarizing, I'll be a little bit more upbeat announcers after I took that shot at Jim Gray for no reason. I guess I'm not going to be ever invited to the Museum of Excellence. If you talk about polarizing announcers, John Smoltz seems reviled by most baseball fans every time I'm on social media, understanding it's not real life. But when you watch the Midsummer Classic, you're going to see a lot of Dodgers, as you should, because not only do they have the highest payroll in all baseball, they have the best record. And here is what is troubling for contending teams. As the Dodgers try to three-peat, become the first National League team ever to do it, they're on pace to have a much better record than they've had the last 2 years when they won it all. And here's who they've not had to rely upon. No Edwin Diaz, who they went out and got to be the closer after all of the problems in the bullpen last year. He got hurt and still apparently enjoys hanging out with cockfighting, but we don't have resolution on that. What will have clarity first, the Kawhi Leonard investigation or whatever? We know the photos, and yes, thank you to the production team. If you're watching on the simulcast, you can read for yourself. Remember, the kids need cockfighting. It's a great way for America's youth to have a hobby and learn how to grow. Diaz has no denial because he's been photographed in the Intuit Dome in Puerto Rico of cockfighting. But let's just talk about his availability. He's got to get healthy first. Last time I checked, still no Tyler Glasnow. No real sense when he's coming back. No Blake Snell. Why did everyone freak out about Kyle Tucker getting all that money? And yes, we took you inside the cock dome. And that's being said precisely. Thank you, team. Why did everyone lose their mind? I guess because it was just the Dodgers piling on that somehow getting Kyle Tucker was going to change everything. Well, they won two World Series without him, remembering that they had a rally just to get to a Game 7, and remembering it took an epic comeback to win their second straight title. And yeah, he's been an upgrade in the outfield, but the guy's hitting .249. Mookie Betts, a shadow of himself. And yes, I live here in L.A. I'm aware that he had the go-ahead hit last night. But if you just add up all of those key contributors who aren't even on the field, and Ohtani, now you got to be very careful with how you approach him as a pitcher, as much as he wants to be out there. And the Dodgers keep going back and forth with the six-man rotation as I audition to do local radio here in the Southland. Not ready for that. I just have to continue to plug away, filling in for Jim. You know what's coming. Well, you know what's coming irrespective of the Dodgers' success, because even if the Dodgers were as miserable, say, as the Mets, who have the second highest payroll in all of baseball, or the Yankees, who spent the third highest total of money, if the Dodgers had imploded for some reason, it wouldn't change the mindsets and the action plan of MLB owners. They're going to try to jam that cap down the throats of players because they've been trying for decades to get what they call cost certainty. But the Dodgers blowing past everybody else, If you care, they were the first team to 60 wins. I realize that not only is Jim in Wisconsin, we have great affiliates throughout the state. Yes, Brewer fan, I am aware you've won 58 games. I did a long bit on the Miz yesterday, but we saw last year in the NLCS how the Dodgers and Brewers match up head-to-head, which was a complete departure. Milwaukee kicking LA's ass during the regular season, but the regular season has little meaning. We're talking about actually moving on to October. So the Dodgers doing this with a litany of injuries and a guy like Roki Sasaki, who got the ball last night, who's been very human. In fact, most organizations, I think, would have sent him down, as last year he went through the rehab assignment, then came back and was brilliant in the pen, a major reason why they won it all again. When we in last night's start, he had a gigantic ERA of over 10 over his last four starts. So they're doing all of this without some of their most important players doing anything. And all that's going to mean is when we get to the lockout, step one in November, the owners are going to be even more resolute in saying the system doesn't work. We have a historical juggernaut that needs to be codified against. We got to change the rules because it's a rigged poker game, which makes no sense because I'll bring up the point again. And I grew up in New York a long time ago, still working on getting all that enunciation out. The Mets haven't bought jack since 1986, and their payroll wasn't that big then, comparatively speaking. When's the last time the Yankees won a World Series? Should I continue? So, yes, you can come up with any straw man argument you want that it's the economic imbalance that is forcing baseball to have this Dodger problem. I don't think it's a Dodger problem other than jealousy and envy from the other clubs. And, as I just mentioned, watching the Yankees go from a historic slump as a team and back-to-back games with 17 strikeouts, and then they put up a 12 spot today, it's flip a coin 162 times. Baseball is completely random. Yes, the Dodgers have more depth because of their massive resources, but it doesn't guarantee you anything. And when we get to these negotiations, let's just say somehow the owners prevail. Maybe it's a court order. This is really boring, so I'm going to do it even more rapidly than normal. When we get the salary cap, which I don't think is going to happen, but let's just play along. Theoretically, remember, it's going to be a floor as well. Well, who doesn't want a salary floor? That means the Marlins finally have to spend money. The Pirates have to write a check. Do you think organizations like that have the right people making player personnel and evaluation decisions? Hell no. We know that. So the sport is just fine. There is no reason other than the owners who don't want to spend their money. And if they don't have a willingness to spend, they shouldn't own the franchises. I keep going back to whatever term you want. No need for a GoFundMe, bake sale. I haven't mentioned a telethon in this hour. No need for a telethon for anybody in that kind of exclusive fraternity. But just like the NBA owners decided, let's put a straitjacket on us collectively with this punitive CBA that killed free agency with the dreaded second apron. And they point to eight different champions over the last 8 years. Okay. You've also made the summer, in which you used to dominate the headlines, a hell of a lot less interesting. And player movement now is just too complicated with all these deals. And come up in the final hour, in addition to the Kawhi conversation, thank goodness Kurt Heelan's available. Now there are reports that the Lakers could get Jonathan Kuminga through some sign and trade mechanism. Look, I used to be relatively smart. I appreciate intelligence, but this has gotten like reading an accounting handbook. Nobody cares about what's in the weeds. And I'm just pointing out that the Dodgers doing all of this on pace to win 104 games is even worse news for what we know is coming. So enjoy the games now while you have them, because it's going to be a long, dark winter. I'm upbeat as a fill-in guy, right? I'm Brian Weber in for Jim. 1-800-636-8686. As I commit career suicide on the air, salary cap talk, mixed martial arts, baseball and soccer. Hallelujah. The NFL is going to bail me out. Coming up, in addition to your interaction, and college football on the horizon. And I'll throw that up for the chat. Why do you have a people? Why do you people? Why do you people have a problem with the way I say college? Should I enunciate even more? I did college sports, including soccer, for about a billion years. I cannot pull my tongue out and throw it into a mason jar and get a little bit of Ohio in there. Unfortunately, I'm stuck in the New York tri-state area, but college football conversation will be had in 25 minutes when we're joined by my old friend, Pete Futek of collegefootballnews.com. Straight ahead, at last, football analysis. And we play the hits as a fill-in host who's now trying to bail himself out after poor topic selection. Finally. As Aaron Rodgers heads into his final year, is he pulling a Russet? Is he going full Russell Wilson, seriously damaging his legacy in his final years on the field? All that and more coming up. Thanks for hanging with me on a loaded Thursday. I am Brian Weber in for Jim. This is the Jim Rome Show.
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13: Westwood One Sports presents this World Soccer Update. It's time for the quarterfinals. France and Morocco getting started right now in Foxborough. Rematch of the 2022 semifinal in Qatar, won by France 2-0. Les Bleus, the odds-on favorite to win this year's tournament, outscoring opponents 14-2 so far through five matches. all wins. Midfielder Michael Olise, who leads all players with 5 assists, is starting on a yellow card after FIFA rejected an appeal. If he picks up another yellow today and France wins, he'd be suspended for the semifinals. Speaking of suspensions, England's Jarrell Kwanzaa gets a 2-match ban for his red card against Mexico in the round of 16, so he's going to miss Saturday's quarterfinal against Norway and the semifinals should England advance. Again, France and Morocco are underway in Foxborough. With this 2026 World Soccer Update, I'm Brad Heller, Westwood One Sports.
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0: Weber, and I am delighted to be in for Jim, my second and final appearance during the summer. I am not hard to find. 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In 20 minutes, we get to the college football. 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Final hour, in addition to the NBA, I'll cover in 40 minutes to tip off the last hour of the show. We'll take it live to Vegas and have another conversation with somebody that I have had the pleasure of knowing for many years. It is Kurt Heelan of NBCSports.com. Coming up, we've made it to the NFL portion of the program. I fully understand that on the stream, we should just put up an NFL shield and you all huddle around looking at it like the caveman with fire. Like, what's going on there? Maybe somebody's going to talk about something that we're addicted to. I don't mean to get clinical, but we just cannot get enough NFL. Wait, are we doing B Web is burning? Look, I have stolen enough from Jim Rome. If you're watching on the simulcast, Lauren, you're going to get me fired. First, we had the monkey debacle yesterday.
1: Burning.
0: Now it's going to be when the Hall of Famer comes back on Monday. Hey, did Weber just say, here's what I want to burn on? Yeah, we're going to go into the forum in the next segment. Where's Roger Lodge? Now, I know he's here in Southern California. I think I got better hair than Raj now. Put that on the poll as we get insular, which we try not to do on the Jim Rome Show. Aaron Rodgers putting his career in context as it winds down coming up. Okay, I'm trying to give myself an out here. The way we handle things is I'm old school. I know, shocking, developing story. And I rely on Tom and his Ivy League education to curate all the interaction. But he wants you guys to have so many opportunities, John, and he handed to me, still hot. Do we mimeograph as well here? So I am reading this blind. And if I stop, that just means I'm bailing out because I want to hang on to at least 59 and a half to get access to what's left of my 401k. B-Web, UFC needs Conor, but doesn't want any future megastars. They just want normal guys. That is not a bad perspective. I like to, when I said it earlier, I'll give you a TV comp because I'm never going to work for ESPN. When ESPN saw Chris Berman become the face of the network, they decided internally we're never going to have another Chris Berman. So you got 20 guys smirking and doing catchphrases in the middle of the night. I think it's the same thing in terms of running a business. And I'm going to tread lightly here because I know Jim has great relationships with the folks who run TKO. As I said, look at the stock. I'm not giving you an investment advisement. I have to have that caveat there. But I do think from a way of controlling budgets, because they know you're going to watch, because they have the guaranteed money in their TV deal, it is advantageous for them to have interchangeable champions, not in any way denigrating the skill set of all those guys I read in the top five pound-for-pound rankings. But if you don't have a transcendent star, you don't have to pay them. Economics, straight cash, homie. Moving on. Now that we know the laptop isn't real, did I break your heart? Was that too much of an admission? Did I tell you Santa Claus isn't real? Can we question what's in your mug? How many lies are you perpetrating?
2: Straight cash, homie.
0: Corvette, I appreciate you caring so much. And the astute people know the handle fell off a long time ago. It's probably the best metaphor for my career, right? And it's just, if you need to know, Gatorade, because I'm trying to dial down on the soda, because a couple of you think I am fairly spelled. Out. You know I keeps a private jet. In. You know I keep a fake HP. This thing could work. I have the dial-up modem going. I still have an AOL subscription. CompuServe wants in. Give me back my laptop, sign the furniture store. Did you know if you mix ramen with tuna and Taco Bell hot sauce, it tastes just like I don't get paid for another week? Beautiful. Somebody else has tinnitus. Yeah, there's nothing you can do about that. And finally, Barnett Horse is always a volume shooter, and I want to acknowledge a good friend of the program. Brian, those Strike Force broadcasts were so epic. You were a great wigman. Larry Minetti. I know what you did there. And you probably don't even know that you confused two of the highlights of my career. In addition to the ball being chipped into the area and then headed on frame in Tucson, Arizona. Larry Minetti, of course, you know him as Rick from Magnum PI, was my broadcast partner when I did arm wrestling, the pole at the Plaza in Las Vegas. If you care about Strike Force, I work with the great Frank Shamrock. And now you know the rest of a story nobody wants to hear. NFL training camps, 12 days away. So, I know you've been going through withdrawals, unless you've just gotten intoxicated by soccer fever, and it's been that bridge you need until players run around in shorts and pads, and that's the key development that gives all of us license to go all football all of the time. In addition to what we do year-round, it's not like there's ever an official fallow period in the NFL, but when the rookies for the Panthers and the Cardinals show up in a dozen days, getting set for the Hall of Fame game, that means, to quote my pal, the great Garrett Ritt, game on. And when you look at the Steelers, you have a sense of unparalleled institutional stability. You want to do it with me? How many head coaches have they had since Richard Nixon was in the White House? Not one, not two, not three. And now it's Man Mountain Mike McCarthy, who I think primarily got the job because his father owned a bar in Pittsburgh. Can you give me other reasons why he was a coveted commodity? And I guess you could say the Steelers knew all along that Aaron Rodgers was coming back, like LeBron, as we wait for him to make his decision. They gave him plenty of latitude. And Aaron has said all the right things about feeling so comfortable back in Mike's offense. Fair. Are they also bringing a hot tub time machine with them? Because last time I checked, Aaron and his former, now present head coach, haven't done much. And we're talking about a decent sample size over the last 5 years, cumulatively. But I'll leave Mike alone. He seems like a nice man. And again, I'm afraid of Wisconsin for some reason. I'm never going to go there again, but I know how much that state means to this program. So let's leave Brittany and Mike McCarthy alone. As for Aaron Rodgers, as I look back at his career, I'm not putting him in the ground. He's got one more year left, but didn't it feel like last year should have been his final year? I realize that if you look at metrics to tell you he was middle of the road, and especially for the first half of the season before he slowed down, he looked like a functioning upper-tier quarterback, certainly an upgrade over what they've had in recent years. Tiny hands ain't walking through that door. He can't even open it because he got these tiny, tiny hands. And if we think about the historical implosions of all-time greats, because Aaron Rodgers, prior to his decline in Green Bay, then the wilderness with the Jets and whatever this is in Pittsburgh, was the most skilled quarterback I'd ever seen. I put him at the top, and I put John Elway slightly behind him. Just talking about physical abilities. Elway, obviously, with the mobility, too, especially as a young quarterback who ran around so much. But arm talents and throwing into tight windows. Rodgers still has flashes of that, but he's aging poorly and reminding us that this is what 42 looks like. And believe me, that's a long time ago for me. 42 in football used to be George Blanda, looking like he's 178 years old. And then Tom Brady changed everything with the hundreds of thousands of dollars he has spent on an annual basis on his body and his diet and his, to use Jim's word, myopic zeal. Aaron Rodgers doesn't have any of that. So he is aging out. Now, I'm not saying to connect it to Brady. Remember that cliff Brady was going to fall off of? Rodgers hasn't done it. I'll give Max Kellerman props because I always enjoyed his work, especially on boxing. Russell Wilson did and maybe fell all the way out of the Hall of Fame. I think he gets in for body of work, but it's going to be an interesting case. And we know how dicey it gets in that room when the selectors get together for the Pro Football Hall of Fame. Aaron's certainly still a first ballot selection, but while it's not Joe Namath with his gimpy knees limping around for the LA Rams. I'll make it all SoCal all the time. Not Johnny Unitas stumbling around for the Chargers, Jack Murphy Stadium. It's not that bad. It's not going to be that grisly of an ending. Let's hope. Look, it's a brutal, violent sport. This Chris Johnson ALS story is just heartbreaking. Especially he was on Jim Rome's podcast not too long ago. It's a head injury sport. And I don't want to go Dr. Doom on you, but I'm hoping that Aaron Rodgers walks off the field whenever the Steelers season ends. But the last time we saw him, Steelers get into the playoffs. Thank you, Baltimore, for having a rookie kicker on the road. And they didn't do anything in a game that C.J. Stroud tried to hand them the win over and over and over again. So is Rodgers going to be better, a year older? Yeah, the receiving core is upgraded a bit, and you can say there's the comfort and the fit with McCarthy's offensive system, as Michael Pittman Jr., friend of the program, is now a Steeler wideout. Still, that division is going to be better. I think the Ravens' hire of Jesse Minter gets them back to their defensive identity. Plus, Harbaugh had been there so long, they had tuned him out, and he had been dining out on that one Super Bowl victory, never even got back to the Super Bowl for way too long an amount of time. This is the window for Cincinnati. If they don't win now with Joe Burrow, they're going back to the days of Achilles Smith. Cleveland, I know Alvin is doing his best to run the board, watch soccer, and get ready for training camp. And I wish he were higher on the depth chart. But as much as the creep makes that team just so unlikable and loathsome in many ways, if I'm going to be fair, they've had a good offseason. Now, you could also argue, hey, Phil and dude, could they get any worse? But I'm not a Browns truther. I'm just looking at objective facts and telling you they're going to get better. So what's it all mean? Pittsburgh's got more competition. Baltimore's going to win that division. I think they're going to win it pretty easily. So maybe a wild card shot for Aaron Rodgers. Hopefully we don't see that massive drop off, just because I root for, I was going to say happy endings, but V is listening. I root for positive conclusions, and I just don't want to see him stumbling around, getting beat up, because the last handful of years, going back to what was obvious to the Packers, you don't draft Jordan Love just because you're planning for the future. You also are seeing in real time the decline of the face of the franchise, the Jets excursion, and this Pittsburgh period, which has been mid. The legacy's intact, and we'll remember him for the brilliance in Green Bay, but this chapter has been less than stellar. I'm Brian Weber. I know all about that. Middling at best, just looking for an adequate start. Do I have to go 5 1/3 to qualify for that? Well, I've made it through half the program. Coming up in 25 minutes, back to the NBA. One more attempt at LeBron James conversation, and I'll link it to Aaron Rodgers. Here's a hint. These people never go away anymore. And I'm talking about legends of sport, not just on the field. They are everywhere, even when they hang up the jock. That's coming up straight ahead. We had Big 12 Media Days this week in Texas. Next week, it's on to the ACC. That lets me go all in on college football. Is the Big Ten going to win the national title for the fourth consecutive year? We will discover all of the important takeaways on campus when we're joined by Pete Futak of collegefootballnews.com. That is coming up. I'm Brian, in for Jim on The Jim Rome Show.
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0: From Southern California, this is the Jim Rome Show with guest host Brian Weber on Westwood One.
1: As we get closer to the final hour of the program, I consider our first guest about to join us to be sports media royalty. Therefore, I did not do my job effectively. No man makes Pete Futek of collegefootballnews.com wait. Pete, it has been a few months. How are you? We're reunited.
2: I will let it go this time, Mr. Weber, but it's all right. We're good. I'm good. You know, hey, it's crazy how this, you know, sports world is going, and college football is now sort of here with the talking days, but everyone cares about World Cup anyway. So it's an odd time of year for the sports calendar for us.
1: Now, hang on. Not everyone cares about the World Cup. Is there a match going on? Because I figure everyone's just listening and watching to you and I.
2: There is. France is going to win probably, but like, all right. See the thing about World Cup, and it happened with the United States, unfortunately, and it's my lifelong mission with college football, is understand the schedules. Like, everyone's like, my team is great. We blew out Mercyhurst and Eastern Directional State and this team. We should be the next. No, you looked great because you beat bad teams. And then you play, you know, Indiana or Michigan, and all of a sudden, like, uh-oh, we're not that good anymore. And so it's funny how you can see how this kind of happened with the United States team when all of a sudden, Belgium's actually good. Well, I wanted to scream, like, yes, remember, and you also lost to Turkey. Like, Alabama, you lost to Florida State. It's like people have their own specific memories when it comes to their teams.
1: You are a take machine. I am more superfluous than normal on a big word Thursday. He's Pete Futek taking us onto the pitch. Let me get you back to your profession. Unless, did you open PeteFutekSoccer.com as well? You mentioned Big 12 Media Day.
2: First of all, I've learned this. Yes. Just like it's offside, not offside.
1: Thank you very much. And it's a set piece on a corner kick. Big 12 Media Days. Texas Tech, in your mind, the clear favorite in that conference? Or how do you see the pecking order?
2: Yeah, nothing changed with the Sorsby thing. That was my running, you know, my superfluous hot take was like, all right, if they had Brendan Sorsby, they're 11-1. If they don't have Brendan Sorsby, they're probably 11-1. But like, look, this year Utah's really good. BYU is really good. I think Kansas State is one of those teams that's going to find its mojo back again after last year with Colin Klein coming in and taking over. They're really good. It's not the Big Ten or the SEC. But it's a pretty solid conference from top to bottom. And it's not going to be easy. Whoever comes out of this conference isn't going to do much anything in the college football playoff. But, you know, if you look at all these teams, they're in Iowa State's going to be better. TCU's going to be better. There's just a lot of good teams in this. And it's going to be a fun year, even if it is, you know, even if we're going to be forced to call it the monster or whatever Big 12 from here on.
1: But we don't have to. We're not getting paid.
2: But we'll get a stern email from someone saying that it's not our name anymore. Yeah. We're called this or something.
1: Well, we saw your more dressed guy
2: down. I can be bought off. I can be absolutely bought off. You want to send me, you know.
1: No, I don't.
2: I'll call you Betty if you want, you know, in Big 12, but it's fine.
1: As my late father said, if you're going to be a courtesan, don't be a cheap courtesan. Brian Weber and Pete Futek, we've been doing this for a long time. He is the editor of collegefootballnews.com. Well, you are entrenched in Big Ten country. And isn't it amazing when you were mentioning, well, the national powers, you're not going to beat Indiana, the renaissance of that program. Let the casuals know who is going to replace Fernando Mendoza and what's your outlook for Kurt Cignetti's team overall.
2: It's funny you mentioned the second. It's like, you know, I didn't see the free safety until too late. I left my mouth and I couldn't pull it back. I did mention Indiana instead of like an Ohio State or someone more obvious. That's the story. And like, I got yelled at. Your football program is awesome when your fans are insufferable, like instantly. And like the second I put out something that, you know, and I love Indiana. I have family went there. I love the school. I love everything about it. So I'm not dogging the place. But like, it's the one big question in college football this year. And you mentioned this, can Josh Hoover, the transfer from TCU, replace Fernando Mendoza? That's it. That's everything. You'd think you'd bring your, you know, 19th year senior to Big Ten Media Days, since he's the only guy anyone wants to talk to, and Cignetti being Cignetti and Indiana being at Indiana, which are all awesome, decided, nah, we're going to bring all these, you know, linemen and things that we're, you know, nobody really wants to talk to anyway. So, but Josh Hoover's the guy. He's it. He's the biggest thing in college football going forward, because if he's not as good as the guy who just had arguably the greatest season of any quarterback in college football history, well, then Indiana might be, you know, 11-1 good, not undefeated good, you know. So it's just still a loaded team. Signetti's still amazing. They still have, more talent than they had last year in the transfer portal. They got some great players. So yeah, so it sounds weird to say, but it's the truth now that, you know, Indiana, Ohio State, you know, Michigan, actually not even Michigan, but Oregon, actually more than Michigan. Those are the three powerhouses in college football. You put Notre Dame in there, and those are your four best teams in college football.
1: But you did mention Michigan. I try to be an active listener, so let me follow up. And there's nice synergy to this show. Kyle Whittingham's been coming on the Jim Rome Show for decades. I realize it's a late transition and just year one in Ann Arbor. How do you think he's going to put his imprint on the Michigan program?
2: It'll be great. I mean, the problem, though, is they didn't get appreciably better talent-wise. So, okay, so you maybe upgraded the coaching and you're a little more settled. And obviously, Whittingham's an all-timer, a sure thing Hall of Famer, and, you know, one of the best around for the last, you know, few decades. You know, but you still don't have the guys that, you know, Ohio State has. Ohio State has an unfair number of talented players on that offensive side. Oregon gets Dante Moore back and just about everyone else. And again, like I mentioned, Indiana, they should be winning the national championship again with the talent they have back. You know, so you got three powerhouses there. And you got to make the trip to Oklahoma this year. So Michigan might be appreciably better and still be 9-3 and not make the college football playoff.

0: for a better job at the time, which was USC, had a monster year. Then they get hit with the Reggie Bush coma penalties and they have a problem. He gets, run off there by Pat Hayden, ends up going to Florida Atlantic, where he turns Florida Atlantic into a Conference USA powerhouse where they were winning championships, and then goes off to Ole Miss, which, you think, oh, well, Ole Miss sounds like an SEC program. That's kind of Vanderbilt on steroids over the years. Not a,
1: Well,
0: it's
1: not
0: not a,
1: academically, in fairness.
0: yeah, you know, that's that you've got Brian Weber with two B's saying that,
1: Thank
0: everyone,
1: you.
0: not me.
1: Oh, they can come after me. That's fine.
0: That's not a traditional powerhouse. They had the best run in Ole Miss football history under Kiffin, and now he finally gets a program like this at LSU, where he's bound by nothing. They can get anybody they want through the portal. Money's not an issue, and he's going to get to do all the things he's been doing, but with a much higher talent level. I am there thinking that he is going to be a really, really huge deal, and Alabama is going to still be ruining the day that they did not go after him instead of Kalen DeBoer.
1: And most important, he is a content machine, which is good for fellows like you at collegefootballnews.com.
0: I love myself some Lane Kiffin. I'm on the Lane train, so I'm there.
1: And we don't think it's going to derail in Baton Rouge. Pete, you're the best. Again, thank you for your patience. I'm ignoring the World Cup because I want to hold my audience. Would you like to give us an update, though?
0: Shockingly, there is a soccer game at 0-0.
1: No, nil-nil, pal. If you're going to pretend to be soccer guy, nil-nil.
0: No, it's football game is nil-nil. It's soccer, it can be 0-0. So it's on the American side of this at this point until it gets awesome, which it's going to become.
1: Scoreless on the pitch. Pete, thank you very much. I disappear for months, but I'm going to put you down for the day after Thanksgiving if you're available.
0: I'm still here and going. Let's go.
1: Thank you, Pete. I'll take you the Lane train to Flavortown if you were enjoying what was behind my pal on the simulcast. I am making a business decision not to update you on the World Cup because I don't want you drifting away from me. Now, I got enough of an obstacle to overcome, my own personality and failings as a broadcaster in person, and I'm not Jim Rome. So if you care about the World Cup, you can drift over there on your own time. Plus, I know who's coming in tomorrow. It's my pal Adam Rank. Rankomania running wild. I dare say I was subdued in my approach compared to my buddy. He was ready to go, highly caffeinated, and he loves the beautiful game much more than I do. So keep it where it is for Soccer Insights in 22 hours. Footnote two, Pete's great analysis. This should be the final year of the 12-team playoff. And if I'm lucky enough to come back next year around this time, although I don't take anything for granted, I can give you a preview of my rant. I don't care about a 16-team playoff. I don't care about a 24-team playoff. Now, I'll talk about it. It's my job after all. And we know where we're going. Just follow the money. It's quite obvious. If the NCAA, which has nothing really to do with football anymore, as we see over and over and over again, is willing to damage the most ideally set up bracket and tournament in all of sports for expansion of the NCAA basketball tournament, which no one is asking for other than middling head coaches in the Big Ten and the SEC to keep their jobs after they go 6-12 in conference play, but their RPI is strong enough that they get into the field of 76. If that is happening, you know, within the span of a year, we're going to get expansion in the college football playoff. So I hope it's 16, but why not go to 24? Why not suck every dollar out of the college pigskin as they continue to try to do? When we get there, you cannot make an argument to me that that's going to be a better setup for two reasons. You can't sell me that the 25th best team then has any argument to make. If you're number 25, that's a you problem. And half of my connection to college football as an old timer was the organic conversation about who's in, who's out, and the meaning and integrity of the regular season. But I am going Clint Eastwood, get off my lawn, knowing it's all going to change. It's going to change as soon as the end of the season. Coming up, one more pass at LeBron. Is it going to have any impact his decision on the rest of the NBA on the Jim Rome Show?
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13: 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For the first time since 2017, two women from the same nation will square off in a Grand Slam final. Back then, it was Sloane Stephens and Madison Keys at the U.S. Open. Now, it'll be an all-Czech Wimbledon final. Karolina Muchová, who outlasted Coco Gauff in a third-set super tiebreaker, and Linda Noskova, a straight-set winner over Marta Kostyuk.
14: Yeah, Karolina, she is such a great fighter, such an incredible player, but mainly and mostly she's a great person. So I'm glad I get to play my first final with her.
13: Coming up tomorrow, the men's semifinals, British qualifier Arthur Ferry and Sasha Zverev up first. That'll be followed by Jannik Sinner and Novak Djokovic. With this tennis update, I'm Brad Heller, Westwood One Sports.
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1: It is the final hour of the program. So good for you to spend a few minutes with us on this Thursday installment of the Jim Rome Show. Officially, the last call for phone calls. Last chance coming up in 20 minutes, 1-800-636-8686. We will sift through everything going on in the live chat to bring you what's appropriate to pass along with interaction. Also in 20 minutes and then 40 minutes from now, take it live to Vegas. Scheduled to chat. I will throw in that disclaimer because our friend Kurt Heelan, managing editor and lead NBA writer for NBCSports.com, is a busy journalist with a lot of responsibilities as Summer League is heating up. In fact, if you log on to NBCSports.com right now, I'm sure he is weighing in on the report from Shams Charania about the Kawhi Leonard deal being placed on pause, which I'll get into the details in a second with the preview. It's really boring and really tedious, but the headline is the deal is on hold, connected to dun dun dun allegations of circumvention of the salary cap. This is just, if possible, more boring than I've ever been. That's saying something. So, and guess what? I'm going to follow that dissertation with, hey, more LeBron James conversation. But because it's my last opportunity to be with you for months, I gave considerable thought as to how can I frame LeBron one final time. And I could flame, I could go yard. Give me an A, give me an F. We'll get there together. But the conversation never stops on social media. That's BW Weber, Weber with two B's. And if you miss any of the show, the podcast comes out shortly after we say goodbye at the top of the hour with soccer analysis, the return of Conor McGregor to the UFC coming up on Saturday, baseball heading into the All-Star break. I got more football to get to 18 minutes from now, as for some reason I'm going to do a filibuster at the top of the hour, which is just bad clock management. Do the Cowboys have a legitimate chance to be one of the most improved teams in all of football? And I'm like, Fonzie, another contemporary reference. Although, where have the Potsy Weber connections been made in the live chat? I've got Buddy Hackett. I saw W.C. Fields allusion. Look, I'm old, and I am insular, and I'm arcane with this stuff, but even I said, hey, 1948 called. Can we come up with something a little bit more current? And nobody in there has dropped a Potsy Weber reference. But remember when Fonz, because it is 1977 all over again, would have to apologize and say I was wrong? I'll find out in 20 minutes if I can get the sentence out.
2: Sit on it now.
1: Jerry Jones had a good offseason. That is coming up. I have a news obligation just to quickly run through this Shams report. And if you really want to know all the minutiae, this is your take-home assignment. But the headline sums it up. The deal that was agreed upon between the Raptors and the Clippers with a flurry of moves last week is now on hold. Why? Because the investigation that the NBA started months and months ago into the allegations of circumventing the cap has not been finished. And as the Clippers put out in their statement, I'll just read it verbatim since I'm getting very lawyerly here. The deal can only be finalized if the Raptors ownership group assumes the risk of penalties related to Kawhi's contract that could theoretically result from the ongoing investigation. What's that mean? If the league decides to hammer Kawhi as an individual, which, in my opinion, following everything that Pablo Torre's been laying out, is going to be hard because they're going to have to find some kind of smoking gun. It just can't be anonymous sources. They're going to have to find either an email from Kawhi, who I think is smart enough to have plausible deniability. Also, Uncle Dennis has been the handler. He's been the go-between for all of these allegations. Unless they find a paper trail or some audio tape of Kawhi going, can you believe all this money I'm getting for doing nothing? I think it's going to be very hard for Kawhi to get dinged individually. Still, because they're dragging this thing out and they're going to bury the findings sometime in early August, probably the same day as the Pro Football Hall of Fame game, which is always now on a Thursday because they want us to watch football on Thursdays with more regularity. When we get to the conclusion, I think Kawhi individually, nothing happens to him. The deal goes through. Bomber's going to have to write a check. No need for any degree of empathy for that. Probably, I think, going to be severed from the team for a while, going to have to be suspended. And the Joe Smith precedent, as I really should have gone to law school, says probably multiple draft picks that will be taken away from the Clippers. And now you know the rest of a horrendous story. As for LeBron, here's how I want to set this one up. And we're still waiting for him to make his decision. And I think were I a betting man, as it is the Jim Rome Show, presented by FanDuel with the bonus equity from yours truly, Jim will be back on Monday, maybe Tuesday, maybe Wednesday. He'll be talking about it next week. There's no urgency. There's no pressure from the teams that LeBron is courting. It's not the other way around. It's, hey, come here. What can you do for me? And I think the money is a factor. He's obviously taking less because he made $50 million last year. But it comes down to, if you believe his camp, the pursuit of happiness, and that is a noble goal, especially coming off Independence Day weekend. Fit situation, I steal from the Hall of Famer. If you're going to steal from the best. Has a couple different layers to it. There's the personal aspect, and then there's the basketball conversation. But this is all going on in slow motion because LeBron not only loves the attention, I think he enjoys dictating the news cycle. And it also reminds us that whenever the career is over, he's not going anywhere because these dudes never disappear anymore. We were talking about the telethon the other day because I guess I put even more Brill Cream in the toupee and a Jerry Lewis reference came up. And I'm going to connect this to LeBron, painstakingly. Celebrities, especially sports, former athletes, and guys who were luminaries, after their careers, they disappeared. Now, we didn't have social media, but unless you became a jock on TV, unless you had one of those jobs, and they were rare, because believe it or not, kids, we only had three channels before Fox came around. Unless these guys had a forward-facing job, you never saw them. Joe DiMaggio, when I was a kid, I knew him because of the Mr. Coffee commercials, and he'd show up at Old Timers Day. That's Joe freaking DiMaggio. A nation turns its lonely eyes to you. Now, because of the avalanche of cash that is rolled into sports and social media and these megastars being so well-managed and so ambitious, these folks are everywhere. Tom Brady, even if he hadn't taken reportedly $300 million to say nothing and smile at us with a squeaky voice on Fox, still has a myriad of businesses. So back to the telethon, I'm a big Tony Orlando and Dawn fan. I know that shocks you. We'll tie that yellow ribbon around the old oak tree. You didn't see Tony Orlando every 15 minutes on TV. I couldn't go to some device and go, oh, Tony's having chili for lunch. He would show up once a year on the telethon, and it was a big deal. Now, we think we know all these guys, and the crew really is enjoying my effort to put a nice, strong landing coming off the balance beam here. I'm Brian Weber, in for Jim Rome. The Bulgarian judge right now says degree of difficulty is 9-9. LeBron is reminding us, as he dictates the process, that this is all content for him. You know, because it's the continuing rivalry on and off the court between the King and Michael, that he's going to have his own version of The Last Dance. And he's just letting you know, settle in, because I'm going to be a part of your lives for the rest of my life. And you're going to find out about Bronny and everything else. So that's part of the reason why, if you think about the NBA having an oversized presence in sports media, and I say it repeatedly and nobody particularly cares, but I just want to give you my background. I love basketball more than football. It's a better sport aesthetically. It's quicker. People don't wind up with CTE, if I just want to be straight up with you. And head injuries are a real concern, but we've decided we don't care because we want to be entertained. Bread and circuses. And it was the one sport I could play a little bit because you can play in your backyard and think you're going to be Bernard King. Football is a whole different deal. But the NBA connection to its fan base, because these stars are everywhere, is, in my mind, so much more intense than NFL guys, because you feel like you're part of that vibe when Steph Curry is cooking. Or pick the 12th man on the Grizzlies, because you get to go on vacation with him. We have such a visceral now link to these folks. And if we're even talking about reserves, it's only magnified when we then shift to somebody with the oversized presence of LeBron James. So I think this is all by design, just to flex one more time, not only to the teams, not only to carnival barkers like yours truly, but to all of us. I'm LeBron freaking James, and I will make my decision when I want to, and you're going to hang on my every word, and he's not going to be proven wrong, because we only get more consumed by sports with every passing year. It's the only thing in my lifetime that has not had a recession. And again, I don't know why I keep talking so much dollars and cents. Can you tell? Maybe I am a very skilled day trader, but everything has a bubble. At some point, it goes down. Sir Isaac Newton wasn't wrong. Sports has never taken a backward step in terms of popularity, ratings, revenue, player compensation, and the amount of star power, the gigawatts for the luminaries, is even brighter. So here's LeBron, not going anywhere. In terms of basketball, the Nuggets apparently have faded. So if we're looking at the top of the now smaller pack, it is the suspects that made the most sense from the beginning. Go back to Cleveland, and from a basketball standpoint, certainly that elevates the Cavs, who had a tremendous year before they ran into the Knicks, who rolled through them, sweeping them in the conference finals. Remember, Cleveland was the one seed in the East 2 years ago and underachieved, so that's marginal progress. Harden is a nightmare come playoff time, but if you follow the NBA during the regular season, and clearly I do, he does move the ball. He's a good assist man. And you got Donovan Mitchell, who just got a Supermax deal. So the face of the franchise, once LeBron passes the torch, they would be a top three team, in my opinion, in the East. Miami is the least attractive of these boxes that we're checking, other than Giannis plus LeBron is intriguing. You got Bam doing his thing in the paint, but they got a lot of holes on the roster that could be filled by Bronny James. The Warriors, if we're just talking about stories to tell, and LeBron looking for happiness, he'd be happy in Napa with Steph, drinking wine, having a good time on the private plane. LeBron and Steph and Draymond, and then you bank on Jimmy Butler coming back from the torn ACL midseason. That's a top four team in the West. To me, Philadelphia is the best destination, not only from that story aspect I mentioned, because LeBron fancies himself a storyteller. Sixers haven't won a title since 1983, but if you're just going through the core unit that LeBron could join, Joel Embiid, who is made of glass, but occasionally when he's out there, you know why he won an MVP award. Jaylen Brown, with the added motivation of feeling like he got discarded by the Celtics after carrying them in the regular season, finished number six in the MVP balloting. An emerging star in Maxey, who earned all NBA honors for reason, and Edgecombe had a very solid rookie year. And with that, let me exhale, let you just wash that over. You didn't think Tony Orlando would pop up, huh? On the ceiling, if you want me. We'll get back to the NBA coming up in 25 minutes. Kurt Heelan will give us his analysis of what this Kawhi Leonard decision means, and we'll get the latest from Summer League, which tips off tonight. One obligatory LeBron question, and then I will do my best to be more balanced. Coming up, you demand more football. I work for you. The audience is never wrong. We've got interaction on the way. Plus, we're a dozen days away from NFL training camps opening. Have the Cowboys now entered the chat based on their offseason moves to be among the most improved teams in all of football? That is coming up. I'm Brian Weber, hoping to get a telethon going, and when I do, I'll just steal this number, 1-800-636-8686. It is always fun to keep the chair warm for the Hall of Famer as we continue here on The Jim Rome Show.
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2: We know you're jonesing for some football just like we are. NFL training camps begin opening in 13 days. And yes, we're counting. You're home for the NFL. 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
11: 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Moroccan goalkeeper Yacine Bono, the story of the first half of the quarterfinal against France. Three saves, including on a penalty kick by Kylian Mbappe. Morocco and France are scoreless at halftime in Foxborough. That's the first time in his World Cup career that Mbappe has missed a penalty kick. Meanwhile, Morocco's first shot didn't come until the final seconds of the half. Winner of this one will take on the winner of tomorrow's Spain-Belgium match in the semifinals. Elsewhere, FIFA giving England's Gerald Kwanzaa a two-match ban for his red card against Mexico in the round of 16. So Kwanzaa will miss Saturday's quarterfinal against Norway, and he'd also miss the semifinals should England advance. Again, halftime in Foxborough. France and Morocco are scoreless in the first quarterfinal. With this 2026 World Soccer Update, I'm Brad Heller, Westwood One Sports.
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0: Weber back with you. Home stretch on a Thursday. Meeting my pal Adam Rank, getting ready for his three-hour audio and video extravaganza. Depending on how you're consuming the program, that's coming up tomorrow. Then Jim, the Hall of Famer, back from vacation on Monday. That means I got to pick up the tempo even more. 15 minutes NBA analysis when we take you live to Vegas, site of the Summer League. When we're joined by Kurt Heelan, I should say the Vegas Summer League, because you know Sacramento is going to get a little bit miffed if I don't allude to what has happened there in the past. Now moving to San Francisco, and you have the Salt Lake Summer League. I need to get some hobbies. Kurt Heelan, we'll talk NBA. You read his work at NBCSports.com. Cowboys conversation, not just looking for cheap heat, not just trying to get anybody to stir the pot. I have actual firm beliefs about the Cowboys' improvement, and I cannot believe that they're going to be coming out of my pie hole. But remember, the sign of intelligence is you can have two conflicting thoughts and still read the reaction. Now, clearly, Tommy is watching the soccer game that I'm not going to allude to in terms of the score or time, because Dino in Vegas gets through. I'm not going to play the song again, that, although it is such a good ditty. It's been 40 long years. Do you still want me? Tony Orlando. Dino, well played. Take the rest of the show off. Dion, not the crooner from Philadelphia, not hanging out with Fabian, Frankie Valli. Did B-Web buy the shirt to match the hair or the other way around? Okay, I'm going to produce on the air. Lauren and Nick, if you have a moment, go to my Twitter, X feed, but I don't work for Elon. BW Weber, Weber with two B's. I made a recent photo change. In fact, I'll take you behind the curtain. There was a bit that was planned to come up in 10 minutes. I'm not going to name the person because I know you clones. You're savages. You're going to go track them down. But somebody who has been featured on this program for one of my terrible play-by-play calls in the past was scheduled to join us, and then there was a problem with the technology. In advance of that, and also my vanity, I went back, any time now, fellas, as I now get the wrath from Lauren and Nick, I went back and found a headshot of me calling an event for the old College Sports TV network. And the whole point of this long-winded dissertation is I'm hanging in there in my mid-50s. Now, either I started dyeing my hair or bought my hairpiece there. That is 21 years ago. Now, don't push in, Lauren. We'll just stay there. Now, kids, let me tell you something. Since I was going back to 1979 with Tony Orlando, there was a thing called Moose. Is Moose still around? I'm sure it's going to come back, right? Headed on frame and in! Close. It's over just that quickly. This show was over about 10 minutes ago. So, you be the judge. Now, I was not wearing a black shirt there. I think my hair is blue, actually, because I was cheap then and I was dying it myself. But yes, I appreciate, thank you crew, for getting that done on the fly. We should have worked that out during rehearsal at 4 o'clock in the morning. I appreciate your interest in my follicle situation. Arizona has a 3-0 lead. 3-0. Speaking of which, 0-0. Oh, there's a goal. I'm not going to tell you the score because I need you to stay with me. I didn't say put Bob Big Boy up, all right? Please. Now, speaking of Moose, I was not moosing in 1977. I might bring that hair back. Why not? I got nothing less to lose. I should do the Costanza. Nothing is working here. Let's go opposite to try to change the outcome. Weber with two chins. All right, this is what I'm used to. I'm surprised you aren't stealing the huge fact segment. Yours, the broken antique laptop, or more pagers and answering machines. Well played, Jay in the STL. You don't want 8-track in there? You want a Betamax to round it out? Ken and Essay. Doctor, what do you have in mind? Webs, we would rather have soccer fever than the dreaded equalizer. Yours, the people of Michigan. I'll take that. Paul, 191969. Hey, Brian, I bring advice to you on possibly your last hosting day. Do you know something I don't know? Is it already out there? During negotiations, bring a carrot, apples, and sugar cube to the table. Bam, you win. Works for me every wrestling night. Signed, Matthew B. We'll give the local affiliate some love. War 1170 AM K-Pug. War Brian returning. Just going to let that marinate for a second. And with that, we move to the National Football League, because I'm told if we don't talk at least a little football every hour, there's no reason to have a program. And I understand the NFL is a behemoth. If you have any idea of my background, come on, how much mileage have I gotten from a cup of coffee at NFL Network eons ago? So I am not being more insular than normal. I am not trying to avoid talking about the NFL. I'm just trying to pace ourselves, because once we start, it's like when you get out of college, once you start working, theoretically, you never stop. Now, the problem is, can you get a job now? Thanks, AI. Once you start talking NFL, once camps open up, we don't take a breath until May. It is a steamroller that has crushed everything in its path, and part of that comes down to, allegedly, America's Team, which was always just a marketing slogan that was devised by NFL Films. Before I give the Cowboys some praise, context matters, when's the last time they made it to a conference title game? Been a minute, 1996. Won 7 games last year. That number is actually semi-impressive, because they had the worst defense in all of football, one of the most grisly lack of output on that side of the football we've seen in years. Hence, the Eberflus got flused. So an upgrade in terms of mindset and game plan with a new defensive coordinator, Christian Parker, coming over from the Eagles, and that Vic Fangio coaching tree. Cowboys used their first round picks, 2 of them, on defense. I know a lot of you are just sort of easing back into football and probably aren't aware of moves like picking up edge rusher Rashawn Gary. When I mentioned the draft, one of those players that went early, Caleb Downs, all the talking heads that used to play are indicating they think he could be the best defensive rookie of them all, even though the safety position now has been devalued. So what's that all mean? First, you got to give Jerry some credit. Now, I'm not saying he fully circumcised a mosquito, which is tough to do, but at least he got the scalpel ready. And expectations for this team are so low now, primarily because the owner who demands to be the GM for ego and vanity reasons has driven them into mediocrity. But when he takes a step back and listens to his quote-unquote football people, as appears to be the case in this cycle, good things can happen. Now, they're still in a division with a Philadelphia team that's in flux, but the Cowboys' offense, especially now with the added incentive for George Pickens to be a model citizen and keep his opinions to himself, because he's playing for the next contract after Jerry handled that franchise tag situation appropriately, which he has butchered so many times in the past. And George, realizing he had no leverage or option, so he took the tag. Problem solved, because how many years in the summer, especially with the Dak situation, have we devoted time, effort, and real estate to, will this Cowboy show up for camp? How disgruntled are, quote-unquote, the usual suspects, Dak? Remember Michael Parsons last summer? Well, as much of a game-changer as he was for the Packers before, unfortunately, got hurt, Jarrah did pretty well in that trade. I'm not justifying the move, but the assets he got in return have proven to be difference-makers, including friend of the program, Quinnen Williams. So, if the Cowboys can have an adequate defense, and they can't be worse than last year, it's just a statistical impossibility. If that defense can show up occasionally, and the if factor always comes down to health, that Cowboys offense was so locked in last year. At a minimum, I think they take a step forward from 7 wins. They're a playoff team. And to me, The most fascinating question in that division hinges on Philadelphia. What is the offense going to look like with the change to Sean Mannion as the play caller, part of the Sean McVay wave of talent in the coaching circles across the league? This is a show-up year or else for Jalen Hurts. Not to get into all of the details of the contract, but this is his last year of big guaranteed money, and the team, understandably, chose him over A.J. Brown, as any team would. As much of a dynamic wide receiver A.J. is, wide receivers in this time and space in the NFL are a dime a dozen. I cannot recall a different chapter in the NFL with so much playmaking talent spread across the league so evenly. And whatever the reason for the rift was, like Tony Orlando had to go solo and just didn't talk to Dawn anymore. Remember, Dawn was two people. It was the 70s. Nothing made sense. AJ got his wish. Howie Roseman did the best he could under that tenuous circumstance to get something in return. And now Jalen Hurts has to deliver. And some of that comes down to, I was almost going to say trust the process, but it was just too lame and too Philly-centric, believing in his teammates and the scheme. Because I'm a big Jalen Hurts fan, but even I have to acknowledge that he's too risk-averse, which makes sense in a league in which, if you care about numbers, look at turnover margin. And I don't do advanced analytics. I can barely balance my checkbook. And I know that's shocking to you that I still use a pen and I get that nifty toaster at the end of the year. It's very exciting. I don't care about the math that much, but just watching these games every Sunday, you see missed opportunities. You see if Hurts didn't look towards taking an outside shot because he's afraid of throwing across the middle, in my estimation, because he doesn't want to turn it over. Well, if you're going to be considered amongst the handful of top quarterbacks, however you want to slot them, you got to take more chances. So Philadelphia is a team in flux. Knowing that, Dallas will find a way to screw it up, because they typically do. But since we haven't even started the regular season, I don't want to bury them just yet. I don't want to be that lazy with the analysis. I am not as sold on the New York Football Giants as a lot of pundits are, in part because I think Harbaugh did not evolve, did not change anything towards the end of his run in Baltimore. Yes, they consistently made the playoffs, but never even got back to the Super Bowl. And I need to see more good decisions. I'm not talking about off the field. I'm talking about staying upright from Jackson Dart. You like the risk-taking. You like the aggressiveness, but you don't want your quarterback to get decapitated. And Scataboo just seems like an interesting dude. I'll leave it there. Now, it's not an academic decathlon. You just care about him getting in the end zone. He's got to get healthy in the first place. But while I do think the Giants take a step forward, we'll find out about Malik Nabers coming back from the injury. Folks who are looking for them to be the Patriots of this year, I don't think it's the case. In part because of their division, I don't think they're going to blow past either Dallas or Philadelphia, and in part because there are still flaws across that roster. So, can't believe I'm saying it. I'm saying it in a loud, always loud, in a clear voice. Cowboys belong on that short list of the most improved teams in the NFL. What does that mean? At least they play off berth. And then we can talk about the Cowboys going Cowboys and finding a way to screw it up when it matters the most. I'm Brian Weber in for Jim as we close in on the power pack conclusion of the program, talking a bit more NBA. Why is the holdup in the Kawhi Leonard deal presenting itself now? Why did the NBA make this clear a week ago when this deal got done in principle? Take it live to Vegas. Check in with my good friend, Kurt Heelan, lead NBA writer for NBCSports.com. That is on the way. My name is Brian Weber. I'm in for Jim. This is the Jim Rome Show.
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3: 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We love hearing from you. 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

0: Brian Weber back with you. It's been an absolute delight to fill in for the Hall of Famer Jim Rome the last 2 days. And let's wrap it up on a very high note. Take it to Vegas. Say hello to my good friend, Kurt Heelan, lead NBA writer for NBCSports.com. He's there because Summer League's about to get underway in Nevada. Kurt, thank you for taking the time. How are you?
1: I'm doing well. Yeah, just started a few minutes ago. You're keeping me from watching Carter Bryant. Very important stuff.
0: This is the business we have chosen. And guess what? It gets worse. I'm going to ask you now, I'm going to leverage our friendship, to explain why the NBA did not step in a week ago when the deal was made in principle between the Clippers and the Raptors sending Kawhi to Toronto. Why are they pausing it now?
1: What happened is it's actually the Raptors who put it on hold, but because the league went to them and said, look, if Kawhi is suspended or whatever might happen to Kawhi, that now falls on you if you approve this trade. And Toronto's like, all right, I'm not taking that risk, which is what the league knew they would do. And you're right. They should have. This could have easily been, I don't want to say avoided. You could have announced this at the time, and I think it would have been understood by everyone. But to let them go through this process, get to the point where they're ready to finalize it and then do it is just, it's an unnecessary stubbing of the toe.
0: Ultimately, do you think the deal gets done?
1: Oh, yeah. What I've heard is that there will be punishments and pretty harsh ones potentially on the Clippers. Like, they're going to come after the Clippers. But Kawhi, not so much. Like, he's going to get off relatively free here. I mean, what can you do to him? Void his contract so he signs a new one with Toronto that's massive? That's not really a punishment. That was going to happen anyway. He's going to get an extension. So I don't think they see a method to effectively punish Kawhi. They suspend him for a few games, but I don't think it's going to be that bad. Where this gets interesting with the trade is if that suspension is much harder, harsher than I'm expecting or I'm hearing. It's all a little bit of speculation, but what I'm hearing, if it's 25 games or more, then Toronto's going to want to rethink that deal.
0: Okay, and based on your sourcing and years of experience, it's informed speculation. I'm Brian Weber, and for Jim, we're talking NBA with Kurt Heelan of NBCSports.com. You know, I got to ask you about LeBron, so let's go with destination first. Where do you think, again, informed speculation, where do you think he's most likely to go?
1: Real Madrid? No, I think it's Cleveland. We're all reading the tea leaves. He's very good at keeping them close to the vest. He and Rich Paul, they've done this, frankly, through each of their free agencies. They've kept the circle tight, and there's not a lot of leakage. But the tea leaves seem to point towards a return to Cleveland, a team where he's going to be able to be comfortable, where they are going to be welcoming him back, where he can – look, part of this is where he can do the documentary or episodic television. You know, there's going to be cameras all around him. However that ends up being broadcast, you're going to have that going on. And by the way, he reached the Eastern Conference Finals last year. And what they needed was somebody who could step up consistently in the playoffs, like we just saw LeBron do at age 41 when he put them past the Houston Rockets with, you know, Luka Doncic and Austin Reeves up. So I like the fit all around. I think it's just kind of the best of the options, and I expect that to be it. But if it's Miami, maybe even Philly, it wouldn't be shocked.
0: Well, you mentioned Philly. What did you make of Bob Myers, who's a very bright guy, going on Rich Paul's show and having his sales pitch directly to LeBron about taking his talents to the Sixers?
1: Look, if it's just about winning and just about basketball, then Philadelphia's the spot, right? Like, that team is – you're banking your championship bet, frankly, on Joel Embiid's knees. But you're going to do that anyway if you go to Philly. And frankly, if you're going to Cleveland, you're banking a little on Harden and all that. You can plug him straight in with Dean Wade's probably the starting four now. You plug him straight in. It looks beautiful. Ryan Windhorst asked this earlier, though, and I think it's the question everyone around the league is asking. Does he want to live in Philly? Would he be happy in Philly? Is he going to get along well with the Philadelphia fan base when it gets frustrated with him? I don't know if that's the experience he wants to end on.
0: And those are fair questions to pose. I try to listen closely. I notice you didn't mention the Warriors. So if no LeBron comes to the San Francisco Bay Area, do you sense they have any other moves in mind?
1: they will keep looking, but I think their biggest move is Jimmy Butler gets healthy at some point midseason and comes back. There's not much else out there for them, and they are not trading away future picks for another win now move. They would like to put a team that's a little more competitive around Curry because they realize where they are. They understand it. But at the end of the day, they're not going to – they know the transition's coming. Everyone does. And they're not giving up future picks and a bunch of their assets to try to put together one kind of futile run.
0: Curry Hillen of NBCSports.com is our guest in the Jim Rome Show. Vegas not only is the gathering spot of young talent – all of you basketball royalty, journalists, executives, agents gather. What are you hearing about the possibility of a Jonathan Kuminga sign and trade from Atlanta to the Lakers?
1: That seems to be it's kind of a hot topic out here. It just started today, but like it's come up a few times. I'm curious if the Lakers would really, if it comes down to this, would they really put basically the last first round pick swap they have in a deal for Jonathan Kuminga? Do you believe, I mean, they'd like Jonathan Kuminga. He brings athleticism. He can score. Like, he can do things that Jared Vanderbilt can't on offense. I've also seen him play basketball. How much do you want to invest in betting on the future of Jonathan Kuminga? Is that worth a first to you? I'll just say a couple of people I talked to here shook their head and said, no, I wouldn't throw my last purse in for that. I would save it for something more important because there will be something. They're going to still have to tweak this roster around Luka. This will not be the end of it. They might want to save their pick for something down the line.
0: And because you're actually working and I'm just flapping my gums, I'm going to be respectful of your time. Just one more. Who are you most interested in?
1: Are you kidding? Many as you want.
0: Who are you most interested in seeing playing in Vegas in the summer league? What young talent stands out to you?
1: Well, I saw Peterson in Utah. I was in Salt Lake before this, and he's real. Like, it is legit. He is explosive. And I've had people with some front offices who said, basically, look, we had Dabonsa and Peterson on the same tier. Like, he could very well be the best player out of this class. He certainly looked it. So I think that, first off, that's what everybody wants to see tonight. It's going to be broadcast. Wizards versus Jazz, Dabonsa versus Peterson. It's going to be, and Ace Bailey will be out there as well for the Jazz. That's going to be an entertaining game, but I want to see some of the other picks, especially Caleb Wilson. He is not somebody I've seen in person yet, and all-world potential and athlete on tape, and I'm excited to see him in person.

0: you are left to the look. Here was the thing that John Hollinger and I had to do early today. We had to get to the Dairy Queen in the concourse before other people in the line got way too long.
1: Because you know, sports media members always eat clean. Thank you, Kurt. Greatly appreciate it. Enjoy your time in Vegas.
0: Take care.
1: That's Kurt Heelan, great friend of mine, and I appreciate him pausing his actual job duties to give you some good thoughts there, the clarification on the Raptors stepping in, saying, let's not go forward with the Kawhi deal until we get some clarity on any discipline that will be coming his direction. But as Kurt hinted at, doesn't seem like the league can or wants to do much to Kawhi on an individual level. It is interesting. At this stage of my career, what's left of it, I don't have to go to sporting events as much as I used to when I was doing local TV and radio in the San Francisco Bay Area in the 90s. I did notice a shift. That's why I brought up the food angle, not just to be more glib than normal. Teams stopped providing free food for those of us who covered the club, in part because, and I witnessed this with my own eyes, Candlestick Park, don't look for it, it's gone now, right by the 101 on your way to the city. I would witness people for day games. They play a lot of matinees, did the Giants in that era, because at least the sun was shining. It was 52 degrees as the wind's coming off the bay, but they play a lot of matinees. And I knew mostly newspaper reporters, I'm not taking shots at them, but they're all retired or gone by now, so there'll be no blowback, who would drive out to the park to eat lunch. And then I saw a guy put not one, but two sandwiches in his pocket and walk out back to his car. So if I witnessed that, and the Giants were rolling in dough, they gave it all to Barry Bonds, it struck me as, yeah, this is coming to an end. Actually, a metaphor for the industry. And now Kurt says they're running out of water. Some of the stereotypes about those of us in the media are true. Hopefully not all of them, especially for a fill-in host, right? We don't, as I go, Royal Week, we don't talk about ourselves too much. We don't make you think about decades ago. We stay present, locked in to the here and now, dare I say, locked and loaded. As we wind down, now I can let you know, as the final minutes are coming up off the clock, France on their way to a 2-0 victory over Morocco, and I've addressed the soccer. A lot of people to thank. In fact, I'm going to do it in a much more leisurely pace and approach than I normally do when I'm grabbing my hat and running out the door. Want to start with Jim Rome. Means a great deal to me, especially in the summertime, because I'll take you back to my clone origin story, in addition to listening for all those years in San Francisco. Around this time in 2003, when I had the moose tear, I was living with my mother in her condo in Palm Springs, where it was 117 degrees, getting ready for graduate school. My career was over, I thought. I was not in a good mental place, and this show kept me going. So it means more to me than I can convey, even with all the words, to have the opportunity to pitch in. Also, to see the team, and now they can pay attention. No, they're not. They're still tuning me out. Thanks to Alex, Tommy, Alvin, and the fellas across the hall. I know their names, Lauren and Nick. My name is Brian Weber. I want you to keep it dialed in because Adam Rank is here tomorrow. Rankamania running wild. Jim's back on Monday. Don't point at me. On the Jim Rome Show.
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5: 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Coco Gauff started Wimbledon with her first win on grass in 2 years, but that run ended today in the semifinals with a loss to Carolina Muchova in a third set super tiebreaker.
6: I definitely have more faith, and I have a lot of things that I can improve. And regardless of the result, it's a breakthrough tournament for me. Needed something like this to have my belief at this tournament. And I'm definitely going to come next year with more confidence and hopefully a better player.
5: Gauff had been 6-1 against Muchova before today. So that sets up an all-Czech final on Saturday. Muchova and Linda Noskova. Noskova beat Marta Kostyuk in straight sets. Tomorrow, we'll see if the fairy tale continues for British qualifier Arthur Ferry. He'll take on Alexander Zverev in the first men's semifinal. That'll be followed by Jannik Sinner and Novak Djokovic. With this tennis update, Brad Heller, Westwood One Sports.
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0: BetMGM tonight here on Westwood One Sports. He's Brett Evans. 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And if you text in your question, which has become a popular option, we love the phone calls just as much as you do. But if you want to text, we appreciate any and all interactivity. Just let us know who you are and where you're from. Much like if you called the show. And that way we can get your text message featured with your name and where you're from. So again, 310-840-4910. Brad, we've got a Kawhi trade on halt. Freeze, says the NBA. Freeze, says the Toronto Raptors. As we had that big blockbuster trade 10 days ago, one of a hand few here in the NBA over the last 2 weeks. But Kawhi Leonard was going to get traded back to the Raptors, who he won his second NBA title with in 2019, his second NBA Finals MVP, going back to the Six, a city that he has made very much his home and a big part of his life. And that was a big trade with the Raptors sending back Brandon Ingram, Grady Dick, multiple draft picks, two first-rounders, two second-rounders, a first-round pick swap. And the Raptors, we were talking about this when it went down, all of a sudden, a big competitor and a big contender here in the Eastern Conference. Well, hold on just a second there, says the Toronto Raptors, because, Brad, let's not forget, there's just a teeny tiny investigation going on right now into the LA Clippers and Kawhi Leonard around whether or not the Clippers circumvented the salary cap when they acquired Kawhi in free agency back in 2019. And let's not forget, the Clippers still paying the price for the other major acquisition they made that summer, trading a guy named Shai Gilgeous-Alexander and five first-round picks to get Paul George as a way to ensure Kawhi would come to the Clips. So that trade from 10 days ago looked like it was smooth, signed, sealed, delivered. And then, not so fast, my friend, as Lee Corso would say, because there are potential big-time penalties, fines, suspensions. Yeah. To both the Clippers and Kawhi Leonard, if the NBA finds that the Clippers did indeed funnel money to Kawhi Leonard as a way to pay him more money and not have it basically on the books, on the salary cap. And so my initial thought, we'll give you more of the details here on this, but my initial thought in this, Brad, is this is smart from the Toronto Raptors. They're like, whoa, whoa, whoa, whoa, whoa. We're not assuming any discipline or penalties, fines to Kawhi. Hey, a suspension that could be multiple games. Hell, it could be a year. I mean, we got to see how this investigation completes here. But the Raptors are like, whoa, whoa, whoa. We're not taking on any and all blame for what you did 6-7 years ago. I think this is very smart by the Toronto Raptors. Obviously, you want Kawhi on your team as quick as possible. You want to really feel good about the big move that you made 10 days ago. But you don't want to get Kawhi on the team and then all of a sudden, bam, you actually did get money funneled to you by a now fraud bankrupt company. And yeah, you're going to get suspended 50 games for that. Hey, sorry, Raptors. I think this is very smart by Toronto, and Clippers better be hoping that this investigation clears them of all the wrongdoing.
1: Yeah, exactly right. They're protecting their backsides, and that's what they really should do. By the way, Pat, can I get paid allegedly, mind you, allegedly, not exactly 100% proven, but again, allegedly, $28 million for a no-show job? Because that's what allegedly Kawhi was getting from that aspiration company that the LA Clippers allegedly funneled money through to pay him to circumvent the NBA salary cap. I mean, that's like a best case scenario. Not new jack nor squat and get 28 mil in the bank. Doesn't get much better than that if it indeed happened. But look, despite the alleged impropriety that was involved, yeah, Toronto's doing their due diligence. You know, they are protecting every single asset they have for this franchise, and want to make sure that it's not guilt by association. If there is wrongdoing that does come out, and there is a clear evidence that backs it up, because the commissioner Adam Silver said it has to be clear and concrete evidence to make any kind of a decision on a suspension or penalty or whatever it is. Now, Shams Charania of ESPN said that belief is, quote, the deal's going to end up happening, end quote. It's not a sure thing, but it is certainly trending in that direction. Could come as early as Tuesday of next week, which is when the NBA board of directors will reportedly take place. So, there's still some more scut about to go down, more discussions to be had behind the scenes, but this could be a big fat nothing burger with extra cheese if that concrete evidence doesn't materialize and any kind of harsh penalty or punishment were to come down the chute from the commissioner's office of the NBA. So TBD, but I'm with you. Toronto's doing the right thing here, and we shall see what the final verdict will be with the LA Clippers and ultimately with the Toronto Raptors as well, and where Kawhi will suit up this upcoming NBA season.
0: Yeah, 310-840-4910. Do you think that this Kawhi trade will still go through? And do you think the Raptors are smart for basically putting a hold on this? It didn't, from the reporting that Shams did, again, this only came down about an hour and a half ago, from the reporting that Shams was doing on SportsCenter, on TV and whatnot, and all the written reporting that I've seen from both teams' statements, it doesn't necessarily feel like the Raptors went to Adam Silver and were like, hey, hold on a second. Make sure, like, we want to get out in front of this. It kind of feels like this all came together at once. I'm not sure how the back channels worked, but both teams put out a statement. And so you kind of alluded to it. The Raptors said, quote, before the quote, they said they would wait for the league's findings rather than assuming any risk that comes with a potential worst case scenario of the findings of that investigation, but that they, quote, remain eager to bring Kawhi back to Toronto and look forward to a swift resolution for our players, our organization, and our fans, end quote. And that goes, that was pretty obvious. That goes without saying. The Clippers said in a statement that the trade, quote, can only be finalized if the Raptors ownership group assumes the risk of penalties related to Kawhi's contract that could theoretically result from the ongoing investigation. And so that kind of leads me to believe that the Clippers put that out there first. Like the league, before they finalized the trade, the league probably said to the Clippers, like, hey, here's what happens if this investigation concludes and we find you guilty, and we forfeit draft picks, or we fine you, or we fine owner Steve Ballmer, or we fine Kawhi and potentially suspend him. And then it feels like that was brought to the Raptors, and they were like, no, we're not assuming any of those risks. So we're going to go ahead and wait. You don't have, we're in no rush, man. It's July 9th. I understand you want to get guys in for training camp in a couple of weeks from now. You got the summer league going on right now. Come on. I mean, are you guys crazy? We're not assuming that risk. And that's smart. That is the very smart thing to do here for the Toronto Raptors. Why would they take on the risk that they had no business, no involvement in from the deal that happened when they got him in free agency in 2019? And just as a reminder, and Brad, I think you probably think what? You probably align with me that there's probably not going to be a big hammer coming down from Adam Silver once this investigation concludes,
1: absolutely,
0: right?
1: Not. No. Yeah, I'm 100% in agreement with you there. I think that probably would have already occurred, at least, maybe Shams or other NBA insiders, Windhorst or whoever it might have been, would have caught wind of that coming down. I don't think anything's going to ultimately happen here. I don't think there's any major penalty or punishment's going to be doled out. Like I said, I think there is a real chance, and I'm going to set just an arbitrary random percentage chance, like a 75% chance. I think it's a strong likelihood nothing occurs here. The trade goes through, and the parties then carry on. So I don't think there's going to be any forfeiting of draft picks. I don't think there's going to be any kind of monetary penalty or anything else. I think they'll do their investigation, maybe turn a blind eye to it and forge ahead. That's ultimately the outcome that I feel is going to occur.
0: And I agree, because and largely because I think Adam Silver is, for the most part, spineless. And even if there was some blatant wrongdoing, I still feel like he would sweep it under the rug. That's just how I feel. And I mean, I'm being completely honest. I'm not gonna hide from that opinion. But here are the possible consequences and penalties for both the Clippers and Kawhi Leonard, in case you forgot when this story first came out several months ago. And this is under the collective bargaining agreement as of 2023, the last CBA that the NBA signed into agreement here. There are salary circumvention rules, you know, rules that were put in place. Hey, you can't pay a player on the side, you know, under the table. And I'm sure a lot of us worked at, I don't know, pizzerias or restaurants, and, you know, we like getting paid in cash. It was under the table. Yeah, you didn't have to report it, especially when you're 16, 17 years old. Yeah, exactly. Yeah, we've all been there. So there are rules put in place, and according to the NBA's collective bargaining agreement, a franchise could face fines up to $7.5 million for each separate violation or for just exceeding the salary cap. The league has the authority to directly remove the team's future draft picks, and team personnel, including executives involved, and in this case it would probably be the owner, Steve Ballmer, can be suspended for up to 1 year. Now, for Kawhi Leonard, this is where this really matters. The NBA could really drop the hammer if they find out that Kawhi knew exactly what was going on. Again, allegedly got paid $28 million for a no-show job from a company that's now bankrupt. And the owner, by the way, Joe Sandberg's convicted and going to prison for 14 years. The NBA could void Kawhi Leonard's contract if it is deemed to be illegal or a circumventing agreement. And Kawhi Leonard could face sanctions regarding from substantial fines to a suspension of up to 1 to 2 seasons. That's the kicker right there. Imagine this trade goes through and the Raptors didn't take this measure. And they're like, oh, yeah, give us Kawhi. Oh, no, we don't. Yeah, that investigation, we're not worried about it. What's the worst that could happen? Bang, Adam Silver brings down the hammer. Kawhi suspended for an entire season. Now you're talking about you got a real problem on your hands. So you and I both think that that's not going to happen. But again, this is why this is big news today, because the Raptors are taking the smart route here, in my opinion, and they're just going to wait. I don't think there's any negatives to this. I don't think, I can't imagine Kawhi is going to be frustrated with the Raptors. I'm sure if he wants, he could probably, buy some property back in Toronto if he doesn't still have some from when he lived there. He can get his life settled in and he can get ready to enjoy the next couple of weeks of summer before getting into training camp and getting ready for part two with the Toronto Raptors. If he's frustrated or if he is all put off by this, then man, he's an absolute diva of the nth degree, but I don't think that's happening. So really, I don't see any negatives for the Raptors doing this. I think it is smart. And let's see just how long this investigation does take to conclude, because Shams did mention that there is no timetable, but again, we got a couple of weeks. Not like you got 3 months to wait around here and sit around and wait. So I would assume this thing's going to get moved along pretty quickly here.
1: Yeah, and again, it could be as early as Tuesday with the Board of Governors meeting with the NBA. So I think that seems like an appropriate time for some sort of announcement, whether there is going to be a further punishment that is indeed doled out in some form or fashion, or it's just like, the trade is approved. Let's all move on. Carry on. Nothing to see here. And I think that's ultimately what's going to happen. So again, it could be as early as Tuesday. But I don't think this thing is going to linger. Cue the cranberries in the background for the next several weeks.
0: By the way, the Clippers did make a point of, once again, in their statement, mentioning that they, quote, did not funnel money to Kawhi Leonard through aspiration. And that, quote, we were victims of a fraud initiated by the co-founder of Aspiration, Joe Sandberg. And who, by the way, like I mentioned, has been convicted and sentenced to 14 years in prison. That right there, Brad, that piece of notice, the fact that the guy's in prison for the next decade and a half, leads me to believe that Adam Silver is going to go ahead and say, yep, no harm, no foul, no worries. Oh, nobody,
1: we're good.
0: Nobody gambled on games here. You're not Terry Rozier. You're not Jontay Porter. You're not Chauncey Billups. You're not involved in some mafia poker games, backroom poker games where you're threatening to harm people, okay, no problem. As long as you guys aren't doing that, I'll look the other way. No worries. No problems about it. So, yeah, you and I kind of have the belief here that in the next week or two, this thing's going to be finalized. Kawhi will officially be a Toronto Raptor. And then, you know, as we get closer to the start of the season, Raptors fans can get all excited just for them to get knocked out in the first or the second round of the playoffs.
1: Which seems very spot on and accurate. So I think that is probably going to be the foregone conclusion for that tremendous organization. Sorry, Jurassic Park. But yeah, in terms of this Kawhi news today, you know, fire off the Naked Gun meme with Leslie Nielsen, you know, the fireworks going off in the background. Oh, let's move on, people. There's nothing to see here. Seems very fitting.
0: 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All right, we will take a short break. We'll get your phone calls and your texts when we return. 310-840-4910. Your thoughts on the news today, the Raptors putting that Kawhi Leonard trade on hold. Are they doing the smart thing? And are you like me and Brad? You think that in a week or two, this thing is going to get finalized and Kawhi can be a Raptor? Or would you maybe like to see some chaos? Do you think Adam Silver, on the investigation, can maybe bring down the hammer, suspend Kawhi for a year, suspend Steve Ballmer, forfeit some draft picks? I don't think it's going to happen, but you never know. 310-840-4910. Also, when we come back, we're going to talk about what is going on in Cleveland in that quarterback room. We're near training camp. Something's got to give. He's Brad Evans. I'm Pat Boyle. This is BetMGM Tonight here on Westwood One Sports.
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15: Westwood One Sports presents this World Soccer Update. France is about a minute away from a third straight trip to the semifinals, leading Morocco 2-0 in Foxborough very late in stoppage time. Kylian Mbappe continues to be unstoppable. After missing a first-half PK, he broke the scoreless tie with a goal in the 60th minute and then assisted on Ousmane Dembele's goal 6 minutes later. Mbappe's 8 goals tie him with Lionel Messi in the Golden Boot race, 20 goals in 20 career matches, and that's one behind Messi for the most all time. France outshooting Morocco in this one 21-4, so they'll be on their way to the semifinals on Tuesday in Dallas. They'll take on Spain or Belgium. That match will be tomorrow in L.A. Again, seconds left in Foxborough, France 2, Morocco 0 in the quarterfinals. With this 2026 World Soccer Update, I'm Brad Heller, Westwood One Sports.
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0: Welcome on back. BetMGM tonight. Westwood One Sports. Brad Evans, I'm Pat Boyle. The phone number to join the show, you can call, you can text 310-840-4910. Opening segment, we broke down the big news in the NBA today. The Raptors-Clippers trade for Kawhi Leonard is on hold. But the Raptors saying, woo, we're not assuming any kind of risks or any kind of discipline handed down on Kawhi Leonard with this aspiration investigation until this thing concludes. We're not taking any of that stuff. And so it's smart. Brad and I ultimately think there's probably not going to be any discipline, at least any serious discipline handed down by Adam Silver, especially when you had the owner and the founder of a now fraud bankrupt company in aspiration, John Sandberg, convicted and sentenced to 14 years in prison. But we're taking your calls and your texts on that, 310-840-4910, and just in general as well, because we both agree that this is probably going to be finalized, this trade, in a short amount of time. So more importantly, looking forward, how good do you think the Raptors will be with Kawhi Leonard this season? 310-840-4910. But let's talk some football here, Brad, because again,
1: yeah,
0: we're just around the corner from training camp, baby. The Seahawks rookies are reporting in 8 days. Most NFL teams will be fully in camp in about 2 weeks from now. And James Palmer from Bleacher Report reported today that Shedeur Sanders has, quote, closed the gap, end quote, on presumed week one starter Deshaun Watson, and that a full-blown training camp battle might end up happening here. Now, let's not forget, we had Mary Kay Cabot, who's a longtime reporter for the Cleveland Browns, and about as locked in as you could be on that beat. She told us this was back in May? Mandatory rookie camp or mandatory mini camp. This is over a month ago. She told us that she was reporting that Deshaun Watson basically has already, you know, earned the nod, if you will. Not the official nod, but that mandatory minicamp concluded and Deshaun Watson was already basically the QB1 for the Cleveland Browns. Now James Palmer is reporting that Shador has closed the gap. Again, I think that Deshaun Watson absolutely stinks. I think he is good for nothing as a quarterback in the NFL nowadays in 2026. I can't think the Browns are going to have any success with Deshaun Watson at quarterback. So honestly, I hope this news is true, but I find it very unlikely with new head coach Todd Monken in the mix here. I find it highly unlikely that there is a scenario other than an injury where Shador Sanders does win a battle in training camp. Do you feel the same way?
1: No, I don't. I think it's completely up for grabs, quite honestly, because Deshaun Watson at this juncture in his career is rubbish. Rubbish, Pat! You know, we have seen him when he's been healthy. And he is a guy that would overthrow the Jolly Green Giant on a simple crossing route. Like, I have no faith in his accuracy. I have no faith in his grasp of the offense and general execution of the scheme as well. Again, I knocked Shador Sanders repeatedly last year. I did not believe his game, come from Colorado, would be able to transfer the NFL in any way, shape, or form. I've had a mea culpa. I admitted I was wrong. He wasn't lights out by any stretch of the imagination, but he definitely exceeded my very low expectations last year and was decent. I mean, he's not stellar. He's a barely, you know, starter caliber, but we're talking about the Cleveland Browns here. Now, I will say this about Cleveland. They made a lot of upgrades at the wide receiver position this offseason via the draft, in particular with Casey Concepcion and Denzel Boston. And those guys have already gotten rave reviews in mandatory minicamp and throughout the OTA sessions. And Concepcion's a guy that's going to be a dirty work underneath. He'll have some big playability as well. They'll be able to utilize him in the slot to work outside as well. Denzel Boston, more of your classic outside, bigger bodied target, preeminent, could be field stretcher in his prime to go along with Jerry Jeudy, who's, you know, not too shabby, though, you know, kind of, you know, step back from the breakout, quote unquote, season he had a couple of years ago. Cedric Tillman still on this roster. I love Harold Fannin as well. I'm involved in the Scott Fish draft. I'm going to give an update on what I have done today. I really wanted Harold Fannin, and I got sniped right before my selection. I reveal the pivot, a point that I made a little bit later on in the show tonight. But Harold Fannin is a jack of all trades. And a guy can line up traditional tight end. He can line up in the backfield. He can put him in motion. He can run him out wide. He's got every branch on the route tree and is a quarterback's best friend because he catches everything in sight. So I like some of the offensive pieces. I absolutely despise this version of Deshaun Watson with two blown wheels that he's coming off of. Terribly inaccurate. So I say Shador Sanders very much in the mix. And if he shows up and shows out in the exhibition season, in training camp, don't be at all surprised that he is under center week one at Jacksonville, where honestly he may get folded up and put into a box.
0: 310-840-4910. Who do you think should win the quarterback battle? Who should be QB1 for the Cleveland Browns as they are just 2 weeks away from opening an up training camp? By the way, Deshaun Watson last played in an NFL game on October 20th, 2024, when he suffered that ruptured Achilles and then re-ruptured it while rehabbing. So it's going to be nearly 2 years since we've seen Deshaun Watson on an NFL football field by the time the season starts here. And I will say this, Brett, I still think it's going to be Deshaun Watson. Not because, again, I think he's a better quarterback. I just think you've got a first year. You got a new head coach here in Todd Monken. First-time offense coordinator, brought Travis Switzer with him from Baltimore. And I think that they're going to start the season here, unless Deshaun Watson looks really horrific in training camp. And I look, don't get me wrong, Brad. I think training camp is great. And I think the preseason games, the few of them that we actually get now, three versus it used to be four. And let's be honest, NFL teams treat them like they don't even matter anyway.
1: Right.
0: I just don't think you're going to see enough of Deshaun Watson like to be exposed to the point where the Browns are like, holy crap, we've got to start Shedeur Sanders. I just don't see that happening. I will give you this, though. Todd Monken, this was out when mandatory minicamp concluded. Todd Monken said Shedeur Sanders' development has, quote, come a long way, end quote. He went on to say, I think Shador's come miles in terms of his progressions, getting the ball out, his understanding of concepts. I think he's really, really come a long way. And we saw Shedeur, you mentioned, low expectations. He was really brutal the first couple of games, came on towards the end, played okay. You and I don't think that he's a starting quarterback in the NFL right now, but it's like, who's worse, you know, between him and Deshaun Watson, a guy that hasn't played in 2 years, a guy that's way past his prime, not to mention all the off-field sexual assault allegations he had to go through. And even when he has been healthy, when he played with Cleveland, he stunk. He's been terrible. You mentioned he's been rubbish. So it's almost like, well, who's less bad? That's what the Cleveland Browns quarterback competition
1: feels. Exactly.
0: Let's not forget, they still have Dylan Gabriel, by the way, who got the first crack at things last year before they turned it over to Shedeur. I don't think there's any chance Dylan Gabriel is making it into the QB1 conversation here. So the way I feel about it is the same. It's that Todd Monken, new head coach, wants to start the year. And I feel like most head coaches are conservative to start the season. They don't want to make a bold decision. They don't want to make a rash decision. And knowing everything we know about Shedeur, whether you feel like it was fair or not that he slid all the way to the fifth round, we've got a chance to watch 7 games from him in his rookie season. Overall, wasn't very good. Are the Browns going to give him the keys with a new coaching staff where they've got to try to win some freaking football games here early on, no matter how bad you think they might be? Or are they going to lean on the veteran that, yes, hasn't played in nearly 2 years, but has been through training camp several times? And again, at his best, is a great quarterback. Been a long time since we've seen that. I still feel like they're going to go with Deshaun Watson.
1: Yeah, if I were to set odds on this right now, and these are not available on BetMGM, so I'm just pulling them on my keister here in real time. I probably set the current odds and who's going to be the week one starter for the Cleveland Browns at Deshaun Watson, like -175, with Shedeur Sanders at like +150. That kind of makes sense to me. Look, I think it's pretty close to a 50-50 proposition when it's all said and done. But that door is very ajar. It's not cracked. I mean, it's a decent gap that's open for Sanders to come in because of the long layoff with Watson, because of the accumulated rust, because can he even move coming off those 2 blown Achilles? These are all answers that we're going to get in training camp in the exhibition season. So this is going to play out. A lot of people say, well, it's Cleveland. Who gives a damn? This is not remotely fascinating. It is for a lot of people because there are sickos like yours truly that play in super flex fantasy football leagues, which is effectively 2 quarterbacks starting. Every starting quarterback is valuable. Do I go the extra dollar on Shedeur Sanders in my draft? Do I go the extra round in the wee hours, the beard fuzzy rounds of my draft, knowing maybe he does get at least 10 starts? Maybe he's the man the entire year. That is worth something. And by the way, we got a tweet here. You can follow us on X. Follow Pat at Pat Boyle 44, myself at Noisy Huevos. This one coming from at Get Lost 53. And he says, keep the NFL and NFL fantasy talk going strong. I need football. Hey, man, we're going to be here for you, Get Lost. The entire season, we're going to be ramping up our football conversations throughout the summer as we get closer to the opening of training camp. We'll update you on the various news and notes as they come out. All the news breaking information. We're going to give you all of our statistical insights. We're going to get insight from insiders as well. We're going to have a Minnesota Vikings insider on the show a little bit later on tonight. We're itching for football just like you. And Pat, I'm telling you, man, Shedeur Sanders, don't count him out. He could be the starter week one in C-Town.
0: 310-840-4910. Well, again, if that's what I'd rather happen. I'd rather Shedeur get the starting job. I want to see what he can do. Get a full year of offseason preparation, a full offseason to learn the playbook that Todd Monken is instituting. We know what Todd Monken's offense looks like from his time in Baltimore. I think it is one that could suit Shedeur Sanders and his game, not to mention the weapons around him. I love Harold Fannin as well. Quinshon Judkins, we'll talk about him here in just a second, coming off that gruesome leg injury. If he's 100%, we saw how good he was. I'm excited to see Concepcion in Boston. Concepcion playing in the slot and running all over, crossing routes, and then Boston, big body receiver on the outside, what he can do. If Jerry Jeudy can somehow replicate what he did 2 years ago, not so much last year, there's a lot of upside to this Browns offense. And again, Shador's game is built around his accuracy. So if he's just putting the ball in the right place and getting rid of the ball quickly, this offense could win some games, man. We know how good the defense is. I know they traded away Myles Garrett. They still got some other great pieces. Let's not forget they've got the reigning defensive rookie of the year in Carson Schwesinger. They still got some good pass rushers. They did get Jared Verse from the Rams alongside Mason Graham. Hopefully he takes a big step forward here in year two. And I always like what that Browns secondary is bringing. So, again, there is some upside to this Cleveland Browns team. Are they division winners? Probably not. Are they a playoff team? Again, probably not. Can they upset the established order, though, in the AFC North? They beat the Ravens as it is one time almost every year, it feels like. They always give the Bengals a good battle, and they always give the Steelers a good battle as well. So they are the gritty, grimy team that everybody else in the AFC North hates. And if you figure out the quarterback situation, even if you just see a little bit of improvement from Shedeur Sanders, yeah, things could be halfway decent for Cleveland this year. I think Deshaun Watson is a waste product. I think he offers you nothing. Yep. But speaking from a standpoint of what I feel like will happen, I feel like Todd Monken and the Browns are going to give that starting job to Deshaun Watson and see how many games it takes before he maybe, you know, gets hurt again.
1: Maybe one?
0: I never root for injury for anybody, even somebody like Deshaun Watson. But, I mean, the guy re-ruptured his Achilles during rehab. I mean, how stable is that leg really going to be once we get into the 100% game speed action? He's getting hit. He's getting knocked around. We'll see how well he holds up. But speaking of the other weapons on that Browns offense here really quickly, Brad, you know, we did get an update on Quinshon Judkins. There was that league-wide survey poll conducted by ESPN, and you did have an anonymous AFC executive say that Quinshon Judkins, coming off that dislocated ankle and fractured fibula, will have a quote-unquote big year in 2026. Mm. How big of a year do you think Quinshon Judkins is capable of having, a lot of which would be affected by who his quarterback is?
1: Well, here's the good news with Quinshon Judkins. Number one, it sounds like he has got a pretty good outlook in terms of his overall health. And there's film to back it up. If you can do a little bit of search there on X and just the internet in general, there was some tape that came out of mandatory minicamp, and he was doing some drills, and he looked A-okay to me. No repercussions, no limitations whatsoever coming off that nasty and gnarly leg injury. You know, he's going to have a supportive defense. The offensive line is largely average, but I think he's going to be the point of emphasis in this offense, whether it's Watson or Sanders under center. You know, he's a guy that is probably going to get 17, 18 touches per game, occasionally eclipse 20 touches per game when they are in competitive affairs. And right now, a lot of people write him off in the world of fantasy football. You look at the average draft position, he's a running back 22, so barely an RB2 in 12-team formats. He's going around pick number 52.3 overall in drafts. That's too low. That's heavily discounted. I think he will be a surefire top 20 running back if he can remain upright this season. Remember, last year, he was top 20 in yards after contact per attempt. He was top 20 in missed tackles forced. If he is going to get 75-80% of the opportunity share, which I believe he will, I think he's going to deliver damn goods. So I will go on record and say approximately 1,400 combined yards rushing and receiving with 8 touchdowns for Quinshon Judkins. That's a tidy profit again at RB22 in early fantasy drafts.
0: Yes, it is. Yes, it certainly is. And again, if you get anything halfway decent out of the Browns passing game, whether it is Deshaun Watson or Shedeur, then you don't need me to tell you that makes that run game that much more dangerous. 310-840-4910 is the number to join the show. When we come back, we're going to go streaking. freaking Shohei Ohtani. Shohei Ohtani couldn't get it done, and so that means Monty's our longest active streaker, and you bet your ass I'll be rooting for him to fail tonight. He's Brett Evans. I'm Pat Boyle. This is BetMGM Tonight here on Westwood One Sports.
2: We know you're jonesing for some football just like we are. NFL training camps begin opening in 13 days. And yes, we're counting. You're home for the NFL. 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
0: Welcome on back, BetMGM tonight, Westwood One Sports. He's Brad Evans, I'm Pat Boyle. 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All right. A lot of matinee baseball today, but a couple of evening games that are going to be starting here shortly. We've got five of them, as a matter of fact, to pick from. But man, the last 2 days, we had Brad's record-setting streak of 15 in a row come to an end. And then I was starting to feel myself with five in a row last night. Went with Shohei Ohtani, of course, 0-for-4. With two strikeouts against the guy making his major league debut. Dems the breaks. You know what? We begin again. We will try to go 4-for-4 for you tonight. It's just past 6:45 p.m. Eastern. You know what that means. Let's go streaking.
6: We won a game yesterday. We win one today. That's two in a row. We win one tomorrow. That's called a winning streak. It has happened before.
7: We're going streaking!
0: All righty, we go around the room. Everybody on the crew picks one batter that they think will correctly get a hit. I am 41-for-54 lifetime. Brad is 34-for-45, and he's on a current streak of uno. Grant Leader filling in for producer Brandon Combs. He is 3-for-5 and on a current streak of one. And then Monty, our VP, Michael Montgomery, that bastard, 43-for-53 lifetime. That's the best percentage of any of us and a current streak of three. So without further ado, let's get it cooking. I will start us off. Give me Trey Turner. Lead off tonight for the Philadelphia Phillies. They're in Cincinnati in that bam box called Great American Ballpark, taking on the Reds and taking on Brady Singer, who I think stinks. Now, Brad, you mentioned it. His splits at home, they're actually pretty good. But on the season, yep, 97 hits allowed in 82 innings. Trey Turner, not having a great season, but doing his thing where he starts off so miserably, and now he's starting to come on here, hitting .296 in the month of July. He's gotten a hit here in, let's see, this is 8 out of his last 9 games and 14 out of his last 16 games. So my man is on a heater. Give me Trey Turner to get a knock tonight and start a new streak for me. Brad, who are you going with after Chase DeLauder got you a knock yesterday?
1: I'm going to go with a slithering snake, and his name being Corbin Carroll. Now, he has been non-venomous here in the month of July, only batting .120, and he's only 2-16 this season against the San Diego Padres, who is facing tonight. However, he's facing Griffin Canning, who was god awful. He is 2-for-6 lifetime against Canning. And you look at Canning, he's given up a .297 batting average on left-handed hitters, which Carroll is. And on top of that, Griffin Canning, a butler that is serving up another but poo-poo platters, a 7.36 ERA in his last 5 starts. Corbin Carroll, let's go streaking to numero dos.
0: All right, beautiful thing. Going with Corbin Carroll. Let's go to Grant Leader. who is filling in for producer Brandon Combs tonight. So, Grant, I think this is your sixth time. You're 3 out of 5, so pretty good percentage. Who are you taking tonight to get a knock?
8: I've been burned by a couple Dodgers in the past, so I think I'm going to pass on that. Like, you guys were burned by Ohtani last night. I'm going to go with the Snakes as well. Ketel Marte, he's batting .308, 12 hits, 3 home runs, 6 ribbies. In the last 10 games, he's on a tear. He's leading the team in batting average. He's going to go off again. He's just one of the best second basemen in the league itself. And just like you mentioned, off of Griffin Canning, 1 of 6 this year, 6-plus ERA.

0: for last night. All right, just do the math, darn. He's hitting 324, 0 for last night, facing Ryan Feltner for Colorado. Yeah, like I mentioned, the guy didn't get a hit last night. He's hitting second tonight for the Giants. Get plenty of at-bats out there. Going to be a lot of runs for Rockies and Giants. We all know how that series goes.
1: Oh, yeah.
2: Peyton, great stuff. Great stuff. Great energy. Nearly blew my eardrums out, but I love it. Never, never go lower. Always go higher. So Peyton going with Luis Arraez. It's a solid pick. It's a solid pick. I can't blame him for taking the layup there. And then finally, guy who rooted for me openly to lose last night. Because God forbid anybody comes near Monty's old record streak of 14.
1: Uh-huh.
2: He rooted for Brad to lose until he finally did lose. So you know what, Monty? I hope you go over 5
3: tonight.
2: Can I not
3: be competitive? That's me.
2: You could be competitive, but also, like, we do this, and then we tell the listener, hey, if you want to put all 4 of these guys, or in this case, 5 of these guys together, take a shot at our friends at BetMGM. Here is what it would pay out if all 5 get a hit. You would think you want the family to eat, Monty. No, all you care about is yourself. All you care about is your website, batters-box.com. Tremendous website. I'll give you that, but that's all you care about. So you know what? You got 3 in a row. I hope it comes to an end tonight, but who are you going with, Monty?
3: You're not wrong. Give me Bryce Harper back to that Phillies game that you're also in. So I see you're trying to copy me since I got the best percentage overall. You were like, oh, Monty's going with the Philly. I'll take a Philly too. I see what you're doing. But Bryce Harper, second highest rated guy on my board tonight. Batters-box.com. Elite matchup against Singer. Singer struggled against lefties. Nearly 400 WOBA, 248 ISO. Barrel rate over 12%. Nearly 200 games with an elite rating for Harper, getting a hit 67% of the time. So a trend I like there. And then best of all, 100% pitch arsenal coverage for Harper tonight against Singer, with at least 44% hard contact rate against all of Singer's pitches. So I think he will get the job done tonight, even though he failed Brandon last night.
2: And that's, you know, that's another one of your strategies you like doing. If one of us takes a guy and he goes over, you like jumping on that guy the next night.
3: No,
2: you're slimy.
3: It's just... it's coincidence, I swear.
2: Where does batters-box.com have Bryce Harper rated tonight?
3: Bryce Harper, number 2. That's what I said.
2: Okay, you did. I didn't know if I caught that correctly or not. Wow.
3: You did. Kyle Schwarber, you know, number 1.
2: Yeah, should I switch?
1: No! Stick with your man. Don't do it.
3: You already gave out your pick. Why would you switch?
2: I did already give out the pick. All right, so Trey Turner, Corbin Carroll, Bryce Harper, Ketel Marte, and Luis Arraez. Brad, all 5 of those guys get a hit. What are the odds on BetMGM?
1: You're looking at a cool plus 353. As always, fade or follow, that is up to you.
2: All right, there you go. Coming up next, we're going to have college fantasy football. Good idea or bad? We'll break it down when we return right here on BetMGM tonight.
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0: shuts down. 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
1: 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Fun first hour. Me and Brad broke down the NBA news of the day. The Toronto Raptors are saying freeze to that Kawhi Leonard trade. They're going to wait until the NBA concludes their investigation into Kawhi Leonard and the Clippers on whether or not they circumvented the salary cap and funneled in $28 million from a now bankrupt fraud company in aspiration. Because if Adam Silver did break down the hammer, you could be looking at a year suspension or more for Kawhi Leonard. So the Raptors are saying in a statement, whoa, we're not assuming any discipline that comes Kawhi's way. And so that trade is on hold. Brad and I both think it's going to probably get pushed through with ease here in the next week or two, but you never know. So we talked about that. We broke down the latest from the Cleveland Browns and their Cleveland Browns. That sounds weird saying. I don't know why I felt weird saying because they've been so terrible. We broke down the latest, and that is James Palmer reporting that Shedeur Sanders has closed the gap on Deshaun Watson. Who do you think should be the starting quarterback for the Brownies for week one? And then we did our segment, Let's Go Streaking, just before this current segment. So again, phone number to join the show, 310-840-4910. Brad, I know you're itching for fantasy football. I know it's we're all dying for football season. And you need your here's the fix. Here's your fix for you. If Sundays aren't enough and setting your fantasy lineup throughout the week for the NFL, how about Saturdays as well? Yahoo Sports, your former employer, is offering a first-of-its-kind college football fantasy experience ahead of the 2026 season. And from what I've read, it features players from the Power Four conferences plus Notre Dame. And to accommodate the deeper pool of talent in the college game compared to the NFL, the Yahoo Sports college fantasy football game, if you will, is going to feature deeper benches and the ability to draft an entire program's offense using team-level aggregate scoring. So, I mean, this feels like a pretty damn good deal to me. I immediately start thinking of the potential drawbacks, which I know we'll get into, but you saw this news get announced today. Your initial thoughts on some potential college fantasy football happening here in the next couple weeks?
2: Well, to be clear, this is not the first of its kind, because when I was an employee at Yahoo and I worked there for over 13 years, we actually offered a college football fantasy game back in 2018. It was introduced then. Only survived a couple of seasons and COVID hit in 2020, and that was a wrap. Then the game went dormant. I think it's a great idea to bring it back, to freshen it up, to add some innovations to the concept as well, because people like gamification of the games that they are watching, whether it's in the NFL, whether it's in the NBA, the NHL, or in the college ranks. And college football is massive. And you could see this, sweep it across college campuses nationwide, probably going to be really popular in a lot of fraternity houses, maybe some sorority houses as well. People like, the gaming aspect of all the action that they're watching. Now, the game, the first iteration was not all that popular at Yahoo. And, back in the day, you couldn't use player names. The Ohio State quarterback was Dwayne Haskins, an RIP, back in 2018. And it was like Ohio State quarterback number 7. So you could use the player's number. That was Haskins' number in college. But you couldn't actually use a player's name, and that was it. Now, because we live in the NIL era, you can use the player name. So I think it's going to make the attraction all the more palatable for those people that may be novices or have been playing on the side, and maybe they're doing it like by old school methods, keeping tabs of their college football fantasy leagues by, you know, pen and paper and spreadsheets and everything else. I think it's absolutely wonderful. So bravo to my former employer in the Purple Palace era and Yahoo Sports for, you know, really unveiling what I think will be a very cool product. And I also love the twist that you just laid out with the ability to draft a team and their accumulation of points as well. So that's a fun little addition to the overall play. And I think they're doing this right as well with the Power Four conferences plus Notre Dame. There's no reason to get like the Coastal Carolinas involved in the world. And some of those, yeah, they're still Division I teams, but you got some lackluster defenses, some ridiculous scoring, and a lot of people don't know jack nor squat about any of those teams anyway. So just stick with the big boys, the brand names that people are going to be watching every single minute of the action on every single Saturday of the season. So I think it's wonderful. And it just goes to show that fantasy is in a very good and healthy spot right now, whether you're talking about college or the NFL, because it just draws in audience. It draws in eyeballs, and people's interest raises with that engagement as a result. So love to see it.
1: Yeah. I'm going to be in, I'm going to be in on this. Don't mince any words here about it. I'm getting in on some Yahoo Sports college football.
2: How many Illinois players are you willing to draft, Pat?
1: Oof. I don't know. Off the top of my head, maybe one. Maybe. I'm not going to even lie to you. I couldn't even tell you who's on the Illinois offense right now.
2: Hey, Caden Hauser. He's going to be the starting quarterback from Illinois. Put up some crooked and sick numbers at East Carolina last year. I'm hearing really good things locally that he is going to be wheeling, he's going to be dealing, and is going to be popping off in Champaign this year. And who's going to be in the stands? This guy.
1: Yeah. Yeah. Look, I mean, that's the good thing. And that's why I'm going to be in. That's why I'm going to be playing some Yahoo Sports college fantasy football, because it's going to help. It's going to help me with our show. It's going to help me with my job. I mean, we all love college football. Don't get me wrong. But I feel like for as fanatics as we are, as sick lunatics as we are for the NFL with fantasy football and the sports betting aspect and just watching the games, whether it's Red Zone or you have multitude of ways to watch the games now. We know almost every single player there is, it feels like, in the NFL on both offense and defense. College football, unless you're a diehard fan, we watch the games. You know, we put them on. We especially once we get towards December and the college football playoff really starts taking shape, you are then familiar with a lot of teams and their best players. But to be able to do that from the get-go, from the start of the season, I think it's going to be great. I think it's going to help, break down the games better. I think it's going to help have better reactions for our audience. And yeah, it's just it's another way to get yelled at by your significant other. You know, when you're spending too much time on the toilet, and it's actually because you're setting your college football fantasy lineup now in addition to your NFL fantasy lineup. A better question you should have asked me, and Grant Leader said it in our show chat: how many ND players will I draft? Now we're cooking. Because you bet your ass, Jordan Faison, I'm taking him. I'm going CJ Carr coming off his big freshman season. Yeah, I'm gonna be all in on the Notre Dame offensive players. So that was a better question. But Illini, maybe you could twist my arm to take one of them.
2: It's a shocker that you're gonna go with a multitude of Notre Dame players. Nobody saw that coming remotely at all. Just kind of piggybacking on this, if you rolled out, and I'm going to throw this back at you, if you rolled out a college football Red Zone type of channel, I think the format you follow is exactly what Yahoo is doing with the college football fantasy idea: Power Four conferences and Notre Dame. Right? We don't give two craps necessarily about the Mountain West, although to a certain extent we do with BYU and some of those other teams that are out there. We don't give a crap about a lot of the other smaller school conferences that are out there, even though Division I, I mentioned Coastal Carolina earlier. But if you rolled out a Red Zone channel in college football, that was just the big boys, I think you would have enough material from basically 11 a.m. Central Time, noon Eastern Time, until well after the sun set to sit and watch 12 hours, 10 hours of nonstop college football. People are going to have betting interests, and now they're going to have fantasy interests as well. That seems like the inevitable next step here to develop something like that. So I don't know. I'm just going to toss it out there. ESPN, some of the big boy channels, Fox, come together with some sort of agreement and cook this up, please. College football, Red Zone, Power Four schools, and Notre Dame, I'd watch it. I wouldn't even go to another channel the rest of the day, especially if we're commercial free, which it probably won't be because NFL Red Zone's not commercial free anymore. But even if you embedded a couple ads and, you know, brought that out to a wider screen and still had the smaller sub screen with the action on it, there'd be no reason for me to change the channel anyway. So I'm in. Sell me all the ED pills you want. Well, I'm almost 50. I mean, you never know.
1: I mean, you're in the age range. You're definitely in the target demo. That's for damn sure. You mentioned it. I think the amount of yellow tape you would need to get through getting ESPN, Fox, NBC for Notre Dame, Big Ten Network, Peacock, which is an umbrella of NBC, but they put their games on there now for the Big Ten Network. All these different, Big Ten Network, they usually don't have huge games, but they do have, Big Ten Conference games every single week.
2: Yeah.
1: Getting four or five different entities to come together and agree to somehow split the revenue rights that they would earn, I feel like that's probably where the reality of a college football Red Zone ends, in my opinion. Because I can already see ESPN saying, well, we're ESPN. We have the best games. We have the agreement with the SEC and the Big 12. And no, we're not doing this. We're going to have people.
2: Well, let me ask you this, Pat. Let me stop you right there. What would you be willing to pay as a consumer and a fan of college football, knowing you're going to have at least one team, maybe upwards of like three, four, or five teams in your Yahoo College Fantasy Football League? What would you be willing to shell out on a per month basis for a college football styled Red Zone channel, assuming you got all the Power Four conferences involved and Notre Dame? What would you pay?
1: $0. And here's why.
2: Coward.
1: Okay. Here's why. I have YouTube TV. Yeah. I can already do the multi-view. Yeah. I can cook up my own type of college football Red Zone. Now, it might not be as seamless and it might not be as appetizing or as good of a product if you had it fed to you and they're going from game to game and I don't have to, at times you got the multi-view and you're like, it's a little tough to watch even if you have a big screen TV and then there's one game that ends and you got to go and edit the multi. Like, yeah, okay, I understand. But I already pay for YouTube TV. And so all these games, which are on the large networks, I already have accessible. I can already watch them. I can put them in my multi-view. I would not then pay on top of that to go to a different channel that is going to give me those same games that I already have access to. But that's maybe, again, not everybody has YouTube TV.
2: I have YouTube TV, and I love the quad box feature. You're right there, but I don't like commercials. I just don't. And I don't like stoppages. I want constant, nonstop action. This is why I stock up on adult diapers, Kirkland brand from Costco, every single fall, because there's no reason to get up from my chair or my couch and use the can. I'm just going to go right there. Why would I move a muscle, a budge an inch? Because I don't want to miss any of the action. This will give me an excuse to burn exactly 0 calories on a Saturday, watching college football for like 10, 12 hours on end. So I'd be willing to pay $9.95. Take my money. Take it. Somebody please get this in the mix. Employ it because there are probably hundreds of thousands, maybe even millions of people that'd be willing to shell out a crisp Alexander Hamilton per month to watch exactly that.
1: Now, with the money that people have to pay for YouTube TV, the streaming services combined, we know the exorbitant price to watch every single NFL game this year. You really think $10 a month would do the trick? I think there's no shot to be less than $25-$30 a month.
2: You're probably right. This is why I'm not an executive at a major media company, because I'd probably get the entire company fired if I rolled out a $9.95 option. But I'm somebody that is a believer in a volume game when it comes to subscription services. So when you have a lower bar, you're going to get more people enticed to come in. Maybe there's the entry rate. Maybe that's $9.95. And then if you like it, mid-season, we're going to raise it to $14.95 or $19.95. But you still, if you lock in early, or maybe you pay for the entire season, get a break, there could be options where you could still afford it to make it more palatable for the consumer. Yeah, I know people are exhausted with subscriptions. I'm one of them as well. I want old school cable, like in the worst way possible. And the closest thing you and I just talked about is YouTube TV. But if this were offered to me, and it were largely commercial free, and again, if you add some of those embedded commercials, I'm okay with it. You got to pay some bills. I totally understand. I'd be willing to shell out $10 a month, maybe as much as $15 a month, not a penny more. So, you know, the people that are sitting up in, you know, those high areas, high on the horse, so to speak, and those high level executives, think about the little guy. Think about how they're already pinching pennies in this economy. So make it affordable and bring in the volume and make all the cash and everybody wins. But yes, I understand there's a lot of hurdles, a lot of discussion that need to take place. In a perfect world, 9.95, Power 4 conferences in Notre Dame, nonstop action wall-to-wall on a Saturday, and I'm wearing all the adult diapers.
1: Yeah, don't think I was going to gloss over that, by the way. You wearing adult diapers so you could soil your underwear.
2: Kirkland! Kirkland, baby! Heck yeah! Industrial strength. How do you know
1: the brands? Why do you know the brands? That's what I want to know.
2: Bro, I was at Costco today. You don't think I was stocking up on Kirkland brand adult diapers? I bought some tequila and some of those. Why not? Football season's around the corner. That's what I do on Sundays. I don't move.
1: So you already do wear Kirkland adult diapers for what? Football Sundays?
2: Sure. Why not?
1: I can't tell if you're being serious or not. That's the sad part. 310-840-4910. Really quickly, one thing with the fantasy football, college fantasy football. Nah. Not to be a Debbie Downer, not to be a party pooper. Are you worried at all? And I think Grant also said this in our show chat, and I was thinking of it as well. Like, are you worried at all about the potential negative blowbacks? Where we get NFL players that get millions, thousands of messages per week, social media DMs with death threats, the worst kind of curse words, slurs, just because they lose people their fantasy matchups or they don't go over on their yards and people can't handle it. You worried about that now happening to college athletes? And we're in a delicate state as we are right now with the whole Brendan Sorsby thing and the NIL era and pay to play. Are you worried about that becoming a big-time negative issue for a lot of these young college athletes, guys that are 19, 20 years old?
2: Well, they're already getting it from the gambling community. Whether you're betting a player prop, and those are offered in some states, or just like a standard spread. So there is going to be blowback. The biggest problem that we have right now is social media. The instant accessibility you have to a lot of these athletes. My advice to a Division I college football athlete or any athlete whatsoever that is worried about this, don't go on social media, bro. Just basically shut it down for the entire season. Concentrate on your studies. Concentrate on the game. Concentrate on your teammates, your family, your friends. And don't be distracted by the morons that are out there. And they're in the thousands. And they're always looking for a scapegoat because they can't accept the man in the mirror. I mean, cue the Michael Jackson in the background and the decisions that they make. Oh, how dare you drop that? Oh, what do you mean you didn't throw for 300 yards? What do you mean you didn't win my fantasy matchup this week? I deplore you. I hate you. Those people are the weakest individuals that exist on planet Earth. And they're just looking for that scapegoat because they can't accept their porous and wrong decisions that they made. You just got to grin and bear it. Whether you're a player that's, you know, involved and on social media, whether you're one of these fantasy players as well, the blowback is it's unavoidable. It's inevitable. It's going to occur. It is a downside. But just, you know, turn a blind eye to it and carry on. That's my advice.
1: And trust me, good advice. I think it's a little easier said than done, where so many of these athletes nowadays use social media to, you know, put out their paid sponsorships from NIL sponsorships that they're getting. Like, hey, just, you know, make sure
2: there's
1: a contract. We'll pay you. What'd you say?
2: They're pros, effectively. That's how a pro game is. If you're getting kickbacks, if you're getting paid to, you know, advertise to a local HVAC company or whatever it is, and you know, you're out there in the media, you're a professional athlete. So this goes with the territory. Again, you got to grin and bear it, accept it, and carry on.
1: Yeah, and I also think just saying, hey, you know, to some 19-year-old, yeah, you know, you might have just gotten death threats and called every word in the book here by you know, with 50 DMs, but just ignore it, just stay off. So, like, that's a little easier said than done on that realm as well. So, again, you and I are normal people. We are normal, sane people, rational people that wouldn't go ahead and message a college athlete and blame them. But, you know, again, you're in this new college football fantasy league, and let's say you get a bunch of your buddies and you each put $1,000 on the line, and then you lose the championship by 1/10 of a point because a receiver from Alabama drops a ball in the end zone in the fourth quarter. And then you go ahead and DM this athlete, what are they going to say? Oh, this is all happening because of a college football fantasy league now that was started. So again, I always think of the potential negative blowbacks, but this does seem like an awesome idea. And, you know, again, just as with anything that we have evolved into, legalized sports betting, fantasy football, I feel like has always been legal, but you know what I'm saying? All the negative effects that have come with that. You're right. There probably is going to be some that come with it. That's just the nature of the beast. 310-840-4910. You got anything else, Dad? Sorry, I didn't mean to cut you off.
2: Yeah, I was going to say, if you're one of those athletes, the block and mute buttons, they're your friend.
1: They are. 310-840-4910. We'll take a short break. When we come back, we'll hit our three-point stance on the Minnesota Vikings as we're going through team by team here, working our way through the order of the NFL draft. We are on number 17 now with the Vikings. Big season ahead for Kevin O'Connell and Kyler Murray. Which players should you be expecting to have a big year? And do you think the Vikings bounce back and make the playoffs this season? We'll debate when we return. He's Brett Evans. I'm Pat Boyle. This is BetMGM Tonight on Westwood One Sports.
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17: 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After a scoreless first half in Foxborough, France scored two goals in a six-minute span in the second half and beat Morocco 2-0 in the first quarter final. Kylian Mbappe, who missed a PK in the first half, opened the scoring in the 60th minute, his eighth goal of the tournament, tying in with Lionel Messi in the race for the Golden Boot. Mbappe has 20 goals in 20 career World Cup games, one behind Messi for the most all time. And then he assisted on Ousmane Dembele's goal in the 66th minute for a little breathing room. France is going to a third straight semifinal. They will face the winner of tomorrow's Spain-Belgium match, 3 Eastern in L.A. And Christian Pulisic suffered a microfracture and bone bruise in his leg during the second half against Belgium. U.S. Soccer said he'll miss several weeks. With this World Soccer Update, Brad Heller, Westwood One Sports.
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1: 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I didn't know if that had the lyrics in it or not. I was going to see if Peyton, our guy in Westwood One Studios, maybe would crank that back up if there was lyrics. If not, don't worry about it, Peyton. He turned it up real quick and they turned it back down.
2: Negative on the lyrics. So,
1: he's on it. It did not have the lyrics?
2: No, that is the instrumental version.
1: Okay. All right. Oh, no problem.
3: All right. We'll take it.
1: I'll sing over it. I'll sing very poorly, terribly over it. So there you go. Good song. Good pick there. Peyton's on top of things. We love it. 310-840-4910, the number to join the show. You could call. You could text. Let's talk some Vikings, shall we, Brad? Because
3: yeah, let's do it.
1: There is maybe no more polarizing team in the NFL going into 2026 than the Minnesota Vikings. They went with their guy, J.J. McCarthy, last year. And after week one against your Chicago Bears, where he orchestrated a monster fourth quarter comeback, doing it with his legs, doing it with his arm, we all saw the flaws. We knew the flaws going into his second year of his NFL career after he tore his meniscus before he even got to show what he could do in his rookie season. That opened the door for Sam Darnold. Hello. J.J. McCarthy, after that week one game, he stunk up the joint. And then he got hurt again. And then he came back, and he was still terrible. And then they went to Max Brosmer. And then they finished the year with J.J. McCarthy once Carson Wentz, you know, ripped his shoulder out of his socket. Max Brosmer got one chance, and he was absolutely god-awful. And J.J. McCarthy, he didn't finish the season all that poorly. He started four of the final five games, during which the Vikings went 4-0. They won five games to end the year. But, I mean, does anybody even remember that? Everybody kind of remembers the first half of the season, which was terrible. One of the worst completion percentages in NFL history in a single season. The Vikings start out 4-8. They do finish 9-8, but they miss the playoffs. And then the offseason, they take the big swing, not necessarily a big swing, but a swing, because they only had to pay him the veteran minimum $1.3 million. But they take the swing on Kyler Murray, and by all intents and purposes, he is the starting quarterback this year for the Minnesota Vikings, with J.J. McCarthy still lurking as the backup. Carson Wentz is coming back, by the way. I found that to be a huge shock. So you got a crowded quarterback room, but we're going to see if Kyler Murray can recreate himself under the leadership and the offensive genius of Kevin O'Connell. This decision could end up costing a couple of people their jobs for the Minnesota Vikings if this thing does not work out here, Brad. But, I mean, this defense should be pretty damn good once again. I mean, they're the reason that they won five in a row to end the year. We know Brian Flores is coming back for another season, and we know what he can do with that blitz all night long. So, you know how I feel about Kyler Murray. Not a big fan. I think he hit his peak. I don't think he's a winning player. But I think you tend to be a little bit more optimistic on the Minnesota Vikings' chances this season, don't you?
3: Well, yeah, because I think you're giving Kyler Murray a bad rap. Look, I know recency bias is a hell of a drug, and I know he was terrible. I mean, he was living in a local dumpster, it seemed like, last season when he was on the field to a certain extent. I know he only played five games, certainly regressed over the last couple of seasons, but the miniature dachshund of Minnesota, and thank you to one of our listeners for that recommendation of a nickname. I used to call him the dachshund of the desert, Kyler Murray, because he's built like a dachshund. He's got the short little legs. He can really scurry about. A guy that was efficient not that long ago and still, you know, relatively young. And I think the experience and the weaponry, man, around him is a massive slam of the upgrade button. You got Justin Jefferson who is hell-bent on exacting his revenge on the league. He only scored 2 touchdowns last season in 17 games, barely over 1,000 yards. Terribly underutilized, and he underperformed as a result. He's got to storm back with a vengeance in my mind. I think Jordan Addison's one of the most underrated WR2s in the league. You got TJ Hawkinson there. Aaron Jones ain't too shabby as a pass catcher out of the backfield as well. Juwan Jennings coming over from San Francisco as your WR3. A guy's a pretty good run blocker as well. Can do a little bit of everything and operate out of the slot, can work outside. Like, I like the weapons. You mentioned the genius of Kevin O'Connell. That applies. That is going to boost the potential of Kyler Murray and the offensive line as well. He didn't have one in Arizona, and he's got a borderline top 10 offensive line in terms of pass blocking, run blocking, any kind of blocking. They're going to be able to hold dudes up, give the miniature docks in Minnesota the extra time in the pocket to read, react, and hopefully make precise throws. And last thing I'll throw out at you, yeah, I know you played 5 games last year, but in those 5 games, Pat, believe it or not, Kyler Murray was number 4 in the NFL in adjusted completion percentage. I think you got this completely wrong. He's going to exceed your very low expectations.
1: Now, you want to toss out the adjusted completion percentage? That is fine. Let me remind you some of those teams he played against: New Orleans Saints in week 1, Carolina Panthers in week 2, playoff team, yes, not that good of a defense. Their defense came on the rest of the season. The Niners defense, who got hurt immediately to start the year. They're playing backups for most of the season. Seattle in week 4, where he threw 2 picks, and the Titans in week 5. Again, recency bias could be a hell of from it to a certain degree. I just, like, also, correct me if I'm wrong, when Jacoby Brissett stepped in, he seemed to have no problem putting up yards and putting up points. Granted, the defense was so damn terrible, and they were behind by 20 points, and so it was like basically, yeah, teams, I don't know if I'd say prevent defense, but, you know, making sure they kept everything underneath. Jacoby Brissett had no problem getting the ball to Michael Wilson and Marvin Harrison and Trey McBride, and they lost both their starting running backs as well. So that's why I think, wow, you're getting outplayed by Jacoby Brissett. You're 7-8 years into your career. It seems like you peaked all the way back in year 2 or year 3, whenever they made the playoffs, whatever season that was, and you haven't been the same player since. The team literally had to put a clause in your contract that you've got a mandatory study and watch more film because you're too busy playing Call of Duty. Like, you're getting a second chance on life here. Yes, he does have Justin Jefferson to throw the ball to. I do love the addition of Juwan Jennings, who they got very, very cheaply, if I may add.
3: Yes, they did.
1: They did. And they've got a timeshare running back tandem of Aaron Jones and Jordan Mason, not to mention a rookie who I really like, who we'll talk about in a second. I'm sorry. Ooh. I just don't think that Kyler Murray is that good of a quarterback. And I guess that's going to be the one big debate that we've had here going into this season. Another one being who's going to have a better year, Jacoby Brissett or Aaron Rodgers. I think it's Rodgers. You think it's Brissett. But I'm just not a believer in Kyler Murray at this stage in his career. So I would like for him to prove me wrong. But I just feel like the best years for him, I know he's young. I know he's not that old. We're not talking about physical decline. But I just think the best years of him as a quarterback are already behind him. So with that being said, though, there's going to be some very popular and tasty options on this Minnesota Vikings team once we get to fantasy football season here in a short order. And so, Brad, we always do our 3-point stance: best fantasy value, favorite player prop play, and finally over or under on team wins. Who do you think is bringing you the best fantasy football value from the Minnesota Vikings?
3: Oh, it's a man of the moment. It's Kyler Murray. And I'm going to be heavily invested in him, especially in super flex formats. I'm in a draft right now. I'm just waiting patiently for him to fall to me because he is going to, right now, quarterback 20, 113.42 overall in single quarterback leagues. So you're getting him considerably after pick number 100 overall. And I think he's going to turn a nice and handsome profit this season. He's got the 7th easiest fantasy strength of schedule for a quarterback. I mentioned the quarterback 4 rating and adjusted completion percentage last year. But again, better offensive line, better offensive mind in Kevin O'Connell. And Drew Petzing did a really good job, I thought, with him in those five games. Of course, you mentioned Jacoby Brissett, so he deserves some credit. But look at the weaponry, man, with Justin Jefferson and Jordan Addison and TJ Hockenson and Aaron Jones and Juwan Jennings. And the one thing as well, we cannot forget, I already mentioned the offensive line thing is going to be a borderline top 10 unit. But if you look over the history of Kyler Murray's career, this is his finish in fantasy among quarterbacks. 11, 3, 4, 7, 12, 12, and 20 last year. And that's on a per game basis, not an accumulation, on a per game basis. He is going to get back to, I believe, at least a top 15 level. It would not remotely shock me if he is inside the QB1 class in 12-team leagues when the dust settles at the end of the season. You're getting him at a quarterback 20 right now. All I got to say is discount, baby. That's like buy one, get one beers. I'm totally in.
1: Okay, and at that, I mean, if you're talking about Kyler Murray at a discount later on in your drafts, okay. I just, you know, just be warned. Just be warned. There is value. I will. That is the definition of value. I will give you that. But I mean, is he? And again, I know fantasy is obviously different, and especially with him, he could use his legs. But is Kyler Murray the 20th best quarterback in the NFL? I don't think he is. Fantasy wise, he might be, and that's all that counts for this argument. I'm going to give you a name shot out of a cannon here. A name that not a lot of people know of. But I think from everything I've read about the Vikings coming out of OTAs and mandatory minicamp, and as we get closer to the official training camp here, it's a name that I'm going to keep some very close tabs on. And it's a guy that I might take in my final round of my fantasy league once things pop off here in the next couple of weeks. And that is the 6th-round rookie running back, Damond Claiborne, out of Wake Forest. Ooh. They got him 198th overall. And coming out of OTAs, yeah. Brad, Aaron Jones has already given him a comp of Jahmyr Gibbs. I already see some folks on social media calling him Diet Devon Achan. And this is a guy that runs a 4.37 40-yard dash. And from what I read about what Kevin O'Connell said, and again, didn't say a lot, but briefly about him, they really like his opportunities as a pass-catching running back. And so, of course, you're in a standard 1-point PPR league, then your eyes should be lighting up as an opportunity to grab this guy, maybe with your last round pick, instead of throwing it away on somebody that, you know, you might think might come around here in week 8 or week 9 off of the injured reserve or whatnot. Damond Claiborne, who's running back 68 and has an average draft position of 246. So if you're in a 12-team league, yes, you're talking about your 20th round. That is basically your last round. I think you might be able to strike some gold here right at the end with Damond Claiborne. And here's why. Aaron Jones, he is the pass-catching running back. And he's technically RB1 for the Vikings, but we saw what Jordan Mason did taking over that backfield the first half of the season. Second half of the season, when they're alternating between J.J. McCarthy and a couple of starts of Max Brosmer, everything kind of went haywire. They didn't have anything going. But Jordan Mason seems to be the guy that carries the water. Aaron Jones kind of fell into that secondary role and then kind of reclaimed it at the end when the season was already over. But he's their third down running back. I mean, what do you expect out of Aaron Jones this year? You know, like what does Aaron Jones get you? What's his ceiling? You know, he had 548 rushing yards and 199 receiving yards last year. He's 31 years old. And even Jordan Mason, like, I don't think he's just going to be getting, you know, 75-80% of these touches, no big deal. I think they're going to give some opportunities to this 6th-round rookie that had 900 yards rushing last year at Wake Forest and 10 touchdowns, had 1,000 yards the year before that and 11 touchdowns, and has proven, caught 51 balls in his last 2 years combined for the Demon Deacons. I think you might find yourself week 7, week 8, maybe Aaron Jones or Jordan Mason, one of them gets hurt. I mean, it's the NFL and it's a running back. It happens every year. And Damond Claiborne starts getting some opportunities. I think this is one to get late in your draft, stash him, because I think he might get some real good opportunities midway through this season if you get things to bounce your way. All right, we'll take a short break. When we come back, our favorite player prop play of the season for the Vikings and over or under 8.5 wins. Plus, Brad's got another pick or two in his Scott Fish fantasy draft. So we'll get an update on that when we return. 310-840-4910. He's Brad Evans. I'm Pat Boyle. 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

0: Before we finish off our three-point stance on the Minnesota Vikings, we're going to be joined by a Vikings insider coming up at the top of the hour. Matthew Collar from Purple Insider is going to join us to talk all things purple and gold. All right? Purple and gold. That's what you would say the Vikings colors are. I know they're the purple people eaters, but
1: yeah,
0: purple and gold.
1: That's fair. Right. Yeah, sure.
0: All right. So we gave our players who we think bring the best fantasy value for this upcoming season. You think Kyler Murray. I'm going with the long shot, Damon Claiborne, their sixth round rookie running back from Wake Forest. But favorite player prop play for the season here, Brad, for the Vikings, for you would be what?
1: Over on Justin Jefferson, 1,150 and a half receiving yards. Again, if I have faith in Kyler Murray, it's going to be a positive effect for a bounce back. And again, he's going to storm back with a vengeance. And Justin Jefferson, all the bling, bling, bling around the neck, it's going to sparkle this year. A guy that was terribly underperforming last season. And I thought that was an anomaly, quite frankly, because you look over his career, 1,400 yards, 1,616 yards, 1,809 yards, 1,074 in just 10 games, 1,533, and then last season in 17 contests, only 1,048. That sticks out like a sore thumb. He is going to be a targets hog. Probably going to see 160 looks from Kyler Murray, assuming he gets 17 games. He's got the seventh easiest fantasy wide receiver strength of schedule, and all the advanced data backs it up. Number 9 in Yak last season. Number 21.

0: me down, baby. You're going to do it for me. You're going to do it for Peter Gabriel. And you're going to do it for my little friend.
1: You are in rare form. That's the second. Is that the second straight night the sledgehammer's been broken out? And you, that was some kind of feral look you gave while you were given that. That is, that was scary.
0: I've been drinking since 7 a.m., Pat.
1: Wow. Nice. That's on a Champagne. Thursday? On Thursday?
0: Why not? That's bull. Summer. My wife's out of town. She's halfway across the globe right now. My kids are gone. I'm a man alone. What else can I do?
1: That's true. That is true. All right. Just we're going to have to push the Scott Fish fantasy update to next hour. We will do that. But I'll give you mine quickly, yep. And then we'll debate over or under on 8.5 wins for the Vikings. You're going with the number one guy, Jay Jettas. Give me the number two guy. Give me Jordan Addison. Over 649.5 receiving yards.
0: Love it.
1: I think this is too low. Again, I know they've added Juwan Jennings into the mix. And I'm not a big fan of Kyler Murray. But again, anybody's an upgrade from J.J. McCarthy. And even despite all that last year, and with Jordan Addison playing only 14 games, he had 610 receiving yards. Year before that, 875. His rookie year, 911. We know how big of a downfield threat he is. And so, again, I'm expecting Jordan Addison to clear this number, honestly, with ease. So give me the over Jordan Addison receiving yards for the season. All right, Brad, finally, over under 8.5 wins. I'm going under. You know how I feel about Kyler Murray. I don't think they're going to be a playoff team. I think they're probably 8-9 or 7-10. I know the defense can be good, very good with Brian Flores, but I still don't think this is a playoff team. Give me under on Minnesota. What do you think?
0: Yeah, 8.5 is too high. I think Captain Hook, yar, shiver me timber, is going to come into play here. I'll take the under as well. I think it's 8 wins right on the nose. Mike Clay only projection for 7.5 gives him a 50% or greater win probability in only 5 games. I'm with you, man. We're locked hand in hand for once about Minnesota and their personnel. So I will take the under on 8.5.
1: Well, there you go. All right. The man who loves Kyler Murray doesn't think he can get 9 wins for the Vikings.
0: For fantasy, we got to qualify it, Pat.
1: That's right. All right, we'll take a short break. We're going to talk some more Vikings. We'll bring in an expert. Matthew Collar is coming up next here on BetMGM tonight. The man from Purple Insider will join us next. He's Brad Evans. I'm Pat Boyle.
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8: I love playing sports, especially for my school. And that's because school sports are special. It's where it's safe.

0: 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It's where we learn to get back up after every fall. School sports are where 7.8 million students go from I can't to I can.
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1: 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All right, we just got done going through our three-point stance on the Minnesota Vikings, talking a little fantasy football on them, what to expect from which player, and the big questions going into this year overall. But let's go and bring in an expert now to break down all the answers that we're looking for here. Let's go to our guest line and bring in Matthew Collar, who is from Purple Insider, covers the Minnesota Vikings. You can find him on Twitter at Matthew Collar, C-O-L-L-E-R. Matthew, it's Pat and Brad. Thanks so much for joining us, man. How you doing?
2: Yeah, I'm doing great. I'm just sort of sitting around waiting for this quarterback competition to begin and then wondering how long it's going to last. So, you know, we've been kind of talking about it since minicamp. I'm kind of like ready for it to go. And then the Vikings have one of the latest starting points for their training camp.